0: with neuromuscular disorders. It's a New York story of survival.
1: We're hearing from the man who recently survived a lightning strike in New York City. The dramatic moments caught on camera as Thomas Fahmy walked to his car, the lightning bolt knocking him to the ground.
2: It was such a surreal experience. My feet were severely in pain, numbing. I felt like I was walking on balloons. That's how I felt. My feet were so swollen.
1: He spent the night in the hospital, but remarkably did not suffer any major injuries.
0: ABC Sophie Flay. For the first time ever, Southwest Airlines is planning to open airport lounges with debuts planned in Austin, Honolulu, and Nashville. 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
4: Traffic.
5: Starting with the Beltway, great news. There's no delays on the in-loop or on the out-loop. Currently at the tunnels, you're not tapping the brakes at the Harbor Tunnel or the Fort McHenry. On 95 from the Beltway north to Aberdeen, there's no delays on the northbound side or on the southbound side. On 97 from the city to Annapolis, it's clear both north and south. Now, traveling between the two beltways, on 95 southbound in Laurel, there's construction. Three left lanes are blocked after 216, and traffic is very slow from 895. And on the BW Parkway southbound, it's jammed up from Arundel Mills Boulevard to 198. From the Mattress Warehouse Traffic Desk, I'm Abby T. WBAL News Radio 1090 and FM 101.5.
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4: Weather.
6: Forecast for the Baltimore area tonight, partly cloudy and muggy with a slight chance for an isolated thunderstorm. Lows around 71. Hot and humid Thursday with evening thunderstorms. Some could be strong. Highs around 91. Scattered thunderstorms Friday. Highs near 90. I'm meteorologist Tom Tasselmeyer on WBAL News Radio 1090 and FM 101.5.
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7: He's here. He's here. 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

0: 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Hello, 877-381-3811. We put our foot down on the gas pedal and off we go. Welcome to the program. I'm very, very pleased you're here. Thank you. We don't always do this, but there was actually some rather fascinating comments by the President of the United States in the Oval Office earlier today. And he's asked a very good question by Peter Doocy. Now, as you know, in this audience, here and on Fox, and wherever I'm a guest, I keep pushing the idea, the Reagan doctrine, that we arm the Iranian people. Now, there are people who are risk-averse. Some of them are online, and they have very significant backgrounds, and I'm sure some are in the government. But what if this happens, and this happens, and that happens, and this happens? Excuse me. You know, in the middle of a war, you can't conclude with certainty what is or is not going to happen. But you fight to win, okay? And that's what the president's doing with this economic, crushing economic, basically attack against the enemy. And that's why we had 100 military sites hit yesterday militarily. But my own view is, since we are not going to send ground troops, nor do I support that. There are ground troops here. They're called the Iranian people. And they're ready to rise up, and they want to be armed. Now's the time. And it's the president who's brought us to this point, with the economy in a shambles. And I'm sure there are police there, army there, maybe even some IRGC there. They're not getting their salaries. They're not getting paid, or they're not getting the things that they need. Now, the big dogs, they get whatever they want, of course. But I'm not talking about them. So if we're going to arm and train these people, I hope we're not too late, but I hope maybe we're doing it. We just don't know about it. But it's something I've been pushing a lot. As you can see, once we push some things here in radio, or I push them on my Fox show, they get into the bloodstream of the media, just like the data centers. When I took the position on the data centers over the weekend, and now you see this being discussed nonstop. And I would say, significantly in favor by a lot of the people who are talking about them now. Because you got to get the facts out. That's what I'm about. Applying the facts to our principles, our beliefs, our value systems. So here's the president. I think this is important, what he's saying. From Peter Doocy's question, cut to go.
1: Trump, you posted today on Truth Social, when are the Iranian people going to rise up and fight?
2: Well,
1: if that's what you want, will you send the CIA in to arm Iranians?
2: Well, I wouldn't want to say that to you, Peter. I'd love to tell you that, but it wouldn't be appropriate to say. But I mean, I understand their plight. They're being shot. Right now, you know, these gentlemen sit here in the lap of luxury and they see things, but over there it's not so luxurious. As of 3 months ago, they had 52,000 protesters were killed. Can you imagine this, fellow? And now I hear the numbers probably 25,000 more. They have close to 65,000 protesters killed. So when I ask that question, I ask it sort of knowing the answer. The only answer is that they're being shot. The regime is getting weaker and weaker by the day. And at some point, they're not going to be able to shoot so easily because I think the people aren't going to take it. But I did pose that question because, you know, it would be time. But unlike most people can't kill their people like that. Most people try and reason, they talk, and then there might be an overthrow. In Iran, they kill the people. When they get out to protest, they kill them. They shoot them right between the eyes. They have two forms, machine guns and snipers. And they use them sometimes, the machine guns, and sometimes the snipers. They like the snipers better because all they do is have a crowd of 200,000 people and a person goes down here right between the eyes. And they'll have three snipers doing it. And it's a horrible thing to watch. So that's why it's not happening. And who can blame them? Who can blame them? But the regime is getting weaker by the day.
0: I agree with that. So let us arm them. More, cut three, go.
2: It's very simple. Iran cannot have a nuclear weapon. As soon as it's over, which I don't think will be very much longer, I don't know how much more they can take, but, you know, whatever it is, it doesn't matter. And I'm not affected by the election. Number one, I'm not running, but my party's running, and I'm going to help my party. But I think my party respects the fact that we're not allowing Iran to have a nuclear weapon. And frankly, other presidents should have done that, but they didn't have whatever it takes to do it.
0: Mm-hmm. Yep. He's right. Okay. Iran is, look, the man has said it since 1980. I don't know why people are confused about this. Now, here's the Iranian military spokes idiot yesterday, Ibrahim Yabadaba. Cut four, go.
3: The offensive operations against the Americans will continue in a decisive manner until they regret their crimes. We warn that continued American provocations in the region will be met with heavier, broader, and more destructive responses.
0: I don't know what he's talking about. The responses have been really quite poor, quite weak. And as I mentioned to you yesterday, and there's an article out again today, that the Russians are sending them really some kind of hypersonic or super.

0: hypersonic or whatever sonic type missiles. And so there is that. There is that. That's problematic. The Russians are friends. They're not our friends. Now, arm the Iranian people. The time is now. Let's not be risk averse in the middle of a war when we seek victory and thousands of Iranian people have been and are being slaughtered. The Reagan Doctrine worked. Worked. You know, everything can't be precisely predicted. All cannot be precisely predicted. You agree with me, Mr. Producer? That's not the way it works. That's not the way war... Let me just put it that way. I feel like I'm constantly pushing back against some individuals and some attitudes that are out there. But nonetheless, we will continue to do that until I stop doing this. And I don't have any plans on doing that, but you never know. But we're going to continue to press the case. The Iranian people, if we really want them to rise up, then arm them. If we want them to rise up, arm them. If we don't want to, how about this? If we don't want to arm the Iranians, how about we tell the Israelis to go ahead and do it? Would that make everybody feel better? I'll be right back.
1: 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Captivating talk.
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3: Two people were shot after a physical altercation at a Southwest Baltimore corner store. A 41-year-old man and a 16-year-old boy were hurt at an A&Y grocery on North Hilton Street. Police say a woman's car was stolen in Northeast Baltimore with her child still inside. The child was found safely a block away. And health officials are warning about a recent rabies case involving a raccoon, a bat, and a kitten.
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2: Weather.
4: Partly cloudy overnight with a slight chance for a thunderstorm. Low temperatures around 71. Hot and humid weather Thursday with strong evening thunderstorms. Highs around 91. Still a chance for scattered thunderstorms on Friday. Highs again near 90. I'm meteorologist Tom Tasselmeyer on WBAL News Radio 1090 and FM 101.5.
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president also said today, let's see, he couldn't care less. I guess it was Monday night. He couldn't care less whether Iran signs what he called a worthless agreement with the United States, declaring that Washington is better positioned with almost total control of the Strait of Hormuz, as he called on the Iranian people to rise up and fight. I'm reading from Breitbart. I think a lot of what I've been urging and calling for is playing out exactly as I anticipated. It's not because I'm Nostradamus. It's just because it's the way it is. The president said, I'm not trying to force Iran to the bargaining table, as ABC fake news reported. Trump wrote on Truth Social, I couldn't care less if they sign a worthless to them agreement. Trump said he preferred the current U.S. position, pointing to what he described as almost total control of the strait. They're just playing out the inevitable, he wrote. When are the Iranian people going to rise up and fight? Now, that is something he was talking about earlier, and that's something that I'm trying to also address. And they'll rise up and fight when they're armed, which is understandable. And if it's not us, please let the Israelis do it, or encourage them to do it. Same with Mossad. That is their intelligence wing, because they have very good handle on what's going on in Iran. Very good handle. And if we're risk averse, we don't think it's a good idea, maybe they do. And you have to assume they want to eliminate this regime as much as we do, maybe even more, I think. They've made that abundantly clear. Prime Minister has even been criticized for it in some circles, who like to leak anonymously to Axios and elsewhere. Yes. All right. That's our update in our part of the world. Now we're going to continue to move to our part of the world. Real clear investigations. Here we have, hold on a second. Who wrote this? Anybody? Paul Sperry. Paul Sperry's damn good. He's over at Real Clear Investigations. He's been around a long time, as long as I can remember, and he's always been very professional and very good at these investigations, at Real Clear Investigations. He says, the call to prayer is sounding across America. From Hamtramck, Michigan, to Paterson, New Jersey, to Minneapolis, Minnesota, rooftop amplifiers remind growing numbers of Muslim faithful 5 minutes a day, five times a day of their duties with the Arabic message that Allah is the greatest. There is no God but Allah. The so-called Adhan is just one sign of how Islam is transforming pockets of our nation. As more Muslims participate in the country's political life, running for office, influencing, and in some cases even controlling local governments, they're putting their own stamps on their communities, renaming city streets after Arab homelands and mandating Islamic holidays and halal-only lunches in public schools, while even changing noise ordinances to the consternation of many non-Muslim neighbors. Like Polish, German, Irish, and Italian immigrants before them, American Muslims now control several small cities. The difference is, all of those people with those backgrounds wanted to assimilate into our country. That's a big difference, of course, and I'm sure Sperry knows it as well. These include Hamtramck, if I mispronounce it, I'm sorry, Massachusetts, which has an all-Muslim city council, as well as mid-sized cities like neighboring Dearborn. What did I say? Massachusetts? I'm in Michigan. They are also wielding influence in large metropolises like New York City. We know about Mamdani and his top staff, composed almost entirely of Muslims. Did you know that, Rich? Oh, you know. Yep. In one sense, this is just the continuation of the country's deep tradition of offering newcomers the opportunity to contribute to their own customs to American society. But some critics say this iteration of the immigration story
offers a distinct challenge. That's me. A number of leading Muslim candidates for office, for example, are so opposed to America's longtime ally Israel that their rhetoric veers into anti-Semitism. And some, such as the Democrat Party candidate for U.S. Senator Michigan, Abdul El-Sayed, are being supported with campaign funds linked to Hamas front groups and the radical pro-jihad Muslim Brotherhood, which federal authorities say has a secret plan for destroying America from within. El-Sayed won his primary with at least $315,000 from the Muslim Brotherhood tied funds. A real clear investigation examination of FEC filings reveals, and he hopes his harsh attacks on evil Israel, quote unquote, will help him become the first Muslim to sit in the U.S. Senate. Other Muslim candidates have ties to groups that have officially been designated as terror organizations, including Al-Qaeda. Adam Hishan Hamray, he is a Democrat nominee running for New Jersey's 12th Congressional District, once maintained close ties to the late Al-Qaeda blind sheik, who was convicted for his role in the 1993 World Trade Center bombing, including acting as his translator, driver, and defense witness. I didn't know who he was. I promise I didn't know. Craig say electing Muslims to public office is frightened with other concerns. Is frayed. I'm sorry, ladies and gentlemen, I'm seeing very blurry out of my left eye today. Just bear with me. Critics say electing Muslims to public office is freighted with other concerns, and I want to get into this more deeply. We have a break coming up, and in the meantime, I will put a few drops in this sign, hope it does something. But we got a problem, and it's not clear to me anybody's doing a damn thing about it. We're relying on local zoning boards and local governments. And for the most part, not all, but for the most part, they're doing a crap job. I'll be right back.

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2: This is a special report from ABC News. I'm Dave Packard. Two victims dead and multiple others injured this afternoon after a deadly mass shooting in a downtown Minneapolis apartment building. Minneapolis Police Sergeant Garrett Parton minutes ago.
3: The suspected shooter is deceased, and at this time it is unknown how he died.
2: Three officers injured, two shot by the suspect when they entered the apartment building, two with non-life-threatening injuries, and one is in surgery. Raina Raker says she lives in the apartment building where it happened and was coming out of her apartment when the shooting unfolded.
4: I just seen there was a lot of blood. There was people laying on the ground. It was a pretty bad scene. Honestly, I've never seen something like it.
2: Her neighbor in the building, Chris Miller.
5: Don't know if I have a place to live yet. Don't know if I can go back home yet. Don't know what's going to happen.
2: FBI Director Kash Patel says the Bureau is responding to the shooting and will offer any and all resources necessary. This is ABC News.
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7: Starting with the Beltway, I looked at the cameras both on the inner loop and on the outer loop. I didn't see any delays, so you should be at the posted speed limit. Now to 83. From Cockeysville to the city, you're not hitting the brakes on the northbound side or even on the southbound side. Currently at the tunnels, no issues at the Harbor Tunnel or the Fort McHenry. On to 97. From the city to Annapolis, nothing in the roadway on the northbound side or on the southbound side. On to 95 from the Beltway north to Aberdeen. You're good to go, both northbound and southbound. And if you happen to be traveling between the two beltways, no delays on 95 or the VW Parkway. From the Mattress Warehouse Traffic Desk, I'm Albie D. WBAL News Radio 1090 and FM 101.5.
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8: Around the Baltimore area tonight, look for partly cloudy skies with a slight chance for a shower or thunderstorm. Lows around 71. Sunshine, hot and humid Thursday with evening thunderstorms. High temperatures near 91. On Friday, scattered thunderstorms with highs around 90. I'm meteorologist Tom Tasselmeyer on WBAL News Radio 1090 and FM 101.5.
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1: We go on with the Paul Sperry piece from Real Clear Investigations. Critics also warn that unlike mainstream modern Christianity, Islam does not distinguish between the spiritual and political realms. Sharia law, for example, applies to religious and civic life because they are one and the same in Islam. Based on the Quran and other holy Islamic scripture, Sharia regulates Muslim worship, dress, and diet. But it also sanctions practices at odds with not only American culture, but also the U.S. legal system, including domestic violence, polygamy, female circumcision, forced child marriage, honor killings, and militant jihad. Republican lawmakers and counterterrorism experts fear that as Muslims, and I'm going to say Islamists, as Islamists win control of towns and cities, they may weaken the nation's separation of church and state, while creating the kind of dangerous no-go areas for non-Muslims that authorities now identify in some 900 enclaves of Europe with heavy concentrations of Muslim immigrants. I think that already is occurring in the United States right now. I really do. Belgium, Denmark, Germany, Portugal, and Switzerland are among EU members that have passed laws aimed at curbing radical Islam. The French Senate also passed a law in May aimed at countering Islamist infiltration, quote unquote, of the country following a 2025 government report, Muslim Brotherhood and Political Islam in France. And a poll that year finding a majority of Muslims in France aged 15 to 24 prefer Sharia law over French law. And it goes on. Does any of this concern you, America? Islamist organizers are advancing a nationwide plan to back Muslims and other Islamic-friendly candidates with financing from a potential political war chest of more than $140 million a year in mosque and other donations from the swelling Muslim American community. Earlier this year, Qadi Led Fi Council of North America issued a legal ruling, a fatwa, in coordination with the Assembly of Muslim Jurists of America that for the first time unlocks Muslim American tithing and charitable giving, known as zakat, for political use. Quote, giving one zakat for influencing political causes is warranted. The stated goal is to broadly empower Muslim communities in America, but more specifically, to fund the campaigns of politicians who oppose Israel and support policies such as criminalizing criticism of Prophet Muhammad and Islam in general. This is sort of happening in Virginia right now. In fact, this is what he points to here. Efforts are already underway at the state level in Virginia, which now boasts the fourth highest Islamic population in the U.S. A Muslim Democrat has introduced a bill in the state Senate to amend hate crimes law to criminalize, quote, prejudice toward Islam, unquote, not just Muslims. The bill, Islam, you understand? Islamists. The bill, sponsored by State Senator Saddam Azlan Salim, also mandates that state troopers track, quote, Islamophobia, as a new bias-motivated offense category. At the same time, hateful rhetoric castigating Christians, Jews, and others is common in American mosques. Legal scholars say such blasphemy law would likely be struck down as an unconstitutional violation of the First Amendment's free speech clause. Critics say this is lost on such Muslim activists who use America's cornerstone civil rights, in this case, the freedom to practice religion, to advance their faith and its influence. In 2023, Talk to American Muslims, Qadi exalted that they had a blessing most other Muslims lack. Quote, a constitution that protects our freedoms. We thank Allah for that freedom. Now, what he's saying there, ladies and gentlemen, is a constitution that protects our freedoms to do what we choose to do to destroy the Constitution. You understand? Also in the past year, Islamic activities or activists had formed their own political super PACs, including one backing El Sayed in Michigan, Fighting for Michigan PAC, they call it, of course, whose main contributor is a longtime leader in Muslim Brotherhood front groups in America, blacklisted by the Justice Department as an unindicted terrorist co-conspirator. Another is the Unity and Justice Fund, which Sharia watchdogs claim is part of a highly organized electoral jihad to change foreign U.S. policy and push Sharia-conforming laws. This is all swirling around us, ladies and gentlemen. Now, the Unity and Justice Fund, which is aggressively raising money from mosques and Islamic groups to back Democrats in the November congressional election, notice it's exclusively Democrats, is connected in the controversial or with the controversial group Council on American Islamic Relations. You're familiar with them if you've listened to this show for about 12 seconds. CARE, the nation's largest Muslim rights group, has a long-term plan to elect 30 Muslims to Congress, including at least two to the Senate. If he wins in November, Al-Sayed would be the first Muslim senator. Currently, four Muslims serve in Congress, all Democrats. Survey show, Muslims vote overwhelmingly Democrat. And at the same time, CARE says it's grooming more than 200 Muslims to run for state and local offices as well. A, quote, U.S.-based Hamas front organization, according to former FBI agent Lara Burns, CARE was critical in organizing financial support and getting out the vote for New York Mayor Zohran Mamdani. The group now has former employees represented in top posts inside the Mamdani administration. CARE denies connections to Hamas. They're liars. Or the Muslim Brotherhood. Yet in 2009, after the Justice Department named CARE an unindicted co-conspirator in the largest terror fundraising case in U.S. history, a federal court found ample evidence linking CARE to Hamas. Then it goes on, the piece is very thorough about the quest for dominance. And I'll just touch on this. According to an article in the Fremont Argus, a California newspaper, CARE founder Omar Ahmad once told a Muslim audience, quote, Islam isn't in America to be equal to any other faith, but to become dominant. He said the Quran should be the highest authority in America, and Islam the only accepted religion on earth. Ahmad, who Burns said was wiretapped in FBI Hamas probes in the 1990s, gave the speech at a 1998 event in Fremont, California, organized by the Islamic Study School, titled, How Should We as Muslims Live in America? That's right. Now, I can go on. You get the gist. There's much more detail in this piece. You know, our archives at the end of the show always has the articles that I'm using and other sources that I'm using, so you can take a look at it for yourself. This is what we face as a nation, and it is spreading very, very fast. I want to thank the majority on the Supreme Court for upholding something that is not and never has been in the Constitution, birthright citizenship. I want to thank the government for chain migration. That is, when people are here, they can bring in relatives up to, the estimate up to 20 each. That doesn't do any harm, does it? We want to thank the Democrats for having open borders, and should they win the House or the Senate again, they will fight for open borders and no funds for ICE, because ICE is responsible for rounding up illegal aliens and deporting them, and we certainly can't do that. We want to thank the Democrats in the Senate for appointing scores of radical Democrats, lawyers, to the bench, who now wear black robes and serve for life and defy the law as they pretend to uphold the law and demand adherence to the rulings, even if their rulings defy the law. And we want to thank the media, still pretty much covering up what's happened in this country and what is happening in this country with the Islamists, the immigration system, the naturalization system, and on and on and on. That's right. There seems to be no end to this, which worries me, because the Republicans pretty much control Washington. The executive branch can only do so much. Congress needs to step up and do more. And the smartest conservative lawyers and litigators need to get together and iron this out and take this on. So we need organization on many levels with many entities to fight this, or it will consume us. It's consumed Europe. And there are no-go zones all throughout Europe, all around Paris, all around London, and they're growing into this country, too. Just remember what that mayor of Dearbornistan, Michigan, said. And, of course, he's an Islamist. And he told a constituent, a citizen of Dearbornistan, a Christian pastor, who objected to a street being named after, I think it was Hamas or something like that, he told him, you don't like it, leave the town. Because the town now is overwhelmingly not just Muslim, but Islamist. Yeah, we'll be right back.
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2: Weather.
3: Forecast for the Baltimore area tonight, partly cloudy and muggy with a slight chance for an isolated thunderstorm, lows around 71. Hot and humid Thursday with evening thunderstorms, some could be strong, highs around 91. Scattered thunderstorms Friday, highs near 90. I'm meteorologist Tom Tasselmeyer on WBAL News Radio 1090 and FM 101.5.
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3: 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They know they're probably wrong. Mark Levin is on the radio.

You know, it's been a tough hour about Iran and the invasion of the Islamists and the good days ahead with that. You want to hear a little bit of good news? I think I do. Do you want to hear a little bit of good news? I think we shall. By the way, Mr. Producer's great. He said, you understand today is your 23rd anniversary of starting weekday radio. And you started on WABC in New York. And I want to thank everybody for the cake and all the rest of it. You know what I mean, Mr. Producer? I didn't get any cake. Actually, I did. I bought cake for myself, had nothing to do with this anniversary. And it's in the fridge, and I'm going to have it after the show. What do you think of that one? I'll make an excuse. I'm celebrating 23 years. But the truth is, this is not possible without you. I want to thank you. You know, Nick Fuentes' grandmother used to listen to the show. Maybe she still does. Then he banged his head, and then he became what he became. But you get the point. A lot of great people. Mr. and Mrs. America, you folks out there working every day, or maybe you've finally been able to retire. It's all of you who make this possible, and I want to thank you. We went from starting 23 years ago on such a magnificent station, WABC. I literally started my radio career in New York City on WABC. Nobody really gets to do that. And it shortly just took off all over the nation, syndicated through ABC radio networks. And we have great Cumulus Westwood One. So I want to thank all of you out there in the audience. Again, none of this is possible without you. None of it. What do you want, Rich? What am I doing? Oh, yes. And by the way, Rich, you've been with me pretty close to the beginning, right? 23 years ago today, Mr. Producer was my producer. Did I know you before then a little bit? I don't think I did. I don't think you worked on the weekend show. So, Mr. Producer, it's 23 years for you, too. Or let me ask you something. How many hosts and producers have a 23-year record together? I'll bet none. Not many. And honestly, folks, it's because Mr. Producer. It is. He's great. He's great. He's the one giving me these dates. That's what he's like, the Rain Man. He's very good. He's a good husband, a good father, and executive producer. Terrific. It's my honor. Everyday expenses. Well, look, everyday expenses climb and they fall and so forth and so on. But those damn credit cards, if you use them, they keep climbing. And the balance keeps climbing, right? And then the interest keeps growing and growing and growing. And if you're paying 20% interest or more, it's out of sight. It's totally incongruous with the economy. That is, you shouldn't be paying 20% interest. And you should be figuring out how to pay down the balance. Easy for you to say, Mark. I've been where some of you are. 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
0: When did I start Fox? February 25th, 2018, I started my show. That is crazy. 8.5 years ago? Holy mackerel. I'm still looking at this here. Bear with me, America. Mr. Produce gave me this. We started the radio syndication 20 years ago. Soon to be 21 years ago. It's incredible. Really incredible. Anyway, that's all thanks to you folks. I hope I've made it worth your while over these years. Some of you are here, newly here, and we welcome you too. I consider this a national town hall meeting. I consider you folks family. You know, when I go somewhere and people come up to me, of course people see me on TV, but a lot of people listen to the radio. Don't be fooled. 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A lot of people listen to the podcast version of the program, which is basically a streamed down, streamlined version, but still. So we appreciate that very, very much. Now, I've only got about 10, 15 seconds, so we're going to take a break. I didn't play Harry Eaton, did I, Mr. Producer? So when we come back, I want to give you a little bit of good news so you're not climbing to the roof, if you get my drift, because everything is not down and out. Everything is not negative. Something very interesting here, according to CNN's data analyst. We'll be right back.

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8: From ABC News, I'm Dave Packer. Two victims dead, multiple others injured this afternoon after a deadly mass shooting in a downtown Minneapolis apartment building. Minneapolis Police Sergeant Garrett Parton.
9: There were four people transported. One died. There is one person who died at the scene, and the suspected shooter is also deceased at the scene.
8: Parton says at this time it's unclear how the shooter died, and there's no immediate word on a motive. And terrifying moments at Westwood Hills Elementary School in Waynesboro, Virginia. Police alerted to an armed intruder by school staff this morning. This girl thanking police who rushed to the scene.
10: It didn't really take them very long. It took them like 10 minutes to get there because I was just standing in the closet.
8: This 19-year-old suspect was found in the library, quote, dead from an apparent self-inflicted gunshot wound, say police. One staff member suffered a non-life-threatening gunshot wound. Another day of indecision in Plymouth, Massachusetts.
11: After 5 days of deliberations, jurors in the Lindsey Clancy trial came back late today only to reveal once again they're deadlocked.
12: Saying after much deliberation, we are still unable to come to unanimous decision.
11: The judge issued a formal instruction to press on.
12: There is no reason to suppose that the case will ever be submitted to 12 persons more intelligent.
11: A trial over a mother killing her three young children is captivating and dividing the country.
8: ABC's Aaron Kutursky at the courthouse. President Trump predicting again today that the six-month-old war with Iran will end soon. Meanwhile, the USS Lincoln docking in Thailand, the sailors back on dry land for the first time in 286 days. In Thailand, the Lincoln's commanding officer, Captain Dan Keeler, asked about some comments made by the commander-in-chief about that long trip.
13: What have you made of some of the comments from, like, the president saying that the deployment wasn't nearly long enough?
14: So the president speaks for himself.
8: You're listening to ABC News.
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8: Hiring last month fell well short of expectations.
16: Using data from 26 million private sector employees nationally to measure job creation, ADP has found that 38,000 positions were gained in August against analysts' expectations of 47,000. That's the slowest pace of job creation since January. The sectors showing gains: education, healthcare, construction, and the leisure and hospitality industry.
8: ABC's Jim Ryan. Two hunters in Alaska call it a miracle that they survived a bear attack. ABC's Hannah Vitah reports.
17: Jaden Nakora was hunting with his cousin Daniel when he says a bear suddenly came running out of the woods, charging at him.
18: And it was chewing on my face, and I could hear like the bones snapping in my nose. And I started seeing stars, and I was just waiting. Like, I was like, how's it going to be to just like step over the line, you know, from being like alive to being in heaven?
8: After the attack, the two hiked a half a mile until they could send an SOS on their satellite phone. They were taken to the hospital for treatment. As Anakin would say, this is where the fun begins. The Lucas Museum of Narrative Art is opening in Los Angeles. Fans of the Star Wars franchise will find familiar pieces, but the museum really focuses on a broad range of art, all collected by George Lucas. The goal, to elevate populist painters, commercial illustrators, and comic artists to the status of fine art. Disney's apparent company of Lucasfilm and ABC News. I'm Dave.
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19: Traffic.
20: Starting with 83, from Cockeysville to the city, lanes are clear, both on the northbound side as well as on the southbound side. Currently at the tunnels, you're not tapping the brakes at the Harbor Tunnel or the Fort McHenry. Both sets of tubes are at the posted speed limit. 95 from the Beltway north to Aberdeen, you're good to go, both northbound and southbound. Now onto the Beltway. I looked at the cameras around the Beltway. Lanes are clear, so you should be at the posted speed limit on the inner loop and on the outer loop. Between the two Beltways on 95 and the BW Parkway, you're good to go. You're not tapping the brakes northbound or southbound. And 97 from the city to Annapolis, lanes are clear both on the northbound side as well as on the southbound side. From the Mattress Warehouse Traffic Desk, I'm Albie D, WBAL News Radio 1090 and FM 101.5.
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19: Weather.
21: Partly cloudy overnight with a slight chance for a thunderstorm. Low temperatures around 71. Hot and humid weather Thursday with strong evening thunderstorms. Highs around 91. Still a chance for scattered thunderstorms on Friday. Highs again near 90. I'm meteorologist Tom Tasselmeyer on WBAL News Radio 1090 and FM 101.5.
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22: He's here. He's here. 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
23: Hello, America. 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Our number, 877-381-3811. 877-381-3811. Harry Enten on the Constipated News Network yesterday. He is their data analyst. And some interesting news out there. You know, people were asking me today what we get from several callers here as well, which is, how do I think things are going to turn out in the midterm elections? We get this question around election time all the time. How do I think an election's going to turn out? How do I think this, that, and the other? And I'll tell you sometimes, look, sometimes I'm concerned. Sometimes I'm less concerned. But I always say the same thing. Is it really going to make you feel better if I give you a prediction? I don't know any more than you. fight, vote, donate. If you have the time, become an activist, help organize, volunteer. You and me, Mr. and Mrs. America, you will determine whether we win or lose. Not my prediction. I'm always thinking back to a general like George S. Patton. If somebody said to him, are we going to win this battle or lose this battle? What might he say? Well, there'd be a few cuss words, there's no doubt about that. And then he would say that we're going to fight these people and kick the crap out of them, and then we'll see what happens. We don't accept losing, but we have to fight to win. Is this clear, Mr. Producer, or am I not clear? So, whatever I predict is irrelevant. It doesn't matter what anybody predicts. These polls are interesting. If we're ahead, I fear that people will become laxed, and therefore we could lose. If we're behind, I fear people could be dispirited, and hence we could lose. But I'll give you the facts, and then I will always qualify it by saying what? The election hasn't been held yet. Now, whether we win or lose is up to you and me and our fellow citizens. So let us do everything we can while we still have a free country. While we still have a free country. To use that freedom to stop the enemy and elect the people who matter to us. So here's Harry Enten of CNN. Cut six. Go.
0: The GOP was underestimated by more than 2 points in major statewide races. It's happened a lot. It's happened a lot recently. Look, in 2002, it was 3 points. That was after 9/11. How about, we're going to get back that green font. How about in 2014, it was 3 points. How about in 2016? I think we all remember that. Donald Trump shocked the world. The polls underestimated him by 3 points in the average statewide race. How about in 2020? That was the biggest underestimation of Donald Trump, actually. Look at that. It was a 5-point underestimation. And then in 2024, the same thing happened. The polls underestimated Donald Trump's Republican Party and across the Senate races, those statewide races, by not one, not two, but 3 points. That's a pretty big underestimation, right?
23: Okay. So take these polls with a grain of salt, as they say, no matter what they show. But sometimes I think the intention is to dispirit you. I use them to encourage you. If we're behind, to urge you on. If we're ahead, to stay the course. My goal here, our goal together, is to save this republic and advance our constitutional belief system. Every single day. And so when I look at a poll, I look at it from that perspective. How can I help? How can we help to affect the election outcome? My worry is that we're not as fired up as the enemy. You know, I used to call them adversaries. I don't call them adversaries anymore. They're the enemy. They're the enemy within. So it is important. President of the United States said something today that was absolutely correct about the nature of the Democrat Party. Cut one, Mr. Producer, go.
1: We could have George Washington, see that man right up there? He was good. See the other man, Ulysses S. Grant. See the other man, Abraham Lincoln. I'd say those are three top ones. If I put them up for nomination for a fairly routine position in the military, the Democrats would not give them one vote. What do you think of that, Peter? You know it's true. Now you could also look over there, Andrew Jackson, Thomas Jefferson, Ronald Reagan, Monroe Doctrine. That's the Monroe Doctrine, as opposed to the Donroe Doctrine. But I could take those three, Lincoln, Ulysses S. Grant, George Washington, and if I put them up in this modern era, they would get no Democrat support.
23: Mm-hmm. I think he's right about that. They accused Lincoln of being a warmonger. By the way, do you know a lot of the people in the woke right don't like Lincoln, Mr. Bedouce? Did you know that? They attack him as a dictator. Oh, you got to hear these Carlson types. Some of them are professors, libertarian, radical libertarian nut jobs. I'm not against libertarianism generally, but the radical libertarians sound like Marxists to me. They hate Lincoln. Excuse me, cholera. They hate Lincoln. They hate Grant. They hate them both. They hate all these guys, Andrew Jackson. But the woke right particularly hates Lincoln, just so you folks know. Why? Because some of them are white supremacists. That's why. Let's be honest. Some of them are. I love it now we have some conservatives, pseudo-conservatives, but nonetheless, are out there saying, you know, AOC, don't underestimate her. Now, what did I just finish saying, Mr. Producer? Don't underestimate anybody. So who's underestimating her? I'm just curious. Now, she's a ding-a-ling. There's no question about it. She's got the IQ of a kumquat. We understand that. She's a commie. We understand that. But more the reason not to underestimate her. Because she represents certain people, right? Stupid people who are communists and are ding-dongs. We got that. And apparently there's enough of them that we need to be watchful for this. In the most cases, we call them Democrats, but not all Democrats are this way. Just most modern Democrats, and certainly those in power, no question about that. With like a handful of exceptions, and by handful, I mean like on one hand. But there she is, and she acts like a regular person, don't you know, when she's walking and they put a microphone in her face and she's smiling and she's commenting. Good God, are you telling me this is how we're going to determine presidents in the future? You know who's been grooming her from the moment she won her primary in New York City? The media. The media have been promoting this person who has no resume, no experience, no substance, low IQ, and is a commie. They've been promoting her since she won that primary, unexpectedly. Where is she, Mr. Producer? In the Bronx area? In the Bronx. Was she your congresswoman at one point? I was going to say, no wonder you got the hell out of there. But nonetheless, and she puts out these videos that are stupid too. But do I underestimate her? No. Do I underestimate any of them? No. Do I think she can be beaten? 100%. 100%. So here she is with the reporters. They're walking along the street, I believe, right, Rich? Something like that? Right outside Capitol Hill, where the intrepid investigative reporter, they're there asking tough questions. Basically, they're starstruck. They're starstruck by the very politicians they created and promoted. Oh, look, there's Aya. Let's go chat with her. Cut five, go.
3: Congresswoman, in New York City next week, one week from today, the UN General Assembly will start, and Benjamin Netanyahu is expected to attend.
23: Can we stop one minute for a second? Do you know the kind of mass murdering butchers who are coming to the UN next week? And it is endless with Netanyahu and Israel and Netanyahu. I mean, it is sick. The obsession of the media. Now, this guy may be a puny. He may be a nothing with a nothing outlet. Who knows? But it just shows you how sick things have gotten. You know, Benjamin Netanyahu is coming. Yeah, that's right. Benjamin Netanyahu's coming. And, you know, the International Criminal Court, which has been completely exposed as completely corrupt. But it doesn't matter. I'm with the press. And we want to know about what she thinks about Benjamin Netanyahu. No. Is that a tough question for her? Is it? Seriously? No, of course not. And that's par for the course. She and her ilk, left-wing Democrats, get these softballs. Go ahead.
4: On U.S. soil.
5: I mean, I believe that he's been, I mean, the latest development now from the ICC is what he's been indicted. He's wanted by the ICC. I think that what we should be doing is...
23: Now, let's hold on a minute. He's been indicted by the ICC? He's wanted by the ICC? What does she mean, wanted by the ICC? There's been no trial, nothing of the sort. Israel doesn't even accept the ICC for obvious reasons, because that haven, that paradise, South Africa, working with some other countries and terror groups, filed the complaint. And by the way, we reject the ICC. The Secretary of State has called it what it is, a poisonous operation. And the prosecutor who was involved in this, they basically fired his ass because why? Because he was molesting a woman or some such thing. You know, something like that, which I guess if you're a lefty is okay. Go ahead.
5: Alignment with the findings of the International Criminal Court, if there's a warrant out, then there's a warrant out. And
4: so should he be arrested when he steps on U.S. soil?
5: If there is
23: a warrant... Here's my question to you, AOC. Can he be arrested while he's on U.S. soil? I mean, after all, does the city have the power to arrest a foreign leader? No. But he asked the question anyway, which tells me he's an advocate. And she's mumbling around, and that's the answer. The answer, if she had two brain cells to rub together, would be, young man, we don't have the authority to arrest him. No, but that's complicated. You see, she can't say that. She's not going to say it. Go ahead.
5: The United States, shamefully, is not a signatory onto the ICC.
23: Why shamefully? You see, this is what the globalists really don't understand. This is what... When you hear these morons or when you see them online say, what are you, globalist? Because you're involved in international economic activity. That's not what a globalist is, morons. Whether you have the woke right, whether you have the Marxist Islamist left, that's not what a globalist is. A globalist is this right here, where you're surrendering American sovereignty to a phony international criminal court that is not in our Constitution. That does not have the consent of we the people. That, in fact, has foreign judges, foreign prosecutors, making decisions about our sovereignty, our president, our vice president, our secretary of defense and secretary of war, and our soldiers. And according to her, it's a disgrace. Why? Because she has an IQ of a cucumber. That's why. And she's a radical nutjob. Have I straightened this out, Mr. Producer? Go ahead.
5: 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We, the United States, should be.
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25: Two people were shot after a physical altercation at a Southwest Baltimore corner store. A 41-year-old man and a 16-year-old boy were hurt at an A&Y grocery on North Hilton Street. Police say a woman's car was stolen in Northeast Baltimore with her child still inside. The child was found safely a block away. And health officials are warning about a recent rabies case involving a raccoon, a bat, and a kitten.
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21: Around the Baltimore area tonight, look for partly cloudy skies with a slight chance for a shower or thunderstorm. Lows around 71. Sunshine, hot and humid Thursday with evening thunderstorms. High temperatures near 91. On Friday, scattered thunderstorms with highs around 90. I'm meteorologist Tom Tasselmeyer on WBAL News Radio 1090 and FM 101.5.
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0: Why don't you think about it a second? If a foreign prosecutor in a foreign court with judges made up of foreign countries had jurisdiction over you, what would you make of that? To have jurisdiction over the president of the United States and the vice president and the cabinet members, over generals and admirals and all of our military personnel, and we have You have her saying that it's a disgrace or it's shameless that we haven't conferred authority to them. See, this is globalism. Trading with another country is not globalism. God, the IQ level of these critics is just so low. And most of them are very wealthy trading with, you know, like Middle East countries. You must be a globalist. All right, well, are we doing cyber over here with Qatar? Excuse me? Now, 99.9% of us don't do that. And if you favor international trade, as I do, you're a globalist. It's not possible. We need to sell things overseas, and we need to buy things from overseas where we have gaps, and we need to be free to do either. We need to be free to do either. And there's nothing wrong with it. Nothing at all wrong with it. Ladies and gentlemen, can I ask you a question, by the way? May I ask you a question? Anybody here go to Walmart? You ever go to Walmart, Mr. Producer? You were there yesterday. I go there, too. Now, why do you go to Walmart, may I ask? Looking for good prices, right? How about Costco? Anybody have a Costco card? I have one of those. Do you have one of those, Mr. Producer? I mean, the hot dogs alone. But nonetheless, why do you go to Costco? Because at least theoretically, but in truth, the prices are lower, right? They're lower. And even you use coupons when you buy things? Of course. Why? I don't, because I'm lazy. But other people do, because they want a deal. Do you look for sales? Doesn't everybody? What do you do on Black Friday? Some of you stay home, but many of you go, why? Because you're looking for sales. What are you looking for, basically? Any of you go to Marshall's? You ever go to Marshall's, Mr. Producer? If you're married, you go to Marshall's, trust me. Yeah. How about some of these other stores? You go to these places. Why do you go? You want a cheaper price, right? Less expensive. What if some of those things are made overseas? Tell me the truth. Do you still buy them? Do you buy Nikes? Do you buy sneakers that are made overseas? No, you do. Even the most patriotic Americans do from time to time, right? Including food from overseas. You know, orchids and so forth, they come from overseas. There's no avoiding it. Well, then we're all globalists, aren't we? No, that's not what globalism means. Globalism means this. Surrendering our sovereignty to some crap kangaroo court. I'll be right back.
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4: ABC News, I'm Dave Packer. Two victims dead, multiple others injured after a deadly mass shooting in a downtown Minneapolis apartment building this afternoon. Police Sergeant Garrett Parton.
5: There were four people transported. One died. There is one person who died at the scene, and the suspected shooter is also deceased at the scene.
4: No immediate word on a motive. Terrifying moments at Westwood Hills Elementary in Waynesboro, Virginia. Police alerted to an armed intruder by school staff this morning. The 19-year-old suspect found in the library, quote, dead from an apparent self-inflicted gunshot wound. After 5 days of deliberations, jurors in the Lindsey Clancy trial came back late today only to reveal once again they're deadlocked. Press on, says the judge. President Trump predicting again today that the six-month-old war with Iran will end soon. Meanwhile, the USS Abraham Lincoln docking in Thailand. The sailors back on dry land for the first time in 286 days. This is ABC News.
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6: Traffic.
7: Starting with 83, from Cockeysville to the city, lanes are clear, both on the northbound side as well as on the southbound side. Currently at the tunnels, you're not tapping the brakes at the Harbor Tunnel or the Fort McHenry. Both sets of tubes are at the posted speed limit. 95 from the Beltway north to Aberdeen, you're good to go, both northbound and southbound. Now onto the Beltway. I looked at the cameras around the Beltway. Lanes are clear, so you should be at the posted speed limit on the inner loop and on the outer loop. Between the two Beltways on 95 and the BW Parkway, you're good to go. You're not tapping the brakes northbound or southbound. And 97 from the city to Annapolis, lanes are clear both on the northbound side as well as on the southbound side. From the Mattress Warehouse Traffic Desk, I'm Albie D, WBAL News Radio 1090 and FM 101.5.
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8: Forecast for the Baltimore area tonight, partly cloudy and muggy with a slight chance for an isolated thunderstorm. Lows around 71. Hot and humid Thursday with evening thunderstorms. Some could be strong. Highs around 91. Scattered thunderstorms Friday. Highs near 90. I'm meteorologist Tom Tasselmeyer on WBAL News Radio 1090 and FM 101.5.
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1: 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Let's give life a chance. Stand with Sanctuary of Hope. See, they talk about sanctuary cities. No, no, this is a real sanctuary of hope. It truly is. John Lewis, not the John Lewis from the Civil Rights Movement who passed away. John Lewis is the national treasurer and a member of the steering committee of the Democratic Socialists of America, a.k.a. communists. And I'm starting to think more than just garden variety communists, but Stalinists. I found this as I was paging through, listening through, and I said, who's this guy? John Lewis, DSA's national treasurer, member of its steering committee. Now listen carefully. This is from less than a year ago. Cut seven, go.
2: I think, like, I read a lot of Maoist thought. I read a lot of Ho Chi Minh thought, right? Shout out Luna Oi. I read a lot of Castro's thought, right? Like, thinking about these things, examining it, and trying to think through how we conceptualize that here is one of the things that I try to, like, expand well beyond. Because if we stop at a point of, like, just reforming capitalism, slapping some nice bunny ears on it or something else, or like slapping some rainbows or making it diverse, you know, or doing some black capitalism, right? It's just going to still be predisposed on suppressing and containing and consuming the rest of the planet.
1: This guy's hopeless, you see. He's been fully brainwashed. And he's read some books, boy, I'll tell you, about Maoist thought Ho Chi Minh, Castro, you name it. This guy's, he's read all the big books. This is the worst kind of totalitarianism, in my humble opinion. Don't just slap bunny ears on capitalism. It can't be reformed. It can't be regulated. It can't be fixed. And ultimately, this is where they have to go. This is where Bernie Sanders has to go. Eich has to go. They all have to go. Why? Why? Because there are no perfect anythings on earth, institutions, or human beings. But there are greater institutions and better institutions. Institutions that can be improved, and that's what we as flawed human beings seek to do. The problem with this is like a religious cult, a fundamentalist cult, if you will. You can't adjust, accommodate, you can't do any of that stuff. You must destroy everything that exists today. No private property rights. That's what he's talking about. And I don't care who you are. I don't care if you're in $15 a year or $15 billion a year. If you're going to destroy capitalism, you have to destroy capitalism. And that's what he's saying. Now, he's the treasurer of this organization. He's on the steering committee of this organization. And he has read Mao. He's very proud of it. He's met Ho Chi Minh. He's very proud of it. By the way, Vietnam is a hellhole. It's poor. I know people today who came from Vietnam, and they go back and visit relatives from time to time. It is awful. Awful. Cuba, nobody wants to move to Cuba. Cuba is a disaster, a complete human disaster. Nobody is moving to North Korea, because they'll never come out. North Korea is a massive concentration camp. Nobody's moving there. We can go down the list, ladies and gentlemen. Nicaragua, communist China. Unless you're a billionaire who sells out your country, then you're welcome there, of course. Mao. They love Mao, who killed 60 million people. They just throw it out of town. Ho Chi Minh, we know who he is. Castro, we know what he's done or did. They're all the most horrendous totalitarian police states. They're murder regimes, slaughter regimes. DSA, well, we have a big tent here, we Democrats. We'll welcome them in. If you welcome in DSA, Democratic Socialists of America, you're welcoming in this guy, John Lewis, aren't you? Yes, you are. There's no communist who's too bad, too aggressive, too extreme to not let in into the big tent. Big tent. You listen to this guy? Then listen to Representative Catherine Clark, Democrat of Pennsylvania. I think she's like the number three Democrat or something like that. She is a complete moron. Cut. Eight. Go.
3: So yes or no, do the Democratic Socialists of America make it more difficult for swing district Democrats to actually win this November?
4: Let me tell you what I'm hearing. American people don't care about these labels. They don't care about a created
1: inter- And this is how they get around it. It's not the label he's asking you about. He's telling you about the organization. Would the American people care if they lost their private property rights? Would the American people care if their income was removed from them and given to somebody else? Would the American people care if they lost their civil liberties? Would they? I think they would. And yet this Democrat acts like it's no big damn deal. Go ahead.
4: Democratic Party fight. They want answers. They want people who are going to...
1: No,
4: work.
1: We want this worked out. We want to know where the Democrats stand. And apparently, excuse me, cholera. Where the Democrats stand is, this is okay. This is okay. Go ahead.
4: And that is what the Democratic Party is offering.
1: Shut up, another idiot. We'll be right back.
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7: Partly cloudy overnight with a slight chance for a thunderstorm. Low temperatures around 71. Hot and humid weather Thursday with strong evening thunderstorms. Highs around 91. Still a chance for scattered thunderstorms on Friday. Highs again near 90. I'm meteorologist Tom Tasselmeyer on WBAL News Radio 1090 and FM 101.5.
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Wouldn't you say, Mr. Producer? It flies by pretty quick. You know, over the past month, more and more people have been reaching out to our friends at Monetary Gold for a free evaluation of their current gold holdings.

0: You know, and they're having Monetary Gold take a closer look, absolutely free, at the product mix they have and so forth. 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Yes, you can call them this evening. All good, Mr. Producer, all good. Well, you know what? John Fetterman is the voice of reason, as always, when it comes to the Democrat Party and the issues like this. Socialism, anti-Semitism, attacks on Israel, attacks on our country and our patriotic, history and so forth. He's had about enough of this. And rather than a big tent with the Democratic Socialists of America, says we should divorce ourselves from these people. Cut nine, go.
1: I said maybe 4 or 5 months ago, I said the Democratic Party's becoming an orgy of socialism, and that continues to move in that direction. And then we are electing some of these the worst people in the political spectrum. And I've been the one guy to say, like, look, have your own party. You can run on the crazy stuff about abolishing all of the things that you're showing on your screen. It's indefensible, and they're often living in very expensive homes, and they come from a very wealthy backgrounds too. It's absolutely a scam. And now why we can't, as a Democratic Party, condemn socialism, because there's not a single example of socialism, you know, in the world and in history. We should divorce us from them and run as real Democrats the way we've always been.
0: What's wrong with that idea? Well, the reason is the Islamists and the Marxists want to conquer and devour the Democrat Party. And when you hear any Democrat say it's a big tent, they are the appeasers. They are the appeasers who are going to ensure that this element, which is already in the Democrat Party, takes it over for good. Okay? I've made the point repeatedly, have I not? That it's not a matter of the DSA and the Democrat Party, that the DSA was birthed by the Democrat Party, and there's a lot of overlap. You know, the Democrats, I'll tell you, we have a vote today. Let me see if I can find this fast enough before the break, ladies and gentlemen. Hold on 1 second. Okay.

0: Okay, yes, yes, yes, and yes again. All right, what I'm getting here is a vote on the Supreme Court that the Republicans put up. Let's see if I can find this, Mr. Producer. Hold on 1 second. Do we have it in the articles, Rich? I think we do. I don't think Rich is there. We either have it in the articles or we have it. Well, anyway, here's what happened. The Republicans put forward an amendment to the Constitution, which, of course, they weren't going to get the 2/3 necessary, but they're putting people, you know, on record that would make permanent the number of justices on the court, 9. 9. And, of course, the vote lost because they didn't have enough. They had enough if it was a minimum majority, but they didn't have enough, obviously, for other reasons. And because this shows, there it is, New York Post, thank you, sir. We found it. Dems kill Supreme Court constitutional amendment, keep DSA dream alive to abolish justices. Now, that headline is a bit off because the Democrats themselves have been calling to do exactly this. Hakeem Jeffries, Buttigieg, all of them. House Democrats voted down a proposed constitutional amendment to lock in the number of justices on the Supreme Court at 9. The amendment fell 212 to 206, far short of the 2/3 majority needed to get it through the lower chamber. Only one Democrat, Representative Don Davis, North Carolina, voted with Republicans in support of the proposed amendment. So they can talk all they want in the House. Even a guy I was starting to like, maybe I don't, Goshheimer, Moskowitz, these other guys. I mean, is it too hard to support our institutions? Is it too hard to do that? And apparently so. Apparently so. So every Democrat but one who were present and voted that they are going to try and stuff the Supreme Court. That's what this means. Certainly for the vast majority of them. You do that to the court, you are destroying the independence of the court forever. That's what you're doing. This is a direct assault on the Constitution. And I've got a lot of other ideas, too.
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14: From ABC News.
8: I'm Dave Packer in downtown Minneapolis.
11: I feel unsafe, uncomfortable, and it's scary.
8: She was out the apartment building where a deadly mass shooting happened this evening. Police Sergeant Garrett Parton says three people are dead, including the suspect, and three officers also injured.
14: There were four people transported. One died. There is one person who died at the scene, and the suspected shooter is also deceased at the scene.
8: A 19-year-old gunman forced his way into a Virginia elementary school this morning. He shot and wounded a staff member for killing himself, say police. An adult staff member released from the hospital after a gunshot wound. President Trump commenting on the war in Iran from the newly paved Rose Garden this evening.
15: We now control the Hormuz Strait, and we have many boats going through that every day, every night. Many, many boats loaded up with oil.
8: He was hosting a dinner for Republican members of Congress and cabinet officials. Earlier today, President Trump floated the idea of renaming the Strait of Hormuz the Trump Strait. New Jersey has filed a petition asking the Supreme Court to shut down prediction markets like Kalshi and Polymarket in the state. Meanwhile, growing bipartisan push in Congress to tighten regulations on prediction markets. Utah Republican Senator John Curtis.
16: We've seen the abuses, and they're rampant. When you can literally bet on anything that you have the ability to influence.
8: Prediction market companies argue they're in the commodities futures business, not gambling. Tiger Woods has changed his plea from not guilty to no contest to reckless driving in Florida, where state attorney Thomas Bechdel defended his decision to accept the plea.
17: At the end of the day, Mr. Woods admitted to his actions. He admitted to driving, reckless driving, a second offense.
8: The state amended the DUI charge, and a judge suspended Woods' driver's license for 5 days. On Wall Street, stocks were lower again today. You're listening to ABC News.
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8: And Trump will host members of the FDNY at the White House Tuesday ahead of the 25th anniversary of the 9/11 terror attacks. Steel beams from the South Tower of the World Trade Center will be featured at the Ellipse. New York City public schools are banning generative artificial intelligence in elementary and middle schools for 1 year.
20: Just because technology is everywhere doesn't mean that it belongs everywhere. After all, each day when our children come to school, we teach them to ask questions, to challenge assumptions, to interrogate the premise, to ask why.
8: Mayor Mamdani says there are no studies yet on how AI might benefit kids in any way. It's not something you hear every day. A woman in California attacked by an angry otter.
21: Lynette Bellin says the reality of what happened to her is just sinking in.
22: I've been swimming in Lake Tahoe for like 25 years. This has never happened.
21: The water safety and self-rescue trainer says even she never saw this coming. She was going for her usual swim along Lake Tahoe's east shore when something latched onto her leg and pulled her underwater.
8: ABC's Anna Bata says that Bellin ended up with 38 stitches. There's a baby boom at Ripley's Aquarium of Myrtle Beach. Over the summer, the aquarium welcomed 5 new African penguin chicks, bringing their total for the year to 7. The names of the 2 youngest, Chip and Boyd. Dave Packer, ABC News.
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23: Traffic.
0: The Baltimore region is looking better this hour with the earlier collision on westbound I-70 at the US 15 off-ramp now cleared from the ramp, allowing traffic to move through once again. Moving closer to home, it's mostly the usual overnight construction slowing things down. Starting on the Beltway Outer Loop, emergency roadwork blocks a right lane at Lock Raven Boulevard, while the Inner Loop still has that scheduled maintenance between 795 and Green Spring Avenue, also blocking a single right lane, but otherwise both loops are moving well. Over on 895, overnight work completely closes the southbound Harbor Tunnel with two-way traffic operating through the northbound side. And finishing up on I-95, work inside the Fort McHenry Tunnel closes bores 2 and 3, affecting traffic in both directions as drivers merge into the remaining open bores. From the Matches Warehouse Traffic Desk, I'm Spencer Gaynor, WBAL News Radio 1090 and FM 101.5.
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2: Weather.
23: Around the Baltimore area tonight, look for partly cloudy skies with a slight chance for a shower or thunderstorm. Lows around 71. Sunshine, hot and humid Thursday with evening thunderstorms. High temperatures near 91. On Friday, scattered thunderstorms with highs around 90. I'm meteorologist Tom Tasselmeyer on WBAL News Radio 1090 and FM 101.5.
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24: He's here. He's here. Now, broadcasting from the underground command post, deep in the bowels of a hidden bunker, somewhere under the brick and steel of a nondescript building, we've once again made contact with our leader, Mark Levin.
25: Hello, America. 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Our number, 877-381-3811. We'll take calls at the bottom of the hour, 877-381-3811. Now, you remember this guy who sort of led the protests at Columbia University? Remember him? His name was Moshe Moldawi. As they write here, Adam Credo at the Free Beacon, you're going to learn more about him now. Remember they tried to paint him as some kind of a Boy Scout, just exercising a free speech and so forth and so. No, we knew he was worse. We said he was worse, but now we have all the receipts. As Adam Credo points out, Moshe Moldawi, the Palestinian Columbia University student who's facing deportation over a central role in the anti-Israel campus protest movement, it was also a pro-Hamas movement as well, has a previously undocumented history of, quote, support for terrorists, terrorist organizations, armed violence, and those who carried it out, unquote, according to a comprehensive investigation published Wednesday by two investigative journalists. They worked so hard to try and convince us that he was just a Boy Scout. The findings undermine Moldawi's own claims, as well as those by sympathetic media outlets, that he is being targeted by the Trump administration over his peaceful advocacy for Palestinian rights and those living in Gaza. The 100-page investigation, authored by journalists David Collier and Rachel Feldman, unearthed previously unseen statements in which Moldawi, who's from the West Bank, that is Judea and Samaria, promised to, quote, annihilate the Jews, unquote, praised Hamas, honored dead terrorists, and bragged that the Palestinians, quote, have the capacity and conviction to resist, to kill, and to wound. And this is what the so-called settlers in the so-called West Bank are facing. First of all, it's not the West Bank. It's Judea and Samaria. Secondly, they're not settlers. They're there as indigenous peoples, okay? Now, this guy Moshe, who graduated last year from Columbia's highly selective undergraduate program, is now believed to be a graduate student at its left-wing international affairs school. Oh, imagine. Was briefly in immigration detention, but was released in April of last year. His case has been dragging out in the courts. Does nothing get done quickly in the courts? Is there no efficiency? Can we have efficiency with due process? Or does it have to take years? It's like the mastermind behind 9/11. 25 years. Now we got some jackass phony military judge who's throwing out some of his confession. What's he going to be doing soon? Walking the streets? They'll make him a hero by the time it's all over. Now, his violence, that is, his violence-tinged postings, some of which were published as recently as 2024, while Madawi was on U.S. soil, tell, quote, armed resistance in the West Bank of Gaza, unquote. They directly challenge the student provocateur's portrayal of himself as a reformed and now peaceful activist who long rejected the type of violence commonly endorsed by students who protested alongside Madawi at Columbia. The report provides additional evidence that some of Madawi's family members, who he casts as victims of indiscriminate Israeli violence, were actually affiliated with armed Palestinian factions. This is not a report about something Madawi said when he was young and later repudiated. The significance lies in the continuity. Hold on, I got to move this closer. In the continuity to the current day, Collier and Feldman write in a press release upon publishing their report. Quote, the report does not just raise questions about how some media coverage has continued to portray Madawi as a peace activist, but also raises serious concerns about how someone with such an extensive history of supporting armed violence was able to obtain a U.S. visa to come to our country and go to our Columbia University in the first place. I fear we are populated with this kind of a violent foreign reprobate throughout our country. Madawi's ongoing deportation case is receiving widespread attention in the mainstream Western media, which often portrayed him as a moderate peace activist wrongly targeted by the Trump administration in its push to deport foreign students who engage in conduct deemed anti-Semitic or hateful toward the United States, often as part of their anti-Israel activism. The New York Slimes, for instance, published a glowing April 2025 profile. They claim Madawi abandoned Columbia's protest movement, quote, because he wanted to engage in dialogue with supporters of Israel, unquote, and grew increasingly uncomfortable with the calls to violence that many students endorsed, like him. But now, let's just stop here. How hard would it have been for the vast investigative staff of the New York Slimes to find out what these two journalists found out? Not at all. But they didn't want to look under the rocks, did they? The New York Times has done such grave damage to the West, the United States, Cuba, in its day, Germany and Europe with the Holocaust, Russia and Ukraine in the 30s. The New York Times, you know, a Castro that it promoted in the 1950s. It's just a sickening, sickening corporation. But the investigation by Collier and Feldman maintains those stories often obscured or recast Madawi's recent past, failed to properly authenticate his own tales of oppression at the hands of the Israeli forces while living in a Judea and Samaria Palestinian refugee camp. At least seven of Madawi's family members examined in the report were found to have affiliations with armed factions. Well, it's just misunderstood. As Madawi built his public identity as a peace activist, troubling elements of his past were repeatedly obscured or recast. Armed fighters and members of terrorist groups were presented by him simply as innocent Palestinian victims, the report states. Terrorist connections within his own family were omitted from the stories he told about them, and important elements of the personal history he has presented to American audiences simply do not correlate with the contemporary historical record, quote, unquote. In other words, he's a serial pathological liar. Imagine that. Madawi, 34, relocated to the United States in 2014. And while an undergraduate emerged as an early leader in Columbia's post October 7 protest movement. You know, the enemy, they flick a switch on, and then they ignite their operatives. That's what it is. He was detained by ICE agents last year. I'm expecting Chris Van Hollen to go up there to New York, Columbia, Mr. Producer, and have a beer with him. Don't you think? Oh, yes, yes. Chris Van Hollen. Schmo. He was detained by ICE agents last year during an appointment to obtain U.S. citizenship. In deportation hearings soon commenced, an immigration judge ordered him to be removed from the country on June 3 of this year. But the case is being appealed. Being appealed. Madawi's support for radicalism emerged as early as 2013 when he was a young adult with hopes of moving to America. Have you noticed these Islamists want to move to America? Why? To destroy us, that's why. We're such suckers. We have the worst ruling class, the governing establishment, one can imagine. And then we have the Democrats. The Democrat Party is an institution, hates America. Gee, somebody ought to write a book that says the Democrat Party hates America, but somebody did. Me. And chapter and verse, chapter and verse, chapter and verse of how they hate America. And boy, do they hate America now. As of December 2024, Facebook video that was restricted to friends only, Madawi defiantly condemned an operation by the Palestinian Authority security forces to root out terrorists in the Jenin refugee camp, describing it as a slap in the face of the resistance, whether armed resistance in the West Bank of Gaza or the popular resistance that we began and are still engaged in outside the homeland. Popular resistance in America promoting violence. This guy should have had his ass kicked out of here a long time ago. These phony immigration judges, phony federal judges, I've had it up to here. Cholera. I've had it up to here with these people. And it goes on and on, and we will link to it, Mr. Producer. I encourage you to include it in the archives with the rest of it. We'll be right back.
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6: Two people were shot after a physical altercation at a Southwest Baltimore corner store. A 41-year-old man and a 16-year-old boy were hurt at an A&Y grocery on North Hilton Street. Police say a woman's car was stolen in Northeast Baltimore with her child still inside. The child was found safely a block away. And health officials are warning about a recent rabies case involving a raccoon, a bat, and a kitten.
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23: Forecast for the Baltimore area tonight, partly cloudy and muggy with a slight chance for an isolated thunderstorm. Lows around 71. Hot and humid Thursday with evening thunderstorms. Some could be strong. Highs around 91. Scattered thunderstorms Friday. Highs near 90. I'm meteorologist Tom Tasselmeyer on WBAL News Radio 1090 and FM 101.5.
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0: right, I better not. The phone lines are getting jammed up here. Let's take some calls. Let us go to Jerry, Charleston, West Virginia, the great WVTS. Go.
1: Hey, Mark. Thanks for taking my call.
0: My pleasure.
1: Couple of interesting things. Number one, West Virginia is a very rural state. Our largest city, which is our capital city, is less than 50,000 people. And the other interesting thing is we were
0: the
1: only
0: state. What town is that, Morgantown, or am I wrong?
1: Charleston.
0: Charleston. What am I thinking?
1: I have no idea.
0: Me neither.
1: All right. Anyway, the other interesting thing is that we were the only state in the union that was made a state by the president that you mentioned earlier, Abraham Lincoln.
0: Yep. Civil War.
1: Didn't go through Congress, Senate, nothing. Yeah, that's right. Civil War. Anyway, I have very good friend that had what you call a gentleman's farm out in the middle of nowhere here in West Virginia. She decided to sell her gentleman's farm, or gentlelady's farm, and a man from Great Britain bought it over the Internet. He lived about 10 miles, 15 miles south of London. He lived in a typical, average, little British community. Mm-hmm. There was two ways in and out. Anyway, so the Muslims started buying up all the houses in his little village.
0: Mm-hmm.
1: And the next thing you know, they put a gate up at both entrances.
0: Jeez.
1: And would not let anyone in after dark. So he said, I've had enough of that. And he got on the Internet, found my friend's farm here in West Virginia, and bought it and moved here. He said, I just can't take it anymore. And by the way, I was in London myself about 8 years ago, hoping to take in the local culture. But the local culture was all Muslim.
0: Eight years ago,
1: that's right. Every person I purchased something from was Muslim. And I couldn't believe that I was in Great Britain. It was unbelievable.
0: The last time we were in Great Britain, let me think a second, give or take 24, 25 years ago, I don't remember ever seeing a single Muslim or anybody dressed as a Muslim, if you will. Not one. Not one.
1: Mm-hmm.
0: And we used to walk in London, 2 a.m, across the Thames there, over the bridge, anywhere in London pretty much. And there was never any problems, none of that stuff going on. And I hear it's totally different. I also hear that it's very dirty now, that it's very unsafe now, that young girls are not safe in particular now. I mean, I am hearing all these things that I assume are correct.
1: That is true. The other thing I find interesting over the last 15 to 18 months, we've had probably 15 to 18 Muslim-owned stores opened in our valley. And most of the stores are the type that sell cigarettes and vaping and that kind of thing, which true Muslims, you know, they don't partake of that.
0: Right.
1: But they don't mind selling it to anyone else that's non-Muslim, you see.
0: Hmm.
1: And the word came down that some guy in New York sent a whole bunch of these people toward the south and here in our little city. And I'm just amazed at the stores that pop up about every month and a half, there's a new Muslim store. Now, I know they're Muslims because we looked up the tax records for them.
0: Mm-hmm.
1: So they appear to be, as you have always said, encroaching and taking over these little communities. To what end?
0: It's all intentional. It's all strategic. And they expect people to leave because they overwhelm the communities and they make demands and they do other things. This is what I'm saying. There's no assimilation. There are some Muslims that have obviously assimilated into our society. There's an assistant banker who is my banker. He's appalled by the Islamists. Zuhdi Jasser, we know. There are others as well. But the problem is there's simply too many who are of the Islamist mindset. It's not an insignificant minority, if not a majority. It's a big problem.
1: That's right.
0: And West Virginia, I mean, nobody would think about this in West Virginia from the rest of the country. That's true. But it is, it's happening in every single state in the country. And you wouldn't know that they're about 1.5% of the population, but growing very, very fast. And, you know, if the Republicans in Washington, who are the majority, can't do much about it, we have a huge problem because the Democrats are all into this. Just like the left in Europe, they will sweep in as many as they possibly can because you just heard the vast majority of them vote Democrat. And the Democrats, they don't care. I mean, you have the governor of Virginia that just swept in over 60,000 ex-felons. They're looking for voters in any place they can. I bet if they could, they'd be sending ballots all over the world to get votes. You know, they don't really care. They're just power hungry. They hate the Constitution. They hate the limits that it places on them. Because if they're not Marxists, then they're sympathetic to Marxists. And if they're not that, then they're sympathetic to Islamists. What they're not sympathetic to is Americanism and Americans. We'll be right back.

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4: ABC News, I'm Dave Packer. Two people were killed and the suspect is dead, says Minneapolis Police Chief Bill Peterson, after a shooting in a downtown apartment building this afternoon.
5: The shooter is deceased at this time. It is unknown how he died.
4: Police say a 19-year-old gunman is dead of a self-inflicted gunshot wound after he forced his way into a Virginia elementary school this morning and shot and wounded a staff member. School Superintendent Jeffrey Cassell praised the police response.
6: Our safety and security protocols and procedures worked.
4: New Jersey has filed a petition asking the Supreme Court to shut down prediction markets like Kalshi and Polymarket in the state. Prediction market companies argue they are in the commodities futures business and not gambling. Tiger Woods has changed his plea from not guilty to no contest to reckless driving in Florida. The state amended the DUI charge and a judge suspended Woods' driver's license for 5 years. This is ABC News.
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7: Traffic.
8: Checking back in on traffic around the Baltimore region, things are mostly holding steady this hour, with the overnight construction still accounting for most of the slowdowns. From the Beltway, outer loop emergency road work continues to block a right lane at Lock Raven Boulevard, while the in loop has scheduled maintenance between 795 and Green Spring Avenue. That also takes out a single right lane, but otherwise, both loops are moving without issue. Over on 895, overnight work completely closes the southbound Harbor Tunnel and is expected to remain in place overnight, with two-way traffic operating to the northbound side, leaving drivers one lane each way. And on 995, work inside the Fort McHenry Tunnel closes bores 2 and 3 tonight. That's going to affect traffic in both directions as drivers merge into the remaining open bores. From the Mattress Warehouse Traffic Desk, I'm Spencer Gaynor, WBAL News Radio 1090 and FM 101.5.
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7: Weather.
9: Partly cloudy overnight with a slight chance for a thunderstorm. Low temperatures around 71. Hot and humid weather Thursday with strong evening thunderstorms. Highs around 91. Still a chance for scattered thunderstorms on Friday, highs again near 90. I'm meteorologist Tom Tasselmeyer on WBAL News Radio 1090 and FM 101.5.
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1: This is our national town hall meeting, and yes, we discuss things that some people don't want to discuss. They're thinking. They're afraid to discuss them. If we do it in good taste, I am not afraid to discuss them. We're not using pejoratives or anything of the sort. We're just telling the truth. And the truth ain't pretty right now. 25 years ago, on September 11, 2001, we're talking about Islamists who killed 3,000 innocent human beings in our country, struck us in New York City, outside of Washington at the Pentagon, and God knows where that other jet was headed. People think the Capitol building, maybe the White House, till the heroes sacrificed their lives and took it out. You'd think we would have learned, but we have not. The Israelis, just 3 years or so ago, October 7th, they endured the same heartbreak in their holy land. But torture, sexual bestiality, the slaughtering of families, the burning people to death. Do you know little born babies were roasted in microwave ovens? Did you read that, Mr. Producer? The Israelis took out this guy that called his parents and bragged about killing 10 Israelis. Well, the IDF just killed him about a week or two ago. Of the 10 were 3 newborn babies. He stuck them in microwave ovens. It's hard to imagine this kind of evil, but it exists, you know. Different decades, different attacks, same evil. Each year, the International Fellowship of Christians and Jews hosts Flags of Fellowship, a movement where thousands of congregations display memorial flags to honor the 1,200 who were slaughtered on October 7th. By the Islamist enemy. It is a way to stand with Israel in faith and prayer and remembrance and solidarity with us and what we went through. Each flag represents a loved one, a family forever changed, a promise that we will not forget. Today, hatred and violence still threaten our world, yet Scripture calls us to stand firm, confront the grieving, comfort the grieving, honor the lost, and shine a light on in the darkness. Together we remember, we honor, we declare that evil will not have the final say. 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That's L-E-V-I-N for the fellowship.org. levinforthefellowship.org. Let's continue with our phones here. Let's go to Randy, Omaha, Nebraska, on iHeartRadio. How are you? iHeart app, I should say.
2: Really good, Mark. Thank you.
1: Thank you.
2: I'm glad I got through. So we have this Sharia-free American caucus, and I think it's being led by Chip Roy and I believe Keith Self. And I think it's a great idea. The last I checked, they were up to over 60 members. I'm just hoping that
1: 60 members, that is outrageous. Every damn Republican and some Democrats should be in support of this. And Chip Roy, poor Chip Roy. Unfortunately, he didn't win his race. I think it was for Attorney General of Texas. He would have been absolutely fantastic and on the front lines of fighting this. It's too bad.
2: Yeah, you're right. He would have. But I guess my question is, and then I had another question, if you don't mind.
1: All right.
2: Is it you think this will really lead to somewhere? Because I'm of the belief with the threat of Islam, that we really should have a Sharia-free America law of some kind.
1: Well, listen, I think we have to do everything possible to try and diminish this and remove it. The goal of coming to America is to assimilate into our system, not to set up these fiefdoms, these segregated communities, which are challenging our culture and challenging our society. That's the death to this country, as it is to any country, and you can see it all throughout Europe. They're dying. Now, we have the benefit of seeing this with our own two eyes. It's not theoretical. Why in the world would we go down this path? So, yes, of course, we should ban it as a substitute for the Constitution and our law and so forth. So, well, you create a community within one of our counties, within one of our states, you will comply with our laws. With our laws. The problem with the Islamists is, the problem generally is the political nature of Islam and Sharia law, where it requires compliance with its law to the exclusion and in substitution of our law. Now, that cannot be accepted in our country. The purpose of immigration is to improve our country and the citizens here, to help us. It's not to be an open door to anybody who wants to come in and make whatever demands they want to make. We basically have two ideologies working here, the Marxists and the Islamists. And both of them demand that we destroy ourselves, that we surrender our liberty, that we abandon our faiths for them. And the answer is no, and you shouldn't be here. And if our laws are not satisfactory to fix this, then pass new damn laws, if we can. And if they filibuster it in the Senate, then make us aware of which senators are participating in this. But the fact is, localities and states have a lot of power in this. Zoning laws. Somebody told me, smart guy, a senator, he says to me, how do we stop this? You can't just zone say no based on religion. Well, then don't say no based on religion. Say no based on the fact that individuals or that community will not adhere to state law, that they exist not to adhere to state law. Therefore, we will deny them a permit to build whatever it is they want to build. And then let's take it all the way to the Supreme Court and let's duke it out. But we have to have people who are thinking outside the box like I do. We have to have people who are embracing the Constitution while doing so like I do. And they've got to take action now before it's too late. And the hour is already late. It is much harder to remove people like this than it is to stop them from coming in the first place. And I think, thank God for this president. For the most part, they've stopped them from coming in, certainly in large numbers. He went after birthright citizenship. A bogus Supreme Court decision, utterly bogus, was issued. We've got chain migration. All this stuff's being used against us inside our country. A short period of time, the Biden regime, they've put all these radical lawyers on the federal courts, gave them black robes, gave them courtrooms. They're there for life. And I've noticed, by the way, while I'm on that subject, Randy, that there's been no significant effort by the Republicans in Congress to change the judicial districts and so forth and so on. Congress has the power to do that. When it comes to the lower federal courts, Congress created those courts. It could say tomorrow. Again, getting it through the Senate might be an issue, but it could try that we are going to eliminate 10% of all federal district courts. It could say we're going to eliminate 10% of all the most recent federal judges that have gotten these positions. Now, the Democrats will fight it, but they'll fight everything. And we are in battle with them for our very survival. They just told us they have a big tent for communists. They endorsed a neo-Nazi in Maine. At least he was, I believe, but he had the tattoo. They will do anything for power. So they're already trying to destroy our country, our way of life. We're in this battle whether we like it or not. We must, our generation, we must engage. And we better win. It's win or lose. Thank you for your call, Randy. Excellent call. We'll be right back.
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3: Weather.
4: Around the Baltimore area tonight, look for partly cloudy skies with a slight chance for a shower or thunderstorm. Lows around 71. Sunshine, hot and humid Thursday with evening thunderstorms. High temperatures near 91. On Friday, scattered thunderstorms with highs around 90. I'm meteorologist Tom Tasselmeyer on WBAL News Radio 1090 and FM 101.5.
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0: Cornelia Mejia. Who the hell is that, Mr. Producer? Representative from New Jersey. Welcome to my country. And yada. Or welcome your parents to my country. And yada. She's on the floor of the House today, and I don't mean face down. Cut 16, go.
1: Expanding the court is one of the clearest tools we have to restore its integrity. Ethics reforms and staggered term.
0: That's enough. That's enough.

0: so much a party that has these Marxist elements in it and hates this country. Hates this country. Listen to this one. Mary Scanlon of Pennsylvania. I wonder if she's of the Scanlon family, seriously, of Pennsylvania. Anyway, cut 17, go.
1: I am here to emphasize that this proposed constitutional amendment would undermine our systems of checks and balances.
0: Okay, Mumbles, enough for her. Well, that would undermine our system of checks and balances if we have 9 members on the Supreme Court. You understand? It would undermine it. And she goes on to say, go ahead, Rich, play it.
1: In the face of the founder's wisdom. I think it would be...
0: Okay, the founder's wisdom. So we have morons everywhere. Tell me, ladies and gentlemen, does she understand the difference between the founders generically and the framers? See, we had framers of the Constitution, and then we had a broader group of founders, you see. I'm going to continue to push, and I'm sure it will be objected to, that any Democrat elected to the House or the Senate who does not support the Constitution must not be sworn in, because the oath requires them to support the Constitution. You understand what I'm saying? I'm not playing games. Enough is enough. We need to draw a line. That's not radical. What's radical is the people we're having to deal with, having to find ways to stop what's taking place here. Let's go to John, Southampton, Massachusetts. How are you, John?
2: I'm well, Mark. Thank you. Great to talk with you.
0: Thank you.
2: All of your shows and programs, and I love you.
0: You're the one. I love you, too. Thank you, brother.
2: I'm calling about a bill that's in the Massachusetts legislature, and it's kind of interesting. It's come out of both the Senate and House committees with favorable recommendations. And it basically says in a nutshell that they want to make a permanent commission devoted to promoting Islam and its adherents to seats of power at all levels of state government.
0: Okay, number one, that sounds totally unconstitutional to me, okay? On the one hand, these leftists say separation of church and state, and this would not be separation of church and state. You can't even have silent prayer in Massachusetts public schools today. You can't even read the Ten Commandments openly in classrooms today, and you're going to have a state-sanctioned commission to promote Islam at all levels of the government? Now, that should be an easy one for a rational legal group to take up and to defeat this. It should be an easy one. That is low-hanging fruit, or shall I say fruitcakes. But you get my point.
2: Yes, but we are in the Commonwealth of Massachusetts, and I'm sure that you know enough about this radical, whacked-out, crazy, mad governor that we have.
0: She is nuts. She is nuts. Abortion on demand. Infanticide. She is the face for that. There's no question. She is nuts. All right, don't get mad, John. I got to run. I apologize. I'm sorry you're stuck with this. There's fewer and fewer places you can go where there's any rational human beings. It's crazy. In positions of power. 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So even if you do, pay down a little bit of it, it still increases. 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It really is a kind of scam, isn't it? 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
0: Yes, indeed. Whatever he said. All right, let's go to Barry, Fairfax County, Virginia, the great WMAL. Go right ahead, please.
2: Yes, sir. Time is running out. So I'll say earlier tonight you mentioned that some clergy declared that Zakat, which is the obligatory charity, can be used for political purposes. And this is completely against what God says in the Quran. It's specifically... We don't have time, but I could read chapter and verse, multiple places. That
0: just
2: says,
0: tell me.
2: Yeah, it has to be paid off of the net income we receive, 2.5%, and given exactly in this order, the parents, relatives, orphans, the poor, and the traveling alien. The people what is commonly known as Islam.
0: Barry, call me back tomorrow. I got a hard break. I want to hear more from you about this. And you're originally from Iran, I see here, too. So definitely call back tomorrow. We salute our armed forces, police officers, firefighters, emergency personnel, our truckers, ICE. We love our ICE. That's right. All the people in Israel and Ukraine and Iran. And you, the American people, thank you. See you tomorrow.
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10: The new Baltimore City School CEO is now at the halfway mark of his listening tour. Here's some of the things that parents, teachers, and others want to see him focus on the new year coming up.
11: Security video from inside a corner store shows a man and a teen getting into a violent fight. Reaction from neighbors and what police say happened once the two went outside.
12: And the United States government diving into the oil business will break down the deal between the U.S. and Venezuela and what this means for prices at the gas pump.
13: WBAL TV 11 News at 11 starts right now.
12: Good evening to you. I'm Andre Hepkins.
11: And I'm Deborah Wiener. Thank you for joining us. The weather roller coaster ride, it continues. Yesterday, the story was the heat and the humidity, and today it was more about those pop-up storms.
12: Take a look at parts of Baltimore County. Hit hard. These pictures sent in by a viewer in Cockeysville. The storms were strong enough to knock this tree into that house.
11: And our producer, Jack, on his way into work today, saw plenty of downed trees. This is from the county, and it looks like the home on Silent Meadow Court saw the worst of it.
12: Certainly did, and let's check in with the chief, Tom Tasselmeyer, right now. So, Tom, we're going to deal with impact weather again tomorrow, but what the weekend going to look like?
14: Looks like if we get past Friday, things are looking pretty good for that extended Labor Day weekend. Storms tomorrow, storms again on Friday. This evening, after the storms pushed out of our area, most of the activity has stayed up in Pennsylvania. Looks like that's where it will stay. Some of that could sneak down toward the northern parts of Maryland as we head toward morning. But the highlight tomorrow will be the hot, humid weather returning. We got a break from the heat today, but tomorrow we're back into the 90s, the heat index near 100. And that'll fuel some late afternoon and evening storms. And then we'll do it all again on Friday with scattered storms and temperatures in the 90s. But again, after those Friday storms clear the area, a much more comfortable air mass should settle in, perfectly timed for the extended holiday weekend. More on that with the 7-day forecast coming up.
11: Tom, thank you. New tonight, Baltimore City fire crews have been battling a house fire since 9:30 this evening. Look at this. This is video of the blaze from Appleton Street in West Baltimore. Flames just soaring from that building, as you see there. City Fire says no one was injured, thankfully, and the cause is under investigation.
12: Wow.
11: Well, the school year, it is in full swing, and dozens of Baltimore City parents turned out tonight to meet and share their thoughts with the school system's new CEO.
12: Yeah, Kyrie Stewart joins us live from Furley Elementary School in Northeast Baltimore. So, Kyrie, what did parents and educators have to talk about tonight?
15: Oh, they talked about a lot. Combating absenteeism, more after school events and communication are just some of the things that many parents and teachers told me that they want the new CEO to focus on. This was the fourth stop of his 8-stop listening tour, and a lot of different people offered a lot of different perspectives. It was a full house for the fourth stop of Dr. Jermaine Dawson's listening tour as the new city school CEO. This meeting at Furley Elementary School was a chance for parents, teachers, community members, and others to meet the new CEO and share their perspectives.
16: I think they should have more after-school programs, different events like as far as like sports, reading, just different things so they can spend time after school getting to know the teachers.
15: Dr. Dawson addressed school activities with us.
17: What I'm looking for is to continue to build more opportunities for our families to get involved, not only from how to support their child at school, but also dealing with community needs.
15: Another topic, absenteeism and truancy.
18: I've noticed attendance is a problem because I'll ask my children, you know, has so-and-so showed up to school yet? And we're on the second week of school and they haven't shown up.
15: Dr. Dawson says it's something they're working on.
17: I think truancy is a concern, but however, our student chronic absenteeism has actually decreased over the last year, went down by 5%.
15: He says they're working on finding out the root causes, and it takes a collaborative effort.
17: Well, I've started working with the faith-based community and getting them involved in this work. Talking to our housing, the Baltimore Housing Authority, just met with that person a few days ago and passing at a session to talk about sitting down to talk about how they can help us, because they have the young people where they live. We want them at school, so how do we partner together to make sure that happens?
15: When it comes to teachers, the Baltimore Teachers Union told us that its members have the least amount of guaranteed planning time in the state.
17: We're hearing from our BTU union members, and we are doing everything that we can to find a workable partnership and alignment in what that would mean as relates to collaborative planning.
15: And the next stop of his listening tour is on September 9th, and that's at Wildwood Elementary Middle School. Reporting live here in Baltimore, Kyrie Stewart, WBAL-TV 11 News.
11: Kyrie, thank you. The man injured during yesterday's police pursuit in Harford County is now charged. The sheriff's office telling us that 23-year-old Shamar White is charged with first-degree assault and destruction of property. Investigators say the pursuit started as a traffic stop and ended with deputies shooting at him in a neighborhood. This was in Abingdon. The suspect was taken to the hospital. Officials say the cause of his injuries are still undetermined. White is currently being held without bail. Andre?
12: Deb, tonight police are investigating a shooting in Southwest Baltimore. The shooting forced the school across the street, Green Street Academy, to go on lockdown. It all started when a man and a teenager got into a fight inside of a corner store. And Kyrie tells us this video is playing a big part of the police investigation.
19: Well, Andre, the corner store security video shows the fight that led to the shooting between the 41-year-old man and 16-year-old boy. In this video here from the store on North Hilton Street, you see the boy walk into the store just before 11 o'clock this morning. He grabs what appears to be a black book bag just as the 41-year-old man comes in and starts fighting with the teen. It looks like the man is also going for that backpack, but police have not released a motive behind why this happened. The teen and the man were both shot during this fight. Police found the man shot outside the store, but the teen took off and was found not far from the store. Students at Green Street Academy across the street were in class when this all happened. The middle and high school went on lockdown temporarily. School officials did not confirm if the 16-year-old is a student there. A sign at the store says kids are not allowed during school hours.
20: They make sure that 9 o'clock that them kids are gone. I won't even come up here during that period because of the children getting their stuff and going over to school. So by 9 o'clock, that store is clear of kids.
19: Police recovered a gun, but they have not said if they know who it belonged to or if they believe there was more than one weapon. The man and the boy were both taken to a hospital with non-life-threatening injuries. In the studio tonight, Kai Reed, WBAL, TV 11 News.
12: Thank you, Kai. We're going to stay in Baltimore City because police are looking for whoever carjacked a woman and took her child with them. Yesterday, around 6:15 in the evening in the Bel Air Edison neighborhood of Northeast Baltimore, police say a woman was delivering packages in her car when a man threw her out and took off with her child in the back seat. Officers were able to find that child, who was released by the suspect about a mile away. The woman's car was also recovered, and this investigation continues.
21: Mayor Brandon Scott demanding answers after police found six children alone in a home in conditions he called unacceptable. Their mother, 34-year-old Tiana Brown, is being held without bail on child neglect charges. Charging documents say that she left Monday for a medical appointment before a friend arrived to watch the children. The mayor says a Clean Core employee spotted the children and called police. Now, documents say the children were malnourished and some were partially clothed or even naked. Police say the home had no electricity, air conditioning, food, water, or beds. The property has since been condemned. The city's housing department placed the family there in April and provided, at first, financial assistance for supplies. Mayor Scott says the city is now inspecting other properties receiving this type of assistance and taking additional steps.
22: We'll also be looking at a tougher, hard look at whether the landlord, the private landlord who owned this property, was aware of the condition and take any action that we can take there as well. Because it's unacceptable that those children were living in a condition like that. And everybody that had the opportunity to do something that did not will feel the full wrath of me and city government.
21: Five of the six children are in the care of their aunt. The oldest, a 9-year-old girl, is with her grandmother.
12: The United States is now in the oil business. The president says it's the biggest oil deal in world history. Jason Newton is at the live desk with details of this agreement with Venezuela. And Jason, Chevron is raising the stakes in all this.
23: Yeah, and that's one of the biggest headlines in all of this arrangement. Chevron vowing to invest over $7 billion and double its production in Venezuela. Then there's the U.S. gaining long-term rights to develop 65 billion barrels of oil in 17 oil fields in the South American country, all while joining forces with a private Venezuelan oil company. So what does all this mean for us here at home? A U.S. official saying that Venezuelan oil would reach American market by November, and what they call heavy crude will require specialized process to be refined, which the U.S. has. Energy Secretary Chris Wright was in Venezuela yesterday to cement that deal. He says the effort will be worth it in the long run.
24: As soon as the oil leaves here, it goes directly to a refinery. Refineries are the only customers for oil. So the production in Venezuela is growing every month. But to massively lower oil prices, that's a few-year prospect for sure. But I think it's putting downward pressure on oil prices today.
25: The richest companies in the world going into Venezuela, where before it was just, it was this unbelievable value that was sitting dormant. But we're going to be taking all of that. We're going to be taking that oil out. It's all coming to the U.S.
23: So here's where prices sit tonight. According to AAA, the national average sits at $4.12 for a gallon of regular. That is up 3 cents from a month ago, 94 cents from last year. Here in Maryland, we're paying around $3.94. That's actually down 22 cents from last month's average, but up 81 cents from last year. The president hoping that this new deal will navigate a new course for our oil supply away from Iran. Deb.
21: Jason, thank you. New tonight, Ravens general manager Eric DaCosta making his first public comments on the Rashad Bateman arrest in Georgia.
12: The Ravens wide receiver was arrested in June after allegedly attacking the car of the mother of his child. According to the police report, Marissa Crumley suffered cuts to her face after Bateman allegedly broke the window of her car. Crumley later withdrew a central accusation in this investigation, recanting her claim that he pushed her into a wall before the alleged attack on the car. Bateman is facing three criminal charges and is likely to face some sort of discipline from the NFL as well.
0: We made a statement. We knew about it right away. We contacted the league right away, spoke to the league. The league has been doing an investigation, as well as, I suppose, the authorities. In these matters, we just really kind of sit back and wait for the league and for the authorities to kind of tell us what's going on. We'll wait, have no indication how long that's going to take.
12: Now, the NFL does not require a legal verdict or sentencing to issue its own suspensions or fines. The Ravens season starts on September 12th, and as of right now, Bateman is eligible to play in the season opener. All right, not even a day after Morgan State University announced changes to their homecoming schedule, the community is shaken up by a shooting.
21: Still ahead tonight, we asked students about this new schedule and whether or not they believe that recent violence is playing a role.
12: Plus, a cybersecurity incident leaves many in Maryland in the dark when it comes to health care, the problems Luminous Health is dealing with, and how it's affecting their customers.
14: 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That's straight ahead.
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1: Traffic.
2: Checking back in on the traffic around the Baltimore region one more time. The emergency roadwork on the Beltway has now been cleared, but overnight construction is still accounting for most of the slowdowns. Still on the Beltway inner loop is that scheduled maintenance between 795 and Greenspring Avenue, which continues to block a single right lane, but otherwise the rest of the Beltway is moving without issue. Over on 895, overnight work completely closed to the southbound Harbor Tunnel with two-way traffic operations on the northbound side. That leaves all drivers one lane each way. And finishing up one more time on I-95, where work inside the Fort McHenry Tunnel will close Boards 2 and 3 overnight. That's going to affect traffic in both directions as all drivers merge into the remaining open bores. From the Matches Warehouse Traffic Desk, I'm Spencer Gaynor, WBAL News Radio 1090 and FM 101.5.
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0: An argument apparently escalated into a shooting overnight along Argonne Drive near the campus of Morgan State University and the Northeast District Police Station. And according to investigators, officers working at the time heard it happen and responded to find an 18-year-old woman with a graze wound. Police say she was treated at the scene and declined to report more details. The shooting happened just hours after the university president announced homecoming 2026 will be an all-daylight affair. Changes include an earlier start for the parade and football game, with all on-campus activities ending by 5 p.m.
1: I don't really think it helped last year. I know he implemented something like where people had to leave the campus at a certain time, but I know people were still on campus, locals, everybody was still partying for real, so I don't really know what we can do.
2: Though it's reasonable and justifiable, I feel like it's unfair for a lot of other students who were expecting to enjoy their homecoming and being out late and, like, you know, the stuff that comes with being a student.
0: Well, so this year's Morgan homecoming celebration runs from October 5th through the 11th.
3: Tonight, Carroll and Baltimore counties are warning pet owners about two rabid animals. On August 27th, a dog killed an aggressive raccoon near York Street in Tawnytown. The raccoon later tested positive for rabies. But the health department worries people and pets were exposed to the animal before it died. Now, in Baltimore County, a kitten in Jacksonville tested positive for the virus. The cat was found on Paper Mill Road. It was a 16-week-old orange domestic cat. There's been at least one known human exposure. Anyone who believes they came into contact with either animal should contact their local health department. Tonight, a cyber attack is disrupting care across Luminous Health, including at Anne Arundel Medical Center. Patients are dealing with delayed treatments and other disruptions, like being able to log in and access their records, while state agencies are now working with the health system to assess its needs. Ashley Hinson joins us now with the impact.
4: One of the biggest questions tonight is whether any patient data has been compromised. Luminous Health has not answered that question. The health system says certain computer systems have been disrupted, and for at least one cancer patient we talked to, that has meant days without a rescheduled radiation treatment. We're told Anne Arundel Medical Center has been canceling some treatments and rerouting patients to other hospitals since the cyber attack. Luminous Healthcare runs that facility and another medical center in Prince George's County. Luminous says the cybersecurity incident could also affect appointments, scheduled services, and access to MyChart. The cancer patient told us her radiation treatment was supposed to begin on Monday, but the hospital called to say its computers were down.
5: I was scheduled to come in on Monday, August 31st, and they called me before and said that the computers were down and they weren't able to give me the treatment. Very frustrated. I want to get this over with.
4: Luminous Health says its priority is providing safe, high-quality care while it responds to the incident, and that it's working urgently with cybersecurity experts. Johns Hopkins cybersecurity expert Avi Rubin says attackers can spend significant time looking for ways into a system before an attack is launched. He says often they're AI-driven.
6: Oftentimes, the attackers will have already been probing the system and casing the system for a long time before they launch an attack. Very often, we find that the attackers are aided by insiders.
4: Tonight, the state health department tells us several state agencies have met with Luminous Health to assess critical needs and offer assistance. We're still waiting for Luminous Health to tell us the full extent of the disruption and, again, whether any patient data was compromised. In the newsroom tonight, I'm Ashley Hinson.
0: In tonight's Consumer Alert, the U.S. Department of Justice is expanding its investigation into surging beef prices. The DOJ says its antitrust inquiry into the meatpacking industry now includes Amazon, Costco, and Walmart. The DOJ is demanding beef price data from Aldi, Amazon, Costco, Publix, and Walmart. Ahold Delhaize, Albertsons, and Kroger are also part of the meatpacking probe. Those companies respectively own Giant, Safeway, and Harris Teeter. Beef prices are stubbornly high as the U.S. cattle supply is severely low. The money Americans spend on meat is a major driver of food inflation. The government reported ground beef averaged $7.12 a pound in July. Associate Attorney General Stanley Woodward posted on X, quote, "Beef prices are a critical concern to Americans and a priority for this Justice Department."
7: Thank you.
0: The Bulls ran down Wall Street today. Their stampede snapped a three-day losing streak. The war in Iran plus global fears of inflation pushed up government bond yields to levels not seen in years. When bond investors are anxious, they demand more money on their investments, and that pushes up the yields. Bond yields and stocks usually travel in opposite directions. Today, bond market anxieties relaxed, so stocks rebounded. The Dow Jones Industrial Average popped nearly 300 points. The blue chip index pushed up 0.6%, the benchmark S&P 500 and the technology-weighted NASDAQ advanced about 0.5%. Now, Wall Street is also looking at today's report from ADP. It showed that private companies added 38,000 jobs last month, down from July and below expectations. The Labor Department's report on overall payrolls comes out Friday.
7: Big drop in temperatures today from midsummer-like 95-degree reading yesterday down to 81 degrees today down at BWI Marshall, a 14-degree drop as the wind shifted around to the east and southeast and brought in some cooler air. That cooler air did come with some scattered thunderstorms, but definitely a more comfortable 81 today compared to yesterday's 95-degree day. And again, there were some storms earlier today, did some damage as they swept on through. Clean sweep on radar right now. But we have continued to see numerous storms cutting across parts of Pennsylvania tonight. They've had severe weather up there, tornado warnings, severe thunderstorm warnings. They've stayed mostly to our north. In fact, all of them have stayed to the north of us so far this evening. But the upper-level wind flow is still potentially going to steer some of these down to the south and east. Notice the upper-level winds come around to Pennsylvania and then curve down through the mid-Atlantic. So some of these storms could break off and reach, especially the northeastern corner of the state, overnight tonight and early tomorrow morning. Computer models trying to clip parts of Harford and Cecil County with some showers and storms just before sunrise early tomorrow morning. So well after midnight, heading toward morning, be on the lookout maybe for an isolated shower or thunderstorm up there. Even mid-morning, it looks like another little piece of that activity clips the northeast corner of the state through about 11 o'clock in the morning. After that, it's a mix of sun and clouds. We heat up into the 90s. It'll feel like 100 with the humidity, and that's going to fuel some afternoon and evening's thunderstorms. They're going to be scattered around, and I think the worst of the weather will probably come through in the late evening after sunset, heading toward 8, 9 o'clock in the evening with those storms rumbling through. Storm Prediction Center still has us in the area that could have severe storms tomorrow. It's a level 2 risk for damaging winds and some large hail with some of the storms tomorrow afternoon and tomorrow evening. 70s and muggy tonight. Isolated showers, especially up to the north and east of Baltimore as we head toward morning. Scattered afternoon storms tomorrow. The heat comes back. We were only in the low 80s today. We're back in the low 90s tomorrow. And with the elevated humidity, it's going to feel like nearly 100 degrees. So that could fuel some strong or severe late day thunderstorms. Orioles back in town. And they probably will have to keep a close eye on the radar because we're running a 40% chance of some storms in the area for first pitch against the Red Sox tomorrow evening at 7:15. 7-day forecast, 2 days of scattered thunderstorms with temperatures in the 90s, and then a much better weekend. The humidity drops, the temperatures cool back into the low 80s on Saturday and Sunday. And Labor Day Monday looks beautiful with sunny skies.
8: 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We dive in coming up next in sports.
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14: He's like never in his office. We're spending a lot of money in his office, and I don't know why, because he's never up there anyways to enjoy it.
8: Eric DaCosta today on the relentless work ethic put forth from his new head coach, Jesse Minter, always seeking out other coaches and players as they build his rookie campaign outside of his office. That was part of DaCosta's now annual pre-week one media session today that touched on a host of topics in which he added some clarity and some context as well. As it looked like keeping Nnamdi Matabike on the active roster rather than short-term injured reserve, well, yeah, that means they expect him to play somewhere in the first four games. It's a huge positive development confirmed. Lamar Jackson's contract remains a topic in which he won't discuss any particulars, but Eric says he's optimistic a deal will get done and would love for that to be as soon as possible. He will, however, remain patient, I guess, as we all have to. As for the kicking situation, his immediate response, you have to make kicks. That's why they brought in competition over the weekend, signing veteran kicker Jake Moody to the practice squad. And he defers to kicking specialist Randy Brown for moves like that. DaCosta shared his disappointment in the domestic violence allegations against Rashad Bateman, said that the team talked to the league immediately after learning of the situation and awaits the conclusion of their investigation. And with the possibility that Bateman at some point faces a suspension from the league, even more eyes point towards Jacoby Lane. The breakout star of training camp, the Ravens' third-round receiver, may find an even larger role than many thought possible. But DaCosta remained a little conservative on any prognostications for a rookie wide receiver lighting it up week in and week out.
15: I think he's right on pace. I think he's doing really well. I love his attitude. I love that he's been able to make plays out here and that the other players have gained confidence in his abilities. He's a great kid, as you all know. I'm excited about him. But he's got to do a lot more work to really be what we want him to be. And I think he'll get there. He's shown that he can do it. And now it's going to just become a consistency thing, doing it every single day, showing up every single day. If he does that, he'll be a great player.
8: Ravens back to practice tomorrow. Well, the Orioles roller coaster season hit a stretch today. Like when you get in the roller coaster, you get buckled in the seat only to find the prior occupant had tossed his cookies on the floor. A nauseating afternoon of frustration in Denver that concluded with an extra innings defeat for the Birds. It started so lovely. Up 1-0 in the third. Luis Robert Jr., a blast to the wall in right field. His first hit as an Oriole. Welcome to the team. It's a two-run double. Orioles with a 3-0 lead. And Trevor Rogers on the mound, he was really good. It's 3-2 now, but he was dialed in. Career-high 11 strikeouts. He didn't walk a single batter. First Oriole pitcher with 11 Ks and no walks since Corbin Burns back on opening day in 2024. Rogers was really, really good and what they needed today, but they would not take advantage. Because bottom nine, Andrew Kittredge on the mound. He's been a bit wobbly of late. Can't finish off the Rockies. Zach Veen, pinch hit double to the wall. That ties things up. Three to get to extra innings. Orioles went to the bottom of the 11th with a 5-3 lead. Didn't last. Now 5-4. Brett Sullivan to left field. It's a walk-off two-run single. Orioles lose in that 11th, 6-5. They drop 2 out of 3 in Denver, but they do go 6-3 on the road trip. Now a game and a half out of the wild card. And they return home tomorrow for the first of a four-game set with the Boston Red Sox. And we'll check in with Adley Rutschman ahead of his return to Camden Yards tomorrow for you on that. All right, that's your look at sports. Please stay with us. One last check of the forecast for Tom's coming up. The weekend's going to be nice. Just got to get there. After this.

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7: He's already in weekend mode. He's there already. All right, so 2 days with scattered thunderstorms. Hot and humid tomorrow, 92, still 91 on Friday. But if we get past that front on Friday, it's a beautiful stretch going through the last big weekend of summer season with sunny skies. Saturday, Sunday, and Labor Day, Monday. And the good news is the humidity will drop, too, with all that sunshine and temperatures in the low 80s.
6: There's just something about the way you say that, last.
7: No, I think it's tradition, right? It's the last big bash of summer, Labor Day weekend.
6: Denial.
8: Right.
6: 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I told you I don't know.
8: 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That's all for WBAL TV 11 News tonight.
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1: Regional chapter head where Fong Fong was based back then and is now the national chair, he was quoted in the story that reported on the Fong Fong investigation as saying that he remembered her and that she was very active. His quote was, he remembered her and she was, quote, very active. And now APAPA, of which Henry Yin is the national chair, is saying no one in its national leadership can vouch for her or attest that she was ever holding a position. And so that's confusing or inconsistent, I think, and potentially troubling. Henry Yin is also an advisor to Ro Khanna, at least
2: member
1: insofar
2: of Congress
1: as
2: from California.
1: Yes, he's the ranking member or the Democratic leader of the Select Committee on the competition with the Chinese Communist Party, the China Select Committee of the House of Representatives, and his other roles. So he should be very well versed in these kinds of issues of dealing with what we call the Chinese Communist Party's United Front.
2: So how is it legal for these organizations at all to be operating in the United States and placing people inside of congressional offices? That sounds like that would constitute the kind of political activity that we don't allow foreign nationals or foreign countries to engage in. Or do we? Am I wrong about that?
1: Well, the key here is, you know, the group is called Asian Pacific American Public Affairs. The group is an American group. It claims to represent the interests of Chinese and other Asian Pacific Islander Americans. The issue, though, is when their activities seem to overlap with or echo Chinese Communist Party propaganda, talking points, when senior leaders, you know, seem to be liaising frequently with the Chinese consulate or as I mentioned, the United Front apparatus, which is the party's, the Chinese Communist Party's way of handling, trying to co-opt or seduce or neutralize non-party members, not just at home in China, but abroad. And there is this vast United Front apparatus all over the world, including in the United States. And Henry Yin, who I mentioned is apparently a senior advisor or purports to be a senior advisor to Ro Khanna, or at least Khanna said he was an advisor. I think in today's New York Post article, Representative Khanna disavowed that.
2: Disavowed that he is or disavowed that he was? Because there's a big difference, right?
1: He said that he's a kind of resident of his district and has informally spoken to him but doesn't hold an official position, I think was his representation in today's piece.
2: Wow.
1: But the issue is I documented, just looking at Chinese media, 10 instances of Henry Yin's liaising with the Chinese Communist Party's United Front apparatus or cutouts, organizations affiliated with the United Front Work Department of the party just in a decade. And so that's the kind of thing where, you know, if you have somebody who's representing the United States or representing themselves as an American political activist or operative, volunteer, but then also frequently in touch with the CCP, maybe it's in a seam where it's, you know, difficult for us to legally pinpoint. It's a gray area, but it definitely seems troubling. I've testified in state houses and in legislatures where I've come across other people who, again, are representing themselves as American, right, but are reading off their phones talking points from the Chinese consulate or embassy. And, you know, that's a gap potentially in our regulations.
2: I'm talking to Jackie Deal, who's a senior fellow at the Foreign Policy Research Institute. That's the thing that concerns me. You got FARA, you know, FARA, the Foreign Agent Registration Act. We're real tough on our own citizens, saying if you want to represent a foreign government, you know, to members of our Congress, you're going to have to register and let us know who's doing this and who you represent. But all of a sudden, if you get foreign nationals like Chinese nationals who are represented in these groups, they don't have to register like that at all. That is Jackie Deal. Jackie, thank you very much. I appreciate you coming on the program. By the way, there is a free report that you need to get your hands on, and it's called

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0: No testimony, no clarification about the law. They seem to have what they need to decide. They have. They're just split.
1: Clancy admits to killing her three children. The jury is weighing whether she should be held criminally responsible. New Jersey has filed a petition asking the U.S. Supreme Court to shut down prediction markets like Kalshi and Poly Market in the state. Now, prediction market companies argue that they are not in the gambling business, but the commodities futures business. You're listening to ABC News.
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1: Police in Tucson, Arizona confirmed that Monday's fatal shooting at a gay bar was a hate crime. The shooter died with 2 victims. Stocks snapped a 3-day losing streak Wednesday. The market has been under pressure from rising oil prices and a bond market sell-off.
4: What we are seeing are those borrowing costs surge. And this is happening not just in the U.S., it's happening all over the world. The way that this shows up is in the price of bonds, which are, you know, you own basically a government bond. Those prices are falling, which means interest rates are going up. And that's really important, because what a government bond, what that interest rate is, basically affects everything from a mortgage rate to your credit card rate. For a small business, if you're taking out a loan, it means that cost of borrowing that money is more expensive.
1: ABC's Elizabeth Schulze. Authorities in Texas rescued dozens of people from rising floodwaters as former tropical storm Edward lingered, dumping 2 feet of rain in some areas. In Livingstone, Robert Diaz was in cleanup mode.
5: I've been hearing them saying in other news, they said that water is waist deep. That water is not waist deep. That's about 18 feet deep.
1: Rains are expected through Thursday morning. Boldly going where no coin has gone before. Britain's Royal Mint is marking the 60th anniversary of the Star Trek franchise with 2 collectible 50 pence coins. One features 4 different spacecraft from the franchise, while the other stamped with a Vulcan salute, live long and prosper. Dave Packard, ABC News.
6: Okay, gang. So chances are there'll never be an emergency ever again.
7: Mm-hmm.
6: But just in case, let's talk about a plan.
7: Okay.
6: So who's going to do what? Anyone? 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So, who is going to grab the go bag?
7: What's a go bag?
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6: No doubt.
8: And Julie will be on the phone with Jill, Devin, Melissa, Karen, and Bruce.
6: Well, this is great. 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
13: For the Baltimore area through the overnight hours, look for partly cloudy skies, a slight chance for a few isolated showers toward morning, low temperatures near 72. Partly cloudy, hot and humid Thursday with scattered afternoon thunderstorms, highs around 92. A chance for thunderstorms Friday, highs near 91. I'm meteorologist Tom Tasselmeyer on WBAL News Radio 1090 and FM 101.5.
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2: Hey, welcome back to the Lars Larson Show. It's a pleasure to be with you on a Wednesday. Well, the jury in the Lindsey Clancy murder trial has now told the judge, and this is Judge William Sullivan, that they remain deadlocked after about 30 hours, a total of 30 hours of deliberations. This is the second time that that jury has told the judge that they cannot reach a verdict. And that leads Sullivan to read what is known as the final dynamite instruction. I've heard judges give this kind of instruction before, but they'll tell a jury, you are in the best position to decide this case. There is no other jury that has heard all the evidence as you have. It has taken weeks to present all that evidence to you. You're in the position to make the decision. Please go back and deliberate some more. They have now been sent home for the night, and the jury presumably will come in tomorrow morning and start to deliberate again. I have a feeling that there's at least one, maybe two jurors who are holdouts. Now, do I know whether the holdouts are holding out for a not guilty or holding out for a guilty verdict? That I do not know. But in this case, they really should make a decision, and you would think that it would happen fairly quickly, because there have been other cases in which men have murdered their own children. And in those cases, the juries usually take literally about 15 minutes to discuss it and finally find the person guilty. I wish they could do that in the case of the Lindsey Clancy murder trial in this case. Florida's Attorney General James Untermyer has announced the successful recovery of 163 missing children ages, get this, 2 months to 17 years old following Operation Statewide Shield. The initiative marks the first statewide child recovery effort and the largest operation of its kind in Florida history. Glad to be with you. And if you want to join the best conversation in talk journalism, it's here every day at 866-HEY-LARS. That's 866-439-5277. 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That's in Baltimore, Maryland. Welcome aboard, Baltimore. We're glad to have you with us. If you want to join the best conversation in talk journalism, it's 866-HEY-LARS. And if you're a naysayer, we always put naysayers right to the head of the line at 866-439-5277. 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Let me give you an idea of what's coming up this hour. But first, a shout-out to our friends in Eugene, Oregon, who catch great talk radio all day on KPNW. That's AM 1120, the home of Bill London, and they hear my show there as well, Monday through Friday. Two statues meant to honor police and firefighters have now been banned from public property. Where? In Massachusetts. And why? Because they're too Christian. You're going to want to hear that story. 500,000 New York students are being told that AI is off limits, but is banning the technology really getting kids ready for the future? A Navy warship suffered $12 million in damage from a fire that could have been contained. Wait until you hear what crippled its sprinkler system. And take just a moment to cast a vote in my X poll. You'll find the daily poll question. We write it from the news of the day. Today's question, should Capitol Hill bail out a failing Hollywood entertainment industry using your tax dollars? And believe it or not, the idea of a federal tax credit of 15% to 25% to encourage domestic production of television and films, it actually has the backing of Donald Trump. I disagree with the president on this one. I don't think this should be happening. I understand that Hollywood is in the dumps. I understand that the number of shooting days in Hollywood, in Los Angeles in particular, has dropped in half. I feel for Hollywood, but I understand they are largely in a problem of their own creation. Do you know what California has done? California taxes everything to the nth degree. That's a problem. California regulates everything to the nth degree. That's a problem. And California supports its union friends by insisting if you're going to make movies or television, you got to take note of the union. So guess what? An awful lot of the production that used to be done in Southern California, in and around Los Angeles,
14: 37,000 shooting days in 2022 that has now dropped to less than 20,000 in 2025, a drop of 46% in just 3 years. And why has that happened? Because California did it to themselves. The production went elsewhere. I mean, the production is still happening. The movies are being made. The TV shows are being made. They're just not being made in Los Angeles. And why? Because you priced yourself out of the marketplace. And there's a second problem, and I want to point this out. The problem is Hollywood doesn't seem to understand how to appeal to mainstream moviegoers, mainstream people who watch television and movies. Now, how do you know when you're hitting it right? Well, take a look at some of the movies that have done well. It's not that hard, Hollywood. The average person could tell you, Top Gun Maverick, great movie. Big audiences, stayed in the theater 6 months. Make more of that. Saving Private Ryan, going back a few years, make more of that. Make more of the things that actually appeal to people, and you'll find you're going to have more business. On the other hand, you could keep going on the path you're going on now, which is heavy taxation, heavy regulation, and making a bunch of artsy stuff that most people don't want to give the time of day to. That kind of thing is not going to lead to success for California or for anybody else. Glad to get your calls. 866-439-5277. Should your kids be skipping class in school to protest ICE? Let me tell you something. America spends more per student per year for K through 12 public education than any other country on earth, bar none. And yet, what do we have? We've got a bunch of students in public schools all around America who've decided to skip school to protest against enforcement of American immigration law by an agency known as ICE, Immigration and Customs Enforcement. Now, does that make any sense to anybody out there? If you're a parent, does it make sense for your kids who have a limited amount of time, about 180 days every year, less than half of the days in a year, are allocated for most education programs in America? So if your kid already has a limited opportunity to pursue that K through 12 education that will either get them off to college or get them a start in the real world, does it make any sense to skip even a single day? Students at over 100 high schools and middle schools across the state of Colorado, they're planning to walk out this coming Friday. That's Friday, September 4th. They're planning to do a walkout to demand that ICE agents stay away. It also makes you wonder, what are the teachers teaching students if the students don't believe that American immigration law should be enforced? I mean, they're being told Trump bad, Democrats good. Trump bad, Democrats socialists of America good. Now understand, if you have a government like ours, the people have a right to say, what are the laws of this country? We have representatives in government. We have representatives in state capitals. We have representatives on Capitol Hill. Now, do I think it's a perfect system? No. Do I think it's better than every other system in every other country on earth? Yes. Are the laws written by the people's representatives? Yes. Could the people's representatives change the immigration laws if the people want that change made? All of that is a yes. So, are you going to see changes made? Perhaps. But in the meantime, should the laws be enforced? I think they should be. Glad to be with you, and always glad to take your phone calls and emails. Coming up in just a moment, a Massachusetts court has just blocked two statues from being put in a public place honoring police and firefighters. And why? Because they are too Christian. Is that neutrality? Or is it hostility toward religion that doesn't at all recognize the First Amendment of the U.S. Constitution? 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
13: For the overnight and early morning, partly cloudy skies. A few isolated showers or even a rumble of thunder with low temperatures in the low 70s. It'll be hot and humid again on Thursday with some late afternoon and evening thunderstorms. High temperatures around 92. Scattered thunderstorms on Friday, highs again in the low 90s. I'm meteorologist Tom Tasselmeyer on WBAL News Radio 1090 and FM 101.5.
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1: Hey, welcome back to the Lars Larson Show. It's a pleasure to be with you. And I have to admit, I always try to tell you if I have a dog in the fight. And in this case, I'm a Protestant Christian, so I have a dog in this fight. And I care a lot about what the First Amendment says about my God-given rights to practice whatever religion I want or no religion at all. Although I do have to admit I feel sorry for people who are atheists or agnostics. They seem a little bit confused. But consider this. A Massachusetts court just blocked two statues honoring police and firefighters because they are too Christian? Is that really the neutrality that we expect the government has to take toward religion? I thought we'd talk about it with Andrea Picciotti-Bear, who's a director of the Conscience Project and a writer for The Federalist. Andrea, welcome to the program. How are you?
2: I'm doing great, Lars. Thanks for having me on.
1: If I've misstated any of this or overemphasized or underemphasized, what in the world is going on in Quincy, Massachusetts?
2: No, I think your frustration was spot on, Lars. It is very frustrating because the city of Quincy just wants to honor and respect its first responders by having statues that reflect their kind of generations patron for generations, and that would be Saint Michael the Archangel and Saint Florian. And so Saint Michael is known and loved by many police officers. Many police officers even have tattoos of Saint Michael for his bravery, for his courage, and Saint Florian for firefighters. And several residents of Quincy, Massachusetts, supported by the ACLU, challenged the proposal to put these statues up at the city's public safety building, and they won before the Supreme Judicial Court of Massachusetts. That's the state's highest court, and their challenge was based on the state constitution, a provision that says that they can't treat one religion more favorably than the others. And they said that because these saints are Catholic, and because people would see them as being Catholic saints, not as patrons of first responders, that somehow that violated the Massachusetts Constitution. That to me just seems completely upside down and very frustrating, and really threatens the presence of statues that have any kind of religious significance as well as a secular significance on public property.
1: Well, I agree with you about that, Andrea, because, you know, you're telling these people you can't do this because they have an identification with a particular religion. As I said, I'm a Protestant, not a Catholic. And they framed it within the state constitution rather than the federal constitution. And I kind of wonder what would happen if they put this one before the U.S. Supreme Court on the basis of the First Amendment of the federal constitution. And yet maybe the case never gets to there because they decided all based on the Massachusetts state constitution first, right?
2: You know, that's a really, really wonderful observation, because I do think that this Supreme Court has really had a much more capacious understanding of religious freedom in recent years, and a more faithful understanding of the Establishment Clause, consistent with what the founders wanted and our history and tradition. What's interesting, though, is that the state court did look at prior Supreme Court cases, looking at the Establishment Clause is kind of an analogy. And I just think they got the law wrong, and they really got the more recent opinions wrong. And so it is a question, what's going to happen next? Hopefully this will be remedied, but hopefully the bad precedent doesn't spill over into other states' understanding of their own laws, or into kind of the American public's understanding of what the law demands and what it allows.
1: Well, one of the reasons I kind of wondered what would happen if it got to the U.S. Supreme Court is because inside the Supreme Court, they've got all these bas-reliefs, you know, that are inside the courtroom, and they are various figures, including people like Moses and Solomon. and others. And I think, well, would you tear those down off the walls of the U.S. Supreme Court because they are representative of the Christian religion and not necessarily representative of Islam or other faiths worldwide? Because I can't imagine the U.S. Supreme Court backing up what Massachusetts is doing. But are they likely to get an appeal to the U.S. Supreme Court?
2: Well, I consulted with the lawyers that had been assisting the city and asking, you know, had they come to a decision about their next steps, and they haven't, right? So we don't know what's going to happen in the Quincy case, but we do know that there are cases involving material with religious significance in public spaces, in particular the demands, laws that are mandating the display of the Ten Commandments in public schools. I personally think that those laws in Texas, Louisiana, Alabama, Arkansas are entirely consistent with the Establishment Clause.
1: Yeah.
2: The Fifth Circuit ruled that Texas's law was completely consistent, but there has been a demand again by the ACLU to bring this to the Supreme Court, challenging whether just because something also has a religious significance, does that mean that it cannot be present in the public square? I think that's far from what the founders thought when they spoke about the establishment of a religion. And I do think that this Supreme Court, U.S. Supreme Court, is going to be much more favorable to the arguments that the displays and even statues like St. Michael the Archangel belong in our public spaces because they matter to people.
1: I'm talking to Andrea Picciotti-Bear, who's director of the Conscience Project and a writer for The Federalist. I don't even know how you could teach kids about American history and the founding of this country without recognizing the role that Christianity in particular played in the founding of the country.
2: I think you're absolutely right, and so did the Texas legislators and lawmakers in those other states that I mentioned. They're saying that this is kind of the foundation for understanding the American legal system. It's also important for understanding our history. The other thing that's really important when we look at whether there are displays of statues or displays of the Ten Commandments, there's not a coercive element in a statue being in a public safety building or a display of the Ten Commandments. And the coercive nature is important when we look at the free exercise clause.
1: I think you're absolutely right. That's Andrea Picciotti-Bayer. Andrea, thank you very much. I appreciate the time. She represents the Conscience Project, and she's a writer for The Federalist as well. By the way, your car can end up being a spy. Now, here's a true story that actually proves it. One guy's car insurance had jumped over 20%, but he had no accidents and no tickets. So he started digging to find out who had reported him. It was his car. Every hard break, every fast merge, every late night taco run, his automaker logged all of it and then sold the data to a data broker. 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

0: News. I'm Dave Packer. A deadly shooting Wednesday afternoon at a residential building in downtown Minneapolis. Police Chief Bill Peterson.
1: Officers entered the high-rise apartment building. Inside, officers encountered victims and heard additional gunfire. Officers followed the sound of the gunfire to an upper floor of the building. On that floor, officers encountered a haze that significantly limited their visibility. Officers exchanged gunfire with the suspect.
0: The shooting leaving three people dead, including the suspected gunman. President Trump predicting again that the six-month-old war with Iran will end soon. Meanwhile, after 286 days at sea, the USS Lincoln docking in Thailand, 5,000 American sailors finally setting foot on dry land. The judge in the Lindsey Clancy trial sent the jurors home again for a fifth day of deliberations. They say they're deadlocked. Clancy admits to killing her three children. The jury is weighing whether she should be held criminally responsible. This is ABC News.
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4: Throughout the overnight and early morning, we'll see partly cloudy skies and a few isolated showers or even a thunderstorm. Lows near 72. Scattered afternoon or evening thunderstorms on Thursday. High temperatures around 92. A mix of sun and clouds Friday with scattered thunderstorms. Friday's high 91. I'm meteorologist Tom Tasselmeyer on WBAL News Radio 1090 and FM 101.5.
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1: Hey, welcome back to the Lars Larson Show. It's a pleasure to be with you. Is this another Lindsay Clancy copycat? This is so sad. A two-year-old has died. His child's mother has now been hospitalized after police say she attempted self-harm in what they're calling a domestic-related homicide in Frankfurt. According to the police, officers were called just after 4 p.m. on Tuesday. The child was taken to the hospital for treatment, later pronounced dead. At the home, police said the child's mother was discovered attempting self-harm. She was taken to an area hospital with non-life-threatening injuries. That sounds a lot like the Clancy case. Police say a preliminary investigation indicates the incident was a domestic-related homicide. Police said an investigation remains ongoing, and I have a feeling that if that one goes to a jury, the jury will probably do much the same as the Lindsay Clancy case has seen. That's sad. 866-HEY-LARS. That's 866-439-5277. Send your emails to talk@LarsLarson.com. Let's go to Indiana and talk to Chris. Hey, Chris, welcome to the program. What's on your mind today?
2: Hey, sir. Thank you.
1: Sure.
2: I agree with the police and the fire department wanting a statue. I totally support it. Totally.
1: Oh, the ones in Massachusetts that honor first responders. Yeah.
2: Yes, I honor that. But my question is if we allow this, will it open the door for the, I think it's the Muslims that want feet washing machines? I don't agree with the religion, but I do not discourage it. You know what I mean? I mean, I guess I do,
1: but here's the thing I'm curious about, Chris. If you have a figure, a statue of a particular figure, you know, like the ones that are being proposed in Quincy, Massachusetts, that's one thing. If you create a special a place to wash your feet in a religious fashion, right? And that's what you're talking about, the Muslim, where you're going to wash your hands or wash your feet as you would.
2: Yeah.
1: In going along, it would be like saying, is it okay to, are selling plates and cups, is that a religious message? And you say no, and you say, well, what about the cup that Jesus shared of wine, that he said, drink of this is my blood, eat of this bread, this is my body? Well, at that point it takes on a religious meaning, and government should not be pushing one religion over another. So isn't there a real difference between having statues of a particular, you know, figure, as we talked about with the statues they're proposing, which are Saint Michael the Archangel, and Saint Florian? Those are two figures that are pictured in statues, and they are identified with both police and firefighters. But if you're talking about a place to wash your feet as part of a religious ritual, that's an entirely different thing, isn't it?
2: Yes, sir.
1: Oh, sounds like maybe your line dropped. I don't know. Let's see if Chris dropped off that line, or if we've still got him, because I'd love to have him finish his comments. I mean, I'm curious what he had to say, but I think there is a real difference. If a government, like a city council or a county or a state, were to say, we're going to provide a special place to wash your feet as part of a religious ritual, that would be doing something that is peculiar to a particular religion. If, on the other hand, you said, we're merely putting up a historic figure like Saint Michael the Archangel and Saint Florian, that's entirely different. And I say that even though I'm not Catholic, so it's not like I've got a dog in that fight. I'm a Protestant Christian all day long and twice on Sunday. Glad to get your calls at 866-HEY-LARS. That's 866-439-5277. Send emails to talk@LarsLarson.com. Yesterday, we got a lot of attention to our X-Poll. And the X-Poll asked a very simple question. Have people in retail become a bit pushy when it comes to tips? And I said, I think that they have. Well, Maxie German wrote in, Lars, on your talk show, you were talking about the outrageous tipping requests of some employees. 2 weeks ago, I ordered 4 large extra topping pizzas to go from a pizza parlor. I talked to the salesperson for less than 15 minutes to get the to-go order straight. The total bill came to $175. I put that on my Visa. 5 minutes later, the young man called me back and asked, did I want to bring cash for the tip or put the tip on my Visa? Tip? I thought a pizza parlor sold pizza as a business. And no, I was not going to take any of their time except to pick up the pizzas. I thought that was outrageous. Maxie, I think you're talking about exactly what I was talking about. If you order something, you order a cup of coffee, and somebody puts your order in to make a cup of coffee, do you owe that person a tip for prompt service or for good service? You can choose to tip somebody, but these days the assumption has become they put a screen in your face and they say, would you like to put a tip down? I think asking for a tip goes past a certain line. If you've decided that you need to ask for a tip, you're going too far. Oh, and by the way, should schools ban artificial intelligence or teach kids to use it correctly? New York City public schools are now banning more than 500,000 students from using artificial intelligence for the 26-27 school year. The school district has confirmed that to ABC News. The nation's largest school district says it'll begin the school year with a sweeping ban on AI for students in 2K through 8th grade. In a statement to ABC News, New York City Mayor Zohran Mamdani says the city is implementing a moratorium on generative AI for students in preschool or through 8th grade and will spend the next year studying the impacts of that technology. The district says it's implementing the most expansive AI moratorium in America, eliminating software that uses student-facing AI and banning companion chatbots. The city's AI moratorium does not apply to high school students. New York City Schools Chancellor Kamar Samuels says the measure will help restore critical thinking skills. You know, I think that's one of the concerns I have the biggest concern about, and that is making sure the kids still know how to think. Don't let the AI do it for you. And by the way, these days, back to school, it means more than just pencils and notebooks. Back to school means laptops and tablets and a lot of your personal information moving around the internet. As the school year ramps up, so does your time spent online. So make sure you're protected. 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
7: Weather.
8: For the overnight and early morning, partly cloudy with isolated showers and even a thunderstorm possible. Low temperatures near 72. Partly cloudy, hot and humid on Thursday with scattered thunderstorms, especially in the afternoon and evening. Highs around 92. Still a chance for a thunderstorm on Friday. High temperatures in the low 90s. I'm meteorologist Tom Tasselmeyer on WBAL News Radio 1090 and FM 101.5.
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0: Follow the Lars Larson Show on X at Lars Larson Show. 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
1: Hey, welcome back to the program. So consider this. Boxes of toilet paper blocked the sprinklers and turned an 11-hour blaze on a ship into a $12 million disaster on board a U.S. Navy ship. Was it bad luck or a total breakdown in basic readiness? I thought we'd talk about it with Jared Knott, who's literally written a book on this, the international best-selling author of Tiny Blunders, Big Disasters. Jared, welcome to the program.
2: Thank you very much. It's an honor to be here. Yes,
1: well, thanks very much for coming on the show. Tell my audience, if you would, finish the story about this 11-hour blaze because they put the boxes of toilet paper in the wrong place.
2: Yes, it's funny the things that you don't think of. I mean, people, as they put the boxes down, they never gave it a thought that it might block the fire extinguishing facilities, et cetera, like that. So that's how those mistakes that turn into big disasters. One little tiny mistake tumbles on top of another, tumbles on top of another. First thing you know, you have this massive, massive disaster. That situation reminds me of the biggest industrial accident in American history, and that was the Texas City disaster way back in 1947. And it was a ship named the Grand Champ that was loaded with ammonia nitrate, and somebody, which is used as a fertilizer, is also used for explosives. And some people say that the only difference between a fertilizer plant and a explosive plant is the sign in the front yard because they're so similar. So anyway, but it was they had the ammonia nitrate there, and they were they're not sure what that started the fire. Maybe just a cigarette. Somebody threw a cigarette and started a fire. There was a fire down in the hole, and the captain did not want them to spray water down there to put out the fire because it would damage the cargo. So they tried to pump steam down there and let the steam try to put it out. But the steam actually made it worse. It combined with the ammonia nitrate to create a special kind of gas, which was even more explosive. And they, as one thing led to another, that's what happens with small mistakes, kind of domino, one thing into the next, ended up blowing.

0: captain had not denied them use of water to put out the fire, the whole thing might have been much, much, much, much smaller.
1: And he, in fact, was trying to save the cargo of the ship, which, of course, at the end of the day, when the explosion happens, the cargo is all gone anyway, isn't it?
0: Yeah, the cargo and the ship with it, plus 600 people, plus people on the shoreline, plus another ship nearby that blew up, plus also all the oil facilities there just blew up. So it's a kind of a thing. It's best to go ahead and amputate the finger rather than that's okay. Give up on the finger, and so you don't have to end up having your arm amputated.
1: Jared Knott is the author, most recently, of Tiny Blunders, Big Disasters. How did you end up focusing on this particular niche of writing to talk about tiny things that turn into big disasters?
0: Yes, there was an old saying that comes down through Benjamin Franklin, been around for years, that for one of the nail, the shoe was lost. For one of the shoe, the rider was lost. For one of the rider, the battle was lost. For one of the battle, the empire was lost. The empire was lost all for the want of a nail. Well, that's a nice old saying, but I was wondering, well, gee, how often does that really happen? A single tiny mistake like that could cause an empire to collapse. I'll be darned. You dig into history, and it's amazing. In one case, a soldier kicks a helmet off of a wall. That's such a reaction that causes an entire empire to collapse. Some people turn a piece of tape, shove it into the wrong direction. That leads the United States to lose the war in Vietnam. There's many, many examples. A single tiny mistake leading to big disasters. The Titanic sank because when they changed officers there and they forgot to pass the keys to the locker on to the new officer, and so the lookouts up there in the crow's nest did not have binoculars to try to find icebergs on the North Atlantic at night. And they,
1: I had never heard that detail.
0: Yeah.
1: Is that not a well-known detail?
0: It's a detail that most people don't know. Even when they made the movie, they did not include that. But then the testimony afterwards, one of the men in the close enough survived. Yes, if we'd had the binoculars, we could have seen it a lot faster. How fast? Well enough to get plenty of time to get out of the way. So, except for that one tiny mistake, the entire disaster of the Titanic would not have taken place. If there was example after example, that sort of thing happening. And history is a treasure trove of all kinds of tiny mistakes, leading to all kinds of disasters. And that's what my two books are about the books one and book two. I'm happy to say we sold over 40,000 copies and won so far 10 awards and still going strong.
1: And you're still gathering new examples. What's the newest one that you can recall that you've come upon?
0: Well, yes, now I got two pretty good sized books. I think we've covered most of the big disasters there. The next book is going to be on a different subject, but there's just a whole bunch of one of the teasers. For example, is what outrageous character bought stolen horses from the Comanche Indians? Bought stolen horses from the Comanche Indians using counterfeit money. What could possibly go wrong? Okay, that set off a chain reaction which had a major impact on the history of the southwestern United States, and this colorful character was later played by John Wayne in a John Ford movie with the help of Natalie Wood. And that's the movie The Search is considered one of the best westerns ever made. But it was one of the tiny mistakes involved there. They didn't close the gates to the fortress before the attack began. And so that was one tiny mistake. Plus, of course, buying stolen horses with counterfeit money. Comanches got killed, ticked off when they found out they'd been cheated. And one thing led to another. A big disaster there.
1: It sounds like it. Jared Knott is the author most recently of Tiny Blunders, Big Disasters. Mr. Knott, thank you very much. I appreciate the time. By the way, your car can turn out to be a spy on you. And here's a true story that actually proves that. One guy's car insurance had jumped more than 20%, but he couldn't figure it out. No accidents, no tickets. So the man started digging to find out who had turned him in. Turns out to be his own car. Every time he hard braked, every fast merge, every late night taco run, his automobile and automaker logged it all. Then they sold the information to a data broker, and the broker sold it to the man's insurance company. He asked for his file. He got hundreds of pages. General Motors just had to pay $12.75 million to settle up with state attorneys general over that very issue. And the lesson? Data brokers aren't just selling your address anymore. They're

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12: From ABC News, I'm Dave Packer. War with Iran intensifying, with the U.S. carrying out fresh strikes. President Trump Wednesday evening.
13: The leaders are gone. All of their technology is gone. Their weapons are largely gone. Other than that, they're doing quite well.
12: But here
13: at
12: home,
13: their economy is totally shot.
12: Here at home, the war is keeping oil and gas prices elevated. ABC's Elizabeth Schulze says the U.S. is not getting a break from overall costs, including borrowing money.
14: This is concerning investors globally, because if it gets that much more expensive to borrow money, we're in a lot of debt as a country. That means it is also getting more expensive for the federal government to pay off its debt as those rates go up. And the people who own bonds, it's investors, it's other countries. It's, you know, this is a huge part, kind of foundation of the global economy.
12: A shooting in a Minneapolis apartment building leaving three people dead, including the suspected gunman. Officers are among those wounded by gunfire in that shootout with the suspect. Police Chief Bill Peterson.
15: I'm truly sickened by this level of violence. That feeling is tempered only by the courageous actions of the Minneapolis police officers who responded without hesitation.
12: Defense Secretary Pete Hegseth is facing growing criticism from Republicans after the resignation of Army Secretary Dan Driscoll and a string of firings. ABC's Louis Martinez.
16: There have been tensions going on for quite some time with Defense Secretary Pete Hegseth. As we've seen, Hegseth has intervened in the promotions of certain senior officers to the general officer level. Some of those promotions were stopped. We've also seen Hegseth be highly involved in the Army's senior ranks because he fired the Army's top general, General Randy George, back in April.
12: GOP Senator Tom Tillis slammed Hegseth as inept, accusing him of creating a leadership void in the top ranks. Day six of deliberations on tap for the Massachusetts jury in the Lindsey Clancy murder trial. For the second time, jurors told the judge they were deadlocky again, instructed them, keep trying. You're listening to ABC News.
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12: Disney star Carla Jeffrey has died, according to her Instagram. She was 33. The actress was known for her role as Bree in the Zombies franchise. Disney is the parent company of ABC News. New Jersey is asking the Supreme Court to shut down prediction markets in the state.
18: New Jersey's appeal to the Supreme Court marks the first time the legality of sites like Kalshi and Poly Market has been raised to the nation's highest court. It is shaping up to be a landmark legal battle over the power of whether states or the federal government should regulate the rapidly growing prediction markets. Federal appeals courts are split. New Jersey argues it has regulated gambling in the state for more than a century. Companies say Congress wants the Commodity Futures Trading Commission to oversee online sports wagering. Michelle Franzen, ABC News.
12: The NBA has suspended Los Angeles Clippers owner Steve Ballmer 1 year, and the team ordered to pay a $30 million fine for violating salary cap circumvention rules in a case involving Kawhi Leonard. NBA senior insider Shams Charania has more on the investigation.
19: It essentially shows that the Clippers weren't technically funneling money to Kawhi Leonard. There was no napkin with money being given to him on an agreement, but they actively helped him obtain financial revenue from companies, for in specific, as far as getting money off the court along with his NBA contract.
12: The Clippers say they'll challenge the decision. Dave Packer, ABC News.
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22: For the overnight and early morning, partly cloudy skies. A few isolated showers or even a rumble of thunder with low temperatures in the low 70s. It'll be hot and humid again on Thursday with some late afternoon and evening thunderstorms. High temperatures around 92. Scattered thunderstorms on Friday. Highs again in the low 90s. I'm meteorologist Tom Tasselmeyer on WBAL News Radio 1090 and FM 101.5.
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0: From the heartland of America and the gateway to the West, good morning, good evening, wherever you may be, across the nation, around the world. I'm George Norrie, and this is Coast to Coast AM. Later tonight, NASA and space. And in a moment, biblical prophecy right here on Coast to Coast AM. Here's what's happening. Iranian hackers have targeted not only U.S. water systems, but also telecommunications, energy, and other infrastructure in recent weeks. The attempted cyber attacks focused on automated systems connected to the Internet and have so far been unsuccessful. With more on what happened today, here's Tom Danheiser. Tommy?
1: Well, George, updates from the Cybersecurity and Infrastructure Security Agency have indicated that Iranian-linked hackers are actively targeting U.S. critical infrastructure, successfully breaching over 100 Internet-exposed water and wastewater systems across at least 12 states. While the hacks on these water sectors have caused minimal operational damage and did not compromise drinking water safety, that's important, did not compromise it. They still represent a significant escalation in warfare. Intelligence reports have also indicated that there have been unsuccessful attempts to breach U.S. telecommunications and energy sectors. Meanwhile, active hostilities in the now six-month U.S.-Iran war have violently reignited following a month-long lull. U.S. President Donald Trump stated that U.S. carried out a very heavy attack targeting Islamic Revolutionary Guard Corps installations, prompting widespread Iranian missile and drone retaliation across the Persian Gulf. President Trump says that while the U.S. is ready to strike Iran at any time, he doesn't expect the renewed fighting to last too long. And Saudi Arabia, Qatar, and the United Arab Emirates have all denounced Iran's attack on a Saudi tanker in the Strait of Hormuz that killed two sailors. George?
0: Thank you, Tom. We look forward to your report tomorrow. Leaders of the Shanghai Cooperation Organization members have wrapped up their summit with a declaration expressing solidarity with Iran. The summit in Kyrgyzstan is the international framework led by China and Russia, has 10 members, including Iran, of course. In the declaration, the leaders reaffirmed their support for Iran's sovereignty and territorial integrity and called for settling disputes through political and diplomatic means. Here's Howard Bloom with more. Howard, what is this?
2: Well, we're accustomed to being the leader of the global order, the big kahuna on planet Earth, but our preeminence is slipping. And your media, whether it's Fox TV or CNN, is not telling you about it. Tuesday night, a two-day summit wrapped up that will slowly but surely have an impact on your life and the lives of your kids and grandkids. But it's likely you've never heard about it until George just told you about it. It's the annual meeting of the Shanghai Cooperation Organization. The Shanghai Cooperation Organization was founded in 2001 and originally included only China, Russia, and four Central Asian republics. No wonder it's been so obscure. But today, it also includes Iran, India, Belarus, and Pakistan, which means the 2 days of meetings that wrapped up Tuesday represented a quarter of the Earth's economy and half the world's population. Yes, half. That's according to Xi Jinping, China's dictator, meaning that we may be working to isolate Iran and make it a pariah, but an organization representing half the world's population is defending Iran's sovereignty and condemning our attacks against it. What were the fruits of this get-together? The participants condemned the airstrikes against Iran. They asserted each member's rights to peaceful nuclear development and control over its own nuclear safety. They promoted a collective non-Western position on nuclear governance. They did not mention the United States by name, but their condemnation of America was there for all to see. On the economic front, they opposed what they called our unilateral coercive measures against Iran. The hangman's knot of economic sanctions we are trying to tighten around the neck of Iran's economy. They discussed their efforts to create a banking infrastructure that skirts America's sanctions. Their alternative system is already having an impact. One major source of America's extraordinary sanctions power is the central role of the dollar and of America's financial institutions in the world's finance. But as of today, Russian officials claim that 96% of trade between Russia and India is being settled in rubles and rupees, And this escape route out of the American dollar system, says Reuters, now involves 22 Russian and 17 Indian banks. What's more, Russian sources claim that 90% of the transactions between Russia and India are processed within 10 minutes, and more than half are processed within 1 minute. The meeting adopted 29 documents, and at the end of the Shanghai Cooperation Organization's summit, all 10 nations signed the Bishkek Declaration. What in the world does that declaration say? It speaks out loudly for the sovereignty of Iran. It condemns our military strikes on Iran's territory and civilians. And it condemns sanctions. In other words, it condemns the United States and the Iran war. And it calls the Shanghai Cooperation Organization to give birth to what Xi Jinping told the group must be an equal and orderly multipolar world. An order whose coming, said Xi, is irreversible. On the path to that new world order, Xi announced a slew of Shanghai Cooperation Organization projects that would tie the 10 countries of the organization into the biggest infrastructure backbone in human history, China's $8 trillion Belt and Road Initiative, which would make China the world's biggest provider of infrastructure, technology, and economic coordination ever seen on planet Earth. What Xi hides is that his equal and orderly multipolar world is designed to be a stepping stone for an unequal world, a world order ruled by China.
0: Thank you, Howard. Howard Bloom, author of The Mohammed Code. Yellow lights are flashing in the most important market on the planet, the U.S. bond market. The turmoil is being driven by a confluence of separate but related forces. The U.S. war with Iran is heating up again, driving up U.S. defense spending, the cost of oil, gasoline, diesel, and jet fuel. Investment analyst Mish Shedlock with us here. Mish, what a mess, huh?
3: It is a mess indeed, George. George, here there's five forces that I reckon are pressuring bonds. First, you mentioned the war in Iran. Oil, diesel, fertilizer, everything that passes through the state is straight, is impacted. Deficits, they're growing. The administration wants more spending for military, farm bailouts, other priorities. Some of that is related to the war. Debt passed the $40 trillion mark. Interest on the debt, George, is projected to hit $1 trillion a year starting fiscal year 2026, right now. This is kind of the fourth point is relatively minor, but the Fed and the Treasury are at odds, essentially fighting each other. Warsh at the Fed wants a clean market signal. He wants to eliminate QE. But Bessent is discussing unlimited Treasury actions to force down long-term yields. This is a confidence thing, and right now there's not a lot of confidence in the Fed. And the fifth thing is international. The U.S. intervened in the Japanese yen because Japan was about to dump U.S. Treasuries to buy the yen to support the yen. Now, curiously, Bessent wants Japan to hike rates and reduce debt to fix the yen problem, but the irony here is pretty obvious. Those are the actions that the U.S. needs to be doing as well. Now, let's discuss diesel specifically. We're only 12.9 cents from a new record high. The high is 581. We're currently at 569. And here's the factors impacting diesel. We have a harvesting peak now from August to November. Corn, soybeans, other farm crops, big diesel users. We have trucking needs, Christmas shopping. This is peak Christmas delivery season. The war in Iran reduced crude supplies. That's number three. The war in Ukraine is impacting this. Ukraine is bombing Russian refineries, and Russia was a big diesel exporter. They've now stopped exporting diesel. And the fifth thing here impacting diesel is record low inventories here in the United States. George, I think it's only a matter of days, a week maybe, before diesel hits a new record high in the United States. That won't be good for farmers. That won't be good for truckers. That won't be good for the U.S., George.
0: Good point. Thank you, Mish. A plane carrying Department of Homeland Security Secretary Mark Wayne Mullen made an emergency landing after the aircraft suffered an engine failure. Mullen was traveling from Georgia to Washington, D.C. when the U.S. Coast Guard C-101 was diverted to Ronald Reagan Washington National Airport in Virginia. Everybody's okay. In a moment, Jonathan Kahn back with us on Coast to Coast as we talk about biblical prophecy right here on Coast to Coast AM. 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
0: And welcome back to Coast, George Norrie with you. The Pergamon Altar is a massive monumental Greek structure built in the 2nd century B.C. on the Acropolis of Pergamon in Asia Minor, modern Turkey. And it is also the subject of a special book by Jonathan Kahn. Jonathan has spoken at the United Nations to millions around the world. His work focuses on biblical prophecy, connecting ancient Hebrew scriptures to modern global events, American history, and end times prophecy. Jonathan, welcome back. How are you doing?
7: Good. Great to be with you, George. I'm in a hotel in Dallas. Great to talk to you again.
0: Great to talk to you. And your new book is called The Altar of Pergamon. Tell us a little bit more about Pergamon.
7: Yeah, Pergamon. Yeah, this is, George, this is something I knew I was going to write on, but this is a cataclysmic mystery. It's a mind-boggling one. It is a mystery that has literally altered the history of the world, not once, but over and over again to this day. This is dealing with an object, as we're talking about, that's linked to what the Bible calls the throne of Satan. And this lies behind, and we'll open it up, lies behind everything from the rise of Adolf Hitler, the world wars, the rise of Marxism, the Cold War, the atomic age, New World Order, even the link to the internet, even linked to an American leader, and linked to end time prophecy. And so past, present, and future. And so much so that there, everyone listening tonight, your life has been touched by this mystery. And I'll just say one quick thing so people don't confuse it. The mystery is real. In the book, I'm revealing it through a kind of thriller. So there's a story that's revealing it, kind of like an Indiana Jones thing. But the mystery is totally real, and we've all been affected by it.
0: Jonathan, something linked to the throne of Satan doesn't sound very friendly, does it?
7: No, I wouldn't say so. Yeah, this is the thing. This is where it begins. In the book of Revelation, there's a verse where it says, you who live in Pergamon, where the throne of Satan dwells. So now it's a pretty big statement from the Bible saying that there's a place on earth where actually it's saying the throne of Satan dwells. So what's that about? Well, you know, George, I just came back from Pergamon. Basically, I've been to that high place. Pergamon's an ancient place in, as you said, Turkey, Asia Minor, and it has this high place, the Acropolis, as you said, and on top of it was called the Great Altar. The Great Altar was this, it's the biggest altar the Greek world ever built. And it was dedicated to the king of the gods, Zeus, and all the other gods and all. And it's the embodiment of Pergamon. And now, again, Pergamon's called the throne of Satan in the Bible. And so it's going to focus on this object. And what happens is when the Christianity comes into the Roman, Greek Roman world, people abandon, you know, the temples and the gods. And so the altar of Pergamon is abandoned. And so what happens, it falls to ruins. And so it's lying in the dust. So like put it together, we're still talking about throne of Satan lying in the dust for ages. Now, what would happen if it was unearthed? What would happen if we're talking about what the Bible calls the throne of Satan is brought back into the world? I mean, this is sounding like, again, like an Indiana Jones thing, but it's real. Yeah. Well, it actually did happen.
0: And the altar has been moved to a museum in Berlin, Germany, hasn't it? I think we may have lost him. You there, John?
7: Right here. Yeah.
0: Yeah, we lost you for a little bit. But the altar has been moved to a museum in Germany, hasn't it?
7: Well, this is how it happens. You know, what happens is a man comes from across the world and he stumbles. This is like 1871 now. He stumbles on this runes. He doesn't know what it is. He takes two pieces of this. And we're talking about the throne of Satan, takes two pieces of it, sends it back to his homeland. And his homeland is now going to be joined or linked to the throne of Satan. And so what was the land? The land is Germany. And what happens is, now think about where this is going to be going. Germany actually comes into existence. People don't realize this in 1871. So the same year that this thing called the throne of Satan returns to the world, Germany comes into the world. And this is, and also at the same time, George, there's another man named Heinrich Schliemann who is looking for the lost city of Troy. And what he finds is in this dig, in the same region as the throne of Satan, he finds this ancient sign and he finds almost like 2,000 versions of it. And the sign is the swastika. It becomes a big hit in Germany. And this is the same year that Germany comes into existence, same year the throne of Satan comes back into the world. And so it's like setting the stage. Because this is going to ultimately lead to World War One. It's going to lead to World War Two. But here now, Germany is going to become the center. And the other thing that happens is that Germany decides to dig up this object, the altar, the throne of Satan. So it starts digging it up in the year 1878. And so now we're talking about throne of Satan coming back into the world. They put it on animals, in the different pieces of the altar. They put it into crates, put it on ships, and the ships go across the ocean and they put it on a train and it goes to Berlin. So now we have the moving of what's called the throne of Satan from Pergamon to Germany. And so this is, it's almost like setting the stage, because every time where this altar goes, calamity is going to follow and the history of the world is going to change.
0: Who made the altar physically, Jonathan?
7: These were the ancient Greeks, you know, basically pagan Greeks, and they worshipped on that mountain. They offered up sacrifices. There is ancient writings that talk about human sacrifice on this. So you can see how this could be called the throne of Satan. You know, so it goes, you know, now, oh, by the way, here's another thing that happens. You know, today we're dealing with anti-Semitism, you know, and I mean, back revival, you know. Well, you know, when anti-Semitism comes into the world, I mean, there's always been hatred of Jewish people, but anti-Semitism is actually a new word, and it speaks of a modern form or a movement. Well, it's born in Germany. The word, and you know what, the word comes into existence, at the same moment that the throne of Satan altar comes to Germany. So you hear, now you have this altar coming to Germany at the same moment this hatred, in a sense, for the Jewish people becomes embodied in what we call anti-Semitism. It starts spreading throughout Germany. At the same time, when this throne of Satan comes to Germany, there's a revival of the occult. So there's an occult explosion. There's anti-Semitism, and it's really all setting the stage for the calamities that are going to come in the 20th century.
0: How long did Hitler and the Nazis control that altar?
7: Okay, here's where it begins. What happens is in 1889, they decide in Berlin, they decide to piece together this altar, and they're piecing it together. It's actually completed in 1889. So for now, for the first time since ancient times, the altar is together, the throne of Satan back in the world. But at the same moment, something else appears in the world, and it's a baby that is born, and they give him the name Adolf Hitler. So at the moment, you got the throne of Satan, you got Adolf Hitler coming into the world with the throne of Satan, and so that's 1889. Hitler's whole life is going to be linked to the mystery or this altar. I mean, his rise, every single thing is going to be listed. So you could start with the year 1889 and take it all the way up.
0: Where do people get your book, The Altar of Pergamon?
7: The Altar of Pergamon is literally everywhere. It is, if you go to Amazon now or anywhere online where you get books or any store where you get it, it's literally there. And I'm hoping people don't just get it for yourself, get it for people in your life who need to know. So it's literally everywhere if you go online.
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3: Left lane is blocked southbound 95.
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4: ABC News, I'm Dave Packard. A shooting in a Minneapolis apartment building leaving three people dead, including the suspected gunman. Officers are among those wounded by gunfire in the shootout with the suspect, Police Chief Bill Peterson. Peterson says he's truly sickened by the level of violence, that the feeling is tempered only by the courageous actions of the Minneapolis police officers who responded without hesitation. Defense Secretary Pete Hegseth facing growing criticism from Republicans after the resignation of Army Secretary Dan Driscoll in a string of firings. GOP Senator Tom Tillis slamming Hegseth as inept, accusing him of creating a leadership void in the top ranks. Day six of deliberations on tap for the Massachusetts jury in Lindsey Clancy's murder trial. For the second time, the jurors told the judge they were deadlocked, and he again instructed them, keep trying. $1 coins bearing President Trump's likeness entering circulation. The U.S. Mint says they were struck on July 4th to celebrate America's 250th birthday. This is ABC News.
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7: Throughout the overnight and early morning, we'll see partly cloudy skies and a few isolated showers or even a thunderstorm. Lows near 72. Scattered afternoon or evening thunderstorms on Thursday. High temperatures around 92. A mix of sun and clouds Friday with scattered thunderstorms. Friday's high 91. I'm meteorologist Tom Tasselmeyer on WBAL News Radio 1090 and FM 101.5.
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2: 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In the little search box there, put in Coast to Coast AM. 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It's free. 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
1: And welcome back. George Norrie along with Jonathan Kahn. His book is called The Altar of Pergamon. When the altar was built in the 2nd century B.C., Jonathan, was it built with the intention of being evil?
10: I wouldn't say it, because the people who are doing it are, you know, these are pagans. So they think this is good. I mean, even if it could involve human sacrifice, I mean, they think it's good. So, I mean, often, not always, but often when people, you know, do evil, they think it's good, you know, because that's what kind of makes it kind of evil. And they are not associating it with the throne of Satan. That comes after basically what the Bible's saying. And that goes to the whole point too, because when it comes to Germany, they're thinking, okay, Altar of Pergamon, this is an ancient thing. They're not thinking of the kind of the dark side. And so, in fact, you know, the rise of now Hitler with this thing, Germany decides to build a house, a great building to display the altar to the world. They're putting it together and they're going to show it to the world, this great thing. And you said it before, that's going to become known as the Pergamon Museum. But as it's rising, it's in the 1920s, Hitler's rising, you know, the guy who was born with it, he's rising. And then they release the altar to the world. They open it up in 1930 in the autumn. At the same moment, Hitler at that moment is catapulted to power. I mean, what happens in the Nazis looked like they were going to be out. They got 2% of the vote in 1928. But when the altar is released in 1930 in the autumn, suddenly they're catapulted, and soon Hitler takes over Germany. Now think about this, George. Where is he reigning from? He's reigning from Berlin. Berlin is the place where they have the throne of Satan. So the Third Reich, the capital of the Third Reich, talk about evil, you've got this thing called the throne of Satan. And here's the crazy thing, and this goes also to what you were saying, like, do they realize it's evil? Well, Hitler, he directs his people, he wants them to build him a massive platform where he's gonna stand on it and he's gonna speak to the masses, you know. And when you see Hitler like railing in these films, and he's in front of, looks like a million people, that's Nuremberg. That's where he had all the big rallies. Mm-hmm. Well, they built for him this colossal platform. And you know what it was, George? Because we know it. The guy admits it, the guy who built it, it was Hitler's platform, his podium, was a reproduction of the altar of Pergamon. It was a massive throne of Satan. So Hitler is like standing, I mean, you know, you can't make this up. Hitler is standing and railing on this thing, which is like the throne of Satan. I mean, did he know it? I don't think so. But you know, there are darker forces at work.
1: Sadly, Hitler was probably one of the best orators this country, this world has ever seen, wasn't he?
10: Well, you know, this is a really interesting point, because, you know, something happens. I mean, Hitler was kind of like an outcast. He was on the outside. He was homeless, and in World War One, he gets a gas attack. It knocks him out. He becomes blind, and then something happens during that time. He's in the hospital, and he comes out of it, and he says that now he receives his calling, and so as he goes, you know, now he joins the Nazi Party. Which, by the way, the Nazi Party was created by an occult organization. He joins it, and it's like he has this gift, but it's not a good, I mean, it's like a dark gift. And people would say, oh, the anointing has come upon him. Well, I would say a satanic anointing. And so when you look at the people, the crowds of Germany, they're like mesmerized. I mean, it's almost like a nation is getting possessed, you know, by this thing. So yeah, he had this gift, but the gift was dark. I mean, you know, I mean, there are people who say this guy's like possessed. You know, but it like came on him. And by the way, George, my father was born under Hitler. So he remembers this thing. He remembers these things taking place, and basically people just falling like under a spell. And the other thing that goes to the other dark side of it is the altar of Pergamon. You know, we said the Greeks built it. It was a certain kind of altar. It was an altar of burnt offerings. And in Greek, the people who built it, the way they called it, they didn't speak English. They didn't call it an altar of burnt offerings. The way you say it in Greek is the word for burnt is the word kaustos. The word for completely burnt is holos. And you put that together and it becomes the word the Holocaust. So the altar was the altar of the Holocaust. Holocaust doesn't mean a disaster. It means an offering, a sacrifice. And in this case, I would say a demonic sacrifice. You know, in the Bible, there actually were burnt offerings, but the Bible says that Satan, he inverts the things of God and he turns it for evil. So now you've got the entire Holocaust. It means a sacrifice. And it was all foreshadowed in this altar or throne of Satan, which is literally the altar of the Holocaust.
1: Where did the altar get the label throne of Satan? How did that happen?
10: Well, anybody can look it up. There's two things. Okay. If you open a Bible to Revelation 2, it says, you know, basically it says Pergamon and it says, I know where you dwell. He's talking to the people who live in this place, Pergamon. He says, where the throne of Satan dwells. And what is? And then it goes on, it says where Satan himself dwells. That's actually where a martyr was killed, and people believe it was right by the altar. So a place of evil, but it's the crazy or the amazing thing is the Bible is identifying it as this place of Satan. And then when you follow the altar of Pergamon, I mean, by the way, what I just said with Hitler and the whole, that's just the beginning. It's going to follow up to this day. And so, and you ask, like, how long did the Nazis have the altar? Well, in one sense, you know, again, Hitler was born in 1889 when the altar was put together, and then it goes all the way up to 1945. You know, in the meantime, you know, the guy who has the throne of Satan is not only brought the Holocaust into the world, he's brought World War II, which has killed like 60-70 million people. So talk about evil. You know, the Bible says that the devil's a destroyer. So at the end of the war, you know, Berlin is in ruins and Hitler's in a bunker, and Hitler then commits suicide. Okay. And you know what he does? He ordains that his body be burnt. I mean, talk about, it's like the last burnt offering. And the thing is that, so now the altar doesn't have anybody owning it. Okay. So what's going to happen is the altar or the throne of Satan is going to pass from Nazi Germany and it's going to go to another power. And when it does, the history of the world is going to be changed again.
1: Now, what does it have to do with America?
10: Well, there's a lot. Because, and it's going to go up to that, I promise you. There's actually an American, well, okay, a few things. The altar is going to ultimately going to come to the West. Now that it's a little bit later in this mystery, but it's going to. And there's actually, I mean, I'll hold off. I don't want to identify him on the air, but there is an American leader that's very famous. It's not Trump, that's all I'll say right now, but he's actually linked to the altar of Pergamon and the throne of Satan. So the last part of the mystery, you know, it's going to go there, I promise, but it's going to touch the West. But where it goes in the meantime is that when Hitler's dead, and in another bunker in Berlin, you know, the Nazis are hiding something else. They're hiding the throne of Satan in another bunker. So it's hidden to keep it safe. Well, these soldiers come upon the bunker. They're in Berlin. Berlin's destroyed. They open up the bunker, and there is the throne of Satan. And so they take possession of it. So who does the altar go to? They are the soldiers of the Red Army. The throne of Satan passes from Nazi Germany to the Soviet Union. The communist world, Soviet Union, now takes possession of the throne of Satan.
1: How did this American that you mentioned, no name given, get tied into the altar?
10: Well, what happened was, okay, and by the way, I do reveal it in the book, okay, but I'm just kind of being good and careful by not doing it on the air. But he goes, this man goes, American leader, who everybody knows, he's still around, before he rises to power, he goes to the throne of Satan. He goes to the place where the altar is. And he actually stands under an image of an ancient pagan goddess, which is actually also part of this mystery in the book. We won't be able to get into it. it, but he's part of it. And he gives a speech where he calls the world to become as one. Then, right after being in the place of Satan's throne, he goes back to America, and then he is given the nomination to go to become very powerful. And his rise to power begins. He's standing on the stage, and in back of him, they have built this strange structure, and he's standing basically kind of in the structure. What is the structure? I don't know if they knew it or not. I don't know. But the structure is a replica of the altar of Pergamon, the throne of Satan. This is an American leader who's standing in front of a reproduction of the throne of Satan, just like Hitler did, and he begins a rise to power, and it is going to affect America.
1: Did that leader even know what the throne meant?
10: I don't know. You know, these are the kind of the big questions. You know, do the people who built it, did they know it? Did he know it? I don't know that, but I do know that wherever the altar like goes, or wherever there's something to do with the altar, it touches history, and it touches it for the dark side. It touches it for evil. Like think about it. I mean, what was evil entity in the world? You know, Nazi Germany. Did they know this? I mean, they were evil, but did they know about they knew the altar, but they didn't. I don't know if they realized the link to Satan. When it passes to the Soviet Union, the Soviet Union is an atheist entity. I don't know they knew it, but they are now in possession of it, and they become now the new center of evil in the world. You know, and it's almost like when the altar goes to someone or something, it gets empowered. Like the Soviet Union then at that moment, 1945, becomes a superpower. And communism begins to now spread to the world. That right then, it starts spreading to Eastern Europe, China, to the point where one out of every three people in the world is under.

0: of was wrong. Okay, when the altar disappears, remember we said the altar goes into ruins, right? It goes underground. Rome disappears. Now the altar comes back. What's to do with Rome? Well, the Bible actually says there's going to be a power in the end times. And this power is somehow linked to Rome, almost like a resurrected empire, a resurrected Roman empire. And the altar is linked to it. Now we're talking about the throne of Satan. Now, the Bible speaks of the Antichrist. If the Antichrist is linked to this power, and I will tell you, as soon as we get to it, who has the altar right now? But the thing is that, it means the Antichrist will possess the throne of Satan. So this all goes, and the Bible speaks of specific things in the end times. It all goes with this thing of evil, literally of evil there.
1: But the altar right now is still in that museum in Berlin, right?
0: Well, here's the thing, First of all, this is the thing, George. I was led to write this book, to reveal this whole mystery. Now, I had no idea that the altar has been hidden basically from the public for about over a decade. And you know when they're going to release it to the world from Germany? They're going to release it this coming year. And when you look at it, when the altar was released to the world before, like in 1930, that was the rise of evil in the world. That was Hitler's rising. So I would watch that. And maybe that's one of the reasons I was led to write this book now, because it is going to be released. And I'm not prophesying, but I'm saying that when this thing goes forward, things happen in the world.
1: Did you have a higher power influence you?
0: Well, you know what, George, from the beginning, when I first spoke to you, when I had the Harbinger, I don't claim to come up with these things. It's just like something comes into my mind, in my head. I'm led, and I can never reproduce like how these mysteries come. It's like I'm led. And, one thing comes and then it keeps getting bigger and bigger and bigger and bigger. And usually I have like thousands of pages of notes before I even start writing the book. I mean, the book is much shorter. But literally, sometimes something comes into my mind, I don't even know if it's real. And I go to the web, and then it's real. So, I don't claim that I could come up with it. So I do believe there's a power. I do believe God's leading.
1: Well, your work is magnificent, Jonathan, and it's so poignant, too.
0: Thank you. Well, I think there's a reason for it. And every time, George, before I write a book, I say, okay, Lord, what's the next book? And these are things that, again, I had no idea. And by the way, the altar it's Germany, but Germany is under another power, which is the European Union. And this is a whole nother realm. And actually, so in a sense, the European Union possesses the throne of Satan. And so this is another link to end time prophecy. I'm sure when the questions come, we can get to it. But it's amazing. But I don't claim anything. I just ask, Lord, what's the next thing to reveal? And I have no idea where it's going, but he does.
1: Did this book scare you when you were writing it?
0: I was kind of more overwhelmed. I'm like the first person to get blown away by it. So, I know no matter what happens with Satan's throne, I know who's on the real, I know who's on the throne, and that's God. As long as I'm following God, I know I'm on the right side. I mean, the main thing, and that's really with everybody, you got to know you're on the right side. You won't be scared if you're on the right side.
1: We'll be back in a moment with Jonathan Kahn, and we'll take phone calls as we talk about the Altar of Pergamon.
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3: Okay, gang. So, chances are there'll never be an emergency ever, ever again.
4: Mm-hmm.
3: But just in case, let's talk about a plan.
4: Okay.
3: So, who's going to do what? Anyone? Yeah, okay, perfect. We'll figure it out as we go. So, who is going to grab the go bag?
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5: It is a bag we do not have that is filled with things we really, really need in an emergency.
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11: From ABC News, I'm Dave Packer. A deadly shooting Wednesday afternoon at a residential building in downtown Minneapolis. Police Chief Bill Peterson.
12: Officers entered the high-rise apartment building. Inside, officers encountered victims and heard additional gunfire. Officers followed the sound of the gunfire to an upper floor of the building. On that floor, officers encountered a haze that significantly limited their visibility. Officers exchanged gunfire with the suspect.
11: That shooting leaving 3 people dead, including the suspected gunman. President Trump predicting again that the 6-month-old war with Iran will end soon. Meanwhile, one chapter of the conflict is ending.
13: The USS Lincoln, the gleaming aircraft carrier which set off from San Diego 286 days ago, docking in Thailand, covered in rust after a record-setting deployment in support of the U.S. blockade of Iran. 5,000 American sailors finally setting foot on dry land. Shakira Fairfax of New Jersey traveled to Thailand to greet her daughter, Jada.
14: It was an uncertain time. It was a scary time. It was difficult. It was definitely difficult.
13: President Trump had publicly brushed off concerns about how long these American sailors were at sea.
11: ABC's Mary Bruce. The judge in the Lindsey Clancy trial has sent the jurors home after a 5th day of deliberations. ABC's Aaron Katursky.
15: The jury did not ask for anything. No evidence, no testimony, no clarification about the law. They seem to have what they need to decide. They have. They're just split.
11: Clancy admits to killing her 3 children. The jury is weighing whether she should be held criminally responsible. New Jersey has filed a petition asking the U.S. Supreme Court to shut down prediction markets like Kalshi and Poly Market in the state. Now, prediction market companies argue that they are not in the gambling business, but the commodities futures business. You're listening to ABC News.
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11: Police in Tucson, Arizona confirmed that Monday's fatal shooting at a gay bar was a hate crime. The shooter died with two victims. Stocks snapped a three-day losing streak Wednesday. The market has been under pressure from rising oil prices and a bond market sell-off.
17: What we are seeing are those borrowing costs surge. And this is happening not just in the U.S., it's happening all over the world. The way that this shows up is in the price of bonds, which are, you know, you own basically a government bond. Those prices are falling, which means interest rates are going up. And that's really important, because what a government bond, what that interest rate is, basically affects everything from a mortgage rate to your credit card rate. For a small business, if you're taking out a loan, it means that cost of borrowing that money is more expensive.
11: ABC's Elizabeth Schulze. Authorities in Texas rescued dozens of people from rising floodwaters as former tropical storm Edward lingered, dumping 2 feet of rain in some areas. In Livingstone, Robert Diaz was in cleanup mode.
18: I've been hearing them saying in other news, they said that water is waist deep. That water is not waist deep. That's about 18 feet deep.
11: Rains are expected through Thursday morning. Boldly going where no coin has gone before. Britain's Royal Mint is marking the 60th anniversary of the Star Trek franchise with two collectible 50 pence coins. One features four different spacecraft from the franchise, while the other stamped with a Vulcan salute, live long and prosper. Dave Packer, ABC News.
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21: For the overnight and early morning, partly cloudy with isolated showers and even a thunderstorm possible. Low temperatures near 72. Partly cloudy, hot and humid on Thursday with scattered thunderstorms, especially in the afternoon and evening. Highs around 92. Still a chance for a thunderstorm on Friday. High temperatures in the low 90s. I'm meteorologist Tom Tasselmeyer on WBAL News Radio 1090 and FM 101.5.
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19: 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The Orioles are fighting for a spot in the playoffs.
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1: And welcome back, George Norrie with Jonathan Kahn. Your calls this hour. Jonathan, who controls the altar now? Who's in charge?
5: Well, now it is, I mean, there's two answers to that. One is it is in Berlin on something called the Museum Island in Pergamon. Again, I told you it's been hidden from the public. It's going to be released in 2027, I believe June, by the way. And so on one hand, but the Germany is now under what is the European Union. And the European Union is, so in a sense, the European Union also has the throne of Satan. And the thing about it is that, you know, I mentioned before that in biblical prophecy, it speaks of something like a revived Roman Empire or resurrection or world thing. Well, the European Union, of all the entities that have ever existed since Rome, European Union has more of the Roman Empire than any other nation or any other entity. And so, and also, by the way, it was formed as the EC under the Treaty of Rome. So, you know, could this entity that now has the throne of Satan, could this be linked to end time prophecy and really the beginning of nations coming together as one with a one world state, which is really what the Bible says. So this is really linked to the future now. But so I would, so two answers, Germany in one sense, but the European Union the other, and that links to prophecy.
1: How big is the altar, Jonathan? Kind of describe it to us.
5: Altar is gigantic. Okay, the altar is that, and that's why it came in pieces. The altar is, if you can imagine, it's, by the way, it's not like, you know, like in Indiana Jones, you got the Ark of the Covenant. It's a few feet. Okay, this is like the satanic version of the Ark of the Covenant, but it's a like a hundred. It's around 100 feet wide, 100 feet deep, and that is why whenever it moves, it's a this is not a little thing. So it came in crates and all sorts of crates on ships across to Germany. When it was moved, when Russia took it, when the Soviet Union took the throne of Satan in 1945, it went in crates on trains. So this is a gigantic thing.
1: How ornate is it?
5: How ornate?
1: Yes.
5: Very. It basically, if you look at it, it is filled with images of pagan gods all around. So it's considered, you know, the people who just get into archaeology say, well, this is a masterpiece of paganism. Basically, it has all these images of gods of, you know, it's like the epitome of paganism.
1: It doesn't have any pictures of what we think the devil looks like, though, does it?
5: Well, that's an interesting thing because, you know, I was sharing with you about the return of the gods. And the thing is that the Bible says that, you know, the gods behind the gods, you know, these are like masks. You know, there are spiritual entities that are behind them. So you could say demonic, you know, is behind it, you know, but remember the Greeks didn't really know, you know, didn't really have a way to say Satan, you know, let me tell you, here's another thing. The word, you know, we use the word devil, you know, and the word devil actually means something. It comes from the Greek. You know, this is the way it means. It's diabolos, which means the divider. So there is actually a link, but the Greeks didn't realize what this was. So there are links to this because the gods in the Bible are linked to spirits or demonic entities.
1: How many people do you think use the phrase devil compared to Satan?
5: Well, it's interesting because Satan is the word is from Hebrew, that, you know, that's the Hebrew scriptures, and the devil is from Greek, the New Testament, but the same thing. I think most people will say the devil, but Satan is kind of like a name. Now, Satan in Hebrew, Satan, means the opposer, the one who opposes everything. Devil means the divider. Now, this is an interesting thing too, because when you, diabolos, so when you, what happened is when the altar goes to the communist world, you know, in this many of us were born under that. What happens is that if the devil's a divider, what happens to the world? The world gets divided into two camps, because if you can divide, you can destroy. The devil's a destroyer. If you can destroy the world, if you can divide it. So the world is divided, and we called it the Cold War. But where did that division begin? It began in Berlin, where the throne of Satan was when the division began. So even the Cold War, what was the Cold War? The Cold War was the side that had the throne of Satan and the side, the West, that was against it. So you know, even things that we live with, and it almost brought the world to destruction.
1: Let's go to the phones. Bill, truck driving in Oregon to get us started. Hey, Bill, go ahead.
6: Hey, George. Hey, also congratulations on the book. Yeah, I haven't read it, but it sounds really interesting. I want to be careful about how I word my question because I get misunderstood. Because I've brought up several times the question of whether or not AI could replace God, right? People assume that's what I want. That is not what I want, okay? As a matter of fact, I kind of agree with the caller, Cornelius. I suspect AI might be the Antichrist intelligence. But what's this got to do with your work? My question is this: the Permagon is also very, very, by centuries, linked to the ancient Median Persian Empire. Okay, Darius the Mede is mentioned in the prophecy of Daniel, the book of Daniel. All right, he was he replaced Belshazzar.
5: Okay,
6: all right, according to the Bible. Now, Median Empire.
5: Okay.
6: The Median Empire it followed Zoroastrianism. Now, George had a guest on one day that said the caricature of the devil. The guy was an expert on exercising demons. He was like an expert on demonology. And he said the caricature of the devil in the Bible is based on Apophis, ancient Greek deity Apophis, right? Now, it's also arguably based on the Zoroastrian, evil entity called Azidahaka. Azidahaka had a trinary nature, like in the movie Chronicles of Riddick. The Lord Marshal, if you look at his armor, that is the Azidahaka symbolism. That is the Azidahaka symbolism. It's a trinary nature. Now, if you look at Sergei Sobolov, who invented this computer called Septoon back in 1958 under the communists, that computer is the origins of AI. And Septoon, Soter, which in Greek means savior, and Setal, which means semi-empirical theory of learning, all of them are connected. So I'm just trying to say, and I would like your opinion on this, could this thing actually, instead of being, would it be more accurate to link it to ancient Persia? And then anti-Semitism, it goes all the way back to Darius the Great. The word anti-Semitism, yes, was I forget the guy's name. It was coined in the turn of the century, 19th and 20th century. But anti-Semitism as a thing goes all the way back to Darius the Great. It's on his tomb. I am Darius the Great, emperor and ruler of the Persians, not Semitic. All right, he made it a point. He made it a point that he is in no way Semitic. He was a Persian. All right.
1: What's your question, though, Bill? What's your question? Yeah.
6: My question is, have you linked this? Have you tried to examine this connection with Persia instead of Turkey? And have you thought about it in the terms of AI and worshiping a thing other than the Lord thy God?
7: Okay. It's a lot of stuff. Okay,
5: a few things. One is, I would say, when you talk about Satan, not that that's based on the Persian or Zoroastrian, because Satan comes actually. People don't realize this. He's in the Hebrew Scriptures. I mean, again, so that's way before it could be influenced by anything. But there could be shadows. There could be glimpses of him in other cultures. As far as technology, when you talk about could that be used in these, with the end times and for demonic? Yeah, it can. I mean, the interesting thing is that when the Apostle Paul is speaking on Mars Hill, pagan place in Athens, he speaks about idols and gods, and he uses the word in Greek techne, which we get the word technology. So saying that what you build with your hand, and he's talking about idols, it can end up, instead of serving you, you end up serving the idol. And when you talk about the technology of AI, you're talking about something that's doing the thinking for you. And so there is a danger. And could this be used when we talk about a one world state, which the altar is linked to, by the way, the throne state, and we talk about end time prophecy, and we talk about even the thing, we talk about, no one will be able to buy or sell without the mark of the beast. Well, how do you do that without this kind of technology? And I'll tell you one thing, which is from the book here, that When the Berlin Wall came down, okay, so now the division of the world comes down, then there's this movement, 1989, and this is coming from Berlin, again, with the altar of the throne, where there's a movement to become one world, globalism, new world order. And the thing is, one of the things that's been bringing the world together is the internet, of course, the web. And when the web was conceived? In 1989, the same moment that Berlin, the altar actually changed hands in Berlin. And the thing is that in the language of the Bible, Hebrew, when you see on your computer, everybody sees www, World Wide Web. But in the language of the Bible, W is the letter Vav in Hebrew, and Vav is also the number 6 in Hebrew. So what is it? What's on your computer in the language of the Bible? When you see www in the Bible language, that is 666.
1: Does the Bible make any reference to the altar?
5: Well, the Bible makes the reference, it's interesting, the Bible makes a reference to to Pergamon and throne, and you know, and it talks about the altars of the high places. It's calling it that. In the story of, you know, everybody knows the holiday of Hanukkah. It's actually about an evil man who tries to wipe out the biblical faith, and he sets up what's called an abomination on the Temple Mount of God. What was the abomination? Because Jesus speaks about, says the Antichrist is basically going to set up an abomination on the Temple Mount, or the abomination desolation. What was the ancient abomination? It was the altar of Zeus. And that's at the same time that the altar of Pergamon is built, which is an altar of Zeus. So could the altar of Zeus the Pergamon altar be linked to the abomination desolation that the Bible speaks of? It could be.
1: Let's go to Pamela in New Jersey on the wild card line. Hello, Pamela.
8: Hello. This reminds me of that Biden speech with the altar of, Nuremberg, Pergamon behind him, and with the red lights and the Marines that everybody was spooked out about.
5: I remember it. Yes. Yeah. It's interesting. I didn't know then, and maybe we can check that out, if behind him it was, there's another, the American leader I spoke about, is a different leader, but he's kind of, there's a connection there, but they literally built this thing on the stage for him, and it literally was, without, whether they knew it or not, a reproduction of the throne of Satan, altar of Pergamon, and it was on the convention floor. The whole world saw it, but people didn't realize what it was.
1: And there aren't many former leaders still with us, so it wouldn't be too difficult to guess the possibility, huh?
5: That is true, George. The process of deduction. Yeah, I did. Again, I reveal it in the book. I don't, you know, for the sake of wisdom, I'm not going to do it on the air. But yeah, you can think about it. But it's a very definite person.
1: Let's go to east of the Rockies. Walter, truck driving in the state of Pennsylvania. Hello, Walter.
9: Hey, George. How you doing?
1: Okay.
9: Good. Hey, George. Jonathan, I got a question about. Social media is also a big part of biblical prophecy, because you got a lot of young generations that are following social media, and also to lyrics of music throughout the time from Black Sabbath up to now, to rap and other type of music as well too, the lyrics.
1: What do you think of that, John?
5: Well, you know, there's a lot of things are happening with the youth. And the youth are the future. So when you see happening with the youth, you're seeing things go that way. And the youth are, getting, number one, they're getting plugged into the machine. You know, they're more plugged in than we are, or than older people are. And so they're more influenced by this, and they're more into a virtual world, and many of them are not able to relate so much to other people as they used to. So this does go along, or I would say it's in alignment with when the Bible speaks about this one world state, and everybody can see one thing at the same time, and there's a one world economy, and everybody's plugged into it. So this does go along with it.
1: Is there something magical about the altar, in your opinion, Jonathan?
5: I wouldn't call it magical, but I would call it demonic or satanic. And I'm not saying like that an object has the power, but it does. Listen, the Bible, this is a big thing that the Bible's actually saying. This is linking it to Satan's throne. Now, what's a throne? A throne is where you sit on, a ruler sits on, where his power goes forth, you know. So it, in some way, it's linked to the power of the dark side, and it's linked to the presence of the dark side. And if you just follow the altar, where it goes, you can see the entire, virtually every major calamity and evil that has come into the world. On a major scale. So in fact, I'll throw this in. You know, we have the power now to destroy the world. Now, some people think Revelation, when it talks about the fire, could be linked to it. Atomic power, nuclear destruction. So where did that come from? You know, well, they'd say, well, it comes from New Mexico, you know, the, you know, Manhattan Project. No, actually, that fire of destruction comes from the altar of Pergamon, the throne of Satan. Where it all began was in Berlin in 1938 under Hitler, when two German scientists split the atom. So remember, I said the altar is the altar of burnt offerings. It's linked to burning something totally. Well, it's not just the Holocaust, you know, that Hitler. It's also the power of nuclear destruction, and it happened right by the altar, you know, and under Adolf Hitler. And if, you know, if Hitler had gotten that, we probably wouldn't be here today.
1: What made the altar so evil in the first place? What happened to it?
5: Well, the I think that number one, this is like an epitome of the gods and the spirits and demonic practices on this high place of Pergamon. And then the Bible records that's like it's like a major Christian person was slaughtered at the altar. So when it first is identified, that, you know, we don't know, except that the first time we hear of it is the book of Revelation, when it actually literally identifies it. So, and then, but it's amazing, because when you then look at it, this thing is linked to everything. I mean, from, you know, Hitler, Soviet Union, Marxism. By the way, here's another one. When they put the shovels into Pergamon to start digging up Satan's throne, another child comes into the world, and you know what his name was? Joseph Stalin.
1: No way. We'll be back with more with Jonathan Kahn and final calls on Coast to Coast AM.
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1: It has not been a clear national conversation from the President of the United States or Congress. 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
3: ABC News, I'm Dave Packer. A deadly shooting Wednesday afternoon at a residential building in downtown Minneapolis. Police Chief Bill Peterson.
4: Officers entered the high-rise apartment building. Inside, officers encountered victims and heard additional gunfire. Officers followed the sound of the gunfire to an upper floor of the building. On that floor, officers encountered a haze that significantly limited their visibility. Officers exchanged gunfire with the suspect.
3: The shooting leaving three people dead, including the suspected gunman. President Trump predicting again that the six-month-old war with Iran will end soon. Meanwhile, after 286 days at sea, the USS Lincoln docking in Thailand, 5,000 American sailors finally setting foot on dry land. The judge in the Lindsey Clancy trial sent the jurors home again for a fifth day of deliberations. They say they're deadlocked. Clancy admits to killing her three children. The jury is weighing whether she should be held criminally responsible. This is ABC News.
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6: For the overnight and early morning, partly cloudy skies. A few isolated showers or even a rumble of thunder with low temperatures in the low 70s. It'll be hot and humid again on Thursday with some late afternoon and evening thunderstorms. High temperatures around 92. Scattered thunderstorms on Friday. Highs again in the low 90s. I'm meteorologist Tom Tasselmeyer on WBAL News Radio 1090 and FM 101.5.
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1: 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Next hour, Brooks Agnew joins us to talk about NASA and space flights to the moon on Coast to Coast AM. Well, for you Coast Insiders, two more programs tonight from the Art Bell Vault.
2: That is correct. We opened up those doors of that vault. We have over 500 programs in there. We picked two for this week, one from 1998. Art's guest was author Graham Hancock as they discussed ancient mysteries, Mars, and potential global dangers. And then the second show is from 1996. 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Folks, this is classic audio. It's available to Coast Insiders. We invite you to become a Coast Insider. It's very easy, George. Just what, 15 cents a day?
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1: And welcome back to Coast, George Norrie and Jonathan Kahn. Jonathan, what's your next project, my friend?
11: Well, I just finished this book. I am praying about the next book. I told you before I ever write it, you know, I say, what's the, I have an idea. I can't say it yet, but I have about a few thousand pages of notes. But before I write the next book, I have to know, okay, God, is this the one to write? So, you know, working on that. I am going to go to Israel soon. If things kind of let up there. And by the way, I am going to go to the Pergamon, you know, and go up that high place.
1: Are you concerned about end times prophecy?
11: No, because I was an atheist, you know, at one point. You know, I'm Jewish by birth, and I was an atheist. And it was end time prophecy reading, you know, I couldn't argue with it. I mean, you know, and the Bible says these things are going to happen. You know, there's going to be an Israel back in the world. There's going to be, the world's going to be, you know, against Israel. There's going to be, it talks about, you know, Europe talks about China, talks about, all these things were coming true. And I could not argue with it. So really, to me, it's kind of the opposite. It tells me, and that prophecy says, listen, God's in control. You don't have to, if you're with God, you don't have to be afraid. You know, if you're not, if you don't know what side you're on, well, that's one thing. But, you know, I got hit by a train. I got hit by a locomotive train. And that's what led me. I said, okay, I better get right with God. And that's when I went up a mountain and gave my life to God, born again. And I know, no matter what happens, you know, I know who's on the throne. So I'm not, you know, and I find it actually amazing that these things are happening, like they're exact. And I can even see, you know, there are even things that we've talked about, George, and that have come true after we talked about it. So to me, that gives me really assurance, you know, that things are not out of control.
1: Jonathan, what do you think the 666, the sign of the beast, might be?
11: Well, it's interesting. You know, we just, you know, what one of the things that we were saying earlier is that it's amazing because if you can, well, I'll do it the opposite way. If you take 666 and you put it into Hebrew, you know, it's Vav, Vav, Vav, that's the letter, and that becomes WWW, World Wide Web. So the thing is that, could it be, you know, something linked to technology? Could it be something that is imprinted by which we buy or sell? I mean, we're moving that way. Could it be an imprint? Could it be a chip? Could it be, we're moving in that way. So, you know, it seems to be six rows, you know, three rows of six letters or six digits, perhaps. But it seems to be, it could be very well linked to technology.
1: On the wild card line, Lewis is with us in Pennsylvania. Hi, Lewis.
12: Hello, George. Thank you for taking my call. I have a few brief comments and I have three questions for Jonathan. My comment is, Tommy's doing a great job when you do the play-by-play with the Iran war. That was my first comment. And my second comment is to Jonathan. I've heard of the show numerous times before, but he really knocked my socks off with this one. I never even heard about this Ultra Paragon before. It's really a neat subject. But my two questions for Jonathan are, is there any link between the Altar of Pergamon and the altar to an unknown god in Greece? My second question is, what is this altar made out of? In other words, it's Stonehenge. It's made of bluestone. It has certain metaphysical properties. That was my second question. My third question is there any new developments in the Bible Code scholars in Israel who found an interpretation that President Trump might be the Mashiach? Okay, thank you, George.
1: All right, your thoughts, John.
11: Can you hear me?
1: Yeah.
11: Okay. Yeah. I wasn't sure the first one, but the altar of Pergamon is made of stone. Okay. There's marble, I believe, involved in that. It's white stone. It's again, massive. So I don't know that there are properties to the stones, but there seems to be a gigantic property in some way, you know, linked to the altar with a connection to the throne of Satan.
1: Is there a different altar in Greece he was talking about?
11: I have not heard of it. Now, listen, there are altars in the ancient world, altars, again, because people are sacrificing to gods. And the thing is, but the altar of Pergamon is unique because it is number one, the largest altar the Greeks ever built on planet Earth. So it's mega. It's in its own world. I mean, it's its own class. So I'm sure there may be interesting altars and there may be some significance to them. And listen, this is Zeus, so there are connections there, but it was singular, and maybe that's also linked why it is linked to the throne of Satan.
1: Let's go to Oberon in California on the wild card line. Go ahead, Oberon.
13: Hey, thank you. Yes, I wanted to ask Jonathan, has he ever heard of the journalist Peter Lavenda? He claims that Hitler did not commit suicide, that he ended up living in Indonesia and became a convert to fundamentalist Islam. And people could recognize, didn't know who he was. I mean, never heard of Hitler, but they noticed he had a crippled hand. It has to have been him because there was an assassination attempt on him in 1944, and it crippled one of his hands. I think it must have been him. What do you think?
11: I would be careful with that. You know, he did, you know, there were people all around him at the end in that bunker, and there's a pretty much universal report that he, you know, he ordered his, you know, killed himself and he ordered his body be burned. The remains of his teeth were in that thing that were pulled. They compared it to his dental records and it matched it exactly. So I would be careful with that, you know, but I do believe he killed himself and, you know, and it goes with the whole thing.
1: But many Nazis did flee to South America, did they not?
11: Yeah. There was kind of like a line. It was kind of like a underground railroad of that wasn't good. Yeah. Yeah. And including Adolf Eichmann, who does have a part in some of these mysteries. He was linked to the Holocaust and until the Israeli Mossad found him and brought him back to Jerusalem and it's for trial.
1: What was the name of the Israeli who was in charge of hunting them down?
11: Well, yeah, I forget. I knew the guy's name, but it was the Mossad, and it was a famous operation, you know, the early 60s. But by the way, he's the only one that Israel ever executed was Adolf Eichmann.
1: Under a trial, if I remember right.
11: Yeah, it was called the man in the glass booth. They put him in a glass booth because they're afraid that people were going to shoot him. You know, because his victims were living in Israel. So yeah, it was. And there's a lot to that, by the way. But that's part of it too. But he's the most famous one. The other one, by the way, was Mengele. Joseph Mengele ended up also escaping to South America. He ended up drowning in Brazil, and they found out about it later.
1: I knew one of the prosecuting attorneys in Nuremberg, Woodley Strieber, Woodley Harris was his name, And he lived in St. Louis, and I knew him for years before he passed on. What a story, huh?
11: Wow. I mean, yeah, Nuremberg's amazing. And remember, here's the other thing. Nuremberg is linked to, I mean, Nuremberg's the place where, you know, Hitler spoke the rallies, and that's where that reproduction of the altar throne of Satan. So that's also the place where judgment came. I mean, it's all like a circle, and it's all connected.
1: Jim in Wisconsin, you're up next, Jim. Go ahead.
14: Yes, sir. I'd like to ask you a couple questions, but I'd like to make a comment first. Isn't the person that plays the devil, isn't he supposed to go to Israel and claim that he's Christ? And number two, isn't he supposed to make the world for 3.5 years really peaceful and quiet and make all the wars stop? And he claims that he's Christ. And number three, you're not supposed to take the chip, because if you take the chip in your hand or your forehead, that you're going to die in hell.
1: Let's take the chip story first, John. What do you think of that?
11: Okay, yeah. Now, it doesn't say chip. We're saying it could be that, or it could be a mark there. Well, it does say, it does say do not take that mark. Yes, that's actually correct. Because it's a mark, you're being marked by the wrong, you're being basically marked for the enemy, you're exactly right. Well, the other one, when you say the person, yeah, you're talking about the Antichrist, or what's called in the Bible, he's also called the beast. He is linked somehow to a revived Roman Empire. That's where I was talking about the altar, the throne of Satan being where Rome was, in the European Union. And he will, yes, it says, declare himself God on the Temple Mount, which is also linked to this. So yeah, these things are all connected, and it may be that the altar Pergamon is actually connected to this mystery of the Antichrist.
1: Next up, let's go to George in Mississippi. Go ahead, George.
15: Hey, how you doing? Thank you for taking my call.
1: Sure.
15: Hi, George and Jonathan. Okay, I have a question on Revelation 17:10 about the five empires that have fallen down. One exists and one is coming, and the eighth one ends up. Can you explain something like that about the empires?
11: Yeah, there's a number of interpretations of that. The seven hill, the one that was, the one is. Some think it was, some will link it to Rome. I mean, a progression of kind of evil empires, and then Rome being that one, and then there's one coming. So it seems that that in the end times there's all these clues that there will be a one world state according to biblical prophecy. It will be linked in some way to Rome, or in that Roman Empire, a universal empire, and.

0: I mean, continuously. I mean, right. And the other thing, and so that's archaeology part. And then you have the prophecy part. Like, how could people back then, you know, a shepherd, the prophet, how could they foretell what was going to happen in the 20th century, the 21st century? You know, I mean, everything from Israel coming back in the world, from the world hating it, from Iran. Even Iran is clearly in the Bible that Iran will be an arch enemy of Israel in the last days. Well, we're there. So you can't do that. You know, you asked me before, like, do you think when you get these things, is there another power? I don't claim, you know, that I can come up with any of these things that I'm talking about. And they couldn't come up with this. So yes, I believe from somebody you're talking to, somebody who's a skeptic, that yeah, this is as much as is this the word of God?
1: First time caller, Caroline's with us in Arizona. Hi, Caroline.
2: Hi.
1: Good to have you with us. Go ahead.
2: Thank you. Hi, Jonathan. I just want to let you know I've read your books. I think they're spot on. And I do believe that God is giving you these visions and insights to know what's going on, because the Bible tells us there will be prophets and visions and dreams. And the two questions I have is about the altar and the Antichrist showing who should be. They say he's already in the world. He just hasn't exposed himself. I would like to know if that's true. And are they going to according to the Bible, restart these sacrifices on the altar in the third temple as they rebuild it. And all the supplies are there. They're just looking for the red heifers. And I just wanted to get your take on all that.
1: Go ahead, John.
0: A few things. Interesting thing when you think about this. I told you Adolf Hitler was born when the altar came together at the same year. And then he ends up becoming the leader who possesses the altar in Germany. Joseph Stalin is also born with the altar coming back into the world. And then he becomes the one who possesses it. So could the Antichrist be linked? Could he be born out of something that's linked to the altar? And then could it be? You know, we can't be dogmatic to say when he's born or when he'd be in the world, but that's a possible connection. As far as the temple, yes, the temple will be rebuilt. That is biblical prophecy. It's one way or the other, it's going to be rebuilt. And we're talking about this altar. It actually is linked to the temple. We talked about that desecration and abomination, desolation. There's a link there, so it will happen.
1: The name of the book is called The Altar of Pergamon, and
0: yes,
1: you can get it where, John?
0: It's literally everywhere. If you go online right now on Amazon or any place you get books, you're going to see the Altar of Pergamon or Barnes and any store that has books, Barnes and Noble, you'll have it. I pray. Don't just get it for yourself. Get it for people in your life who need to know. And thank you, George. Always a blessing.
1: Keep in touch, my friend. Jonathan Kahn with Incredible Prophecy. Up next, Brooks Agnew joins us to talk about NASA and going out into space on Coast to Coast.
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3: Left lane is blocked southbound 95.
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10: From ABC News, I'm Dave Packer. The war with Iran intensifying, with the U.S. carrying out fresh strikes. President Trump Wednesday evening.
11: The leaders are gone. All of their technology is gone. Their weapons are largely gone. Other than that, they're doing quite well.
10: But here
11: their
10: at
11: economy
10: home,
11: is totally shot.
10: Here at home, the war is keeping oil and gas prices elevated. ABC's Elizabeth Schulze says the U.S. is not getting a break from overall costs, including borrowing money.
12: This is concerning investors globally, because if it gets that much more expensive to borrow money, we're in a lot of debt as a country. That means it is also getting more expensive for the federal government to pay off its debt as those rates go up. And the people who own bonds, it's investors, it's other countries. It's, you know, this is a huge part, kind of foundation of the global economy.
10: A shooting in a Minneapolis apartment building leaving three people dead, including the suspected gunman. Officers are among those wounded by gunfire in that shootout with the suspect, Police Chief Bill Peterson.
13: I'm truly sickened by this level of violence. That feeling is tempered only by the courageous actions of the Minneapolis police officers who responded without hesitation.
10: Defense Secretary Pete Hegseth is facing growing criticism from Republicans after the resignation of Army Secretary Dan Driscoll and a string of firings. ABC's Louis Martinez.
14: There have been tensions going on for quite some time with Defense Secretary Pete Hegseth. As we've seen, Hegseth has intervened in the promotions of certain senior officers to the general officer level. Some of those promotions were stopped. We've also seen Hegseth be highly involved in the Army's senior ranks because he fired the Army's top general, General Randy George, back in April.
10: GOP Senator Tom Tillis slammed Hegseth as inept, accusing him of creating a leadership void in the top ranks. Day six of deliberations on tap for the Massachusetts jury in the Lindsey Clancy murder trial. For the second time, jurors told the judge they were deadlocky again, instructed them, keep trying. You're listening to ABC News.
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10: Disney star Carla Jeffrey has died, according to her Instagram. She was 33. The actress was known for her role as Bree in the Zombies franchise. Disney is the parent company of ABC News. New Jersey is asking the Supreme Court to shut down prediction markets in the state.
17: New Jersey's appeal to the Supreme Court marks the first time the legality of sites like Kalshie and Poly Market has been raised to the nation's highest court. It is shaping up to be a landmark legal battle over the power of whether states or the federal government should regulate the rapidly growing prediction markets. Federal appeals courts are split. New Jersey argues it has regulated gambling in the state for more than a century. Companies say Congress wants the Commodity Futures Trading Commission to oversee online sports wagering. Michelle Franzen, ABC News.
10: The NBA has suspended Los Angeles Clippers owner Steve Ballmer 1 year and the team ordered to pay a $30 million fine for violating salary cap circumvention rules in a case involving Kawhi Leonard. NBA senior insider Shams Charania has more on the investigation.
18: It essentially shows that the Clippers weren't technically funneling money to Kawhi Leonard. There was no napkin with money being given to him on an agreement, but they actively helped him obtain financial revenue from companies for, in specific, as far as getting money off the court along with his NBA contract.
10: The Clippers say they'll challenge the decision. Dave Packer, ABC News.
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21: Throughout the overnight and early morning, we'll see partly cloudy skies and a few isolated showers or even a thunderstorm. Lows near 72. Scattered afternoon or evening thunderstorms on Thursday. High temperatures around 92. A mix of sun and clouds Friday with scattered thunderstorms. Friday's high 91. I'm meteorologist Tom Tasselmeyer on WBAL News Radio 1090 and FM 101.5.
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1: And welcome back. George Norrie with you. Author Brooks Agnew with us. Grew up in Pasadena, California, hanging around JPL Laboratories and Caltech. He entered the Air Force back in 1973, where he graduated top in his class in electronics engineering. Brooks received his bachelor's in chemistry from Tennessee Technological University, picked up honors there, and he's a multi-patented engineer in energy, technology, and chemistry, and is a certified quality engineer. What a bio. Brooks, welcome back.
5: I know. My life is complete. I can die now.
1: Don't die on us. I need you on this show, my friend. How you been?
5: Pretty good. It's been a very productive year. Things have really come together. I moved into my new house in November, and the carriage house has come together. I'm sitting in my new studio, and everything's working out fine.
1: You still producing trucks?
5: No, we are mothballed in that that department. I think the market for electric trucks has come and gone. There is one market still out there, but hard to find investors to put a project like that together.
1: What's going on in the world of NASA these days?
5: Oh, my gosh. Well, the interesting thing about NASA, when it first started out, it was there to manage money and to manage information. And it did a pretty good job of that, you know, from the 60s to, well, recently. But what happened was the game changed in 2009. And it started to get private industry interested in the moon as a commercial enterprise. And so NASA kind of, even though it has oversight, even though it approves just about every mission that's going on here in the United States and coordinates with other nations as well, it lost its grip on the technology. And so a lot of information that has been gained and is being sought after is not under the control of NASA. So we're starting to get, I would say, a more true picture of what space exploration really could be.
1: Brooks, explain to us the Artemis missions and what was expected with those.
5: Well, Artemis is part of a bigger project called Gateway. It is designed to develop basically two things. One is called cislunar space. This is the space between the Earth and the Moon. We want to control it. We want to make it safe. We want to have reusable and reliable missions with people working in space, working on the Moon. And then to develop cis-Mars space. Now, that's a totally different game. We do not have a system of propulsion to get people to Mars. We don't have, we're a long ways away from having a support system to send people to Mars. And even though we know Mars has an atmosphere, it is sort of like being on the top of Mount Everest. You're going to have oxygen support in order to walk around on the surface of Mars, and a really good parka. So yeah. That's what Gateway is. Gateway, and there's a lot of equipment. If you go, Google it, and look at all the pieces and parts that go to Gateway. Artemis is just part of it, and it is huge. It is a multi-trillion dollar plan.
1: What's the advantage of going to Mars?
5: Well, I think the main advantage is asteroid mining. And that's how I got involved with the space program in the first place. In 1968, I know this is way back in the last century, but in 1968, I won a math award in Southern California. And the reporterette came out to our middle school and interviewed me for their paper. And they asked me a question. What do you want to be when you grow up? It's a common question.
1: Sure.
5: But I said, I want to be an asteroid miner. Now, this is 1968. We hadn't even landed on the moon yet. So I'm sure it took her off guard. And I don't even remember what the follow-up question was. But I've been following NASA space programs, JPL, and my friends at Caltech for a long, long time. And it's allowed me to be an independent commentator and a reporter and actually put some of the pieces together and connect the dots so people can understand why we're spending all this money to go to the moon.
1: What is the long-range plan to colonize the moon, Brooks?
5: Well, that's a very good question because, you know, when we talk about colonizing the moon, all we've really done, you know, for the last 50 years is just drop probes and landers and various things on the moon. And the most important of which, I think, was the LCROSS mission. That's the lunar crater observation and sensing satellite that we started building it in 2006. We launched it in 2009. It was lunky. It had an exoskeleton because it was a shepherding craft. It was designed to carry two things up, the upper stage and a spectrometer. And the exoskeleton was called the secondary payload adapter ring. Now, why would you put that on a spacecraft? Well, because we wanted to break it apart while it was in orbit around the moon. And we dropped the upper stage, which weighed about 2,200 kilograms. We dropped it on the moon into a crater called Cabeus. And then it made a huge plume, like a gigantic plume. It didn't explode. It just like, you know, throwing something at 9,000 kilometers an hour is going to make a plume. And then we flew the spectrometer section through the plume, gathered the data, sent it to Earth, and then that craft crashed 4 minutes later. That discovery of what was in that crater started everything you see here, this whole space race between Russia and China and India and Japan and America trying to get to the South Pole of the moon and establish a colony. So the long-term plan for building a colony on Mars or on the moon is to develop the water ice and the helium-3 found in those craters. And there are more than 40 of them that range in size from, about 1 mile in diameter to about 9 miles in diameter. These are big, big depositories of pure frozen water ice, which in space terms is called fuel. That's why we want to go back to the moon.
1: Tell us about helium-3. What exactly is it and why does everybody want it?
5: Well, everybody knows what helium-4 is. That's what we fill our party balloons with. And it exists in ample quantities here on Earth. But helium-3 is rare. We gather it around volcanoes. So it's not something we gather a big volume of. But the interesting thing about helium-3 is it's light a neutron. That's why we call it helium-3. And when we experimentally, theoretically fuse it together, we don't get any radiation, because there's no energetic neutrons coming off the reaction, only protons and heat. So protons is basically electricity, and heat, which is what we do with our fission reactors that we boil water, make steam, and turn turbines with today, except all that waste is radioactive. So if we can fuse helium-3 to helium-3, we get helium-4, which is totally safe, heat, and electricity. And it's right now we believe that there is about a 10,000-year fuel supply sitting on the moon for the first person who can grab it.
1: Is it economical?
5: Right now, no. When I was in college, I wrote a paper on ITER, the I-T-E-R, which is being built in France. It is a fusion reactor designed to fuse a plasma and make it hot so that it can keep the reaction going. They're still not done with it. And I estimate they're probably at least 20 years away from finishing it. I think it's enormously expensive because they're trying to do this experiment on Earth. We have to fight gravity because it's hard to control the plasma and keep it in the middle of the room. And it's hard to deal with atmosphere because you can't have any atmosphere in this chamber when you develop this helium-3 plasma. We've done it with deuterium. We've done it with tritium. But there again, you're back to radiation, and we're trying to get away from that. So, no, it's not economical right now. But I believe, at least from my calculations and designs, that we could make a bottle about the size of an average water heater on the moon. Because of low gravity and no atmosphere, the plasma would be way easier to control. Instead of an almost uncontrollable cloud, it would be a nice, perfect circle sitting in a vacuum, and it would be very easy to compress. So let's try the fusion on the moon and watch it happen.
1: Well, we've got several countries that have gone to the moon remotely, unlike us getting there with a man, of course. But how close are they coming to getting their own astronauts on the moon?
5: Well, they're getting closer because everybody's realizing, and the Indians tried this twice, landing remotely on the moon in what we call Schrodinger's Basin, which is basically the south pole of the moon, is not like landing in the Sea of Copernicus. That's like landing at the Bonneville Salt Flats. It's not really hard to find a landing spot.
1: Right.
5: But the south pole of the moon is a little like landing on the side of Mount Everest. So you need to have precise control in order to be able to do that. If you're not going to put a human in that craft to grab the joystick and fly that craft and land it on the ground, then you have to land it remotely. And when we try to do that from Earth, it's a little like playing a video game. You're holding onto the joystick, and there's a 2-minute lag between what you do with the joystick and what the spacecraft does on the moon. It's almost impossible. And that's why even these very, very smart people, India, Germany, Japan, everybody crashes, because there's no local, what we call lunar positioning system. It doesn't exist on the moon. We're in the wilderness. And that's why everybody's crashing. So you can't start a lunar colony that way. In fact, the last time I was on this program, I think it was in February, I told NASA from this program, you need to cancel Artemis 3. You are not ready. There are like four things that you have not tried that have to be finished before you try this, or people are going to die. And if people die, that really slows down a space program. Well, they canceled Artemis 3 the next day. That's how powerful this program is.
1: Wow. And Schrodinger's Basin is named after Schrodinger. I think of the cat story.
5: That is the same guy. Yep. When quantum mechanics is kind of elusive anyway, and we discovered way back in the 40s that when we observe quantum states with our instruments, it changes the state. We call it the observation effect. In other words, if you look at it, you change it. So Schrodinger decided that what he would do is create the thought experiment called Schrodinger's cat, which there's a box with a cat in it, and you can't tell if the cat's alive or dead unless you open the box. So we just assume that the cat's in there in one of those two states, and then we can make a lot of what are called standard model assumptions. And it's worked so far, but it's enough to make you pull your hair out.
1: What made everybody kind of zero in on that area?
5: Well, it was the LCROSS mission. As I said, in 2006, we theorized that the south pole of the moon, because the same side of the moon faces us all the time, there are deep craters on the south pole of the moon that never get sunshine. They never thaw out. They're deep and they're dark and they're very, very cold, somewhere around 25 degrees Kelvin. Cold enough to keep any volatiles frozen solid. And so the theory was that there was water ice in one of these craters, and they zeroed in on a crater called Cabeus Crater. And that's where they dropped the upper stage of the LCROSS into it and flew through the plume. And that's what started the whole space race again. That discovery of trillions of pounds of water ice, pure ice, which is oxygen and hydrogen, which in space terms is gas. It's fuel for rockets and for power. That's what started the whole race. That's why we picked the South Pole.
1: Realistically, Brooks, how long do you think it'll take before you get a lunar base there?
5: Well, I wrote a book called Asteroid Mining, the Future of Energy. And the designs are already done. And some of the equipment is already built. Some of the inflatable habitats, some of the plutonium power stations that are 10 kilowatt stations, light enough to move around and resilient enough to generate power for decades. They already exist. The only thing that doesn't exist is a way to land them on the moon and stack them next to each other so they can be assembled into a habitat. That we have not done yet. We've practiced it in the desert, but that's with people and equipment and trucks and cranes. We don't have that stuff on the moon. So we're a ways away.
1: We had a 60-year head start on everybody. How did they catch up with us so fast?
5: Well, it's kind of like the tortoise and the hare. You know, the hare takes off really fast, but then he gets sidetracked with social programs and whatever. And the tortoise just keeps plodding along. Yeah, we were 60 years ahead, but you know, other developing countries, and there are more honor students in India than we have students in this country. So it doesn't take long for smart people to catch up with us.
1: And then you have companies like Elon Musk's and Jeff Bezos. Where did they get the brain power to do what they did? Did they steal it from NASA?
5: No, they hired it. That's one of the reasons why I never went to work for NASA. I never went to work for JPL. I did a co-op at JPL. And I just got tired of picking crumbs with the sparrows. I decided, hey, I'm an engineer. I'm going to go build stuff and make money. And that's what I did. Well, that's where Elon Musk comes in. He's a great organizer, great big picture visionary. And what he did is he posed the right questions to the right people. And they said, I know how to fix that. I know how to make a Raptor engine. I know how to make a Raptor engine better. And he had the money because of Tesla and because of Starlink. Starlink's the cash cow of the whole SpaceX public offering. Mm-hmm. That, you know, $1.8 trillion public offering they did, that's the kind of money it takes to bring the brain power and pay them. You know, there are welders at Space City down in Boca Chica, Texas, that accumulated SpaceX stock. And when they went public, these welders became multimillionaires. Of course, my question is, are you still welding? or did you leave and go enjoy life? But yeah, they made big money. That's why people did it. That's why they took the risk. And that's the vision that Elon Musk gave his company. NASA doesn't do that.
1: No, that's true. Is there another reason going after the moon other than helium-3? Is there something else that we really don't know about?
5: Well, yes, and that's why Space Academy was just created. We had Space Force. That was done out of necessity because Space Command, which was run by the Air Force since its conception, was, I hate to say this on the air, but it's so corrupt. It became a huge, gigantic money laundering operation and for making generals and admirals very wealthy in the post-military life. So rather than try to fix that, he created Space Force and started from scratch and put people of integrity in there. And even though they've tried to stop it, they can't. Almost half the graduates from the Air Force Academy are going into Space Force. But we just launched, or Trump just launched, what's called Space Academy. So now we're putting, like a military academy, putting soldiers with a soldier mentality into the space program. So the answer to your first question is there's a strategy in being the first to build a lunar colony, because the first country to build a successful lunar colony is going to rule the world. That's why China is, well, they're kicking our ass on the moon right now, but we're catching up in a hurry.
1: But they're that far ahead of us, huh?
5: Yeah, because as you said, we were twiddling our thumbs and playing games for 60 years. China was, you know, a cheap manufacturer posing as a country for all that time. And then the last two decades, they basically with stolen technology caught up with us.
1: What are the Russians doing?
5: This is an interesting question. It kind of goes back to Kennedy. Because in those days, it was the Soviet Union. But Kennedy saw that a conflict between the Soviet Union and America would be devastating for the world. We needed something that we had a common purpose with. And so Kennedy wanted to give the Russians basically all of our space research and then do joint ventures from then on, because he believed that the commerce would erase the differences between our countries.
1: Let's talk more about that, Brooks, when we come back in a moment with Brooks Agnew right here on Coast to Coast AM.
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0: The pivotal midterm elections are just weeks away. With control of Congress hanging in the balance and the future of President Trump's agenda.
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5: ABC News, I'm Dave Packer. Two people are dead, multiple others injured after gunfire broke out at a high-rise apartment building in downtown Minneapolis today. That from police who say the suspected shooter is also dead. Mayor Jacob Fry.
6: Two officers were hit by gunfire, one in the leg, the other with two bullets to the abdomen. But for their heroic work, the death toll would have been far higher.
5: No word on the motive. The alleged ringleader in the Penn State drug trafficking case is out on bail. Agostino Abatello, accused of helping operate a cocaine distribution ring out of two fraternity houses near campus. President Trump announcing he plans to campaign heavily around the country during the final month before Election Day.
7: I think we'll get all those people elected, but I'm going to have to work. I'm going to go up to Alaska for Dan Sullivan.
5: Jurors in the Lindsey Clancy trial have gone home without a verdict. After a fifth day of deliberations, they are back tomorrow. This is ABC News.
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1: Weather.
8: For the overnight and early morning, partly cloudy with isolated showers and even a thunderstorm possible. Low temperatures near 72. Partly cloudy, hot and humid on Thursday with scattered thunderstorms, especially in the afternoon and evening. Highs around 92. Still a chance for a thunderstorm on Friday. High temperatures in the low 90s. I'm meteorologist Tom Tasselmeyer on WBAL News Radio 1090 and FM 101.5.
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1: We'll take your calls next hour with Brooks Agnew as we talk about going into space on the moon and Mars, so make sure you're part of the program. 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
2: 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It's really cool. 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
1: And welcome back. George Norrie along with Brooks Agnew. His website is linked up at coasttocoastam.com, and his latest book is called Glance of Angels, Dawn of the Golden Age. Brooks, we were talking about the Russians and why their space program seems to be lacking any ambition. Your thoughts again?
11: Well, the issue, as I said, going back to 1963, President Kennedy had the idea that if we co-opt the lunar space program with the Soviets, that it would eliminate the the military competition that we had. And he may have been right, but he never got a chance to follow through with it. In fact, I think the speech he was going to make the day he was shot had those words in it. Somebody did not want that to happen. And it might be one of the motivations for the coup in the first place. So it didn't happen. But the Russians, the Soviets, stayed in competition with us for a long, long time until we finally broke them because of Reagan. Reagan had the Star Wars program that he marketed so well that actually did not exist. But he convinced the Russians to spend huge amounts of money on it, and they went broke. And that's what toppled the wall in 1991. So that's where we are today. They're not really interested in it. They're a very old civilization. All they really want to be is left alone. They don't want to conquer the world. They just want Europe to quit trying to invade them and conquer them.
1: And Kennedy had just worked out about a year before that with Khrushchev, the Cuban Missile Crisis, didn't he?
11: Yes, he did. That was part of the military competition that they had. They tried to move missiles to Cuba to sort of equalize the threat. You shoot us, we shoot you kind of thing. And that the same thing the Iranians are doing today. They've moved drones to Cuba, which have a 1,550-mile range. That's Atlanta, from Havana to Atlanta. So they have a threat. It's sitting there right now with Iranian engineers to launch them. Are they crazy enough to do it? I mean, the answer is yes, as far as I'm concerned.
1: Why, especially now?
11: Yeah, because, you know, in fact, what was it, yesterday we adopted the tanker-for-tanker policy. You shoot one of our tankers, we shoot one of yours. That tit-for-tat never works out.
1: Do you think the Chinese have surpassed the Russians?
11: Yes, in a lot of ways. A lot of ways. I have Russian friends. I have Russian investors in one of my companies. And everything was set to go very well. When we were in the electric truck business, we had Russian investors. But they had an oil field in Kazakhstan, which was very rich in oil. And they were developing their field, had it about 15% drilled out. They needed more equipment that they ordered from the Chinese. And the Chinese slow-walked that equipment. Starved out my Russian friends. So then they came to my Russian friends and said, well, we'll buy this oil field off of you. So they looked at the money and they said, okay. So they sold the oil field to the Chinese. And within a year, the Chinese had delivered all the equipment they promised and they drilled it out for themselves. So the Russians do not trust the Chinese at all. And the Chinese have definitely surpassed the Russians in many, many aspects.
1: Brooks, what is going on the International Space Station? What are they doing up there?
11: They're winding things down. I mean, we have a list of experiments probably going out another decade if we can get it out of the International Space Station. But that whole facility needs to be cleaned up. You have no idea how many dead skin cells there are in that place. Anybody that's out there that's ever served on a submarine in the U.S. Navy knows exactly what I'm talking about. When you go in a submarine, the first thing that hits your nose is the stench of the ship itself. Now, you get used to it, and you serve on it. But when you come home, you throw your clothes away. We call them poopy suits for a reason. The International Space Station is just like that. It is horrendously filthy, and I think it's seen its day.
1: What's the tour of duty up there?
11: It depends. Some people have been up there a year. Most people, it's about 30 days. Go up, run your experiments, come back, build your resume, you know, come back and go to work at a university and buy some real estate and rent it to students. And it's a career builder.
1: I'd go nuts up there in a year, wouldn't you?
11: No. I mean, being weightless for that long is kind of a pain in the butt. Because if you've ever been weightless, you'll know what I'm talking about. It's like a constant gag reflex. And your biology doesn't work the same as zero gravity. It just doesn't. You have all kinds of issues. But other than that, I would enjoy the view, and I would love a roster of experiments to run in space. I have my own ideas of what I would do. But the moon is totally different. You got 1/6 gravity. So, you know, I weigh 0.1 metric tons here on Earth. But on the moon, I could leap like a gazelle.
1: If this space program were up to you, what would you be doing with it?
11: I would be developing the lunar vents, the volcanic vents on the moon. I would not concentrate on the surface of the moon. I would launch a program to explore the vents and try to build a habitat on the inside of the moon instead of on the surface of the moon.
1: Would you be there for resources?
11: Yes, and also strategy, because as I said, the country that controls the moon first is going to control Earth. It is the ultimate satellite, the ultimate satellite. It's defensible, and it is a great place to monitor the activities on Earth.
1: Would you use it as a weapon?
11: You can't get around it. Lots of science fiction stories, not the least of which is The Expanse, which, and not many people watch it, but it's a very hardcore sci-fi series. Season 7 is about to start. We carried our conflict into space. You'd think that we go to space, we'd find some unifying ground, but no, we just keep stratifying and keep dividing ourselves and keep our human nature of fighting one another since the dawn of time. We carry it to space. So, yes, it's going to be weaponized. It's been weaponized since 1968.
1: How long would it take, Brooks, to build a lunar colony?
11: Wow, that's the $6 trillion question. And I get asked that all the time. And I put a lot of thought into it, which is considerable. First of all, you have to get power sources on the moon. Before you start landing anything remotely, the first thing we have to do is build what's called a lunar positioning system. We have GPS here on this planet. And believe it or not, that's how we navigate the moon. We use the GPS satellites orbiting Earth to guide us to land on the moon, 250,000 miles away. It's not enough. We crash all the time. So we need lunar positioning systems first. And the frustrating thing to me is we already have them. They're all built. All we have to do is load them on the carrier. We have a space carrier. We could take the carrier to the moon and deploy the satellites just like Starship does. When we watched it many times live on YouTube, they deploy 20 at a time. The carrier can deploy 200 at a time. And we could build out the LPS system around the moon, and then everybody could fly to the moon and land on a dime.
1: Sooner than later, what do you think? How long is it going to take?
11: I could say it could be done in less than a year, because we already have the equipment. We already have the CubeSats and all the technology we currently have. What we lack is, and I hate to say this, Mr. Isaacson, we lack leadership. We lack the vision. If you want to get the moon program back on track and actually make it happen, give me a call.
1: You've been pretty vocal about the lunar exploration mission. Has that ever backfired on you?
11: Yes.
1: What happened?
11: At one time, I had about 250,000 subscribers on YouTube, and I got on the air and I talked about my hollow moon theory, this whole idea of building cities inside the moon away from all the solar radiation. YouTube deleted my channel the next day.
1: It was because of that?
11: Yes. Lunar, the hollow earth theory and my developing of the interior of the moon. I was gone the next day. Never got them back.
1: Why?
11: They wouldn't answer. They wouldn't tell me. They just said it wasn't conducive with their policies or something like that. But I was that channel was banned. I finally got it back, but I only have about 20,000 followers now. It's inconsequential.
1: I guess most of the originals don't know you're back.
11: Well, I tell you, when they deleted that channel, it broke probably 2.5 million links to different sites and programs that I have. It took a decade. It's going to take a decade to get it back.
1: But you would go back to the moon as opposed to going to Mars first?
11: Absolutely. Everybody you send to Mars now is going to die. No question about it. You know, if you send a female to the moon and she gets pregnant, she could be back home 24 hours later. She could be back home safe in a hospital and on Earth and have her baby. Sure. If she gets pregnant on Mars, that isn't going to happen. That child is a Martian. It's never, ever going to come back to Earth.
1: That brings up an interesting paradox, because if the child is born on Mars, you're right, it's a Martian. It's not an Earthling, is it?
11: Long before it's born, George. Because during the development of a fetus, there are critical periods of each individual part of the physiology. That requires Earth gravity. It requires, a rhythm to the planet, temperature and radiation, all the things that a fetus is exposed to, star systems, for crying out loud. Once that baby starts developing on Mars, and by the way, she's 7 months away from getting back to Earth. 7 months, if she left today. And
1: good
11: that
1: point.
11: Baby is going to be a Martian. And it will never have the bone structure, the tendon development, or muscle development to be able to live on Earth, ever.
1: Would it look human?
11: It may, but the bones are going to develop differently, muscles are going to develop differently. The DNA that's dormant in us, because we live on Earth, is going to activate, and the baby's going to mutate. And in just one or two generations, we're going to have a race of Martians. And it'd be like you going to a planet where all of a sudden you weigh 350 pounds. You couldn't get out of bed. You couldn't climb stairs. You couldn't breathe. That's what would happen to her, because it's only 68% of Earth's gravity.

0: we'll do what women do, and we'll have Martians. And it will be, you know, several generations from now, but it will happen.
1: How long would the mission be?
0: It would have to be at least 1 to 2 years, because it would cost too much money to get a human to Mars and then bring the human right back. It would just, you know, 14 months in space. Now, if we develop fusion rocketry from the helium-3 on the moon, that reduces it to 70 days. And you can create artificial gravity while you're going from the moon to Mars. All you have to do is turn around and decelerate at the same rate you were accelerating, and you have about half a G, a third of a G of gravity, which totally changes the game.
1: Now, isn't the International Space Station about as big as a football field?
0: Yes, with all the solar panels, but it's very flimsy, and they have to move it all the time because of space junk. They have a system, a radar system on the ship and from Earth also. Huntsville does this, monitors the space junk, and so they have to move and reposition the space station to keep from getting collided with, and it still gets hit. But a lot of the habitat areas were built by Bigelow, and they're inflatable, and they have about a 9-inch thick wall that's made of multiple layers of Kevlar, and it can take a lot of little impacts, but a big one would destroy it.
1: How did they assemble the thing, Brooks?
0: Well, they send it up deflated, no space inside of it. And when they get it up there, the exoskeleton expands when they fill it with an atmosphere, and it grows to about 6 times its size that we launched it from Earth. And then they attach it to the space station. So the habitat areas are quite ingenious. And that's exactly what we would do for a lunar colony as well. We would send up everything collapsed. And then I am trying to advocate for moving those collapsed structures into the lunar volcanic vents and then inflating them inside the moon and putting them all together. That way you'd be protected from solar storms. But in order to get them in there, you're going to have robots to pick it up and move it.
1: Brooks, do you take emails through your website?
0: Yes, absolutely. I have a great contact form. It's almost spamless. And you can always reach me at brooksagnew.com. Just click the contact and write me any question. I write everybody back.
1: Up next with Brooks Agnew, we're going to open up the phone lines, ask him a question about space when we come right back on Coast to Coast AM.
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6: Let's go, guys!
7: Hey, did you guys know that kids who play sports earn more money when they grow up?
8: Of course, I knew that.
9: Hey, did you guys know that kids who read books have a bigger vocabulary?
8: Oh, yeah, absolutely.
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8: From ABC News, I'm Dave Packer. A deadly shooting Wednesday afternoon at a residential building in downtown Minneapolis. Police Chief Bill Peterson.
9: Officers entered the high-rise apartment building. Inside, officers encountered victims and heard additional gunfire. Officers followed the sound of the gunfire to an upper floor of the building. On that floor, officers encountered a haze that significantly limited their visibility. Officers exchanged gunfire with the suspect.
8: That shooting leaving three people dead, including the suspected gunman. President Trump predicting again that the six-month-old war with Iran will end soon. Meanwhile, one chapter of the conflict is ending.
10: The USS Lincoln, the gleaming aircraft carrier which set off from San Diego 286 days ago, docking in Thailand, covered in rust after a record-setting deployment in support of the U.S. blockade of Iran. 5,000 American sailors finally setting foot on dry land. Shakira Fairfax of New Jersey traveled to Thailand to greet her daughter, Jada.
11: It was an uncertain time. It was a scary time. It was difficult. It was definitely difficult.
10: President Trump had publicly brushed off concerns about how long these American sailors were at sea.
8: ABC's Mary Bruce. The judge in the Lindsey Clancy trial has sent the jurors home after a fifth day of deliberations. ABC's Aaron Katursky.
12: The jury did not ask for anything. No evidence. No testimony, no clarification about the law. They seem to have what they need to decide. They have. They're just split.
8: Clancy admits to killing her three children. The jury is weighing whether she should be held criminally responsible. New Jersey has filed a petition asking the U.S. Supreme Court to shut down prediction markets like Kalshi and Poly Market in the state. Now, prediction market companies argue that they are not in the gambling business, but the commodities futures business. You're listening to ABC News.
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8: Police in Tucson, Arizona confirmed that Monday's fatal shooting at a gay bar was a hate crime. The shooter died with two victims. Stocks snapped a three-day losing streak Wednesday. The market has been under pressure from rising oil prices and a bond market sell-off.
15: What we are seeing are those borrowing costs surge. And this is happening not just in the U.S., it's happening all over the world. The way that this shows up is in the price of bonds, which are, you know, you own basically a government bond. Those prices are falling, which means interest rates are going up. And that's really important, because what a government bond, what that interest rate is, basically affects everything from a mortgage rate to your credit card rate. For a small business, if you're taking out a loan, it means that cost of borrowing that money is more expensive.
8: ABC's Elizabeth Schulze. Authorities in Texas rescued dozens of people from rising floodwaters as former tropical storm Edward lingered, dumping 2 feet of rain in some areas. In Livingstone, Robert Diaz was in cleanup mode.
2: I've been hearing them saying in other news, they said that water is waist deep. That water is not waist deep. That's about 18 feet deep.
8: Rains are expected through Thursday morning. Boldly going where no coin has gone before. Britain's Royal Mint is marking the 60th anniversary of the Star Trek franchise with two collectible 50 pence coins. One features four different spacecraft from the franchise, while the other stamped with a Vulcan salute, live long and prosper. Dave Packer, ABC News.
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17: Weather. Slight chance of rain this morning, otherwise warm and muggy to begin, and then hotter and more humid this afternoon with a high of 90 degrees and heat index near 100. We could also see another round of showers and storms late in the day, with a chance of rain developing again at night into early Friday morning as temperatures fall back into the low to mid 70s. Back in the upper 80s on Friday with a chance for scattered storms. I'm meteorologist Alina Lee on WBAL News Radio 1090 and FM 101.5.
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1: And welcome back. George Norrie along with Brooks Agnew. Brooks, why does it seem that so many countries that launch to the moon crash their remote vehicles?
8: Well, because they have no way to navigate. They're trying to fly something 250,000 miles away and land it softly. It's almost impossible. You can pre-program it, but the problem with the gravity on the moon is it's lumpy. It's not like, I mean, here on Earth, we weigh a little bit different on the mountains than we do the valleys. But on the moon, it's really drastic because the moon's been impacted by a lot of high-density asteroids, and that changes the gravity around the moon. So it's not a simple fact of just programming it and watching through a camera and letting it land. That's why all these smart people are crashing probes on the moon. There's no navigation. There's no lunar positioning system on the moon.
1: How would you grade our technology in 1969 when we landed on the moon?
8: Well, it was great for pilots. I mean, we had the best pilots on the planet. They had landed the Eagle lander probably 5,000 times in the dark, in the wind, in the light. So it was no question at all that they could fly and land the Eagle on the moon. That was a piece of cake for pilots. For technology to do it remotely, no, that wouldn't happen in 69. It won't happen now.
1: You think it would have crashed in 69 remotely?
8: Yes. Guarantee it. We would have left a scratch mark on the surface, and that would be the end of that.
1: Let's go to the phones. Ted, truck driving in Mississippi. Welcome to the show. Hi, Ted.
9: Hey, good morning, George and Brooks. You know, in junior high, similar to you, I was interested in mining techniques. However, I concentrated on inner space instead of outer space. And as many, I was duped by Howard Hughes' Glomar Explorer for those manganese nodules. Now, it seems there's a current race for, I don't know what they're calling the nodules now, but off of Palau. And I just wanted to know what your thoughts are, inner space versus outer space, and what's up with those nodules, and who's going to get them. And if you can keep me on the line, George, I'm working through my phone. I appreciate your thoughts. Thank you.
8: Yeah, that's a great question. Nodule mining off the bottom of the sea is the low-hanging fruit right now. We have equipment that can do it, but you're talking about dropping equipment, you know, a mile deep in the ocean, and then, you know, basically picking up the iron nodules, cobalt nodules, and things that exist on the bottom of the sea that have, you know, fallen from space and come from volcanoes and under crust eruptions. And it's there for the picking, but operating the equipment and getting it to the surface and getting it back to land, it's a major industry, and it's only been barely tapped by most countries. I think Japan does the best job right now. They actually mine methane that's crushed under a very cold ocean, and they mine it straight off the bottom of the sea and use it for fuel.
1: What's the next step in the next couple of years, Brooks? What's going to happen?
8: Well, as I said, the next step in my book is to send the carrier to the moon and deploy the GPS satellites. And if we have to, encrypt them so that only we can use them. Although I think that'd be a very bad idea. I think this needs to be a global effort to go to the moon. Otherwise, we're just going to carry what's going on in the Strait of Hormuz right to the moon. And it's just not a good way for the human race.
1: Not at all. Tom in La Jolla, California. Hi, Thomas.
10: Hi, George. George, I thank you and Tom Danheiser for accepting my call. Brooks Agnew, it is always a pleasure to hear your interviews and your perspective and analysis. Thank you so much for your wisdom. I want
8: well,
10: to bring
8: I'm,
10: up
8: I'm highly complimented just
10: something
8: being
10: that
8: here.
10: Has been discussed for at least 50 years, which is the idea of rather than developing, well, we could develop a base on the moon, but also the idea of developing Lagrange 4 and Lagrange 5, which are points near the moon, okay? And they take advantage of the moon's gravity, the Earth's gravity, and it cancels out at Lagrange 4 and Lagrange 5. We could build space stations there that have rotating environments to create internal gravity, you know. And we would use Lagrange 4 and Lagrange 5 to land on the moon, okay? It'd be a two-step process, or to go directly to Mars or to the asteroid belt. And I bring this up because it was a widely discussed topic 40 years ago, 50 years ago. I remember attending a conference in Los Angeles. It was called L5, after Lagrange 5, and everybody attended, Brooks. I mean, everybody. I mean, it was just, you know, Marvin Minsky, G. Harry Stein, Jerry Pornell, Robert wow. Heinlein even showed up, but he was in a wheelchair. And the whole idea was to develop these near-lunar stationary points, you know, have space stations there with gravity environments, and you would travel to L4, L5, and then you could drop to the moon, or you could actually go directly to Mars or to the asteroid belt from Lagrange 4 and Lagrange 5. And I was wondering if you could talk about that, maybe illuminate, you know, whatever sure. happened to, you know, the idea of developing L4 and L5 near the moon.
8: That's a fantastic question, and it's answered in my book, Asteroid Mining, the Future of Energy. Right now, we're using L2, which is on the other side of the moon, shielded from the sun. And we have now three telescopes there. We just launched Roman a couple days ago. It's a dark matter telescope, which is going to be interesting how its special kind of spectrometry works. L4 and L5 are out on Earth's orbit around the sun. And these are what we call gravity wells. They're areas of where Trojans already exist, little asteroids that are kind of stuck in between the gravitational fields of the Earth and the sun. And they're a long way. I mean, you're talking several million miles from Earth. In my book, I propose moving an asteroid, a metal asteroid, not a C-type, but an M-type asteroid, to those Lagrange points and using the asteroid itself as a base for the building of a structure there, a refueling station, an observation station, a military station. It's a great idea, and it is being thought about. We are already using L2, as I said, on the other side of the moon, and we have three great telescopes there, and they're going to do a fantastic job for us. But L4, L5, absolutely strategic. Hell, maybe one day we'll get to L3, which is many millions of miles on the other side of the sun.
1: Texts and tweets. Tom, what do you have for Brooks?
11: Hey, Brooks. Jason in Virginia wants to know, if a person went in space, does a person's appetite and mood change to the extreme?
8: Yes, they do. For one thing, your appetite changes because your bowels don't work the same way as they do with gravity. Yes, you have a peristaltic movement in your gut, but it relies on gravity too. We're adapted to the gravity of this planet. When that gravity goes away, everything you eat has to be in a slurry. There's no eating a steak when you're weightless. That would kill you. Your mood changes basically because you're not around, you know, the rhythm of the Earth, the heartbeat of the Earth. The lightning of Earth strikes the Earth and creates a resonance that we rely on with our biology. We didn't discover this until we started putting astronauts in space, and they were just about going crazy, especially if they were up there more than a few days. We finally had to put oscillators on the spacecraft that mimic the same heartbeat of Earth, which is about 14 hertz, 14 cycles per second. Otherwise, the human biology couldn't adapt.
1: At all. John in Wisconsin. Hi, John.
12: Hello, George. Hello, Brooks. Brief comment and a question, please. During the 1960s, our space program led by NASA was innovative and inspiring. When we went to the moon in 1969, it seems since then, with a few exceptions, our space program has been somewhat in a coma. My question, Brooks, is this. Would you concur that the more we get the private sector involved, the better chance we have of accomplishing great things? And, George, thank you for taking my call.
1: Thank you, John. Go ahead, Brooks.
8: 100%. 100%. And by the way, in the 60s, the space program was not led by NASA. It was led by the president. The president is the one that directed us publicly, said, we're not going to the moon because it's easy. We're going to the moon because it's hard. You remember that speech? He directed it. He made NASA.
1: We choose to go to the moon.
8: Yeah, we choose to go to the moon because it's hard. Yes, NASA didn't want to do it. But, you know, in those days, we created a brain trust with NASA that could have solved every problem on the Earth. And we disbanded it. After 1972, we disbanded. Now, I'm the beneficiary of that because my industrial technology class in college was taught by a former NASA worker, a professor. And he was brilliant, absolutely brilliant, taught us stuff we would never learn anywhere else. NASA was full of people like that. And after I would say the communists took control of NASA, it just became a big, huge money laundering operation.
1: What has happened to NASA's budget over the last few years, Brooks?
8: It's gone up. It's gone down. It isn't what it could be. Certainly, Elon Musk has changed that with his recent IPO, pulling in $1.6 trillion. NASA could only dream of such money. JPL, which is kind of the garage, we'll call it the garage, where all this technology is built, the CubeSats and all that stuff is developed at JPL. Those people don't make any money at all. I mean, when I was did my co-op there, we didn't get paid anything. And it's a great place to build a resume, but it's not a great place to make a huge living. It's basically an extension of Caltech, which is just down the street in Pasadena where I grew up. But Elon Musk sees the commercial viability of space, and he is rewarding people accordingly.
1: He is a visionary, is he not?
8: He's a big visionary. And, you know, I liken myself to him without the money. I'd be doing the same thing he's doing.
1: He's a genius.
8: He is a genius because he does not limit himself. If it's possible to dream it, and he does a lot of dreaming, then it's possible to build. And I've thought that way my entire life.
1: Let's go to Joe in Boston. Hey, Joe, go ahead.
13: Hey, thank you for taking my call. Hi, Brooks, first-time caller. I'll write you. I'm visually impaired. I want to thank John from Wisconsin, all the Coast listeners that stuck up for me with my cancer and other problems. And
1: good.
13: Bell Mills, whatever her name is. Bruce, I got a couple things. NASA is now corrupt. Richard Hoagland, before I mentioned it, Neil Armstrong, I have a recording of some newscaster broadcast. When he was up there, he saw UFOs on the moon, and NASA immediately turned off the radio. Well, he had radio problems. He was on another channel. And when he got back, they destroyed his tapes. NASA was supposed to be a civilian agency, and I agree with Richard Hoagland. That's my first thing. What's your remark on that, and how could we have solved the world's problems, and how do you get the stench out of the space station? Yeah, I mean, you know all about air filters and stuff like that. I wouldn't want to be up there in that environment. That's horrible. I'd like your comments, and I will listen off the air. I'll try and write you if I can. It's difficult for me.
8: Sure. And by the way, all my books, except for two, are in audio. So if you can't read, that's no problem. I read the books for you. It's like a submarine. A submarine has innumerable places where human skin cells can hide, and they do. That's why they smell the way they do. And believe me, they go through abatement all the time. The space station is worse than that. I don't think it could be cleaned up. You'd have to send a special crew up there, and you'd have to use special solvents and special vacuum systems, and it's just not worth it. It's spent its day. And you're right about NASA. It is corrupt. When you're dealing with that much money, there are plenty of places for politicians to hide, and they do. And, the space program has gone up and down depending on who's in the White House, because they want to spend their money on social programs, and other leadership wants to spend their money on exploration and growth of the energy base. So, yeah, it's a big problem. Commercial enterprise, private industry is not plagued with those issues. It's not all about profit. It's about building markets that don't yet exist. Sort of like Starlink. Starlink is the cash cow for SpaceX. And very soon, we're going to have telephones available to us, phones, smartphones, that don't need cell towers. You'll always have coverage everywhere, yep. And it's going to revolutionize everything.
1: I'm not sure Neil Armstrong saw UFOs on the moon. What do you think?
8: Yeah, I'm not sure either. I knew Edgar Mitchell for years, and we talked a lot on and off the air.
1: He was a believer.
8: He was a believer, and he ran his own experiments on the moon. And NASA didn't like that. But, you get very, very smart people who are willing to risk their lives to go somewhere and be one of the 12 sets of footprints on the moon in 6 missions. And they're going to take matters into their own hands. As soon as the overlords look the other way, they're going to disclose.
1: Did you ever get on that Russian trawler you were going to go do?
8: Actually, we had a business meeting on that last month. We are getting close to getting the Russian sanctions lifted and at least getting the ability to get visas to go to Russia. We haven't been able to do that in years. So that is, that has renewed life. We may yet do that North Pole expedition.
1: Guys, how many years ago did we talk about that, Brooks?
8: We started in 2008. I became the leader of the expedition in 2008. 2009, the summer of 2009, we were going to make our venture. We raised some money, and then the economy had something else in mind. The whole thing crashed globally.
1: Well, what was the initial mission? What did you want to go there for?
8: The initial mission was to search for an opening in the Arctic crust that leads to an inner ocean on the inside of the planet. We already knew the ocean existed. That's been detected remotely. Washington University up there in St. Louis. What we wanted to do was find the access point. And so we put together a mission to take 100 scientists and our 25 documentarians to the Arctic, survey 10,000 square miles, and see if we could find that crustal opening. Now, it's 14,000 feet deep water, but we believe with the equipment and the technology that we had outlined for the various experiments that we could find it. It would change everything. It would change planetary core geology forever.
1: And Admiral Byrd, he went into the hollow earth, did he not?
8: I don't believe so. I've examined all of the evidence, and Byrd was at worst exaggerating. But he probably lied about his flight to the North Pole. His round trip was way short of what it needed to be because it was repeated 2 to 3 years later with another pilot. And it took him a lot longer to get to the North Pole and back. That little trimotor, I don't believe, made it to the North Pole and back. And whatever we saw as a cult classic diary that was discovered years later, I've examined the philology of that. That's the study of language. And Admiral Byrd did not write that diary.
1: We're going to come back and take final calls with Brooks Agnew in a moment on Coast to Coast AM.

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1: Well, good Thursday morning to you. Thanks for waking up with us on WBAL-TV 11 News Today. We'll get to all our headlines in just a minute.
2: I pulled into the parking lot and I was like, all the cars are wet. Where did this come from? Because I didn't have any rain this
1: morning. I was confused, too. There were some wet roads around me as well. Yeah. I thought the temperature was perfect, though. Alina told me that was an interesting take. So.
2: It's a little muddy for me, but it's all in the hair. Let's check in with meteorologist Alina Lee with your first cup forecast. We've impact weather again today, and some rain, as we can see on the radar, has moved through.
3: Yeah, there's some rain out there this morning. We did even have a lone shower pass on by just over our neighborhood here where the studios are in Woodbury. But overall, the thunderstorms you're watching here just to our north are weakening as they push south and east. So we may see a brief shower before the morning is over, but most areas likely going to be dry. Temperature-wise, 74 degrees, so back in the 70s to start. Dew point temperatures also in the 70s. So it is rather humid out there already this hour, and we are going to continue seeing 70s this morning across the board here. We might see one or two locations here in Central Maryland dipped down to the upper 60s. But again, it's still going to be mild to start, hot and humid later on today with temperatures topping out in the upper 80s, if not low 90s this afternoon, with a chance for thunderstorms to redevelop here in the area. You may notice all of the impact icons up, and that's because it is going to be uncomfortably humid out there. So while we're talking temperatures in the mid 80s, may feel more like the mid 90s, potentially seeing heat index values as high as 100 to 105 in some locations. We've got heat advisories in effect off towards the eastern shore today as well. That's where the more intense heat is expected, well, at least when they reach heat advisory criteria for those communities. We'll talk more about the storm chances later on today and tomorrow and what's ahead for the weekend. That's coming up a little bit later. Good morning, Sean. How are things on the road so far?
4: Good morning, Alina, and good morning, everybody out there across Maryland. Roads are looking good. This is the Beltway right at Providence Road. You can see a couple cars out there for 432, but they're all moving. No slowdowns to report. Construction not happening here, oddly enough. It always seems to be going on in this area, but it's early. Everybody needs a little break. Zooming out, you could see the roads are clear. We got a lot of green. The Beltway, Inner Loop, and Outer Loop, those drive times are just right where you would hope them to be. And a quick check on those tunnels, 95-8-95 split, right around 5 to 6 minutes south through the tunnels. Looking, there was a very small slowdown through the Harbor Tunnel this morning heading north. That cleared out quickly. So if you were wondering what was happening there, nothing. It's looking good. South of the city, down to the Capitol Beltway, currently smooth sailing.
2: All right, Sean, thank you. Well, in this morning's commitment report, all eyes are on the Maryland Supreme Court today.
1: Yeah, the state's high court will hear arguments today on the General Assembly's ballot measure. That would pave the way for congressional redistricting. It's known as Question 3. A judge ruled last Wednesday that the question cannot go on the November ballot. Democrats appealed the ruling to the state Supreme Court.
2: Well, the state's election administrator, Jared DeMarinis, posted to social media Monday saying that the 2026 gubernatorial election ballot is certified and includes question 3. Well, here's a look at Baltimore City's sample ballot. You can see question 3 on the right side of your screen. DeMarinis previously told WBAL-TV 11 News that the state would begin printing ballots today. Oral arguments before the state Supreme Court begin at 9 this morning. Well, the school year is now in full swing, and the Baltimore City Schools' new CEO is telling the community what he is working on.
1: Yeah, and he's also asking the community what they think, right? The community was also able to share their concerns at the fourth meeting out of a total of 6 meetings with Dr. Dawson. The meeting took place at Furley Elementary School, and many topics came up from school activities to community involvement. Dr. Dawson says he is looking for more opportunities for families to take part in student education. He also says they are working on truancy and absenteeism.
5: I started working with the faith-based community and getting them involved in this work. Talking to our housing, the Baltimore Housing Authority, just met with that person a few days ago and passing at a session to talk about sitting down to talk about how they can help us, because they have the young people where they live. We want them at school. So how do we partner together to make sure that happens?
1: Well, Dr. Dawson says chronic absenteeism has already decreased over the past year. The next CEO meeting is on September 9th at Wildwood Elementary.
2: Oh, Green Street Academy will be open as normal today after going into lockdown Wednesday for a shooting nearby involving a teen.
1: Yeah, Baltimore police say the shooting took place in a corner store in southwest Baltimore. Police say it started as a fight between a 41-year-old man and a 16-year-old boy. WBAL-TV 11 News got a hold of surveillance video from inside the store on North Hilton Street. The teen appears to grab a black book bag, and the man comes in, and some sort of fight breaks out. You can see it there on the screen. It was during during that fight that both the teen and the man were shot.
6: Our kids are going a bit awry. I don't know what they're doing, but I think some of the laws in the state house could be addressed to deal with that situation, and it's not.
1: But Baltimore police have not said where the gun came from or who started shooting, but investigators say medics took the teenager and the man to the hospital. They are both expected to be okay. Police are still looking for a motive. During the incident, Green Street Elementary School was temporarily on a lockdown.
2: Well, Baltimore police are looking for a man who allegedly carjacked a woman and took her child with him. Police say on Tuesday around 6:15 in the evening in the Bel Air Edison neighborhood, a woman was delivering packages in her car when a man threw her out and took off with her child in the back seat. Officers were able to find that child, who was released by the suspect about a mile away. The woman's car was also recovered, and an investigation is underway.
1: Well, unacceptable. That's how Mayor Brandon Scott is describing the living conditions at a home in Northeast Baltimore where police found six children without an adult.
2: And now the mother of those children is being held without bail. Sean Stryker's at the live desk with the latest on the investigation. And Sean, what do charging documents say?
4: Well, it says that the mother has been identified as 34-year-old Tiana Brown. She's being charged with multiple counts of child neglect. Now, investigators say that she left her children, ranging in age from 1 to 9 years old, at the house to go to an appointment to get medication Monday. She allegedly asked a friend to watch her children, but she had to leave the house before that person showed up. On Wednesday, the mayor said it was an employee of the city's Clean Core program who noticed the children and called police. According to charging documents, the children were malnourished and barely clothed. Some had no clothes at all. Officers say the home didn't have electricity, air conditioning, beds, or food and water. A building inspector then condemned that property. WBAL TV 11 News learned that the family was placed in that home back in April by the Department of Housing and Community Development. The family also was receiving financial assistance to buy different supplies. Mayor Scott says the city will now be conducting site checks at the properties receiving assistance through the program.
7: Also be looking at a tougher, hard look at whether the landlord, the private landlord who owned this property, was aware of the condition and take any action that we can take there as well, because it's unacceptable that those children were living in a condition like that, and everybody that had the opportunity to do something that did not will feel the full wrath of me and city government.
4: Well, Lacey and Brianna, five of the six children are now in the care of their aunt. The oldest, the 9-year-old girl, is with their grandmother.
1: All right, thanks, Sean. An 18-year-old woman is recovering after being grazed by a bullet after an argument near the campus of Morgan State University.
2: Yeah, Baltimore City Police say that this incident also happened near their Northeast District office. Police say it happened just after midnight Wednesday morning. Apparently, it was so close to the Northeast District office that officers working inside say they heard it happen. Well, those officers responded and found the 18-year-old woman hurt. She was treated at the scene, but wouldn't provide police any additional information, including the connection, if any, to the university.
8: Stay out of conflicts, stay out of drama, arguments. It's not worth it. Some people don't have anything to lose. So I think you definitely have something to lose. Carry that.
2: The shooting happened just hours after Morgan State's president announced changes to the annual homecoming weekend. All on-campus activities from the parade to the football game will now end before 5 p.m. This year's homecoming runs October 5th to the 11th. The time now is 4:39, and coming up on WBAL TV 11 News Today.
1: 11 News investigates found that protective orders in Maryland are on the rise. How some advocates say a change in the protective order process is actually helping victims.
2: And we're going to get you another update on impact weather today as we take a live look at the Ocean City boards. We'll also check traffic around the Baltimore area. Stay with us.
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2: More people are seeking protective orders.
1: Yeah, tonight we take a look at how Maryland is changing the process and why advocates say those changes matter. We found protective order filings have climbed dramatically over the past 10 years. Now Maryland is doubling the time between a temporary protective order and a final court hearing from 7 days to 14. Advocates say the extra time can help survivors prepare their cases while also giving law enforcement more time to serve the respondent.
13: The legislature has extended it up to 14 days, which is very, very helpful, especially, you know, trying for the petitioner and the respondent to get a case together. 2 weeks is kind of short, but it's certainly better than 1 week. So that just passed, which was very helpful for the protective orders.
1: Well, coming up new at 5 this evening, 11 News Investigates explains what else is changing, why advocates say more people are seeking legal protection, and the message they want survivors to hear. Well, the time now is 4:43, coming up on WBAL TV 11 News Today.
2: 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The changes caused by drought conditions and when DPW says they will step in.
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10: 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I could not drive or lift anything for months. When I heard Dr. Wallach on Coast to Coast AM with George Norrie, everything he said made sense. 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I started sleeping through the night. 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
14: Take a look under your bed. 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What about jobs? No? Now try your basement. There's a pair of overalls that overall you're not so into anymore. A perfectly good laptop that hasn't sat in your lap in months. And even more stuff, but still no jobs? Well, you really have both. 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Wait, no longer needed? That can't be right. 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
3: Good Thursday morning. It's 4:46, and we have another impact weather day in store for us today. Once again, tomorrow as well. So not any big changes to the forecast, but timing of storms could be different from each passing day. We are expecting those scattered thunderstorms once again throughout this afternoon into the evening hours, with an additional round of more thunderstorms tomorrow afternoon in some spots. But it's going to be hot and humid the next few days. Heat index values at or above 100 degrees, depending on where you live. And then finally, relief this weekend with much more quiet weather. Here's the latest on our satellite and radar. I've been watching a cluster of thunderstorms out in Pennsylvania drifting to New Jersey. You can see where the heavier or stronger storms are at this moment, and they're mainly impacting portions of Philadelphia. We'll likely move over to southern parts of New Jersey here shortly. But closer in to northern parts of the state, you can see we've got isolated showers, really heavy rainfall passing through. But this brief downpour skirting on by just northeast of Parkton, Jarrettsville, it may pass over you in the next 15 to 20 minutes or so. It will be brief, lasting maybe only 10 to 15 minutes once it passes through. Also tracking this lone shower that's crossing the bay, moving into Centerville. So you may hear the rain hit your rooftop this morning. But again, that one will also be very brief, not lasting more than 20 minutes. You can see on our futurecast model here, it does bring in a few more showers or even a thunderstorm late in the day. So the majority of this morning after sunrise through midday should be mostly dry. But of course, when you look at this futurecast model, by this evening, scattered showers, a few thunderstorms certainly possible closer to sunset, and then another round possible overnight. Now, if this remains the case, then tomorrow morning, we may even see another round of rain to wake up to just before dawn. So that's what we could expect before about 5 or 6 o'clock. And then as we get into the afternoon again, another round of rain, but this will be more widely scattered showers that we see, perhaps even a brief thunderstorm. Temperatures will be hot today, upper 80s, maybe hitting 90 degrees. Yesterday, BWI Marshall didn't make it over 81, so that's a significant jump in temperatures compared to yesterday. And then tonight into tomorrow morning, really not seeing a huge change in those numbers. We're back in the mid-70s across the area. Severe risk today. You can see where the slight risk is in place. The Storm Prediction Center actually shifting this slight risk farther northeast than what it once was yesterday. So that's the only change to this outlook for today. Then tomorrow, the threat is shifting southward as a cold front pushes through. So I think based on the timing of that front, the severe weather will likely be south of here, but can't rule out a strong storm or two Friday afternoon. All right, the weekend looking great, still spectacular, less humid and cooler with highs in the low 80s. All right, Sean, what's going on the roads so far this morning?
4: The roads are looking good. This is 83, the Harrisburg Expressway, clear from the Pennsylvania line. And this is right before hitting the Beltway. So you can see low volume out there at this early hour, still before 5 a.m. Things are looking good from Hunt Valley into the Beltway on the Harrisburg Expressway, just 5 minutes. Northbound on 83, also looking good. 795, currently all clear from Reisterstown into the Beltway. Zooming out, checking on 70 between Frederick and Baltimore, east and west, it's looking good. We got speeds in the upper 60s to mid-70s during that big stretch of road there, so things are moving into the city as well. 29 down through Ellicott City towards Columbia, 8 minutes from 70 down to 32 on 29 south. 95, 295 south down to the Capitol Beltway, under 20 minutes. Drive times are looking good south on 95 and 295. Also all clear if you're heading north. And then just a quick check on those tunnels. 95, 895 split through each tunnel, sitting at about 6 minutes each. So right now, smooth sailing out there on the roads. All right, Brianna, over to you.
1: All right, thanks, Sean. People living in northern Baltimore County are making their opinions heard about a new Carroll Road bridge. The county says they want the new bridge to have two lanes to handle more traffic, but neighbors are pushing for the bridge to remain one lane. The bridge came crashing down under the weight of a septic truck last year. Since then, people who relied on the span have been forced to take detours. The rebuild process is expected to take at least 4 years.
2: Oh, the drought conditions we told you about at the Pretty Boy Reservoir are only getting worse, and now we're told corrective action may need to be taken. Signs are now posted at the Pretty Boy Reservoir announcing the boat ramp is closed until further notice. Baltimore City's Department of Public Works tells us when voluntary water restrictions went into effect in May, the reservoir was down 8 feet. Well, now it's down 20 feet. Over the past few months, some boats and their trailers got stuck in the mud like this mud. Take a look as their owners tried to launch from or return to the ramp. Well, DPW Director Matthew Garbark also says as the drought continues, the city could bring in water from its secondary source.
15: Yes. At this point, we are looking to bring in that water probably in October sometime, if not earlier. It is largely dependent on rainfall. If we get a long, sustained rain, that is going to change things.
2: Well, as of right now, DPW is not sure when the Pretty Boy Reservoir boat ramp will reopen.
1: Well, so many Baltimore families rely on school meals. 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
2: That's
1: enough food
2: event
1: for an entire month. That's the kind of impact I'm trying to make. Like, yeah. I need to volunteer with them.
2: That's no joke. And smiles on their face doing it,
1: right,
2: too.
1: Right, that's
2: very
1: a big
2: cool
1: deal.
2: The time now is 4:52 and still ahead. The Ravens general manager gives us a look behind the curtain.
1: The details he shared about everything from work ethic to players and their futures when we come back.
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19: Okay, gang. So, chances are there'll never be an emergency ever again.
20: Mm-hmm.
19: But just in case, let's talk about a plan.
20: Okay.
19: So, who's going to do what? Anyone? Yeah, okay, perfect. We'll figure it out as we go. So, who is going to grab the go bag?
20: What's a go bag? It is a bag we do not have that is filled with things we really, really need in an emergency.
21: Guess we won't have to worry about it then.
19: Ah, good point. So, we all know who to call if something happens then, right?
21: I'd have to call Jill, Devin, Melissa, Karen, and Bruce.
20: And I will try to call all of you, but Greg doesn't have a cell phone. Dad's phone will have a dead battery.
19: No doubt.
20: And Julie will be on the phone with Jill, Devin, Melissa, Karen, and Bruce.
19: Well, this is great. I am so glad that we don't have a plan.
20: I know.
22: Winging it is not an emergency plan.

0: He's never up there anyways to enjoy it.
1: Well, Ravens general manager Eric DaCosta is giving us insight into the team as we inch closer to the start of the season.
2: It's getting so close. We're excited. Oh, he focused on a host of topics from head coach Jesse Minter's work ethic and apparently how he's never in his office to players and their futures. And that includes keeping Nnamdi Madubuike on the active roster rather than short-term injured reserve following a neck injury. And this means they expect him to play somewhere in the first four games.
1: As for quarterback Lamar Jackson's contract, DaCosta would not speak on that. He just said he's optimistic a deal will get done and wants to complete it as soon as possible.
2: DaCosta also shared his disappointment in the domestic violence allegations against Rashad Bateman. He says the team talked to the league immediately after learning about this situation and is still waiting for the outcome of that investigation.
1: And with the possibility of Bateman facing a suspension from the league, even more eyes are on Jacoby Lane. The Ravens' third-round wide receiver may find himself in a bigger role than many thought possible. However, DaCosta did not expand much on the idea of a rookie wide receiver taking the field every week.
0: I think he's right on pace. I think he's doing really well. I love his attitude. I love that he's been able to make plays out here and that the other players have gained confidence in his abilities. He's a great kid, as you all know. I'm excited about him. But he's got to do a lot more work to really be what we want him to be. And I think he'll get there. He's shown that he can do it. And now it's going to just become a consistency thing, doing it every single day, showing up every single day. If he does that, he'll be a great player.
2: We love that for him. Switching gears to baseball. Well, the Orioles couldn't win the series against the Rockies in Game 3, unfortunately, Wednesday. The team dropped the game 6-5. It was a tough one after Colton Cowser made that over-the-wall catch to rob the Rockies of a homer in Game 1, but we move on, and so do the O's. The O's return home today for the first of a four-game set with the Red Sox. First pitch is at 7:15 tonight.
1: Fingers crossed for that one. I have hope for those.
2: I think a homestand is just what we need.
1: Exactly.
2: Right?
1: Yeah,
2: Our
1: I have
2: fans,
1: hope for them.
2: We'll keep them going.
1: We'll rally them up. We got it.
2: The time now is 4:56.
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10: Good morning, I'm Timber Bennett. Some of the top stories that we're following this morning. The Maryland Supreme Court will hear arguments today on the General Assembly's ballot measure, the latest over the dispute which centers on ballot question 3.
11: Mayor Brandon Scott is demanding answers after children were found living in unsafe conditions in East Baltimore. I'm Marquise Lupton with his reaction.

0: reaction.
1: A kitten in Baltimore County is the latest to test positive for rabies. Details, I'm Caitlin Bancroft.
2: Strong to severe thunderstorms possible for the Baltimore Metro. I'm meteorologist Alina Lee with that forecast coming up.
3: Another frustrating loss by the Orioles, and we'll hear from Ravens GM Eric DaCosta. I'm Valerie Preactor.
4: We'll also get a check on the roads this morning, but first we begin with the very latest from ABC News at 5 o'clock.
5: From ABC News, I'm Sherry Preston. Another mass shooting in America.
6: A tragic scene unfolded that has impacted numerous lives.
5: Minneapolis Police Sergeant Garrett Parton, after two people were killed in a shooting in an apartment complex in Minneapolis, the gunman apparently taking his own life, Police Chief Bill Peterson.
7: I'm truly sickened by this level of violence. That feeling is tempered only by the courageous actions of the Minneapolis police officers who responded without hesitation.
5: Minneapolis Mayor Jacob Fry.
8: Upon entering the building, it was apparent that this was an active shooting. They rescued victims, brought people to safety, helped get approximately four people to the hospital, all while getting shot at themselves.
5: Two police officers among the wounded, they are expected to make full recoveries. Iran launching more attacks on U.S. allies in the Middle East, targeting Kuwait and Bahrain overnight. This after the most recent American strikes on Iran. President Trump now saying the U.S. completely controls that critical waterway.
9: We now control the Hormuz Strait. And we have many boats going through that every day, every night. Many, many boats loaded up with oil.
5: Oil prices this morning, though, still high. Brent crude trading above $95 a barrel. And Gas Buddy says a nationwide average for a gallon of regular $4.10, 91 cents higher than a year ago. That's going to mean some expensive road trips for the Labor Day weekend. But before everybody hits the road, a lot of travelers are dealing with some wicked weather.
10: Delays piling up at major airports, including JFK, LaGuardia, and Philadelphia International. And a life-threatening flash flood emergency in southeast Texas. Cars and homes underwater outside Houston. The remnants of Tropical Storm Edward dumping nearly 2 feet of rain.
5: ABC's Matt Rivers. The death toll in the flooding in Nepal, now over 1,200. Thousands are missing, and some families are beginning to hold symbolic funerals for them. 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
4: A cloudy and 71. It'll be hot with some scattered thunderstorms today. Alina Lee will have the forecast coming up. From the Commitment 2026 desk, the Maryland Supreme Court will hear arguments today on the General Assembly's ballot measure. The dispute centers on ballot question 3, a constitutional amendment passed during Maryland's August special session that would apply certain state redistricting standards only to state legislative districts and not congressional districts. A judge ruled last week that that question cannot go on the November ballot. Democrats appealed the rule to the state Supreme Court the state Supreme Court. And meanwhile, the state election administrator says that the 2026 gubernatorial election ballot is certified and does include question 3. As oral arguments will begin at 9 o'clock this morning. And we're getting more details about the children that were found abandoned in northeast Baltimore. 34-year-old Tiana Brown's 6 children were found Monday in a home on East Monument Street without food, water, or electricity. The house was condemned by the city after the children were removed and placed with relatives. Brown was placed in the rental home by the city. Mayor Brandon Scott says this case and other crisis placements are under review.
12: This is a horrific situation and something that had me about as angry as I can get yesterday. No one should have to live and experience a situation like that.
4: Now, the city is also reviewing the role of the property's private landlord.
12: We'll also be looking at a tougher, hard look at whether the landlord, the private landlord who owned this property, was aware of the condition and take any action that we can take there as well, because it's unacceptable that those children were living in a condition like that, and everybody that had the opportunity to do something that did not will feel the full wrath of me and city government.
4: Now, the children range in age from 1 to 9. Charging documents state that officers found 6 young malnourished to partially clothed children alone in unsafe and unsanitary conditions. Police say some of the children were only wearing socks and dirty diapers and that there weren't even enough items to fully clothe each child. A school spent part of Wednesday on lockdown after a nearby shooting that injured a man and a teenager. We have more from TV11's Tori Orgy.
13: A fight inside of the Southwest Baltimore corner store resulting in gunshots.
14: I was really upset. I heard it on the news, and
0: I was worried that people I know might have been hurt.
13: This man says he comes to the store here on North Hilton Street at least once a day.
0: I got concerned.
13: Concerned to learn a 41-year-old man and 16-year-old boy were shot inside of the store just before 11 a.m. Wednesday, according to Baltimore City Police.
4: Well, surveillance video shows the teenager walking into the store seconds before grabbing what appears to be a black backpack. At that point, the man came in, started fighting with the teen. Looked like the man was going for the bag also. City police have yet to release a possible motive. Coming up after traffic and weather, the new CEO of Baltimore City Schools hosted the fourth stop of his listening tour. What parents and the school leader had to say when News Now at 5 a.m. continues at 5:05.
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14: Traffic. It's early, not a lot of traffic. If you are one of the few that are on the highways right now, good for you. You've got a pretty good trip. You are up to speed on most of the area roadways. Inner, outer loop, we're up to speed, not seeing any problem spots. 70 coming in from Frederick, that is up to speed and then some. 95, 895 at the tunnels, barely seeing any brake lights. 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From the Mattress Warehouse Traffic Desk, I'm Bonnie Diver, WBAL News Radio 1090 and FM 101.5.
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14: Weather.
2: Slight chance of rain this morning, otherwise warm and muggy to begin, and then hotter and more humid this afternoon with a high of 90 degrees and heat index near 100. We could also see another round of showers and storms late in the day with a chance of rain developing again at night into early Friday morning as temperatures fall back into the low to mid 70s. Back in the upper 80s on Friday with a chance for scattered storms. I'm meteorologist Alina Lee on WBAL News Radio 1090 and FM 101.5.
4: Currently at this hour in Baltimore, we got cloudy skies, 71.
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4: Dr. Jermaine Dawson, the new CEO of Baltimore City Schools, hosted the fourth stop of his listening tour at Furley Elementary School. Now, this was a chance for parents, teachers, and community members to meet the new CEO and share thoughts, perspectives, questions, and concerns. Some parents highlighted the need for more communication and more after-school programs and activities.
17: They should have more after-school programs, different events like as far as like sports, reading, just different things so they can spend time after school getting to know the teachers.
4: Dr. Dawson addressed the importance also of school activities and family involvement.
18: What I'm looking for is to continue to build more opportunities for our families to get involved, not only from how to support their child at school, but also dealing with community needs.
4: The next stop on Dawson's listening tour is scheduled for September 9th. That'll take place at Wildwood Elementary Middle School. C4 and Brian Neiman will talk with incoming Baltimore County State's Attorney Sarah David this morning. That'll be after the 8 o'clock news.
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4: Valerie, do you want to talk about the O's?
19: You know, we have to, Taylor, okay. Because this keeps happening, Taylor. Another heartbreaking loss for the Orioles yesterday in the series finale against the Rockies. The O's were leading 3-2 heading into the bottom of the ninth. Looks like a win. Well, you've got Andrew Kittredge on the mound as the closer, and with two outs, he allowed a man on and then gave up the go-ahead run.
20: He fires home. A line drive in the gap in right center field. That's a base hit. This game is tied. Veen around second base. He'll stop there. He has tied this game with a pinch hit double. And we're starting over in the bottom of the ninth.
19: So that sent the game into extras where the O's ultimately fell 6-5 to the Rockies in 11. They're now tied with the Blue Jays for last place in the division. The Birds are back home tonight against the Red Sox. First pitch is at 6:35. You can listen right here on WBAL. Meanwhile, the Ravens, GM Eric DaCosta, said that he does expect Nnamdi Madubuike to contribute sooner than week 4, which is why they didn't place him on the injured reserve. And the NBA announced severe punishments for the LA Clippers after they violated the salary cap circumvention rules when they signed Kawhi Leonard to an extension back in 2021. The team has been stripped of five future first-round picks, and their owner, Steve Ballmer, has been fined $30 million and also is banned for a year. I'm Valerie Preactor on the home of the Orioles, Ravens, and Navy football. 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
27: From ABC News Tech Trends, the long-term goal of the artificial intelligence industry, according to companies like OpenAI and Anthropic, is to build what's called super intelligence.
28: And this means AI systems that are smarter than all of humanity combined.
27: Malo Borgon is the CEO of the Machine Intelligence Research Institute. He says a technology like that could be directed at some of the world's most complex problems.
28: So if we could get it right, we could have an era of untold prosperity where most of the world's problems could kind of be addressed.
27: But on the other hand,
28: something like that, if we lost control of it, could literally result in human extinction.
27: Borgon says that's why, in spite of competitive pressures both at home and abroad, some are now advocating for governments to step on the brakes.
28: To actually slow down the pace of progress, to stop pushing towards these powerful systems until we can actually figure out what the heck we're doing here and how they even work and how we could build something that powerful safely.
27: With Tech Trends, I'm Mike Dabusky, ABC News.
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16: We have the Democratic nominee for county state's attorney who's running unopposed, so probably the next county state's attorney, Sarah David, in studio. She received a lot of money from far-left progressive groups. Is she going to be a woke prosecutor? We'll ask at 8:07 this morning. This is the show where I agree with Zohran Mamdani and Michelle Obama. That's right. The mayor of New York City says we're going to ban AI in schools. I think he's partially right, mostly right. We'll discuss at 9:07 this morning. And Michelle Obama says, I'm not sorry if my kids are leaving for college. What do you think about that? 8:36 this morning, we'll get to that topic. We also have more Americans believing that the government is corrupt than ever before. And where are the jobs and where are the jobs leaving in this country? We have a list for you. But we'll begin this morning with the Maryland Supreme Court hearings today. Will we get a ruling today on the constitutional amendment? C4 and Brian Neiman coming up next right here on WBAL.
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14: Traffic. Big picture looking pretty good. Not a lot of traffic out right now. It's early, so you've got a good ride if you're out on the major highway. 70 coming in from Frederick. That is up to speed and then some. 95, 895 at the tunnels. We're looking pretty good for you as well. There is an area where we have a tree that came down and wires on the roadway. Owensville Road on the eastbound side is restricted. That's near Solomon's Island Road. 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
3: Weather.
5: A stray shower possible early this morning, otherwise mostly cloudy and humid with temperatures in the mid to upper 90s. We'll quickly climb into the upper 80s and low 90s this afternoon with heat index values near 100 and a chance for scattered thunderstorms to redevelop late in the day. Partly to mostly cloudy tonight with a chance for more storms and a low of 74. I'm meteorologist Alina Lee on WBAL News Radio 1090 and FM 101.5.
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4: From the Commitment 2026 desk, later this morning, the Maryland Supreme Court will hear arguments today on the General Assembly's ballot measure. The dispute centers on ballot question 3, a constitutional amendment passed during Maryland's special session that would apply certain state redistricting standards only to state legislative districts and not congressional districts. Six children discovered after a Clean Corps member alerted authorities. The family had received emergency housing assistance through the city, and the mayor saying that should have included additional oversight.
6: Mayor Brandon Scott is expressing anger after six children were allegedly found living in unacceptable conditions in East Baltimore. Scott says the family had received assistance through the city's housing department, but he says the expected oversight did not happen.
7: This is a horrific situation and something that had me about as angry as I can get yesterday. No one should have to live and experience a situation like that.
6: The mayor also says the fire department and housing officials are inspecting a dozen other properties receiving assistance through the same program, and police are investigating. The city is also reviewing the role of the property's private landlord as well. Marquise Lupton, WBAL News Radio 1090 and FM 101.5.
4: Now, there was a lockdown yesterday that impacted a school after a shooting injured a man and a teenager. We have more from TV11's Tori Yorgi.
13: A fight inside of the Southwest Baltimore corner store resulting in gunshots.
0: I was really upset. I heard it on the news, and I was worried that people I know might have been hurt.
13: This man says he comes to the store here on North Hilton Street at least once a day.
0: I got concerned.
13: Concerned to learn a 41-year-old man and 16-year-old boy were shot inside of the store just before 11 a.m. Wednesday, according to Baltimore City Police.
4: A shooting still under investigation. Morgan State University changing several traditions for this year's homecoming celebration. In a message to the campus community, the president announced earlier event times and a 5 p.m. end to all on-campus activities.
8: Now, according to the president's message, including a video posted on Instagram, changes to this year's homecoming celebration include an earlier parade, an earlier football game, and all on-campus activities ending by 5 p.m.
4: That's TV 11's Kate Amara. Now, this comes nearly 3 years after a mass shooting at Morgan State during homecoming celebrations. One of the two suspects charged in that case currently serving an 85-year prison sentence. Marquise Brown was found guilty on 5 counts of attempted second-degree murder. Now, the Harford County Health Department is launching a rabies vaccination program to immunize thousands of raccoons against the fatal viral disease. As the program begins Friday, and the county is placing more than 15,000 baits containing the vaccine throughout the county. The program has been successfully used in Arundel County since 1998. So far this year, 22 raccoons have reportedly tested positive for rabies in Harford County. Was a kitten in Baltimore County has tested positive for rabies.
2: That kitten was found on Paper Mill Road in Jacksonville, and Baltimore County Animal Services says it has already identified one human exposure. They say they are working to alert anyone else who may have been exposed. They're asking anyone in the area who may have interacted with the kitten, a 16-week-old orange domestic medium-haired male, to seek immediate medical attention. Officials are again emphasizing the dangers of feeding or handling stray or unknown animals. Caitlin Bancroft, WBAL News Radio 1090 and FM 101.5.
4: C4 and Brian Newman will talk with Navy Athletic Director Michael Kelly tomorrow morning after the 8 o'clock news as they preview Saturday's kickoff of the Navy football season.
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4: Valerie Proactor in with another look at sports this morning. Hey, Val.
3: Good morning, Taylor. The Orioles were one out away from winning the series in Colorado, but relief pitcher Andrew Kittredge couldn't close out the game. He gave up an RBI double in the bottom of the ninth and sent the game to extras. And after 11 innings, the exhausted bullpen and desperate offense fell to the Rockies 6-5. The O's are now in a three-way tie in the AL wildcard race, still a game and a half out. Tonight, the Birds are back home, opening a four-game set with the Boston Red Sox. 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Ravens GM Eric DaCosta has been impressed with how Jesse Minter handles the responsibilities of head coach and active defensive play caller. DaCosta says Minter is always working with the defense in their meetings and, of course, on the field.
9: He's like never in his office. We're spending a lot of money in his office, and I don't know why, because he's never up there anyways to enjoy it. But yeah, I don't know. It's going to be great. Like, I'm just super impressed with his focus. This one thing about this staff that I really appreciate is their focus, and Jesse really kind of epitomizes that.
3: And Tiger Woods had his driver's license suspended for 5 years after striking a plea deal for his DUI case that dates back to March. I'm Valerie Preactor on the home of the Orioles, Ravens, and Navy football. WBAL News Radio 1090 and FM 101.5.
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14: Traffic. Heads up with an accident on the Interloop 695. It's the off-ramp at 95. They've got that restricted for the accident cleanup. Tree came down. Owensville Road on the eastbound side is restricted at Solomon's Island Road for the cleanup. They have some wires on the roadway there as well. 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
5: A stray shower or thunderstorm can't be ruled out this morning, but most areas staying dry, warm, and humid today, with temperatures topping out in the upper 80s and low 90s, but feeling like the triple digits. We could have another round of scattered showers and thunderstorms late in the day into the evening hours, with damaging wind as the primary threat and localized flooding also possible. Meanwhile, tonight, a chance of showers and storms again with a low of 74. I'm meteorologist Alina Lee on WBAL News Radio 1090 and FM 101.5.
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18: This is the Bloomberg Money Minute. Diesel is the workhorse of the global economy, needed for everything from generating power and heat to transportation and farming. Now, the price of diesel has hit a four-year high, topping a peak seen during the early stages of the Iran war. According to AAA, the average retail price nationwide has reached $5.78 a gallon. GasBuddy sees diesel breaking a record by Labor Day. Turning to trading, Wall Street is watching continuing developments in the Middle East. President Trump suggesting attacks on Iran won't last long. S&P futures are up 10 points, Dow futures rising 130. Meantime, stocks finished the day yesterday with gains, snapping 3 days of losses. Shares of Texas-based Dell soared 16% on a solid financial outlook, the company seeing surging demand for artificial intelligence servers. And Southwest plans to roll out its first ever lounge network next year. Construction has started on the first four in Austin, Nashville, Baltimore, and Honolulu. Courtney Donahoe, Bloomberg Radio.
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4: Here's a look at some of the top stories we're following this morning. Maryland Supreme Court will hear arguments today on the General Assembly's ballot measure. A Baltimore mother is being held without bail on child neglect charges. Six children were found Monday in a home on East Monument Street without food, water, or electricity. Two downtown Baltimore government buildings are expected to reopen today after emergency repairs forced their closure on Wednesday. And Dr. Jermaine Dawson, the new CEO of Baltimore City Schools, hosted the fourth stop of his listening tour of Hurley Elementary School. It was a chance for parents and teachers and community members to meet the new CEO and share thoughts and also share concerns. 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
22: One of my heroes in the world of broadcasting is Brett Musburger. And if Brett Musburger were doing the news today here in Maryland and in Baltimore, he would say, "You are looking live at 361 Rowell Boulevard in Annapolis, where the Maryland Supreme Court will hear a huge case today that will decide the fate of one congressman from the Eastern Shore, Andy Harris. Two challenges to question three that the Democratic lawmakers placed on the November 3rd ballot in a special session that was super controversial have been shut down by two circuit court judges, one in Anne Arundel, the other in Dorchester, and today, the highest court. The highest court with seven justices, including five appointed by Larry Hogan, a Republican, will hear whether or not those two judges got it right, and will we be able to redistrict in the state of Maryland and say goodbye to the one Republican? We will find out today.
23: Man, you took me back, everybody. 530 Club. That took me back to my childhood when it was Brent Musburger and Jimmy DeGreek and Irv Cross.
22: That's
23: and
22: right.
23: A very young Jane Kennedy for a 15-year-old boy who was very interested in sports because she was gorgeous. Right. Not to mention Phyllis George, who's former Miss America. You took me back.
22: Good.
23: Right, because this event is worthy, I believe, of NFL Today and that desk because of the implications of it, everybody. You had the gamble. I'm serious. The big gamble that was taken by the governor of the state of Maryland and the Speaker of the House, and then finally the president of the Senate, to call this special session knowing, Brian, they had just passed this law that many of us were unaware of back during the legislative session, that they would bump against it. The fact that they did this was bold.
22: Yes.
23: Because they, believe me, Bill Ferguson, he knows this. He's a lawyer. He's already well aware of the pitfalls of doing congressional redistricting prior. That's why he resisted on doing this. They took a gamble and rolled the dice, and it looks like they got a boxcar, 6-6.
22: I think you're right about that, but the thing is, what's interesting about it is that no one really thought it was that much of a gamble. They thought that they were, you know, going at it in a methodical way, going through the system, changing the Constitution, doing a ballot measure in order to get to that point.
23: But the leaders knew about this law.
22: Okay.
23: That's my point.
22: Well, there was very little talk about it in the press until after it was passed.
23: You're right.
22: And then there were, wait a second, didn't they just pass a bill that says these things got to be done by July 1st?
23: Well, you know, brought up on the floor. I was unaware, everybody. Brian and I, we never talked about a bill that was in front of the legislature this past session that was signed into law by the governor, because he signed hundreds of bills into law that would change the time frame for how you can put a constitutional amendment on the ballot to vote on. It never came up. We never talked about it. But Jason Buckle, on the floor of the House delegates, during the special session, Brian admonished the speaker and everybody. He said, "You messed up."
22: Mm-hmm.
23: He said, I'll never forget it. He said, "You guys messed up." He said, "You went ahead and you're going to pass something that totally contradicts what you just passed this session." When he said that, I said, "What is he talking about?"
22: Right.
23: And then he started looking into it. If you remember when the session ended, Brian, I said, "I think they've got a case here." I don't think that this is as much a Hail Mary as much as it is they found something.
22: So if you recall, the Anne Arundel County Circuit Judge who first heard the case back on August 26th, his ruling on August 26th, Robert Thompson, said that they failed to comply with the election procedures, the law that said it had to be done by July 1st.
23: With a 15-day, and that's a big one, a 15-day comment period following that.
22: And also said that the language was misleading.
23: Vague,
22: yes. Remember, it was supposed to be concise and not confusing, and violated the Constitution's single subject requirement. And then it was only 2 days later that there was another case in Dorchester County Court, and the judge in that particular case,
23: Judge Sarbanes.
22: James Sarbanes, and he basically said the same thing. They didn't follow the deadlines. There was no public notice requirements, and inadequately explained the measure's practical effect in improperly combined three constitutional changes. And he was most upset at the word clarify.
23: Yes.
22: Which is in the ballot question itself. So, all right, so now it goes to the Supreme Court, which is seven members, and this is going to be on an expedited schedule. We don't know when the decision could come. The decision could come as soon as this
23: morning.
22: It
23: could come today, yes.
22: Yeah. And they could just...
23: Well, they've got to argue it first.
22: I mean, they could make the decision almost immediately, and then hours later or even tomorrow then give their rationale behind it. Or they could rule tomorrow. They have a few days to do this. So, as
23: but
22: I said,
23: the time frame, Brian, is the ballot. The ballot was just certified yesterday by the State Board of Elections to go on the ballot. And that the clocks in this. There are certain clocks you have to meet when you're doing all of this.
22: So the printing of the ballots that starts out. What, September 19th, I believe, is it? Was when they
23: right,
22: or
23: but they
22: they're
23: have
22: supposed
23: to certify.
22: To go in. They're supposed to go in the mail on September 19th.
23: Correct, but the Board of Elections has to certify what we're voting on. And that certification process happened yesterday. Now, they can amend it, I guess, or whatever the court orders them to. But I'm just saying, we're bumping up against a lot of things that have to be done by a certain time.
22: Right. All right, so, like I said, we have seven justices, including one chief justice, six associate justices. The chief justice is Matthew Fader. We're all learning about the Maryland Supreme Court because we normally don't even know
23: who
22: these guys are, care too much about them. It is not the same as the U.S. Supreme Court, where you do have very partisan judges who are there. You kind of know where they're going to go. Just because somebody was nominated by Larry Hogan doesn't necessarily mean they're going to side with Republicans. And we do have two judges, one appointed by Martin O'Malley, the other appointed by Wes Moore. But if you are to take a look at just who the governor, I mean, Larry Hogan does have, I mean, five of the seven judges are Larry Hogan appointed. So you brought up Jimmy the Greek.
23: Yes,
22: so
23: I did.
22: So I'll ask you right now, what would you say the odds are that this thing, that the Supreme Court sides with the two circuit court
23: 80-20.
22: Judges and says no? So you
23: 80-20.
22: think it's going to be shot down?
23: It's 80-20 because of the fact that these two judges, and not that it matters the same, because any judge that's appointed by former Governor Robert Ehrlich, and they would be off the bench by now because of age requirements, age limits, or Governor Larry Hogan, has to come through a supermajority Democratic state senate for confirmation. I voted on the chief judge when I was in the state senate. So it's not as simple as saying they're Republican appointees. Yes, the Republican governor puts them in, but if they were a swinging hard right or any type of philosophical problems, the state senate would have never confirmed them. Confirmed them. So, yes, five of the appointees of the seven come from Governor Hogan. Now, that was a concern for President Senator Bill Ferguson, Brian, if you remember, when the 2022, when they put together a congressional redistricting map that the judge, and all a lot of stuff, Brian, goes back to Judge Lynn Battaglia, who ruled on the fact that the 7-1 map we have now is problematic. The reason the state Senate didn't appeal that, or the state didn't appeal that decision, is because Bill Ferguson told us on the air, Brian, he was concerned about the seven member, at that time they were called Court of Appeals, they became Supreme Court later, but five of them being appointed by Hogan. And he didn't want to take the case in front of him. That's what he told us. So they lived with the 7-1 map as opposed to fighting it and taking it to the next level.
22: Okay, here's a question. Maybe I'm confused in my own brain about the timeline here. So again, even if this thing passes, it goes to the people and the voters of Maryland.
23: Even
22: say,
23: if the Supreme Court
22: Supreme
23: allows
22: Court
23: it to
22: says,
23: stay,
22: yeah, it can stay.
23: Okay,
22: the judges were wrong.
23: Right.
22: We're going to allow this to happen.
23: Mm-hmm.
22: It goes out on the ballot.
23: Correct.
22: Voters of Maryland say yes. We're going to change the Constitution to allow congressional redistricting to be done anyway.
23: No boundaries.
22: No boundaries
23: no
22: whatsoever.
23: All that stuff, right.
22: They redraw the map. It doesn't take effect this year.
23: No.
22: So
23: 2028.
22: Andy Harris still on the ballot. Andy
23: yep.
22: Harris will still get reelected, and he'll be the congressman from the year 2027 because he'll be sworn in.
23: Until January 2029.
22: Right. So if they have to do it again, because it's procedural, really, is what they're saying more than mm-hmm. anything else, right? It's
23: right.
22: a procedural problem. They got to change mm-hmm. the language a little bit, and they mm-hmm. got to make sure that they do these things in the right order.
23: Right.
22: You could put it on the ballot next year.
23: No, not 2027.
22: It has to be 2028.
23: It has to be when everybody votes, 2028, because
22: okay.
23: so, there's no statewide election
22: okay.
23: in 2027.
22: So it would have to be until 2028.
23: Yes, correct.
22: So 28 then is you're getting back to 2030 before you could actually get Andy Harris out.
23: That's if the judges rule to throw this out, right? If the judges
22: right.
23: throw this whole thing out, you have to wait till 2030. Is correct.
22: Yeah.
23: Is correct.
22: Okay.
23: Because the voters won't vote on it till 2028.
22: Right. Right.
23: But what this really shows you, everybody, though, is the fact that even when there's a supermajority, and even when things are shoved through, there's still the law, Brian.
22: Mm-hmm.
23: There's still the law. And what I think it comes out of this, and hopefully Republicans take a lesson out of this, and that is you can build momentum off of something like this to begin to say, this is why we need more voices saying no. What if... Let's, for instance, what if the Freedom Caucus and these Republican legislators don't take this to court? Then you actually have this really unconstitutional constitutional amendment on the ballot. You need to have another voice saying no.
22: Oh,
23: there
22: yeah.
23: needs to be a stiff opposition is my point.
22: Right. Now, I will point out, we had a delegate on the show earlier this week or last
23: week. Delegate Chris Fair.
22: Yeah, Delegate Chris Fair.
23: Democrat.
22: Who did the best job I think I've heard arguing why their case is a good one.
23: Yes.
22: And why he thinks they're going to win. So this is by no stretch a slam dunk.
23: But it's looking pretty good.
22: But it does look good. It's, you know, maybe it's a 3-foot jumper.
23: There you go.
22: Or you know.
23: A Kareem hook shot.
22: A layup under yeah. under some duress.
23: Yeah.
22: You know, the expectation is that
23: hook.
22: It goes
23: yeah.
22: in. So, but it's going to be fascinating to see and how it goes down and how quickly the decision comes. Does it come today? Do we wait until tomorrow to get the decision? Everybody wants to know because the tick-tock, the clock is going, and these ballots are supposed to be out in the mail by September 19th.
23: And I'm going to finalize this with some of the concerns brought up when Glenn Clark was sitting in for you with me one day, and Glenn was, you know, going down the conspiracy theory lane that some others have gone down, which is maybe the state of Maryland and Bill Ferguson and everybody, they knew what they were doing, probably wasn't going to make it, but they did it anyway in order to show the National Democratic Party that they tried. They won't be as disappointed in this loss because they know what they did was improper, but they had to do it anyway.
22: So he gave the old college
23: that's
22: try.
23: That's right. See,
22: the
23: Hakeem Jeffries and Chuck Schumer, we
22: yeah,
23: tried.
22: That's right.
23: We tried to do it. Anyway, coming up, everybody, we're going to be talking about our news notes and headlines. An interesting thing happening in Baltimore County with some bipartisan forum members of the county council. This story is really interesting. And what about the name Terps, Brian? What about that name?
22: Oh, my gosh.
23: We're going to get into this story.
22: I can't believe this story.
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14: Traffic. Well, the good news, it's early, not a lot of traffic, but the bad news is we do have an accident if you are out there. The inner loop 695 at the off-ramp at 95. You'll find a restriction for the accident cleanup. Tree came down, wires came down on the roadway. Owensville Road is restricted on the eastbound side. That's at Solomon's Island Road. Pretty much up to speed on the major roadways. Heading in on 70 from Frederick, you're up to speed and then some. From the Mattress Warehouse Traffic Desk, I'm Bonnie Diver, WBAL News Radio 1090 and FM 101.5.
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21: Weather.
5: A stray shower possible early this morning, otherwise mostly cloudy and humid with temperatures in the mid to upper 90s. We'll quickly climb into the upper 80s and low 90s this afternoon with heat index values near 100 and a chance for scattered thunderstorms to redevelop late in the day. Partly to mostly cloudy tonight with a chance for more storms and a low of 74. I'm meteorologist Alina Lee on WBAL News Radio 1090 and FM 101.5.
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23: It is Thursday, the 3rd of September, 2026 all. And programming note, everybody, we're going to be joined in studio today, Brian, by a couple of different guests at 8 o'clock. We're going to be joined by the Baltimore County State's Attorney-elect, and I'm using that word because she faces no Republican opposition. She was able to defeat the 20-year incumbent Scott Schellenberger, Brian, back in June. Sarah David is going to be joining us in studio. First time we've had a chance to talk with her, Brian, about what she wants to do in the office. How will she not or continue the work of Scott Schellenberger? So Sarah David joins us at 8. And after the 9:30 news, we're going to be joined in studio by Isabel Cumming. Haven't talked with her in a while since this battle between her office and the mayor. But she has produced her ninth annual report that looks at fraud, waste, and abuse and the amount of money that she has saved us taxpayers. It really is incredible what this office has done, and all of these offices have done, Brian, over the years. So she joins in studio after 9:30. Tim Cook, the longtime leader of Apple, who took over, of course, for Steve Jobs, and really, I mean, people were wondering, could he keep the ship afloat? Now, as he kept it afloat, he's taken it to other heights. He apparently is stepping down from his leadership position, and a gentleman named John Ternus took over as CEO on Tuesday. Now, he still is going to be the executive chair of the board, but what he's focusing on, Brian, they say, are the relationships he's built over the last 15 years with China. So there apparently is, he's going to be with the Trump administration, and I guess other administrations, and like an envoy, like a tech envoy with China. So just interesting to see how.
26: I thought we were in a war with China too, when it comes to the race for AI. Hmm. And I guess we team up on some things and we're fighting on others. It is going to be very strange to see how this all shakes out.
23: It is.
26: And then there's, because this thing isn't going to end anytime soon. You know, whoever becomes the next president of the United States, I mean, how does that dynamic change at all?
23: Bloomberg, again, reported that Cook told Ternus, who's taking over for him, that he's going to manage the relationships with President Trump and the Chinese government. Mm. And
26: well, they've done a lot in China over the years. So, I mean, he probably has pretty good connections over there.
23: He probably does. Now, many of us with school starting know, and you should know by this time, when the little stop sign comes up on the side of the bus, stop your car, right, Brian? Do not pass the bus.
26: There are
23: all types of technologies now and cameras. Well, 269 people have not learned that in Montgomery County. That's right. 269 citations were issued to drivers during the first week of the 2026-2027 school year. The Montgomery County Police Department that said that these drivers are just ridiculous passing school buses. You would think, I don't know, after a few years of this, they would know they're not going to get away with it. They're going to get caught.
26: Well, yeah. I mean,
23: It's no little bit of money. They pay $250 fines as well as points.
26: Like, it's one thing to run a stop sign when nobody's looking.
23: Right, exactly.
26: And there's no cars. But when you run the stop sign on the, with the bus, you know that there's a bus driver that's right there at the very least. And then, yes, you would think in today's modern world, you would know that these buses are outfitted with cameras. But
23: 216. I just had to, because that's in 1 week.
26: Right.
23: Just 1 week.
26: Now, how many of them have Virginia license plates that we never wind up getting any of their money from?
23: Any money back
26: from.
23: Yeah. Well, they're probably in line with $818 million we talked about yesterday. That's a whole other discussion. Yeah. This was very interesting to me. Former Anne Arundel County attorney, that's what they call their solicitor. We say city solicitor. Mm-hmm. And in the counties, they call it the county attorney. David Plymeyer has written a lot of commentaries, but this latest one that he wrote got the attention of a bunch of former county councilmen. David Plymeyer was writing, Brian, about a $6.6 million authorization to renovate a golf clubhouse. Now, this was done in Baltimore County at the direction first of former County Executive Johnny O, now Congressman Johnny O, and then Kathy Klosmer. You say, okay, golf course, what's this all about? Well, six former Baltimore County Council members, including four Democrats and two Republicans, sent a letter based on this Baltimore Brew commentary to the current administrator in Baltimore County saying what happened during this time period was wrong. That's Vicki Allman, Vincent Gardena, Todd Huff, Sam Moxley, Wayne Skinner. So anyway, keep your eye. This is one of these stories, Brian, is kind of under the radar.
26: Yeah, I saw this morning.
23: $6.6 million just sounds like a lot of money, and I have a feeling this might have legs to it. It's one of those, because you don't hear former county council people from two different sides of the aisle joining together to sign a letter saying, look at this. This is wrong.
26: Right.
23: And it was all based on David Plymeyer's article, so he deserves a lot of credit for this.
26: So was somebody making money off of it? Or
23: We will find out. What they're asking for is a deep dive and investigation into this. And by the way, these six former members of the council say that the county council members currently knew about this, and they should be speaking up.
26: Okay.
23: So they're calling out their... It's just a very interesting, different twist. You usually don't have former council people taking on current council people and like, hey, speak up, say something.
26: Yeah, unless they're trying to clear their names first.
23: That could be. Get in front of the posse. Mm-hmm. Anyway, PBR, Pabst Blue Ribbon, everybody. Guess what? Have you ever thought about stealing beer? Well, apparently, saw that hand.
26: Thought about it?
23: Apparently, the CEO of Pabst Brewing Company said this week he's going to pay $20,000 to anyone who provides information leading to the recovery, Brian, of 1,602 cases of PBR and non-alcoholic Old Milwaukee beer.
26: Wow.
23: The beer went missing August 17th in South California. Southern California got taken out of a big warehouse. But the reason I bring this up, Brian, is because apparently there's been a bunch of food thefts and items within the past few years. 40,000 oysters, lobsters worth $400,000 and a cashier of crab meat were all stolen in New England. In March, Swiss food company Nestle said 413,793 Kit Kat bars bound for Poland were stolen. So this comes at a time when they're food thieves.
26: All right, so I'm confused. So is this coming directly from like the factories, from the warehouses where they're shipping them
23: warehouses
26: out?
23: Warehouses and then in transmission, like when they're being moved or
26: so
23: when
26: like
23: they're being
26: the
23: stored.
26: The truck drivers themselves are taking them or allowing stuff
23: know.
26: To be taken out of the trucks on a forklift or something like that. I mean, it's hard to take 1,000 cases of beer.
23: It is.
26: You need a lot of help and you need muscle in order to get that many cases.
23: And 40,000 oysters, lobsters, and crab. Yeah. And you're talking about all of these. Anyway, just keep your eye. There's a food heist thing kind of going on that is just deep.
26: Right.
23: I had to look this up. Do you know what a terpene spray is?
26: Terpene.
23: Terpene. T-E-R-P-E-N-E. Okay, terpene spray is a bunch of oils, natural oils mixed together to spray or enhance the flavor of cannabis.
26: Yes.
23: Now,
26: okay.
23: Why am I bringing this story up? Because the company that is run by Ken Fry wanted a little catchy term to put on his product, this terpene spray. So guess what he did? He said, I'm calling it Terps USA.
26: Mm-hmm.
23: Terps USA spray. One problem with that. University of Maryland looked up and said, why is our name on
26: why is Testudo
23: some cannabis product?
26: Stuff?
23: Yeah, cannabis
26: Come
23: product.
26: On. He's not high.
23: Well, the University of Maryland College Park sent a cease and desist letter this summer demanding that Fry abandon the logo sign. In the letter, lawyers say it dilutes the value of the nickname. Fry said, we've been doing business for 7 years. I put my sweat and blood in this. We're not stopping this. The problem is, I don't think we copyrighted.
26: Well, they allowed the copyright to lapse.
23: Yes.
26: Like someone at the university didn't continue it for some reason about 3 years ago. And now they're going to say, well, yeah, you can't do it. We had it for years. This guy might have a case
23: to
26: win.
23: He might have a case.
26: Because some dummy at the University of Maryland didn't continue the trademark for Terps.
23: Well, I can tell you in the 1970s, there was a reason you could have used that Terps USA cannabis material.
26: Sure,
23: because
26: the same way that
23: it was
26: been
23: a fog over the campus for a lot of those days. I'm just letting you know.
26: Right.
23: Many dorms.
26: Well,
23: I had a fog over the campus.
26: Don't think it's changed much, bud.
23: Oh, we've elevated, right?
26: Maybe it's gummies now. I don't know. But yeah, it's still there. All right. I got a side dish question for you. As it relates to, I've got two different questions I'm thinking about. One, you know what? I'm going to double barrel it. I'm going to double barrel
23: it. Go for
26: it,
23: Brian.
26: Two. You got not getting one side dish. You're getting two side dishes for the price of none because radio's free.
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14: 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As you're heading out on the highways, do see a little bit of traffic starting to build up right now, 95 and 895 heading towards your tunnels. From the Mattress Warehouse Traffic Desk, I'm Bonnie Diver, WBAL News Radio 1090 and FM 101.5.
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5: A stray shower or thunderstorm can't be ruled out this morning, but most areas staying dry, warm, and humid today, with temperatures topping out in the upper 80s and low 90s, but feeling like the triple digits. We could have another round of scattered showers and thunderstorms late in the day into the evening hours, with damaging wind as the primary threat and localized flooding also possible. Meanwhile, tonight, a chance of showers and storms again with a low of 74. I'm meteorologist Alina Lee on WBAL News Radio 1090 and FM 101.5.
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7: All right, on the show this morning, Sarah David is running for Baltimore County State's Attorney. Democrat will join us. She's running unopposed, so she's probably going to be the next state's attorney.
8: If she votes for herself, she wins.
7: Yeah, that's pretty much right. So we'll ask her about her philosophy and all the money that she got from the progressive left and what that might mean about her time.
8: Working as the families. Prosecutor. Don't you love a name like that? We're Working Families, USA.
7: And Isabel Cumming will join us, the Inspector General for Baltimore
8: embattled
7: City.
8: Embattled.
7: But she seems to be winning her legal battles.
8: She's holding her head high, let's just say that.
7: We'll talk with her at 9:36 this morning, and tickets to a Charlie Brown Christmas to give away sometime between 6:30 and 7 this morning.
8: What'd you get? I got a rock. I just love that line.
7: You're coal, you know? I mean, yeah. Hey, this we'll just burn it and we'll create electricity. How about that?
8: There you go.
7: All right, so I got two side dish questions. I'm going to double barrel it for you, okay? Number one is the more politically motivated question, mm-hmm. and that is, what's going to happen at the Supreme Court today or tomorrow? What decision? What do you think? Do you think the Supreme Court is going to side essentially with Democrats or side with Republicans and say that this bill can't go forward? There will be no ballot measure. 410-467-9225 is where you can go for that. And my second one is, we have a story a little bit later today about people who are traveling without their spouses.
8: What?
7: Now, these are not little quick getaways or a girl's night out, mm-hmm. or a guy's golf trip, you know, for a weekend. These are, you know, pretty
8: extended,
7: much week-long vacations where you travel far from home and you're going away without your significant other, and in many cases with friends.
8: Wow. It's a growing trend, is it not?
7: So, how do you feel about that? Is that is that normal? Is that fine? Have you done it before? I'm curious to find out what you think about traveling without your spouse. I think that wouldn't be tough for me, C4. I would have no problem with my wife going out for a little girls' mm-hmm. getaway. But, you know, a week
8: or more? No. That's
7: no,
8: problematic.
7: No,
8: yeah. You know, the old saying, distance makes the heart grow fonder. It can also make it go yonder. it can do that too.
7: There is that.
8: That's not what a direction I want to go in. But the other one about the Supreme Court, I believe they rule with the Republicans as the other two judges do. And I believe it may be unanimous. I'm going to go on a limb.
7: Unanimous.
8: I think it may be unanimous from the court.
7: All right. Chime in on those. Coming up next hour, we'll get into why Americans think the government stinks. Mm. There's a new poll on that. And Zohran Mamdani, my hero, the mayor, the socialist mayor of New York. We'll talk about what he did next.
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9: Good morning. I'm Timber Bennett. Some of the top stories we're following this morning from the WBAL 24-hour broadcast center. Later this morning, the Maryland Supreme Court will hear arguments on the General Assembly's ballot measure and more details being released about the children that were found abandoned in Northeast Baltimore. We'll also check in with traffic and weather. But first, the latest from ABC News at 6 o'clock.
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2: an angry Minneapolis

0: Police Chief Bill Peterson following a mass shooting that left three people dead, including the shooter, as well as multiple people injured.
1: Once again, we are updating you on the cowardly acts of a violent shooter whose actions have significantly impacted the lives of residents, our community, our officers, and other first responders.
0: Among those wounded, three police officers, two of them shot in the exchange of gunfire on the upper level of a high-rise building downtown. There is no word on a motive at this point. The price of oil once again trading at about $95 a barrel amid renewed tension in the Middle East. At a Rose Garden Club dinner with cabinet officials and members of Congress last night, President Trump said of Iran,
2: "The leaders are gone. All of their technology is gone. Their weapons are largely gone. Other than that, they're doing quite well. Their economy is totally shot."
0: Iran striking several U.S. allies overnight, including Kuwait and Bahrain, following the latest U.S. strikes in the country. Heading into the Labor Day weekend, gas in the U.S. currently costing an average of about $4.10 a gallon. Before the war is about $2.90. AAA's Aixa Diaz.
3: "You've got these high crude oil prices mixing in right now with the fact that gasoline demand's going down and winter blend gasoline's going to hit the market. So we'll see where we end up. But right now, we're at $4.12, and that national average is about a dollar higher than we were paying this time last year."
0: Energy Secretary Chris Wright in Venezuela Wednesday, solidifying the agreement for the U.S. to take 65 billion barrels of Venezuelan oil reserves. Republican analyst Liz Rebecca Alocohan calls it a sweetheart deal.
4: "We have a little information around the vetting process of the company that was given access to a fifth of Venezuela's oil reserves for the next 100 years.
0: Crew of the USS Lincoln in Thailand, first dry land they've been on for more than 260 days. This is ABC News.
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6: A cloudy and 73. Good morning. I'm Tibber Bennett. From the Commitment 2026 desk, the Maryland Supreme Court plans to hear arguments this morning on the General Assembly's ballot measure. The dispute centers on ballot question 3. It's a constitutional amendment passed during Maryland's August special session that would apply certain state redistricting standards only to state legislative districts and not congressional districts. A judge ruled last week that the question cannot go on the November ballot. More details are being released about the children found abandoned in Northeast Baltimore. 34-year-old Tiana Brown's six children were found Monday in a home on East Monument Street without food, water, or electricity. The house was condemned by the city after the children were removed and placed with relatives. Brown was placed in the rental home by the city. Mayor Brendan Scott says this case and other crisis placements are under review.
7: "This is a horrific situation and something that had me about as angry as I can get yesterday. No one should have to live and experience a situation like that."
6: Now, the city also reviewing the role of the property's private landlord.
7: "We'll also be looking at a tougher, hard look at whether the landlord, the private landlord who owned this property, was aware of the condition and take any action that we can take there as well. Because it's unacceptable that those children were living in a condition like that. And everybody that had the opportunity to do something that did not will feel the full wrath of me and city government."
6: The children range in age from 1 to 9. A school spent part of Wednesday on lockdown after a nearby shooting that injured a man and a teenager. We have more from TV11's Tori Orge.
8: A fight inside of the Southwest Baltimore corner store resulting in gunshots.
9: "I was really upset. I heard it on the news, and I was worried that people I know might have been hurt."
8: This man says he comes to the store here on North Hilton Street at least once a day.
9: "I got concerned.
8: Concerned to learn a 41-year-old man and 16-year-old boy were shot inside of the store just before 11 a.m. Wednesday, according to Baltimore City Police.
6: Now, surveillance video showed the teenager walking into the store seconds before grabbing what appeared to be a black backpack. At that point, the man came in and started fighting with the teen. The man was found outside the store. The teen fled but was found a short distance away. Two downtown Baltimore government buildings expected to reopen today after emergency repairs forced their closure yesterday. City officials say a steam leak prompted maintenance work at City Hall and the Charles L. Benton building. City says the issue does not pose a public health or safety risk. A Board of Estimates meeting that was scheduled for Monday morning was delayed and had to move online while the repairs were being completed. C4 and Brian Eamon will talk with incoming Baltimore County State's Attorney Sarah David this morning after the 8 a.m. news. I'm Taylor Bennett, WBAL News Radio 1090 and FM 1.5.
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13: Not too bad of a ride. Building up into rush hour on 95 and 895 as you're heading to the tunnel. Seeing a few brake lights in that area. And in the northeast area, rain, wet roads could impact your ride. Harrisburg Expressway, a little bit of slowing through that area and around Aberdeen. From the Mattress Warehouse Traffic Desk, I'm Bonnie Diver, WBAL News Radio 1090 and FM 101.5.
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6: Weather.
14: Slight chance of rain this morning, otherwise warm and muggy to begin, and then hotter and more humid this afternoon with a high of 90 degrees and heat index near 100. We could also see another round of showers and storms late in the day, with a chance of rain developing again at night into early Friday morning as temperatures fall back into the low to mid 70s. Back in the upper 80s on Friday with a chance for scattered storms. I'm meteorologist Delina Lee on WBAL News Radio 1090 and FM 101.5.
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16: Just because technology is everywhere doesn't mean that it belongs everywhere. After all, each day when our children come to school, we teach them to ask questions, to challenge assumptions, to interrogate the premise, to ask, why?
17: Well, why is the question, New York City Mayor Zohran Mamdani? Why did you initiate, standing with him, members of the school system, they call him chancellor, I believe, up in New York, their superintendent of schools, and others in the education field, as the mayor announced yesterday, Brian, that there would be a ban on artificial intelligence in New York City public schools until you reach the ninth grade. Here's more from Mayor Mamdani.
16: In high school, we will teach our students about AI, its opportunities and its pitfalls, its building blocks and its biases. And we will pilot 5 rigorously vetted educational AI programs that teachers have vouched for.
17: Well, what do you think of this, Mr. Ban, feeling the same way the mayor of the city of New York, even though here in Maryland, we had the state school superintendent, Carrie Wright, on, we're incorporating AI into certain things into the school from the state school board level, even as low as elementary school.
15: Zohran Mamdani, socialist mayor of New York City, an enemy of Israel, a person who I normally cannot stand and disagree with in many aspects, even though I acknowledge he is incredibly talented and a superstar politician. I stand with my mayor in New York City on this wonderful decision.
17: Now, mark this day down.
15: I will say I don't 100% stand with the mayor on it, but I do fully believe with all of my heart and the full force of intelligence in the world that we should not have AI in the classroom for elementary school kids. It should not be there. They should have to know the basics in math. They should know the basics in reading and in writing. No tech. I don't want Chromebooks. I don't want tablets. I don't want it used in testing. I want it to be
17: analog. So you want to ignore the real world. You want to ignore what's happening in the real world.
15: Well, the real world is knowing how to do these things by yourself fundamentally and then using it to your advantage and using it as a tool down the road. But you have to know the fundamental aspects of reading and writing
17: Mayor Mamdani and Deputy Mayor Brian Neiman.
15: Comrade Neiman. Yes.
17: I'm going to call you Deputy Mayor. I'm not going to make you a comrade. Deputy Mayor, what happens, though, when that 9-year-old leaves the school and that 9-year-old is surrounded by individuals using tablets and everything? You're ignoring the reality just because the schoolhouse is there.
15: You can do what you want to do at home. That's your choice. But when you're in my classroom,
17: right,
15: you're going to have to figure out what 7 times 3 is on your own.
17: But why not incorporate it to some extent in the room so you don't make it something that's a taboo? You're making it a taboo.
15: Now, see, this is the problem, C4. We have gone so soft on kids at the elementary school level. I was just discussing this last night, as a matter of fact, talking with my 8th grader, who's a pretty smart kid, but he says he can't spell. And I said, you know why you can't spell? Because they didn't force you to spell when you were in elementary school. Okay. They took that away. We used to have spelling bees.
18: Yes, we
15: used to have competition in the classroom where you stood up and you had to spell the word. You know what he didn't even know yesterday?
18: What?
15: He didn't know I before E except after C. He was clueless about what that. He didn't. I had to literally sit him down for 2 minutes explaining. And he goes, oh, how come I didn't know that? I don't know. How come you didn't know that?
18: You know what else you used to have, which would be verboten today? A teacher with a red pen that would take your misspelled word and put a X in red across the word. And the rest of your classmates knew because it was in red that you spelled it wrong. So guess what that made you want to do? Made you want to spell it right.
15: Right.
18: We took away the red pen.
15: Right.
18: We need red. Red back.
15: Now, I'm not talking about going back into ancient times in last century.
18: Why not?
15: Because my oldest son, who is in college right now, when he was in elementary school, at the same school that his brother went to, they did have spelling bees. They did have to do homework.
18: But you were hurting self-esteem when you had spelling bees.
15: I don't know. It seemed to work pretty well, but we stopped doing it. So I don't want it. It's not needed. These kids need to learn how to do basic stuff. They will have calculators. I know what you're going to say. We don't use slide rules anymore.
18: No, we don't.
15: Have all of these things. That's fine and dandy, but you have to be able to do the simple stuff.
18: I agree.
15: That is knowing where the apostrophe goes, knowing where the comma goes,
18: of a paragraph.
15: The structure of a sentence,
18: yes,
15: and knowing your multiplication
18: tables.
15: But you
18: can't ignore the rest of the world that's
15: like
18: out here.
15: That. Yes,
18: you can't ignore the rest of the world.
15: I can absolutely ignore it until they get into high school.
18: Here's more from the good mayor that Deputy Mayor Neiman is singing here.
16: In no way, shape, or form will AI replace student-teacher interaction. It is the foundation of our students' educational experience. That will not change.
18: I agree that I don't want artificial intelligence changing the student-teacher communication, the student-teacher dynamic or whatever, but you've got to find a way to bring it in because the kids will bring it in. And the kids are surrounded by it.
15: No, it
18: so
15: no
18: embrace
15: it,
18: it
15: if they
18: to some
15: can't
18: extent.
15: Bring it in. If they're not allowed to have the phone, if they're
18: That's
15: not
18: true.
15: Allowed to have the tablet, if they don't have the Chromebook, they can't bring it in. They're going to have to learn. They're going to have to listen. They're not going to be distracted. Mm-hmm. And they're going to learn it the way that we learned it, which works.
18: And retains.
15: Right.
18: All right, let's just get a call. We have an early riser here. Let's get Brandon in Baltimore. Brandon, good morning. You're on WBL with Brandon. Are you with Deputy Mayor Neiman over here or what? What's your thoughts, Brandon?
19: I honestly have to say I usually don't, but I do agree with Brian in this situation.
15: Welcome aboard, Brandon. Comrade Brandon and Comrade Mandami.
18: There you go.
15: We're all on the same page.
19: Yes. Yeah, so, and my primary reason, and CB, just know this. Remember at a time, back in the day, mm-hmm. when cell phones wasn't prevalent, we remembered all phone numbers and information.
18: Yes.
19: Now we can't see that today. So the same thing with these kids. Once they become dependent on the technology, they mm-hmm. become lazy. So again, like what Brian's saying, they need to understand how to do these things on their own.
18: All right, I'm with you, Brandon. I am with your argument, and I am with Brian to the extent that we need to have the basics and the foundation. I'm simply asking you, at 7 or 8 years old, how are you going to keep this technology from these kids once they leave the building? They're surrounded by it.
19: So, again, like Brian stated, what they do outside, that's between them and their parent. But as long as they in the classroom to gain that higher learning, they have to be willing to put the work in.
18: Okay. You don't think a ninth grade is a little too long? Why not have it in middle school? Mayor Mondami is saying don't get it till the ninth grade.
19: Again, it's critical for that learning. So once they get to the high school, they transition into adulthood.
18: Okay.
19: Let kids be kids, you know. So instead of just rushing the technology on them and everything, I'm quite sure they're going to be exposed to it when they get home. But in school,
18: yes.
19: Look at our grading system. These kids are not doing too well. So, yes, we need to have these kids put the work in.
18: Well, the foundation for your next call, Brandon, is to call me C4, not CB. Yeah. But I love you anyway. Okay, Brandon. Have a great day. I appreciate it. Look, the
15: rhymes, at least, you know.
18: But the thing is, though, I think that this stance by the mayor of the largest school system in the country is going to pick up. I don't agree with it necessarily, but I do think the wave that we're seeing, Brian, of keeping technology out until a certain age, it's a wave now.
15: I'm
18: talking about the schools. It's
15: growing.
18: A wave.
15: It's got Democrats and Republicans.
18: Yes, it's bipartisan.
15: It's one of those horseshoe type deal things. Not all Republicans, not all Democrats. Somebody, this is good text. This is an interesting text. It says, guys, you're missing the forest from the trees on this AI stuff. The AI is going to be a much better teacher than the teachers ever could be. And the teachers union is petrified of that. That's the best way to lower the cost of education.
18: The problem with that is,
15: and one of the reasons why Mondani's in favor of it, because he's protecting the union.
18: You know what the problem with that texter is? And I'm just going back to when I was in school and my children were in school and have been out of school for a while. What the AI cannot do is when that student is struggling, give that student sympathy and give that student caring. AI can't do that. And as a part of teaching, I used to teach 14 to 21 year olds who were high school dropouts. As a part of teaching that is not academic, a part of teaching that is inspirational, mm-hmm. that you can't get from AI. And that's what a human being does more than AI.
15: Welcome on board, Comrade C4B, whatever your name is.
18: I incorporate it with my loving touch. And then get back in your chair. That touch, too.
15: All right, coming up, Val will join us in sports. Man, the Orioles, they just just kick you nowhere. I mean, they're like, you know, a cheating spouse at this point. I just can't take
18: abusive
15: them anymore. Abusive spouse. What do they do? By the way, lots of rumors about the Ravens, too, that we need to address. And we have a whole bunch of Americans that have major problems with the government. What do they say, and how is it that bad? Next.
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13: Traffic. Rain could impact your ride a bit if you're in the northeast area. Wet road coming down on the Harrisburg Expressway. Tree came down on the roadway with some wires down. Owensville Road on the eastbound side has a restriction for the cleanup at Solomon's Island Road. Traffic building up 895 and 95 right now as you're heading towards your tunnels. From the Mattress Warehouse Traffic Desk, I'm Bonnie Diver, WBAL News Radio 1090 and FM 101.5.
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13: Weather.
14: A stray shower possible early this morning, otherwise mostly cloudy and humid with temperatures in the mid to upper 90s. We'll quickly climb into the upper 80s and low 90s this afternoon with heat index values near 100 and a chance for scattered thunderstorms to redevelop late in the day. Partly to mostly cloudy tonight with a chance for more storms and a low of 74. I'm meteorologist Alina Lee on WBAL News Radio 1090 and FM 101.5.
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15: Oh, here she is, Valerie Preactor, Sports.
18: There have been losses, Val, and then there are losses. Yeah. Yesterday was gut-wrenching.
24: Heartbreaking, gut-wrenching, any word you want to call it. That's what it was last night, or yesterday afternoon, I should say, in Colorado. So the series finale against the Rockies definitely did not go the Orioles' way. It could have. They were really close, okay? 3-2, the Orioles were leading, heading into the bottom of the ninth. Andrew Kittredge on the mound as the closer with two outs. So they're one out away.
18: No, one pitch away. It was two strikes.
24: Oh,
18: they had
24: yeah.
18: two outs and two strikes. One pitch away yeah. from closing the game.
15: Two strikes, yeah. They were two strikes away. But that twice they had
18: twice
15: one strike.
18: Twice they had two strikes.
15: Yeah, right.
24: Correct.
18: Twice
24: yeah.
18: they had
24: yeah.
18: two strikes.
24: So he allowed a man on and then gave up the go-ahead run.
0: He fires home. A line drive to the gap in right center field. That's a base hit. This game is tied. Veen around second base. He'll stop there. He has tied this game with a pinch hit double. And we're starting over in the bottom of the ninth.
18: Now, before we get to the bottom of the ninth, Val, there were multiple opportunities after having a 3-0 lead for
24: yeah.
18: the Orioles to extend the lead, including a couple of chances for Gunnar Henderson, who went 0-for-4 again yesterday. And just you watch him, particularly with runners on base, Brian, and he's just not producing.
24: It was,
18: with runners on base.
24: It was interesting because I was talking to one of the MLB.com writers for the Rockies, Thomas Harding, yesterday, and he told me that the Rockies struggle with hitting with runners in scoring position. I said, well, we know a little something about that here in Baltimore. 4-for-11 with runners in scoring position. They stranded 10 on base yesterday.
18: But it was 0-for-2.
15: The Rockies' bullpen stinks.
18: Yep.
15: The Athletics' bullpen stinks. And the Orioles did nothing
18: couldn't
15: against either
18: no.
15: two of the
18: couldn't
15: worst bullpens in Major League Baseball.
18: You're right.
15: I mean, it's just, you know, like I said, it did feel like we were winning a little bit smoke and mirrors because we got out hit in every game against mm-hmm. the Athletics and still won 3. Kowser saved the
24: they
15: day.
24: They were out hit yesterday,
15: they could have
24: too.
15: Easily been swept
18: easily.
15: In the series.
18: If Kowser doesn't make that catch, it's a sweep.
24: And yeah. I was thinking about that because I was listening to Brett call his phenomenal ninth inning yesterday as I was driving around thinking, okay, so now here we are. Yet again, with Andrew Kittredge on the mound, with two outs in the bottom of the ninth, yeah. and he can't close out a game, and he could have lost that game that Colton Kowser
18: absolutely.
24: Didn't catch that ball. I mean, think about how close it was to, you're absolutely right, Brian, them getting swept in Colorado by the worst team in the league.
18: Now, the other thing that hurts from yesterday, without going back through the whole series, if we win that game, we should have won yesterday, Cleveland lost, we'd be a half game
24: yeah.
18: out of the wild card
24: yeah.
18: coming home to play Cleveland. That's what hurts. With 22 games to go.
15: Right. That
24: so,
15: hurts on so many levels because you had a 2-run lead in
18: yes,
15: the 11th inning.
24: Correct.
15: And you can't win it. And
24: correct. Yeah, ultimately.
15: I'm done with Kittredge.
24: Me too.
15: Like, you
24: me
15: know,
24: too,
15: I just,
24: Brian.
15: I have no faith. Of all of the pitchers that they bring in, he's the one I've had the least faith in. Mm-hmm. I think he's got no movement. He's nothing.
24: Yeah.
15: I love Hoppy.
18: Yeah, Hoppy
15: like,
18: is.
15: I am all in on the Hoppy fan club. Like, I almost make
18: you.
15: Him the closer.
18: He's got the
15: he's
18: stuff
15: a little
18: for it.
15: Wild.
18: But
15: man, he throws 100 and he
18: and
15: can
18: moves.
15: Get guys to
18: and
15: strike
18: the pitch
15: out.
18: Moves.
15: I just, you know.
24: It's frustrating. The O's fell 6-5 in 11. They're now tied with the Blue Jays
18: yeah.
24: in last place in this division. And now the Orioles are also a game and a half out still, but they're tied with 3 teams.
18: Just 3 teams in a game and a half.
24: Mm-hmm.
18: Yeah.
24: yeah. So meanwhile, the Ravens, we talked to Eric DaCosta yesterday, the GM, and he expects that Nnamdi Madubuike could contribute sooner than week 4, which is the reason why they kept him off of the injured reserve. So they didn't place him on the IR. So that means we could see him potentially before week 4 or even before week 5. And so he also mentioned that they've been in contact with the league regarding Rashad Bateman and his domestic violence charges and expressed, you know, huge disappointment in that. He's like, look, you never want to see something like
18: no.
24: that, obviously. But they've been in touch with the league. And
15: but know, he'll play. Yes,
18: he'll play.
24: Right,
18: he'll
24: made
18: play.
24: No, he didn't, make, he didn't really say too
15: so
24: much about that.
15: But he's
18: yeah,
15: going to
18: play.
15: Play
18: yes.
15: Sunday.
24: Yeah.
18: Yes, that's right.
24: The other, I guess, shocking news story from yesterday was the Clippers.
18: That's incredible.
24: And so the NBA announced severe punishments for the Clippers.
18: I've never heard anything like
24: they
18: it before.
24: They violated the salary cap, which means they basically went around the salary cap to give Kawhi Leonard this extension back in 2021 and, I guess, funnel in money from
18: huge
24: other places.
18: Huge multi-million dollar endorsement deal.
24: Of course. So the team has now been stripped of 5 future first-round picks. That is the big punishment.
18: And $30 million.
24: $30 million to Steve Ballmer, though.
18: I hear you, but that's a
24: not
18: huge
24: a
18: fine against an owner.
24: It
18: I just haven't heard
24: and,
18: it.
24: And he's banned for a year.
18: A year.
24: So, not to mention that Kawhi Leonard also has to pay $700,000, but he released a statement. Their dueling statements really crack me up because Kawhi Leonard is basically throwing the team under the bus
18: yeah.
24: saying he didn't know anything about this.
18: I didn't know.
24: He's been a respectful NBA player for 15 years. And meanwhile, the Clippers released a statement saying that they vehemently deny all of these claims that the NBA has done this investigation about. And so they're going to continue to appeal and whatever. Mm. And so complete opposite from
18: well,
24: what those two are saying.
18: Next, I want to extend sports with you because we want to talk
24: good.
18: About where the Ravens are with Lamar, too, and get more into
24: a lot of contract toss yesterday.
18: Thanks, man.
24: Mm-hmm.
15: On rumors.
18: Yes.
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15: Don't know if the rumors are true. I don't think so, but boy, there are rumors.
18: There are rumors.
15: Floating out there in the social media sphere.
18: Mm-hmm.
15: So, not surprisingly, most Americans believe that the federal government is not working in their favor. But boy, this is a massive, massive number when you look at polls, and it comes in the name of corruption. 9 in 10 Americans.
18: 9 in 10.
15: 90%. Well, it's 89. But come on, let's try. 90% of Americans believe that there is widespread corruption in federal government. Hmm. That is the highest level that has ever been reached since Gallup has been doing this poll for decades now. And it has grown a lot since President Trump took over office. There were some steady levels, like it's between 6 and 7 back in the early part of the century, 2006 to 2024. We did get up to 7 a couple of different times, but now we are at 90%, and 83% told Gallup this year that there's widespread crookedness, a 2-point rise up from 2025 when it comes to Congress, I believe, as well. So in Washington in general, the administration, all of these things that you associate with the federal government, people don't believe in it, and they believe that the politicians are getting rich off of it.
18: I think what we're watching, whether it's democratic socialism rise or whether it's the MAGA rise, plays right into this, Brian. You have so many people who view the motivations, most importantly, of Congress, the executive branch. The courts pretty much have been left out of it, even though they're kind of being brought into a little bit. But they're looking at all these positions institutionally as corrupt. They're looking at them and saying, I don't believe they're doing this from a public service standpoint. They're doing it from a self-aggrandizement, you know, situation. And once you get there, Brian, that's kind of dangerous. I just believe that you don't have to believe that they are lording over you, but you should respect these institutions doing something, you know, for the good of the country. That's not what they believe.
15: Well,
18: they think they're just doing it for themselves.
15: Right. You know, all this talk in the media and in Democratic circles over the years since Trump got into office about democracy being in danger. If 90% of Americans believe that there's corruption in the federal government, that's a great way to have democracy kind of crumble in front of you, because people aren't going to believe in any of it. Now, what do they mean by corruption? Well, I mean, is it just these guys getting rich? Are they influenced by, you know, big corporations?
18: They're not looking out for you. I think when I hear corruption, I think that two people or three people or however many get together, and instead of, no, I'm in government now, instead of looking out for their constituents, looking out for the city, state, nation, they're looking out for each other. They're not looking out for you. That's when I think, and that doesn't always have to be illegal. It doesn't have to be going to jail corruption. That's to be with, I don't care what Brian is getting. I care what I'm getting.
15: Yeah. Well, I think, you know, one of the things is the self-lining of pockets. You just look at the stock market stuff and how it seems like every member of Congress is rich.
18: Look at the Great Recession.
15: How
18: members of Congress
15: rich?
18: Did doing that?
15: Like, you know, even a guy like Joe Biden, who is supposed to like not have taken a whole lot of money. How does he afford a $6 million home in Rehoboth when he was a United States senator all of his life?
18: How does Bill Clinton come in from Arkansas with barely his briefcase and walk away with $100 million in the Clinton Foundation?
15: And all of those things. And then members of Congress and the Nancy Pelosi stuff. And then Donald Trump, which is, you know, making money off of selling everything. To the point now where he's even saying, if you want to get a heads up on what he's going to put on a True Social, pay a little extra, $100,000, and you get information that could really influence the markets.
18: Remember, he's going to turn Gaza into a seaside situation for profit.
15: And his own
18: Gaza.
15: Bitcoin.
18: Yeah.
15: You know, and Jared Kushner getting, you know,
18: it's been
15: millions
18: normalized.
15: Billions
18: it's
15: of
18: been
15: dollars.
18: It's been normalized now.
15: And then, you know, Hunter Biden, you know, it's just so.
18: It's been normalized.
15: I think there's a lot of that people look at and go, these guys are filthy rich. Mm. And how are they getting that wealthy when they're not supposed to be making that much money?
18: And they're not looking out for me. Check out that Gallup poll, everybody. Coming up, the future of the economy, Brian. We've been talking about AI and its impact. Well, the Department of Labor has a list out we're going to talk about when it comes to futures and jobs.
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3: Accident on the inner loop, 695. It's the off-ramp at 95. Accident on 95 on the northbound side at 222, exit 93. Tree came down on the roadway. Wires down, too, for the cleanup. Owensville Road is restricted at Solomon's Island Road. Taking a look at the big picture, pretty good ride. Not too many delays as you're heading on the beltway. Just a few brake lights, 95, 895, heading towards your tunnels. 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
14: A stray shower or thunderstorm can't be ruled out this morning, but most areas staying dry, warm, and humid today, with temperatures topping out in the upper 80s and low 90s, but feeling like the triple digits. We could have another round of scattered showers and thunderstorms late in the day into the evening hours, with damaging wind as the primary threat and localized flooding also possible. Meanwhile, tonight, a chance of showers and storms again with a low of 74. I'm meteorologist Alina Lee on WBAL News Radio 1090 and FM 101.5.
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6: At 6:30, I'm Timber Bennett. And more details being released about the children found abandoned in Northeast Baltimore. 34-year-old Tiana Brown's six children were found Monday in a home on East Monument Street without food, water, or electricity. The house was condemned by the city after the children were removed and placed with relatives. And Brown was placed in the rental home by the city. And Mayor Brandon Scott says this case and others are under review.
8: This is a horrific situation and something that had me about as angry as I can get yesterday. No one should have to live and experience a situation like that.
6: Now, the city also reviewing the role of the property's private landlord. From the Commitment 2026 desk, later this morning, the Maryland Supreme Court will hear arguments on the General Assembly's ballot measure. That dispute centers on ballot question 3, a constitutional amendment that was passed during Maryland's August special session that would apply certain state redistricting standards only to state legislative districts and not congressional districts. Dr. Jermaine Dawson, the new CEO of Baltimore City Schools, hosted the fourth stop of his listening tour at Furley Elementary School. It was a chance for parents and teachers and community members to meet the new CEO and also share thoughts and questions and concerns. From ABC News, Minneapolis rocked by the deadly shooting Wednesday afternoon in a high-rise building downtown. Police say multiple people were shot, leaving three dead, including the suspected gunman. C4 and Brian Eamon will talk with Navy Athletic Director Michael Kelly tomorrow morning after the 8 a.m. news as they preview Saturday's kickoff of the Navy football season. I'm Tebra Bennett, WBAL News Radio 1090 and FM 101.5.
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13: Accident on the inner loop, 695. It's the off-ramp at 95. Accident on 95 on the northbound side at 222, exit 93. Tree came down on the roadway, wires down too for the cleanup. Owensville Road is restricted at Solomon's Island Road. Taking a look at the big picture, pretty good ride. Not too many delays as you're heading on the beltway. Just a few brake lights, 95, 895, heading towards your tunnels. 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
10: Weather.
14: Slight chance of rain this morning, otherwise warm and muggy to begin, and then hotter and more humid this afternoon with a high of 90 degrees and heat index near 100. We could also see another round of showers and storms late in the day with a chance of rain developing again at night into early Friday morning as temperatures fall back into the low to mid 70s. Back in the upper 80s on Friday with a chance for scattered storms. I'm meteorologist Delina Lee on WBAL News Radio 1090 and FM 101.5.
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25: You know, Brian, we've been talking a lot, everybody, about how the job market, how the future looks when it comes to artificial intelligence and data centers and kind of the impact of that. You know, is it positive destruction or is it negative, you know, kind of destruction going on when it comes to the economy and the changes? And a lot of, you know, families, you one of them, Brian, when your kids are going to college, you want to put them on a path towards something that's sustainable, that is long term as opposed to short term. Well, the U.S. Department of Labor takes a look at this occasionally. And yesterday, Brian, they unveiled what it looks like over the next 10 years, next decade, as relates to job projections. Now, the healthcare sector has been the largest growth sector of everything. Some 18 million Americans, according to the Department of Labor, work in healthcare. And it's only expected to grow, Brian, more over the next decade. So everything you can imagine is looking at least pretty positive when it comes to the healthcare sector. Some sectors do not look like that. And they have a list of 30 different occupations that are be the fastest declining types of situations. So before I start listing them all out, I think this is an important moment for a lot of people to look at. If you have young people in your family, like what does the landscape look like as it changes almost, you know, quickly right in front of your eyes?
15: Well, these are conversations we have in our house a lot because, you know, got three kids that, you know, about to enter the workforce in the next, you know, 5-10 years. And I got a wife who works in healthcare. So she's been trying to push one of them into that way, and none of them want to go that way. But I think that's where the jobs
25: are. That's where the jobs are.
15: Because the baby boomers are getting older. Yep. They're going to need care. And I think there will be a desire for most people to want to have a human element, especially when they are sick.
25: And the artificial intelligence is an enhancement in that field as opposed to a replacer in many ways. Now, some of the occupations, everybody, that are projected to see in the thousands or whatever declines, word processors and typists. Anybody dealing with the telephone operators, I think we kind of know that. Data entry keyers. Foundry mold and core makers, telemarketers, basically, you can forget that, roof bolters, mining, cutters, trimmers, people do that stuff by hand. The mechanization, Brian, or robot, we see in China these robots running track and stuff. You're going to see in the next decade how robotics just escalates to do manual things, manual labor types of things.
15: Yeah, I think for sure. But I do think that those blue-collar jobs are safer than most other jobs. I mean, you're still going to have to need an electrician. You're still going to need a plumber. You're still going to have somebody work on your house to do the flooring or the, you know, HVAC work, any kind of outdoor building of decks and patios.
25: But they're probably going to have to get skilled in using technology more as the technology does some of the manual
15: things.
25: Yeah,
15: it may help them, but I think we're a long way away from robots actually doing that work for them. I think you're still going to need those people to do it. Look, the cost of that stuff has gone up exponentially, and a lot of it has to do with tariffs and just inflation in general. But the price of those things are up, and those workers are getting paid more too because of it.
25: Now, one of the largest decline they say over the next 10 years when it comes to employment change numerically, just new numbers in terms of in the thousands, is cashiers. The fact that the cashier position, as we know it, that I love, by the way, talking to cashiers. I know you don't, but I love talking to cashiers. They're looking at that as being the number one. Office clerks, right there next. Shipping and receiving clerks, tellers at banks or whatever, tellers.
15: Yeah.
25: They're all in this field. Correctional officers, they also say.
15: Correctional officers. Why is that because fewer people are in jail?
25: Maybe that is, but that's on this list, number 10 on this list in terms of the thousands of individuals.
15: A little bit more about that, why that is. I mean, that's the only thing I can think of why they would be in danger.
25: But it is an important demarcation point as we're looking at artificial intelligence be such a part of our lives and data centers, you know, and communities having this debate right now. It's the number one debate almost in the country is what does this do to the job market? How do you accommodate this so you can grow with it?
15: Right. It's the $1 million question that a lot of people want to know, especially, you know, parents and kids that are headed to college and asking whether or not it is worth the investment of paying, you know, $30,000 a year to go to a college and get a degree, and which degrees are going to get you a job, and, you know, AI's impact on all of these things. And the universities are thinking the same thing because they're scared to death because who knows what's going to, honestly, in 15 years, if AI is as big as some of the people say it is going to be, I can't imagine. I would think the number of people going to college would be cut in half.
25: Probably.
15: Cut in half.
25: And the enrollment's already dropping. I won't disagree with you.
15: That means, you know, a huge chunk of these universities are gone, including, you know, public universities.
25: So much is going to be offered online. I think a lot of the different
15: Don't need to do it.
25: I think there will be skill sets that you're going to need, but you don't have to physically go to a school to get it, is my point. I believe in the next decade, many of the skills you would need to go to college today for, you won't have to go there. You could get it at home. You could actually go online and get those skills.
15: Yeah. Or whoever hires you trains you the way they want to train you. And, you know, you basically.
25: But you need a foundation, though. You need a foundation before they start training you.
15: Well,
25: not all the time, but
15: foundation may be similar to what it is in school. And that is, hey, you need to work here for a year. And if you work here for a year, we will teach you these things. And in return, you have to work here for 2 more years. It's almost like a commitment that you have to like the Naval Academy or, you know, the Air Force Academy, where it'll be free or we'll pay you. But when done.
25: Remember bookkeeping and accounting was such a huge.
15: Accounting is a big problem. I mean, that's definitely one. Any kind of numbers-based game, data entry surely is going to go away.
25: That's number five. They're number five when it comes to dropping jobs.
15: The telemarketers, I got to tell you, I get telemarketing calls now, I feel like more than I have been the last 6 months. And every once in a while, I'll answer it.
25: Right.
15: And they're awful.
25: They're terrible.
15: They're shocked that I've answered the phone.
25: That's the first thing.
15: And then so you sit there for the 3 seconds, I'm like, hello?
25: Yeah, right.
15: Hello? I'm just, you know, answering just in case, like, there's something that I forgot about or want to hear.
25: Without being xenophobic, I like to understand what I'm being asked to do.
15: Yes.
25: I don't want somebody that I can say, what did you say? Because I can't understand their dialect or what's going on.
15: Right.
25: That disturbs me.
15: Well,
25: is that terrible to say?
15: No, it's not terrible to say.
25: Because I'm saying it.
15: You're speaking my language here, which is English.
25: Thank you.
15: That's what you want.
25: I don't want to decipher what you're saying. What do you want from me?
15: Right. You want to understand it.
25: That's right.
15: Listen, I just went through a back and forth with Verizon, which I've done. I hate to call the name out, but, you know, I've been a Verizon customer for an extremely long time. And they've ticked me off the last couple of months because they've changed my bill. Right.
25: Okay.
15: And I've got them to say, yes, Mr. Neiman, we're going to get it back to what it was before. We're not going to increase it $20.
25: Okay.
15: I have done this with them for 5 straight months. And every time they tell me that it's permanently fixed. Now, the last time the guy told me it's permanently fixed, but only for 6 months. Okay.
25: That's not too permanent. 6 months isn't too permanent.
15: And so two times ago, I did the chatbot.
25: All right.
15: And the chatbot was actually easier to deal with in some ways than the human was. And the good thing about the chatbot was that I could screenshot everything
25: and
15: the chatbot
25: said
15: to me.
25: Right.
15: And so I have all screenshots of it. So now when I have to go back and call them why did you do this? Mm-hmm. Because here's what chatbot said to me, XF43215C3PO told me on this specific date, and here's a screenshot for it, that I was good at this price for the next 6 months. So, yeah, I mean, it's frustrating, and that's why I think there's still always going to be the need
25: for a human element.
15: Are we going to have like middle managers who are supervising bots?
25: Yes.
15: Can you imagine that job?
25: First line supervisors, they say, over some of these jobs will also be gone, the first line supervisor?
15: I don't know. I mean, I worry about it a lot, and you know how I feel about data centers. They have to be built, and let's make sure that we do it the right way, but we shouldn't stand in the way of progress.
25: Right.
15: And by the way, at the same time, they're also creating a lot of jobs for blue-collar people, and everybody complains we don't ever build anything in America anymore.
25: True.
15: And now we're protesting building things in America. But I still do have concerns about, like, what this is going to do to the job market, especially with three kids that are going to get into the job market. And I've got one who's majoring in business, and I'm like, I don't know. Like, what is
25: check
15: she going to do?
25: Check out this U.S. Department of Labor. Look, everybody, it gives you a window over the next decade.
15: And then I got another one who's in engineering, and he just thinks he's going to graduate and make $100,000 a year. I'm like, dude, that ain't the way. I mean, if you really think that's going to happen, I hope it happens for
25: too.
15: You. I really
25: I pray
15: do.
25: It does.
15: But I think those days may be gone even for you and you and you engine nerds. Mm. So we'll see what happens with that. All right, coming up next. All right, you got a wife, you got a husband, you got a significant other, girlfriend, boyfriend, and you go on vacations together?
25: Yeah, we're going together, right?
15: Oh, no. That's not the cool, hip thing anymore. It is separate vacations, traveling without your significant other. How do we feel about that, and why is it happening? We'll discuss it next.
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16: An accident on the inner loop off ramp at 95. Accident on the outer loop at Lock Raven Boulevard. Outer loop accident, Security Boulevard, Liberty Road. Accident on the outer loop at Cromwell Bridge Road. Heavy delays before Paring Parkway. In Rosedale, an accident on 40 at Rossville Boulevard. And an accident on West Mulberry Street near Martin Luther King Jr. Boulevard. 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
12: Weather.
14: A stray shower possible early this morning, otherwise mostly cloudy and humid with temperatures in the mid to upper 90s. We'll quickly climb into the upper 80s and low 90s this afternoon with heat index values near 100 and a chance for scattered thunderstorms to redevelop late in the day. Partly to mostly cloudy tonight with a chance for more storms and a low of 74. I'm meteorologist Alina Lee on WBAL News Radio 1090 and FM 101.5.
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26: The Orioles were one out away from winning the series in Colorado, but relief pitcher Andrew Kittredge couldn't close out the game. He gave up an RBI double in the bottom of the ninth and sent it to extras. After 11 innings, the exhausted bullpen and desperate offense fell to the Rockies 6-5. The O's are now in a three-way tie in the AL wildcard race, still a game and a half out. Tonight, the Birds are back home opening a four-game set with the Boston Red Sox. You can listen here on WBAL for pregame starting at 5:30 before first pitch at 6:35. Ravens GM Eric DaCosta has been impressed with how Jesse Minter handles the responsibility of head coach and active defensive play caller. DaCosta says Minter is always working with the defense in their meetings and, of course, on the field.
27: He's like never in his office. We're spending a lot of money in his office, and I don't know why, because he's never up there anyways to enjoy it. But, yeah, I don't know. It's going to be great. Like, I'm just super impressed with his focus. This one thing about this staff that I really appreciate is their focus, and Jesse really kind of epitomizes that.
26: And Tiger Woods had his driver's license suspended for 5 years after striking a plea deal for his DUI case that dates back to March. I'm Valerie Preactor on the home of the Orioles, Ravens, and Navy football, WBAL News Radio 1090 and FM 101.5.
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15: Girls just want to have fun. Husbands don't have to come.
25: Playing Cyndi Lauper as they're going down the highway.
15: Yeah, that's a headline USA Today about a trend in travel for older people. And you've got a lot of women who are like, we want to go to places and enjoy and travel and hike and see sights.
0: You stay home, honey.
15: And you don't want to go. You don't have to go because we'll go together. And apparently this is something that is happening for a lot of people who are just leaving their husbands at home and going on trips with either, you know, one or two friends or groups. And there are many groups that are designed just to cater to women to travel and do some, like, serious travel, overseas travel, including, like, Guatemala and Iceland and all these other things. Because their husbands either don't want to go or they don't want to go with their husbands because they're kind of drags. They don't like to do the things that they want to do. So, C4, how do you feel about your girlfriend going on a trip overseas, or, you know, maybe even, you know, staying here in the United States, going on
0: check
15: a trip.
0: Check my phone
15: to,
0: real quick and see if she's up.
15: You know, she's going to go to, like, one of the national parks out west and be there for a week, and she's going to go with a couple of friends and meet up with other people, you know, in Montana or Wyoming.
0: There is something to be said for alone time. When you are in a relationship, it is great to have, you know, your significant other, wife, girlfriend, whatever it may be, with you. But sometimes you do want some alone time. Now, the question is how much alone time? And one of the things in this USA Today piece looking at are a lot of the husbands, at least according to, or boyfriend, whatever the relationship is, say that they, you know, like some of the alone time. They like the fact that they're, because they focus a lot on women in this taking and traveling together, that the husband's like, go ahead, honey, you go ahead on a trip. Now, I'm assuming that means that they're staying home alone. They're not staying home to look at others. They're staying home. The husband's is.
15: Yeah.
0: They're not wandering. I'll put it that way.
15: Right.
0: They're staying home. Now, there was a survey done in this piece, Brian, by eDreams, who looked 2026 survey of American adults. 44% of the adults, I guess we're talking, you know, over 21, but I think this is older group here, dynamic. 44% said solo travel builds self-sufficiency, and 43% said it gives them a renewed perspective. The reason I said that last one, maybe when you come home, you'll miss me. Like when I see you, kindle the flame a little bit.
15: Well, there has to be trust in that aspect, right?
0: So, oh, baby, I missed you.
15: Yeah, right. And it also depends on where they're going and, like, who
0: we're
15: they're
0: talking
15: going
0: about Peru,
15: with.
0: Croatia, Portugal. Yeah, they have places
15: beautiful
0: like that.
15: Place. You have very romantic places. Very romantic. You can fall in love
0: very easily. Particularly if you're on a ship where everybody's confined, where you can't leave.
15: You can fall in love with the sights. You can fall in love with the culture. You can fall in love with some strange man.
0: With the cook. You know, like, you watch Love Boat? Isaac the bartender.
15: That's right. You can. I know Fred Grandy very well. I know Gopher.
0: There's
15: a lot of things that happen on the Love Boat.
0: I bet there's stories.
15: All right, so I don't know. Listen, for me, I will just say that, you know, one of the things that I certainly enjoy with my wife is traveling. Mm-hmm. So I don't see this as an issue for us because, you know, where she wants to go, I usually want to go. Mm-hmm. And sometimes we disagree on the places, but we kind of compromise and, you know, we'll go to where she wants to go to, where I want to go.
0: It's a shared thing. Sure.
15: So I don't see this being an issue for me. Would I care if she went by herself? I would care less. It wouldn't bother me, or I wouldn't worry too much about, you know, the infidelity aspect of it. It would be more of, well, I kind of want to be there too. I want to see the sights. Like, I'm not slowing her down.
0: Right.
15: Now, I understand there are some guys that don't like to fly. Like, I struggle on ships. Mm-hmm. Like, I get seasick. Okay. Like, I've never done a cruise before. Okay. And I'm worried about doing a cruise because the last thing I want to do is be sick, you know, the whole time.
0: Well, does your wife really want a cruise?
15: Well, she would. Like, if you know, if I could do it, we would have done it before.
0: Okay.
15: And, you know, her hairdresser actually said, hey, come with me. I'll go one. And she brought it up. And I was like, I know.
0: Well, that's different to me. If you're traveling with others as opposed to traveling on your own, like if you're traveling in a group, it's because some of these
15: the group is worse. You got to be kidding me.
0: But at least you have witnesses. Close? I'm pretty close to my girlfriend's other people she knows, so I could always get somebody to snitch if I needed to.
15: I mean, I suppose, but you know what goes on in Vegas stays in Vegas.
0: Sometimes. But anyway, I think the most important thing out of this look, everybody, into the travel component of this is how strong is your relationship? Because in many of these cases they're highlighting here that when whoever comes back, mostly it's women, the bond is stronger. Like it helps build their bond as opposed to eroding it. You know?
15: Right. And there's a trust factor, and they appreciate
0: but
15: that.
0: But I mean,
15: most of the times, nothing's happening. I mean, let's be honest.
0: But you miss them is my point. And when they come back, it's like, hey, I've had a chance to miss you now.
15: Right. Well, I mean, look, I think one of the big reasons why we've stayed together so long and our union has been so strong mm-hmm. is because I get up at 2:30 in the morning, and I am usually upstairs in the bedroom by 8:45.
0: Got
15: which
0: you.
15: Means she is by herself.
0: She gets alone time.
15: That's right.
0: She gets alone time.
15: For 2 hours and 45 minutes. Before
0: I must say, since I got this shift, it has helped in that sense with my own relationship.
15: That's right. Right, and then we get the time usually alone
0: Absolutely.
15: When we get home off after
0: Absolutely.
15: Work.
0: Absolutely,
15: there's nothing more glorious than walking into a house at noon
0: and nobody's
15: and no
0: there.
15: No one's in the house,
0: and nobody's there.
15: That's right. We got a pair of tickets to a Charlie Brown Christmas Live. You want to go? Take your significant other or take your next door neighbor. Your decision. We got a pair of tickets. You pick. November 25th at the Lincoln Theater. Great night out on the town for you and your loved one. We are giving away tickets all week long, so this is your second to last chance.

0: thunderstorm can't be ruled out this morning, but most areas staying dry, warm, and humid today, with temperatures topping out in the upper 80s and low 90s, but feeling like the triple digits. We could have another round of scattered showers and thunderstorms late in the day into the evening hours, with damaging wind as the primary threat and localized flooding also possible. Meanwhile, tonight, a chance of showers and storms again with a low of 74. I'm meteorologist Delina Lee on WBAL News Radio 1090 and FM 101.5.
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1: Well, the texters are mixed on the traveling. Some people say, I think we have a huge problem. They said the fake book club to cheat vacation on their cheating husbands. Oh, wow. That's significant, others. And somebody else said, that's weird you guys go right to cheating. Independent people can have morals and enjoy traveling by themselves in a group. It's been going on for a long time.
6: Sure it has. Mm-hmm. And so is cheating. It's been going on a long time too, Texter. Mm-hmm. So no, it's not being doom and gloom to say that, even though I do believe you can do all of this and remain faithful. You don't have to, but it's just tempting at times.
1: Yeah.
6: Tempting.
1: We've all seen the romantic comedy movies. Absolutely. Over the years, you know.
6: Come on.
1: You go to Europe, and you next thing you know, you're buying a vineyard, and you're, the guy working on the house is in bed with you.
6: That's like in the movie with Richard Pryor. I know you're going to. Richard Pryor and Eddie Murphy and them Harlem Nights, where the cop goes, yeah, honey, yeah, I ain't never coming home again. Right. Love you. I ain't never coming home. Sometimes that happens.
1: Yeah. Somebody say get the seasick patch, and you'll be fine on cruises. Mm-hmm. I've used those before. They make me sick. I just like the way they make me feel.
6: Okay.
1: They
6: like make me not.
1: Although I will tell you, I wore one because we were going to do a boat cruise right when we got to our destination in California once, and it was a good news bad news situation. It didn't make me feel good, and it knocked me out. So I slept the entire.
6: You couldn't enjoy it. You couldn't.
1: But I slept the entire flight out there. Which is great, because I woke up and I'm like, we're here already? Wow, this is the greatest trip ever. And my wife was like, yeah, I had to deal with your three sons the whole time while you were sleeping. Well, so yeah, because I was trying to make sure that I could get on the boat with you. See, you can never win C4.
6: There you go, Brian. We'll have more counseling coming up, everybody. The Supreme Court, they're hearing the case today, the constitutional amendment. What will they decide, and what impact will this have on politics moving forward in Maryland? And our Orioles, Brian. My goodness, what a loss yesterday. Mm. We'll talk about it with Val.
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7: Good morning. I'm Heather Bennett. Some of the top stories we're following this morning from the WBAL 24-hour broadcast center. Later this morning, the Maryland Supreme Court will hear arguments on the General Assembly's ballot measure. More details are being released about the children that were found abandoned in Northeast Baltimore. Also, people living in northern Baltimore County are making their voices heard all about a new Carroll Road Bridge. We'll have details on all of these stories. We'll also check in with traffic and weather. But first, the latest from ABC News this morning at 7 o'clock.
8: From ABC News, I'm Sherry Preston. Writer, activist, and feminist icon Gloria Steinem has died at the age of 92. She became one of the most potent voices of the women's movement, fighting for feminist causes throughout her life. She co-founded Ms. Magazine in 1972 and was a fierce advocate for a woman's right to an abortion. She also helped organize the first women's march after the election of President Trump in 2016, telling the crowd,
9: I was just talking with people from our many sister marches, including the one in Berlin. And they asked me to send a special message. We in Berlin know that walls don't work.
8: Steinem's New York brownstone has become a hub for women's gatherings over the past decade, and she set up the Gloria Steinem Foundation.

0: to continue that work there. Deadly mass shooting at a high-rise in Minneapolis. A gunman killed two, wounding several, including police officers, says Mayor Jacob Frey.
1: Two officers were hit by gunfire, one in the leg, the other with two bullets to the abdomen. But for their heroic work, the death toll would have been far higher.
0: The gunman also taking his own life. It's the last hurrah for the summer travel season. Millions of people hitting the road for the long holiday weekend.
2: But will Americans be taken advantage of by the economy?
3: Gasoline prices are still high, and we just hit a record in August.
2: Ayixa Diaz is with AAA, which puts the national average for a gallon of gas at $4.14 a gallon, almost a dollar higher than a year ago. Relief on the horizon?
3: Gasoline demand typically starts coming down in early fall, and that's why you typically see gas prices coming down this time of year as well.
2: California is posting the highest pump price, $5.78. That's $2.34 above the lowest. Indiana. Jim Ryan, ABC News.
0: The crew of the USS Lincoln hitting the streets of Thailand after a record-setting 260 days at sea, a deployment President Trump says wasn't long enough. 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
5: A cloudy and 74. Good morning, I'm Timber Bennett. From the Commitment 2026 desk, the Supreme Court of Maryland scheduled to hear oral arguments this morning in the state's appeal of redistricting rulings. Two circuit court judges have blocked the redistricting amendment from appearing on the November ballot. A Baltimore mother being held without bail on child neglect charges. 34-year-old Tiana Brown's six children were found Monday in a home on East Monument Street without food, water, or electricity. The house was condemned by the city after the children were removed. Mayor Brandon Scott says this case and other crisis placements are under review.
6: We'll also be looking at a tougher, hard look at whether the landlord, the private landlord, who owned this property was aware of the condition and take any action that we can take there as well, because it's unacceptable that those children were living in a condition like that, and everybody that had the opportunity to do something that did not will feel the full wrath of me and city government.
5: Dr. Jermaine Dawson, the new CEO of Baltimore City Schools, hosted the fourth stop of his listening tour at Furley Elementary School. It was a chance for parents and teachers and community members to meet the new CEO and share thoughts and concerns and other ideas about the school system. Some parents highlighted the need for more communication and more after-school programs.
7: They should have more after-school programs, different events like as far as like sports, reading, just different things so they can spend time after school getting to know the teachers.
5: Dr. Dawson addressed the importance of school activities and family involvement.
8: What I'm looking for is to continue to build more opportunities for our families to get involved, not only from how to support their child at school, but also dealing with community needs.
5: Now, the next stop on Dawson's listening tour is scheduled for September 9th at Wildwood Elementary Middle School. And people living in northern Baltimore County making their voices heard about a new Carroll Road Bridge. Town Hall was held Wednesday to bring residents, county officials, and agencies together to review the timeline and address concerns. C4 and Brian Eamon will talk with incoming Baltimore County State's Attorney Sarah David this morning after the 8 o'clock news. 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
0: Lots of brake lights, lots of accidents. There's a crash on 95 just before the Fort McHenry Tunnel. The 695 ramp at 95 is restricted from an earlier accident. In Rosedale, there's an accident on 40 at Rossville Boulevard. Northeast side of the Outer Loop, an accident at Cromwell Bridge Road. Northwest side of the Outer Loop, an accident at Dogwood Road. And an accident on 702 near Eastern Boulevard. 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From the Mattress Warehouse Traffic Desk, I'm Bonnie Diver, WBAL News Radio 1090 and FM 101.5.
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13: Weather.
14: Slight chance of rain this morning, otherwise warm and muggy to begin, and then hotter and more humid this afternoon with a high of 90 degrees and heat index near 100. We could also see another round of showers and storms late in the day with a chance of rain developing again at night into early Friday morning as temperatures fall back into the low to mid 70s. Back in the upper 80s on Friday with a chance for scattered storms. I'm meteorologist Delina Lee on WBAL News Radio 1090 and FM 101.5.
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16: Because they're used to being a supermajority, the Democrats are bullies, and they're used to getting their way. They can muscle things through because they have a supermajority, but the law is still the law. You can't bully the law. And so now we'll end up in Supreme Court next week. And, you know, we know it'll be expedited because ballots need to be printed soon.
17: That was Maryland Delegate Kathy Schlager, a Republican part of the Freedom Caucus, Brian Eman audience, who joined us last week after the first of two court cases was heard. And they were victorious in the Anne Arundel County courts with a Judge Thompson who ruled that the state of Maryland and how they did what they did to get a constitutional amendment, get through the special session, try to put on the ballot, was unconstitutional itself. They didn't do it the right way. That was followed, Brian, by a Eastern Shore Judge, Dorchester County Judge, Judge Sarbanes, who basically ruled the same thing with some other plaintiffs coming from the Republican Party, elected officials, including State Senator Mary Beth Carrozza, many time guest on our show, and others, and basically agreeing to the same thing. So that sets up today the challenge that will be heard. Oral arguments are this morning in front of the 7-member Maryland Supreme Court. Formerly used to be the Court of Appeals, everybody. Now we call it the Supreme Court. And the three issues, Brian, they're going to be taking up and looking at are pretty much what the two other judges had to deal with. Number one, is the language of the amendment confusing and misleading to voters? Number two, did it improperly combine too many changes into one amendment? And number three, the way it was put on the ballot, did it circumvent a brand new law that legislators passed this year that was signed into law by Governor Wes Moore about a timetable for constitutional amendments? So that's what is at the question, Brian.
18: Today. Yeah, well, it's going to be wild to see where this thing goes. We have apparently the ability to watch oral arguments.
17: You can listen. I don't know watch. You can listen. I think
18: they have
17: do.
18: A streaming service. I was on their website this morning. The Supreme Court has a live webcast. This is a live stream of oral arguments. So you can watch it.
17: We've been fighting for the longest time to get cameras in courtrooms in this state. So if that's the case, that's great.
18: Yeah. So it seems like there will be something that will come out of it. And it is scheduled for 9 o'clock this morning. So how quickly we get this decision, I mean, there's been some talk. It's possibly it comes out today, maybe even this morning. There's been I even saw some speculation that maybe they do a quick decision and then they write their opinions later, like today or tomorrow. But really, the clock is ticking here because the Board of Estimate or the Board of Elections has to get out these ballots by September 19th.
17: Well, the ballots have already been certified with question three, which is the question you would see if it makes its way in November to you. Question three on the ballot. Now, the question is, when the court does what it does, how do they remove that or get that off the ballot if the court says, no, you can't do it?
18: Right. What will happen on that? So, look, you've got two cases, and they're both being held, I guess, the appeals simultaneously.
17: They're combining them, yes.
18: And both of the decisions were pretty much the same,
17: pretty
18: carbon
17: similar.
18: Copy of each other, that, you know, they were late on getting it out of the state house.
17: Based on a timetable that they just voted on. Right. The legislature just voted on. Same also, people just voted on.
18: And also the wording of the ballot itself, the ballot question itself, which wasn't clear enough for right. the judges. So, you know, is there a possibility of something that comes in that says, well, we'll split the baby here and say that the timing is okay, that you are allowed to do it, but we don't like the wording, so you're going to have to change it? And could they change it in time for them to get to the ballot?
17: You asked this question earlier about the chances of this, using the Jimmy DeGree. We were talking NFL Today and Brent Musburger, everybody going back in my day. And I said 80-20. I think 80-20, it gets thrown out, that the Supreme Court agrees with these two lower court judges and throws it out. So based on everything you just said, bro, I don't see how you fix a brand new law that's gone into place and a confusing language. I don't know how you fix that.
18: Yeah. I will note, too, that we had a texter say that one of the justices has recused himself. I have yet to see a news story about it.
17: I don't know about
18: but
17: that
18: But I will
17: either.
18: Tell you that on the Supreme Court's page of oral arguments, it does say that one of the justices, the Board of Elections versus Michael Howe, et cetera, that Justice Harrell will sit in place for Justice Biron. Biron? So I guess there is. And that justice was appointed by Larry Hogan. I don't know if that means anything. Maybe he recused himself. It's unclear about that. But we do have seven justices that will decide this. So you're going to get an answer. It's going to be either, you know,
17: yay or nay.
18: Yay or nay. Not going to be able
17: again,
18: to get a split.
17: Let's look at how this got here in terms of the judges themselves. When the Judge Thompson ruled the way that he did in favor of the plaintiffs against the constitutional amendment going on the ballot for the very reasons we described, you had some coming out of that saying, particularly in the Democratic Party, oh, well, it's just a judge appointed by Governor Hogan. You know, that's a Hogan appointee. And, you know, you basically wait till we get our next day in court. And so, you know, I said at the time, Brian, whatever judge that Larry Hogan advanced to serve on whatever level of the court, that had to be approved by a Democratic state legislature. So let's start there, that these judges don't just pop up. Hogan put them in, but Democrats voted on them. Now, the judge on the Eastern Shore, Dorchester County, Judge Sarbanes, was appointed by Governor Martin O'Malley. What do you have to say about that?
18: Right.
17: Is that some type of plant or, you know, some favoring? No. And these two judges said pretty much the same thing. I mean, there's a little difference, but mostly they had the same legal issues in front of them.
18: Right. And don't forget Lynn Battaglia, who in 2022 ruled against Democrats on their redistricting bid and said that these maps can't be drawn that way. She, too, was a Democratic appointee.
17: She was U.S. attorney under Democratic appointees as
18: she
17: well as.
18: She was a Democrat, not just a Democrat appointee. She was a literal Democrat.
17: That's correct. But her background is all. At the end of the day, everybody, it is about the Constitution, state Constitution, and also, Brian, the fairness aspect of it. We're not even talking about the map, but just the way they did this. There was no comment period for the 15 days, as what we were told was in the law. So all of these things got subverted by the special session early part of this month in August.
18: So how embarrassing will it be for Democrats and for the governor if this thing does kind of blow up in their face and the courts say, can't do this, you guys did this completely wrong?
17: It will be a acceptable embarrassment. And when I say acceptable embarrassment, it's because I believe the spin that will come out of this will be we tried to get something done in reaction to the United States Supreme Court and its decision on 1965 Voting Rights Act and President Trump's interference. They'll language all that stuff out. We tried and we failed.
18: You don't think they're going to blame Republicans? Remember, the talking point the last couple of days has been, why are Republicans so afraid of Maryland residents and Maryland voters?
17: They can say that all they want. They're going to say that, yes, Brian. They're going to say all they want. But when it comes to what actually comes out of this, that's going to be hard to say. If you violated the law, how is that on Republicans trying to stop you? If you violated state law.
18: All right. Behind the scenes, does Bill Ferguson pick up the phone and just say, I told you so? Yeah. Does he say any of that? Because this is what he warned about before.
17: He did warn about it.
18: In some ways. Yes. But that he caved because he was getting political pressure on these things. And he also says, you know, the facts change because of what happened.
17: And I believe that.
18: So
17: you dismissed that. I think his whole tone changed when the 1965 Voting Rights Act was changed. And yes, he was facing primary opposition. I don't deny that. But I do believe It was because of that decision. And not just that, because other states out of that 65 decision started changing their maps, and they hadn't done it before.
18: All right. So historically, when there's an urgent ballot measure thing, the court has been known to just do a quick decision.
17: Quick turnaround, quick brief.
18: And then they'll give you the final decision, you know, in the afternoon of your morning hearings.
17: Mm-hmm.
18: If we could listen to it live or even watch it today, you can watch it and kind
17: it's of quite a history.
18: Do the interpretation of see where it goes. But we may get an answer today. Mm-hmm. Obviously, we'll be talking about it tomorrow morning.
17: Yep.
18: Right here. Maybe get some reaction from lawmakers to that as well. All right. Coming up next, we'll check in with Val. Massively disappointing loss. The Orioles do it to us again. They give us hope, and then they crush that hope. They just squash it. Squash it. They give you something. They just stop it. It's an abusive relationship at this point. And we need to address a lot of rumors that were circulating online yesterday regarding the quarterback of the Baltimore Ravens and whether or not this is his last year in Baltimore. Next.
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5: Lots of brake lights, lots of accidents. We've got a crash on the outer loop at Cromwell Bridge Road. Slowdowns on the northwest side of the outer loop near Dogwood Road. 695 ramp restricted from an earlier accident at 95. And an accident on 95 at the Fort McHenry Tunnel. Big delays on 702 with an accident at Eastern Boulevard. 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
15: Weather.
14: A stray shower possible early this morning. Otherwise, mostly cloudy and humid with temperatures in the mid to upper 90s. We'll quickly climb into the upper 80s and low 90s this afternoon with heat index values near 100 and a chance for scattered thunderstorms to redevelop late in the day. Partly to mostly cloudy tonight with a chance for more storms and a low of 74. I'm meteorologist Alina Lee on WBAL News Radio 1090 and FM 101.5.
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18: Valerie Preactor is here with sports.
17: Good morning to you, Val. Let's get at it.
21: Your heart feels heavy today, C4, doesn't it?
17: Actually, a lot of profanity made it feel better.
21: Oh, okay, good. Yeah, then I feel better about it.
17: I cleansed myself a little bit.
21: Oh, okay. Yeah, well, you know, the Orioles were just one strike away from winning the series
17: twice.
21: In Colorado. Yeah, twice. But relief pitcher Andrew Kittredge, both times, barely, couldn't close out the game yesterday. He gave up an RBI double in the bottom of the ninth, sent the game to extras. After 11 innings, the exhausted bullpen, desperate offense, still fell to the Rockies 6-5.
17: When you have a 5-3 lead, I can understand scoring a run if you have the guy on second base. You cannot give up three runs in the bottom of that inning. You just can't do that. And Grant Wolfram, his arm must have been spent. That was just, I'm with you on the Kittredge thing, but you're up 5-3. You've got to close out that bottom inning.
21: Mm-hmm. And I know it's easier to score runs in extras because you start with the ghost runner on base.
17: But you don't have to give up another.
21: Well, Yeah, so we don't love to see that from the Orioles because now they're tied with the Blue Jays for last place in the division.
18: I'll tell you what else is massively disappointing is that we had a little bit of hope in Sacramento that Gunnar Henderson was coming out of his funk.
21: Yep. And, two home runs in a game.
18: He had like 2 weeks of pretty good numbers that were there. And I believe he had one hit the entire series against the Rockies.
1: 0 for 4 yesterday.
18: 0 for 4 yesterday. I think he was 0 for the day before.
1: Yep.
18: And he hit into a double play with a guy on first and third.
1: Exactly.
21: Yeah.
18: So it was another one step up, two steps back for Gunnar Henderson. And as I said, as Gunnar Henderson goes, so goes this team. And he was awesome against Sacramento, but he's back now to being the guy that we've seen all season long, which is really
1: disappointing.
18: A very mediocre to below average player. And it's just like everyone gets upset with Mike Elias and moves and stuff like that. And I think a lot of it is justifiable. But who would ever thought that your superstar player, who we thought might be in the MVP kind of category at least, I'm not saying he was ever going to win it,
1: would be hitting 220.
18: But is, And
21: that could still be possible maybe one day, but I don't think it's, I mean, not anywhere close to happening.
18: Right.
21: Well.
18: No, it's, I mean, it doesn't. I mean, it's like I said, like he has these moments where it looks like he's coming out of it,
1: and then
18: he goes right back into his slumps.
21: Mm-hmm. Yeah, 6-5 the final yesterday, so they close out that series. They close out the road trip going, 6-3?
1: And by the way, if you told me 6-3, I'd have been happy, but not now the
21: not
1: way they lost
21: way.
1: It last game. But Rogers pitched an awesome game.
21: Yeah.
1: 11 strikeouts. He pitched well enough for them to win.
21: Mm-hmm.
18: In Colorado especially.
1: Yes.
18: It's another thing, too. That, I mean, well, how many runs did they score in Coors the whole time?
1: Well, 12
21: seven
1: runs.
21: Seven runs before extras.
1: Yeah.
21: So that's the thing. Across three games, 27 innings.
1: In a hitter's ballpark.
21: Mm-hmm,
1: yeah.
21: You had just 7 runs. Yeah. So they were out
18: nine
21: hit
18: runs
21: by,
18: for the whole series.
21: Yeah. Out hit by the Rockies yesterday before extras even started.
1: They're really the worst team in baseball. Even though they're tied with a couple other teams, they really have the worst stuff in baseball.
21: It's true. So now the O's are in a 3-way tie in the AL wildcard race with the Rangers and the Blue Jays. Still a game and a half out. And tonight, the Birds are back home opening up a 4-game set with the Boston Red Sox, potentially going to see Adley Rutschman back in this ballpark for the first time since the trade deadline. He is injured, dealing with a hyperextended elbow. So that's day-to-day. So we're not even sure if we're going to see any game action from Adley if he is here in Baltimore. So we'll just keep our eyes open. 6:35 tonight. Meanwhile, Ravens, the GM Eric DaCosta, very impressed with how Jesse Minter handles the responsibility of head coach, but also actively calling the defensive plays as sort of the defensive coordinator alongside Anthony Weaver. And DaCosta says, you know, he's always working with the defense in their meetings and, of course, on the field.
3: He's like never in his office. We spend a lot of money in his office, and I don't know why, because he's never up there anyways to enjoy it. But, yeah, I don't know. It's going to be great. Like, I'm just super impressed with his focus. This one thing about this staff that I really appreciate is their focus, and Jesse really kind of epitomizes that.
21: The other big question was, why bring in Jake Moody now, the kicker that they brought into the practice squad earlier this week after Tyler Loop missed 2 field goals in the preseason finale? This is DaCosta's answer.
3: We got to make kicks. Fresh set of legs to look at, evaluate, compare, see how it all works out. I mean, in the end, it's a performance business, right? Starts with me. We got to do our job. It's the thing where we want to try and be consistent across the board and have enough competition. Looking at it this preseason, we decided it was probably worthwhile to bring somebody else in to see how they look.
1: I'm with him. I like the pressure on Tyler Loop. Make him perform.
18: He should have been in from the first day.
21: Absolutely. Yeah, no, I agree.
18: Should have been in from the first day. And I kind of worry that they're messing with the kid's head. I would bet money that Tyler Loop is not the kicker of the Baltimore Ravens after week 3.
1: All right, well, if that's the case, I'm going to say again, pressure makes diamonds or crushes coal. I don't want him at the end of the season if he's not, you know, able to handle
18: the
1: type of pressure.
18: Season, do you want to, if he misses a kick in week 1?
1: No, what I'm saying is I want him, the pressure to be on him to perform now.
18: Yeah.
1: And if he doesn't, we can find somebody else. Well, I don't want him at the end of the season not pressure tested.
18: He had, he couldn't make kicks in a game that they won 41-3 in a preseason game.
1: Okay.
18: Why do we think all of a sudden he's going to make a game during the regular season?
1: Because let's see.
18: Okay.
21: Oh, well, I guess we'll just see. So you said there were rumors about Lamar Jackson.
18: So yesterday, you know, social media is going crazy because Jason Lockenfora, was out there saying that
21: the insider himself
18: that you know the Jets have three number one draft picks. And they're looking for a quarterback next year.
21: Mm-hmm.
18: The Ravens have a major problem on their hands because they don't have Lamar Jackson signed to a long-term contract. They can't allow him to play in the contract that he has next year because it's like, what, $75 million against the cap? So was throwing out there, and he wasn't the only one that this was mentioned, that maybe this is Lamar's last season. Dominic Foxworth said something similar last week as well.
21: Mm-hmm.
18: So, I don't know. Three number one picks. Lamar Jackson, he's got a no-trade clause, but the Ravens have to figure it out. I know the general manager talked about it yesterday, said he's optimistic. But I've heard him say, you know what Eric DaCosta is like with Lamar's contract?
1: What is
18: he? He is just like Donald Trump in Iran.
1: Wow.
18: It is, oh, everything's going great.
1: Taco?
18: They don't have an army. They don't have an army. There's nothing going on. The Strait of Hormuz is open.
1: Wow.
18: Oh, it's great. We're going to work
1: That's
18: it out.
1: That's not a good comparison.
18: They never work it out. They just kick the can down the road every single time. And now we're staring at a $75 million mm-hmm. cap hit. And then Lamar's got all of the leverage.
1: Yes,
18: the Ravens have zero leverage whatsoever. Now, maybe it does work out.
1: And I think it will.
18: But, I mean, again, this is all just hope and prayers.
1: Yes,
18: this is what we're dealing with. Come
21: this
18: on.
21: This is what DaCosta said about worrying about the deal with Lamar.
3: Well, we've been in this position before.
18: Yeah,
3: I think
18: we
3: it's
18: have.
3: Just communication, right?
18: Yeah, a lot.
3: Lamar and I have a great relationship, and we talk. That's what it really amounts to, communication.
21: That's it.
1: Well,
21: why don't you communicate with him, Brian?
1: But Brian, because we've been through this before, that gives me Val some confidence
21: that
1: they can do this.
21: I have all the faith in the world that the Ravens will get this done. And if they don't, then it means Lamar doesn't want to be here, and that goes against everything that he's said over the last 9 years.
18: Well, he did ask for a trade at one point.
21: I agree with that. I understand.
1: Was leverage. A lot of people saw that as leverage.
21: Yeah,
1: and
21: it's
1: not
21: a
1: necessarily
21: move.
1: What, it was a business
21: okay.
1: move.
21: Fine.
1: Right. Yeah.
18: Would you be crushed if they got three number one draft picks for Lamar Jackson?
21: No.
1: Yes.
18: You would be crushed.
1: Yes.
21: No.
1: Yes, because I do believe that he is the quarterback for this particular team. Now, if you do get three number ones, there's no guarantee those number ones are going to take this team higher than Lamar would.
18: No, but there's also nothing that Lamar has taken us to a place yet where we can say we've
21: Correct.
18: Got
1: it. I get it.
21: So you can't be clouded by
18: there's that.
1: Right now the ceiling
18: is a championship game.
21: And it's interesting that you mentioned the Jets, because that was the team that actually worked out former Raven and the kicker, Justin Tucker, yesterday.
18: Right.
21: But he wasn't the only one that was there. The former Los Angeles Rams kicker, Josh Carty, and Michael Badgley were also there, who had kicked for multiple teams. So the interesting thing is, they're saying that working out Tucker was simply due diligence, and nothing is imminent at this time for the Jets.
18: Well, I mean, of all those guys, Tucker's your best player.
21: For sure. And there's a lot of comments, you know, from Jets fans now saying, like, well, that's the best upgrade the Jets can get. If they need a kicker, he's your guy.
18: Right.
21: And obviously, you know, they're seemingly potentially willing to put things behind them. Nobody said that yet.
1: Right.
21: But, I mean, I would assume that one team will be willing to if it comes down to winning
1: games. Justin Tucker is accurate,
21: they're
1: going to take
21: him. Third accurate kicker, most accurate kicker in the league.
1: Anyway, we'll see what happens, Val. Thank you so much.
21: Of course.
1: A great day. Coming up, everybody, we've been wondering when the governor was going to start talking about some of this public education problems that we've had, academics, blueprint. Well, we'll talk about what the governor had to say coming up.
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6: Traffic. Still a very slow ride on the outer loop from an earlier accident. That's on the northwest side at Liberty Road. Construction delays on the northeast side of the outer loop at Cromwell Bridge Road. Accident in Rosedale, 40 at Rossville Boulevard. Accident on 702 at Eastern Boulevard. Accident on 895 at the Fort McHenry Tunnel. 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
22: Weather.
23: A stray shower or thunderstorm can't be ruled out this morning, but most areas staying dry, warm, and humid today, with temperatures topping out in the upper 80s and low 90s, but feeling like the triple digits. We could have another round of scattered showers and thunderstorms late in the day into the evening hours, with damaging wind as the primary threat and localized flooding also possible. Meanwhile, tonight, a chance of showers and storms again with a low of 74. I'm meteorologist Alina Lee on WBAL News Radio 1090 and FM 101.5.
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5: At 7:30, I'm Timber Bennett. From the Commitment 2026 desk, the Supreme Court of Maryland scheduled to hear oral arguments this morning in the state's appeal of redistricting rulings. Two circuit court judges have blocked the redistricting amendment from appearing on the November ballot. No injuries are reported after a row home fire in West Baltimore. That fire broke out in the 1700 block of Appleton Street about 9:30 last night, where a heavy fire was coming from a three-story end unit. Fire officials say the blaze extended to neighboring buildings, but there's no word yet this morning on the extent of the damage. The cause of the fire remains under investigation. A Baltimore mother is being held without bail on child neglect charges. 34-year-old Tiana Brown's six children were found Monday in a home on East Monument Street without food, water, or electricity. Mayor Brandon Scott.
8: This is a horrific situation and something that had me about as angry as I can get yesterday. No one should have to live and experience a situation like that.
5: The house was condemned by the city after the children were removed. From ABC News, police officers among the injured after a deadly mass shooting in Minneapolis. Two officers who were shot are expected to fully recover. The suspect, who died by suicide reportedly, had just been evicted from his apartment. A writer, activist, and feminist icon, Gloria Steinem, has died at the age of 92. The co-founder of both Miss and New York magazines, she worked for decades to advance the cause of women's rights. C4 and Brian Newman will talk with Navy Athletic Director Michael Kelly tomorrow morning. That's after the 8 o'clock news as they preview Saturday's kickoff of Navy football season. I'm Tibber Bennett, WBAL News Radio 1090 and FM 101.5.
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6: Traffic. Still a very slow ride on the outer loop from an earlier accident. That's on the northwest side at Liberty Road. Construction delays on the northeast side of the outer loop at Cromwell Bridge Road. Accident in Rosedale, 40 at Rossville Boulevard. Accident on 702 at Eastern Boulevard. Accident on 895 at the Fort McHenry Tunnel. 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
23: Slight chance of rain this morning, otherwise warm and muggy to begin, and then hotter and more humid this afternoon with a high of 90 degrees and heat index near 100. We could also see another round of showers and storms late in the day with a chance of rain developing again at night into early Friday morning as temperatures fall back into the low to mid 70s. Back in the upper 80s on Friday with a chance for scattered storms. I'm meteorologist Delina Lee on WBAL News Radio 1090 and FM 101.5.
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1: You always want to set high goals, right, Brian Eamon audience? You always want to set high standards. I think part of the problem we had before is we had low expectations, and we had no intention of actually even being able to push towards them. That is the comments from Governor Wes Moore the other day, Brian, when being questioned by Project Baltimore about the fact that when the goals he's referencing weren't met by students in Maryland. What does the governor think of the blueprint and everything? Now, let's get drill down on this. There was a timetable set in place when the blueprint for Maryland's future, the Kerwin Education Plan, was put into place, Brian. Each year we should meet this goal, that goal, that goal. So going back to 2024, the goal was that by 2026, we would have 62% of our children proficient in ELA, which is reading, third through eighth grade, 62%. In math, we would have 46% proficient, third through eighth grade. Well, where do we actually fall in that, Brian? Well, instead of 62%, everybody, we have 51.7% in reading. A little short there, right? Mm-hmm. And in math, instead of 46%, we're at 27.1%. That's a lot short.
18: Yeah.
1: So the question asked of the governor, which he kind of danced around as you see, is what do you think about missing these goals? And he would not directly address it. He went on to say, we've already started seeing what a turnaround can look like. Where we've seen both in math and reading this turnaround occur. We've seen increases in virtually every single grade in Maryland and had among the fastest recovery post-COVID of any state in the entire country. And we can get into that scorecard. Remember, we talked about this in May, Brian, that whatever. Scorecard. All of that stuff factually is kind of true. But when you go from a 24 to a 27 and you don't meet the 46, what good is it going 24 to 27?
18: Well, I mean, look, Governor Moore isn't the only politician that does this, but I think what, you know, irritates most people, independents especially, is just the honesty. Mm-hmm. And like, why can't you just say,
1: I'm disappointed.
18: I am disappointed.
1: I'm disappointed.
18: We had goals. We didn't meet our goals. That's why
1: we
18: set
1: to our goals.
18: Yes. And we're falling short and we've got to do better. We've got to make sure that these grades go up and that we are working on that. And at the same time, you can say, you know, there are some green shoots here.
1: Yes.
18: We do see some progress. It's not happening as fast as we want it, but I'm not satisfied with it. You know, the states, the school system get a lot of dollars from taxpayers.
1: Billions.
18: There's nothing wrong with saying that.
1: Yep.
18: And I think that would go a long way to making, you know, people feel like, all right, there's someone who is in control.
1: And put a fire into people.
18: Right. But instead, it is you know, and maybe it's because the question is coming from Chris Papps.
1: Sure.
18: And it's all like, oh, it has to be negative all the time.
1: But do you really think
18: it
1: would be different if it was coming from another reporter? I don't believe
18: probably
1: so.
18: Probably not. But, you know, this is how his comms team, you know, spins it all the time, is that, you know, he has to fight back against the evil people that are asking him legitimate questions that should be asked of him by everybody in Baltimore.
1: The numbers are what the numbers are. What I read to you, everybody, about the goals of what the independent, you know, Kerwin Commission / Blueprint Board said put forward and what we actually did, Brian, in terms of performance, those are the numbers. That's not making them up. And to me, when you are not, when you're only inching forward a percentage point a year over 3 or 4 years, instead of making leaps and bounds, as we see in Mississippi and in Louisiana, where you jump from 51 to 9, I mean, we're not jumping.
18: Right.
1: We're moving glacially, but we're not jumping.
18: That's not good enough. So Rahm Emanuel would answer this question by saying, no, it's not good enough. It's terrible. We're losing out and we need to switch. We need to change. We need to get into this. And as you know, he's been saying the last couple of months, you know, we need to follow what has been the success story.
1: What's working?
18: Of Mississippi and Alabama and Tennessee and some of these southern states and what they're doing. And oh, by the way, we have the architect of the Mississippi miracle. Right. And why don't we need to figure out a way to make sure that these numbers get bigger and get bigger by larger numbers next year. That's what we are pushing to do. And that is what I'm going to tell the superintendent. I expect there's nothing wrong with that. But yet it always feels like, because if you do criticize this, you are somehow criticizing teachers or the education system. And Democrats, for whatever reason, especially in this state, can never say anything wrong.
1: Nope.
18: About our superintendents or our education system, the unions.
1: Unless
18: nothing,
1: Hogan's running it.
18: Nothing.
1: When Hogan was in charge and we were talking about, you know, what was to occur to try to get kids back in school, then there was criticism.
18: Yes, right.
1: Then you can criticize actual orthodoxy and what's going on. But when I look at the amount of money, everybody, that we have pumped into this just from 2024 through last year, that's $12 billion extra over those 3 year period of time, and you get Senator Justin Reedy is quoted in this piece too. You get 3 percentage point increase from 24 to 27
18: That's
1: in
18: a billion dollars a point.
1: $1 billion a point.
18: Yeah, that's
1: right. No, you shouldn't be satisfied with that. Yeah. Yes, it's movement. And yes, we are not going backwards. But if you're barely inching along, there should be more. And look, we're in an election year. And that's why all this, again, is so important. Dan Cox and Governor Moore are going to meet in a debate. This should be a center of that.
18: Yeah.
1: Governor, you have been in charge. I know it started under Hogan, but you've been in charge now to see whatever the amount, I think it's $16 billion, go into this. And we're not even sniffing proficiency.
18: Yeah.
1: We're not even sniffing success.
18: Right. And what you really need is a couple of things, which are, you know, which are, some of them are happening, which is why I think that these numbers are going to go up and they're going to see, it just took a couple of years to get traction. Well, they're changing the test.
1: Yes.
18: And I guarantee the test scores will go up.
1: Particularly in math.
18: The math test will be much easier than the one that it is now. And maybe that's right, but that's what's going to happen. They're also changing the English one as well. I think it's going to be I think it's going to be shorter.
1: Okay.
18: So, you know, I wouldn't be surprised if the test scores go up for that, but we are putting in cell phone bans across the states, which I think will help. If you mandated that every kid could actually read and write by third grade before they get into fourth grade,
1: the retention policy,
18: I think that would help out tremendously.
1: Right.
18: More discipline in the classroom, I think, also would go a major way into helping these things. And none of those things really cost any money whatsoever.
1: No. Well, that might cost a little bit when you're talking nowhere near $4 billion when you're talking about the some of the things that they would want to institute. But I think, though, everyone, it starts with the lack of urgency. It starts with, no, this is not good. These reports do not feel like progress. They feel like we need more. And that's not what we're getting, not just from Governor Moore, but from state legislators. You do not, other than the Republican, legislators, you don't hear any Democrats saying, I don't like what's happening in my school district.
18: Right.
1: I don't like the fact that my particular school is scoring, if you're in the city, well below state average. You don't hear that.
18: It's a really good point, C4. It's so irritating because everybody's got skin in this game.
1: Yes.
18: The taxpayers do, but, you know, so do the teachers and so do the students in our future. And these numbers are horrific and have been like this for forever. Everybody should be outraged. And that's what Rahm Emanuel says. And he's 100% right.
1: He's 100%
18: like,
1: right.
18: Like, why are we okay with this? Like, these are our kids.
1: And
18: who
1: don't
18: are
1: you gonna... think juvenile crime that we've seen, not just in Maryland, but across the country, a lot of this is tied to the frustration all these kids have because they're not performing. They're acting out, as kids will act out when they don't know, when they're ignorant, when they don't have the ability to do certain things. Children act out.
18: Yeah.
1: The prison, the pipeline, the school prison, the pipeline thing is true. When you're not performing at your proficient level, you either drop out of school or you're a problem disciplinary wise. You end up in that track, in that train.
18: Right. And if let's just say that the test scores were the same or maybe just slipping a little bit. Let's just say they were higher but slipping a little bit and not as much money was going to the schools.
1: Mm-hmm.
18: They would be going ballistic about that aspect of it because we can't afford for our kids to
1: slip.
18: We need more. But now they're at, again, the high watermark is 50% proficiency in English. And it's, what, 25% in math? Like right
1: 27.
18: Around 27%. So just about a quarter of kids
1: in
18: the state of Maryland are proficient in math at their grade level.
1: After 6 years of this.
18: Who thinks that's acceptable?
1: That's what I'm saying. Like, that's the point.
18: So this is, to me, this is why it just drives me nuts about the governor, why he can't say no. These aren't good enough. We need to get better. And, you know, you can spin it, obviously, in a direction, but he can't even say that. And then you've got, like I said, Rahm at least is chewing people out on that aspect.
1: Yes, he is.
18: And even Zohran Mamdani, whether you like him or not, he's like, Let me tell you something. I'm the mayor, but I'm going
1: to
18: do something for the school system. I'm going to say, get rid of AI in the school system.
1: He jumped in. How many mayors take over and say, I'm telling my school system what to do?
18: Yeah.
1: This is what you're going to do.
18: Right. So you may agree with that or disagree with that. At least he's saying that these numbers aren't good enough and what's happening in the school system is not. He's concerned about it and he's going to go do things. But, you know, it is about the teachers union. It's about not upsetting people in education. And the people in education need to be upset.
1: We can call a special session over a constitutional amendment, but not over our kids performing this woefully. Think about that. Yeah. Doesn't this require a special session?
18: I mean, I think
1: to pull everybody together and figure out.
18: Or at least hearings about it.
1: Hearings about it.
18: Demanding, you know,
1: as the school year starts, 2026, 2027.
18: Right. Not to mention the fact that that we're going broke because of it.
1: Absolutely.
18: And all of these.
1: Can't afford this stuff.
18: All these counties are struggling to figure out how to make things meet. All right, coming up, we do have Isabel coming on the show this morning. Yep. And up next, we'll talk a little bit about the latest in the city versus the IG.
1: This really is a different twist to this, everybody.
18: In this saga. We'll get to that coming up next.
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6: Northeast side of the Outer Loop, some pretty heavy delays from an earlier accident near Cromwell Bridge Road. Northwest side of the Outer Loop, we've got delays from an earlier accident near Liberty Road, and then very slow at the interchange with 70. Earlier accident delays in Rosedale, 40 at Rossville Boulevard, and 702 a slow ride with a crash at Eastern Boulevard. 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
4: Weather.
26: A stray shower possible early this morning. Otherwise, mostly cloudy and humid with temperatures in the mid to upper 90s. We'll quickly climb into the upper 80s and low 90s this afternoon with heat index values near 100 and a chance for scattered thunderstorms to redevelop late in the day. Partly to mostly cloudy tonight with a chance for more storms and a low of 74. I'm meteorologist Delina Lee on WBAL News Radio 1090 and FM 101.5.
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21: Another heartbreaking loss for the Orioles. Yesterday in the series finale against the Rockies, the O's were leading 3-2, heading into the bottom of the ninth. Andrew Kittredge was on the mound as the closer with two outs and allowed a man on and then gave up the go-ahead run.
14: He fires home. A line drive in the gap in right center field. That's a base hit. This game is tied. Veet around second base. He'll stop there. He has tied this game with a pinch hit double. And we're starting over in the bottom of the ninth.
21: That sent the game to extras, where the O's ultimately fell 6-5 to the Rockies in 11. They're now tied with the Blue Jays for last place in the division. The Birds are back at home tonight against the Red Sox. First pitch is at 6:35. You can listen right here on WBAL. The Ravens GM, Eric DaCosta, said he expects Nnamdi Madubuike to contribute sooner than week four, which is why they didn't place him on the injured reserve. And the NBA announced severe punishments for the LA Clippers after they violated the salary cap circumvention rules when they signed Kawhi Leonard to an extension back in 2021. The team has been stripped of five future first-round picks, and their owner, Steve Ballmer, has been fined $30 million and is banned for a year. I'm Valerie Preactor on the home of the Orioles, Ravens, and Navy football. 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
18: Well, coming up on the show at 9:30, Isabel Cumming will join us, the city inspector general, and we will talk with her about the latest on what's going on the fight between the city and the inspector general about total access, unfettered access, and that courtroom drama. We also have Sarah David coming up on the show next hour, Baltimore County State's attorney, a Democrat.
1: Elect. She is state's attorney elect. Yes.
18: She is. We call it that?
1: She has no Republican. We can say nominee.
18: I don't know. Technically, I didn't know if that was true or not, but I guess you're right. Yeah. I mean, because nobody's running against her, but she still has to win.
1: Nominee, yes.
18: Nominee. I mean, there could be enough people that write in Superman or something like that. I don't know.
1: Could be.
18: You know,
1: could
18: some,
1: be
18: some great lawyer out there. That
1: there you go.
18: Might in maybe you know
1: maybe
18: Europe C. Morgan. Somebody writes
1: Whoa,
18: that.
1: I don't know. I'm just thinking
18: of some lawyers that are out there.
1: Uh-huh.
18: But anyway, we'll talk with her. You know, some controversy about funding of her campaign. She got a lot of money from far left groups, and there are people who are concerned that she is going to be, you know, what we would call a woke.
1: One of the candidates, you know, one of the candidates, Laura Lipscomb, who we had in studio, that ran again. One of the three candidates, she raised that.
18: Right.
1: Issue.
18: Right. And then also at 8:30, Michelle Obama made some comments on a podcast and everybody went kind of crazy about it. And I'm here to tell you, C4, that I stand with Michelle
1: amen?
18: Obama.
1: Did you have an amen corner?
18: I stand with Michelle Obama. So I will defend Michelle Obama.
1: We will talk about this.
18: This is my want to do. But right now, let's talk a little bit about where we are on this fight between the city and the inspector general. Because even though the court a couple of weeks ago ruled in basically favor of the OIG, it's not going away because the Scott administration won't let it go away. They are pushing and pushing and pushing, and they have filed three different documents with the court and trying to get this thing to just continue. And they want a jury trial.
1: That's the main one.
18: They want a
1: jury trial.
18: They want a jury trial to determine whether or not they have the ability to essentially block giving information to the inspector general. So what do you make of this? Hey, we're going to exhaust every single legal tool that we have before we say, all right, fine. Miss Cummings, here's your stuff.
1: The more that this drags on with the type of filings that we're describing, Judge Pamela White, when she didn't exactly, you know, give a total victory to the Inspector General Isabel Cummings, but what she did was she dismissed the filing of the city saying dismiss this. Like the city just wanted this to go away. She said, no, we're not dismissing this. And then she ruled that the subpoenas that had already been issued by the Inspector General to try to get the information that they were blocking, fulfill those. Judge said, you got a subpoena, fulfill it. So the city asked for clarification of the judge. Well, what did you mean by fulfill it? The judge basically said, you know what I meant. I'm not answering you. It's in there. If you want to know what I meant, read my order. And when that happened, which basically was a smack at the city solicitor's office and everybody else, that's when they demand this jury trial because it's obvious that they are dissatisfied with Judge Pamela White and want to drag this thing out. It is only showing more and more that there's something either hiding or some problem that they don't want uncovered.
18: Right.
1: And that's what most people I talk to are saying. This really is getting ridiculous. You see where this is going. Even though Judge White hasn't made a final ruling, but you see where this is going.
18: Yeah.
1: The language being used tells you where this is going.
18: I think so.
1: Settle this out of court. Work this out. Get out of the courtroom. I'm talking about the city.
18: I know. I agree with you. So why won't they?
1: That's what we want to know. That's what we want to know. Is it something so damning that if it were part of an investigation, it would be horrible?
18: Right. Meanwhile, the Office of Inspector General did release their annual report,
1: right?
18: The 2026
1: ninth
18: annual
1: one.
18: Report, which I guess is fiscal year to fiscal year,
1: yes.
18: Because we still have a couple more months left in 2026.
1: The city goes July 1st through June 30th. So yes.
18: So the budget, the operating budget, for the Office of Inspector General is $2.3 million,
1: okay.
18: Almost $2.4 million.
1: Mm-hmm.
18: And last year they identified $4.42 million in financial waste abuse impact to the city of Baltimore.
1: And in that, when Inspector General Cummings comes in, she can lay out, you know, some of those investigations. One of the most important ones was the one with the Patapsco wastewater treatment facility, where we saw. And this is the important part of their office. We saw the conditions, working conditions of these folks, horrific work conditions when it came to the temperature of the rooms, to the quality of the showers, to everything else. So the office saves money. Yes, Brian, it identifies fraud, waste, and abuse. But also, those type of working conditions in the private sector,
18: right?
1: You close them down.
18: Yeah, you absolutely
1: close them down.
18: And they would be outraged. You might even have a lawsuit
1: from
18: the city.
1: Absolutely.
18: They like to sue everybody.
1: Them.
18: So they might have sued a private company about it. Yeah. So it's not just the fact that they did, you know, look, their operating budget's 2.4. They, you know, allegedly saved, you could say, the city 4.2. So
1: and they lay it out. It's in the report.
18: The more they've saved more money than their actual operating budget is for. So just on those things. But to your point, then there's also on top of that, which is
1: changing how things are.
18: Yes, changing the operations in Baltimore City politics and or in agencies. DPW is a perfect example.
1: Yep.
18: Not to mention the homeless shelters that were set up.
1: I was going to get to that next.
18: And the mushrooms that are growing out of carpet over there.
1: That we put $6 million into.
18: Yeah.
1: As taxpayers. And $6 million gets us mushrooms and all types of mold and everything else.
18: Right. So the advocacy groups that are out there about terrible conditions and all of these other things, how could you not look at the Office of Inspector General and say,
1: there's a help.
18: Wow, that's worth our time and that's worth our investment. And like, why are people rallying to that call?
1: Because
18: they're
1: finding mold of their own in government. They're finding government mold, not homeless hotel mold. Anyway, stay tuned for that as we speak about it with the Inspector General. In this case, Brian, that I'm hoping in the next week or so, we will have some conclusion with Judge Pamela White on this. Coming up, the state's attorney slash elect slash nominee. She is going to be joining us in studio, Sarah David. She won the primary election. She has no opposition coming up in November. What does the future look like for this office? We'll talk about it with her.
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13: Traffic. Pretty rough ride. More crashes to add to the list. In Elk Ridge, an accident at the 195 interchange. Accident on 295 at Jessup Road. Accident in Glen Burnie, 97 near New Cut Road.

0: as the primary threat and localized flooding also possible. Meanwhile, tonight, a chance of showers and storms again with a low of 74. I'm meteorologist Alina Lee on WBAL News Radio 1090 and FM 101.5.
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1: All right, coming up next hour, we've got Sarah David, Baltimore County State's attorney, likely will be in that position, elect, whatever you want to say, running unopposed. This is another story about the Republican Party.
7: I was about to say, this speak volumes, doesn't it?
1: She'll join us in studio to talk about what she sees is needed.
7: And, what about juvenile crime? How does she approach that issue, like what's happening at the malls and everything?
1: Right, how she's going to run the office. Talked with her a little bit about that and ask some of the questions about the funding of her campaign. And then Michelle Obama made some comments not too long ago on a podcast. I saw it a couple of days ago, and it, you know, it just...
7: Did the parent and you get touched?
1: Well, you and I had conversations about this before Michelle Obama ever even said it.
7: Yes.
1: And she had the courage to say it. And
7: temerity.
1: She's being criticized for it, and I don't think she should be criticized for it. So we'll open up the phone lines and play you what she exactly said about her kids and college and everything else. That's coming up at 8:36.
7: That'll be enlightening, very much so.
1: It'll be fun.
7: Sarah David, everybody.
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8: Good morning. I'm Timber Bennett. Some of the top stories that we're following this morning from the WBAL 24-hour broadcast center. Later this morning, the Maryland Supreme Court will hear arguments on the General Assembly's ballot measure. More details are being released about the children that were found abandoned in Northeast Baltimore. And also, the new CEO of Baltimore City Schools hosted another stop of his listening tour. We'll have what parents and the school leader had to say. We'll also check in with traffic and have the latest forecast for today. Looks stormy. But first, ABC News at 8 o'clock.
9: From ABC News, I'm Sherry Preston. Writer and activist Gloria Steinem has died. She worked tirelessly for decades to advance the cause of women's rights. ABC's Rena Roy has more.
10: Steinem became a freelance writer after college, gaining notoriety for her expose on New York City's Playboy Club when she went undercover as a bunny in 1963, later helping create New York and Ms. magazines. She earned countless awards, including the Presidential Medal of Freedom in 2013.
11: Because of her work across America and around the world, more women are afforded the respect and opportunities that they deserve.
10: Steinem took it upon herself to help women achieve their dreams by co-founding the National Women's Political Caucus.
9: She died in her New York brownstone, where she had lived for years. Gloria Steinem was 92. In Minneapolis, a gunman opened fire at a downtown high-rise, killing two people, wounding several others before taking his own life. Two police officers among those shot. Both are expected to be okay. The jury in the Lindsey Clancy murder trial unable to reach a verdict after 5 days of deliberations. In Massachusetts, ABC's Aaron Katursky is at the courthouse.
12: A deadlocked jury will deliberate for a sixth day whether Lindsey Clancy can be held criminally responsible for killing her three children or whether postpartum psychosis made her lose her grip on reality. The judge instructing jurors to keep going.
13: It's your duty.

0: to decide the case if you can do it conscientiously.
1: The nine women and three men have weighed the evidence for about 30 hours and have been stuck for 2 days. If the impasse is unbreakable, the case would head toward a mistrial.
2: Russia says it will close German cultural centers across its country after Berlin blamed Moscow for an attempted attack at the airport in Leipzig, closing the Russian consulate in Bonn and Russian House Cultural Center in Berlin in retaliation. Iran targeting Gulf allies for two consecutive nights. 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
4: A cloudy and 74. Good morning. I'm Tipper Bennett. From the Commitment 2026 desk, the Maryland Supreme Court will hear arguments today on the General Assembly's ballot measure. Now, the dispute centers on ballot question 3, a constitutional amendment passed during Maryland's special session that would apply certain state redistricting standards only to state legislative districts and not congressional districts. More details are being released about the children found abandoned in Northeast Baltimore. 34-year-old Tiana Brown's six children were found Monday in a home on East Monument Street without food, water, or electricity. And the house was condemned by the city after the children were removed and placed with relatives. And Brown was placed in the rental home by the city. And Mayor Brandon Scott says this case and other crisis placements are under review.
5: This is a horrific situation and something that had me about as angry as I can get yesterday. No one should have to live and experience a situation like that.
4: Now the children range in age from 1 to 9. Dr. Jermaine Dawson, the new CEO of Baltimore City Schools, hosted the fourth stop of his listening tour at Furley Elementary School. Some parents who showed up highlighted the need for more communication and also more after-school programs and activities.
6: They should have more after-school programs, different events like as far as like sports, reading, just different things so they can spend time after school getting to know the teachers.
4: The next stop on Dawson's listening tour is scheduled for September 9th at Wildwood Elementary Middle School. No injuries reported after Rohome fire in West Baltimore. Firefighters called out last night to the 1700 block of Appleton Street. They found heavy fire coming from the three-story end unit. Fire officials say the blaze extended to neighboring buildings, but there's no word yet this morning on the extent of the damage. The cause of the fire remains under investigation. C4 and Brian Eamon will talk with incoming Baltimore County State's Attorney Sarah David. That's coming up next. This news has been brought to you by Acres Financial Group. I'm Tabor Bennett, WBAL News Radio 1090 and FM 101.5.
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10: Pretty rough ride. We have an accident in Elk Ridge 100 near the 95 interchange. Accident 295 at Jessup Road. Accident in Glen Burnie 97 near New Cut Road. Still working with a crash on 702 at Eastern Boulevard. 95, 895 heading to the tunnels. Very slow ride. Northeast side of the Outer Loop, that's a slow trip heading towards Paring Parkway. And on the northwest side, it's slow on the Outer Loop heading towards Liberty Road and 70. From the Mattress Warehouse Traffic Desk, I'm Bonnie Diver, WBAL News Radio 1090 and FM 101.5.
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9: Weather.
11: Slight chance of rain this morning, otherwise warm and muggy to begin, and then hotter and more humid this afternoon with a high of 90 degrees and heat index near 100. We could also see another round of showers and storms late in the day with a chance of rain developing again at night into early Friday morning as temperatures fall back into the low to mid 70s. Back in the upper 80s on Friday with a chance for scattered storms. I'm meteorologist Delina Lee on WBAL News Radio 1090 and FM 101.5.
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12: We're very pleased to be joined in studio, Brian and audience, by Sarah David. She is technically Democratic nominee for State's Attorney Baltimore County, having won the primary in June, but I'm already calling her State's Attorney-elect because she faced no opposition heading into November. So good morning to you, Sarah David. Good morning.
13: Good morning. Thank you so much for having me.
14: It's great to have you here.
13: Thank you.
12: Let's talk, if we can, because you bring a varied background to come to this office. At one point, you were in the Baltimore City State's Attorney's Office. You have been in the State Prosecutor's Office for a long period of time. You were even the Chief of Staff on my old committee at Annapolis, Judicial Proceedings Committee. So that is all the background you bring to this office. Tell us, because our first opportunity to talk with you on the air, you know, what does Sarah David bring to the Baltimore County State's Attorney's Office?
13: So, yeah, I mean, I think that experience is varied. And I think that it's important because, you know, we've only had two state's attorneys in Baltimore County since, you know, in the past 50 years. And really what I bring to the office is a modern vision for prosecution and a real focus on what prosecutors can do to engage with the community to prevent crime and to make sure that we are bringing data and modern and best practices to Baltimore County, and that's what I'm looking to do.
14: Can you drill down a little bit more about a modern vision? You hear that. Well, what exactly does a modern vision mean for a prosecutor?
13: And so I'll use some examples from around Maryland, if that's helpful. So
14: yes.
13: A lot of our offices around Maryland, like Montgomery County right here in Baltimore City, and even in Frederick County, they keep data to account for sort of what they're doing in their office. And that helps them track not only, you know, successes and basic things like trials, but also, you know, when are witnesses and victims coming in, what's happening, you know, in our cases, and what can we do better. It also provides accountability, you know, for the office to the public. So that's one aspect of it. Another aspect of it is sort of engaging in, you know, crime prevention and a proactive understanding. And so another example in Montgomery County is they go into schools. They talk about consent. They talk about healthy relationships. They talk about gun violence and reduction. And they're able to see and track sort of what programs are effective and how we're able to reduce crime that way.
14: And that comes from the state's attorney's office?
13: Yeah, that comes from the state's attorney's office. And again, all around the state, prosecutors are doing this. And so I think that what's important for Baltimore County is we have great trial lawyers in the Baltimore County State's Attorney's Office, and we always have. But we haven't really gotten the technology and the advancements on the one hand, and we also haven't done the community engagement part on the other side. And that's one of the things that we need to work on to make sure that we're able to get accountability in our cases.
12: Democratic nominee for state's attorney is joining us here in studio, Sarah David. And as you know, one of the biggest issues, not just facing Baltimore County, but it's really statewide, is the issue of juvenile crime and also just what juveniles are doing these days, whether it's gatherings, that type of thing. How do you see your office combating this type of trend, whether it's, you know, White Marsh Mall or whether it's Towson, Towson Town Center, whatever, when it comes to these gatherings and intervening in that way?
13: So it's, again, the twofold approach, right? We have to make sure that our office is able to have the accountability in the juvenile cases. And so right now, our juvenile division in Baltimore County State's Attorney's Office, it's a pass-through. So attorneys will spend a little time in district court, which is, you know, the entry-level court, low-level misdemeanors, and then they'll go to juvenile. Juvenile is anomalous. It's very different from sort of how all the other cases work. And so I want to professionalize our juvenile division. I want to make sure that we have people evaluating those cases who understand what accountability looks like in juvenile cases and how to make sure we're getting it. And so that's one of the things I want to bring to our side of the office. The other thing is that we actually have a unique problem in Baltimore County. When we talk about misdemeanor offenses, and if you look at the Department of Juvenile Services stats on this, you get somewhere like Baltimore City, it's about 3,700 misdemeanor offenses. Go to a larger population, Montgomery County, about 4,000. Baltimore County is over 9,000.
12: Wow, misdemeanor offenses.
13: Over 9,000. Wow. And the goal, right, of the juvenile system is to be able to do something, right, at the misdemeanor level so we're not seeing, you know, the aggravated offense. That's the goal. And so a lot of those cases the state's attorney's office doesn't see. And so what are sort of the ways that we can be proactive to make sure that we are intervening at those levels? Again, looking at some of the things they're doing around the state that are really effective is having sort of youth concern committees, bringing together the schools, Department of Social Services, DJS, the police, and identifying sort of what are these cases, what do they look like, and how can we intervene at an early level? And that's sort of what we're going to be exploring because those numbers are staggering. Mm. And so we do have a unique problem in Baltimore County, and the status quo is not working. And we need to make sure that we make
14: Do you have changes. An idea why it's worse in Baltimore County?
13: So
14: why those numbers are so high?
13: So that's the challenge, right? Because we haven't been keeping data in Baltimore County. Our challenge is sort of like figuring that out. And so that's, you know, one of the things I'm going to do is we're going to bring in a transition team to, you know, the Baltimore County State's Attorney's Office to really look at what can we bring best practices to the office so that we can identify these issues. But that's really one of the questions that we need to answer, and we need to do it by sort of delving into these cases and that data.
14: All right, so I wanted to ask you about this because, you know, there are some people who are concerned that you are going to be weak on crime. You did receive a lot of money from the Working Families Party during the campaign against Scott Schellenberger, which is a leftist group that, you know, believes in things like ending incarceration, no cash bail, basically decriminalizing drugs. So they supported you. Does that mean that you believe in their philosophies? Are you going to be a what we would call a woke prosecutor? That's what people want to know. Are you a woke prosecutor?
13: So let me sort of correct like part of that, which is that an independent expenditure group came into the race. Independent expenditure groups are not a part of our campaign. So I ran a campaign in Baltimore County. We raised over $500,000. That's what I did. We knocked over 14,000 doors. We spoke to voters in Baltimore County about sort of our vision, which is a modernization vision, which is a vision that, of course, includes accountability, but includes data and transparency. That was our campaign. I can't comment on independent groups. There's laws against that. So that's sort of like where...
14: Well, you're saying that they didn't give you money?
13: They didn't give my campaign any money. Right. So there's no money that went to my campaign. Yeah,
14: did they back you, though?
13: So that is, like, what they did was a lot of anti-Schellenberger support, and it's completely separate from my campaign.
14: But they didn't give it to Lipscomb.
12: Laura Lipscomb.
14: Laura Lipscomb. They gave it to your campaign or to...
12: Support.
13: So independent groups do separate action that we can't control or comment on. Because it's considered coordination, and you can't coordinate with them at all by law. But I think what your real question is, what kind of prosecutor am I going
14: to
13: be?
14: Well, let's get to it. I mean, you believe in these things that they talk about.
13: I think that when you talk about what kind of prosecutor I'm going to be, it's to look at my record, right? And I'm second in command of a state agency charged with prosecution. I have been holding people accountable for my entire career. I've been, you know, I've prosecuted political corruption. I've prosecuted, you know, police misconduct. I've prosecuted really tough cases all around the state of Maryland. Actually, that's part of why my vision for Baltimore County is this modernization vision, because I've had the benefit of statewide practice and understand what other offices are doing and what they're doing well. And before that, I was, you know, chief of staff to the chair of Judicial Proceedings Committee in the Baltimore City State's Attorney's Office. And before that, I was with the NYPD, the New York City Police Department, in their counterterrorism division. I lived in Cairo. I speak Arabic. And so that's where I learned a lot of this, how we get accountability and safety through community engagement. The NYPD post 9/11 started programs like NYPD Shield and things to educate and partner with the community for safety. So I absolutely think that we need to hold violent offenders accountable. I absolutely also think that we need to have a more modern vision for the office. And I think that that doesn't really control for politics, because I learn a lot from our state's attorney in Harford County, from our state's attorney in Wicomico County, from our state's attorney in Worcester County, from our state's attorney in St. Mary's County, a few of whom also unseated long-term incumbents and had to rebuild an office with a modern approach. Now, none of the women I just mentioned are Democrats, right? Mm-hmm, mm-hmm. And none of them, you know, but we're all sort of coming from the same place of what works, what doesn't work, and how do we keep people safe? Because my job is you know, simple, right? Like, make Baltimore County safer.
14: Right.
13: It's just not easy.
12: Yeah. Sarah David is here in studio with us, Democratic nominee for state's attorney's office. Like I say, you know, no opposition, so she will be the state's attorney in Baltimore County. When it comes getting back to juvenile crime, though, and where we stand with juvenile intervention, you have state's attorney Evan Bates, you have state's attorney McCarthy from Montgomery County. We go all over the state, who all say that the juvenile justice system, as you know it, is broken. The mayor of Baltimore City has said the same thing. As you come into office, do you have ideas or things, particularly as relates to repeat juvenile offenders? We understand there's a category of juveniles you don't have to worry about. There's a second category that are picking up guns and doing things repeatedly. How do we deal with that in the climate of DJS kind of being broken?
13: Yeah, and I think, look, what we have to do is figure out how to make Baltimore County's juvenile numbers, you know, make everybody safe and have that accountability, given the fact that we are going to have challenges, right? The juvenile timelines, for example, were created before every single case had cell phones, right? We have DNA cases, right? It takes too long to do that in the juvenile system. So what's the solution to that? But that's my responsibility to figure out. And one of the ways we have to do that is by looking at Baltimore County and seeing what those needs are. Those numbers that I mentioned earlier, mm-hmm. right, that does lead into more violent offenses, right? We're not intervening on misdemeanors, mm-hmm. so we need to make sure we have that accountability. So we're going to have to be creative. And I think what's important when we talk about juvenile justice, because I do get to talk to my colleagues around the state, every jurisdiction does actually have different needs mm-hmm. and can work with the Department of Juvenile Services in their jurisdiction to do different things. And we're going to try everything that we can within our power in Baltimore County. But fundamentally, that's
12: But do you believe there are two categories? I guess what I'm saying, there are two categories of juveniles. There are mischievous juveniles that you can work with. Mm-hmm. Then there are repeat violent juveniles. And what the state's attorneys are kind of saying as you enter in is that our partner in this, DJS, is broken. They're not dealing with that population of kids. Even if you're from Baltimore County City, even though the different jurisdiction, it's the same issue that they all are having with DJS.
13: And so I think the difference in sort of maybe an approach and just how I'm framing it, you know, in this conversation is this.
12: Okay.
13: You know, I understand that we can point to a lot of the problems with the juvenile justice system. I understand that we can point to a lot of issues and concerns with holding violent offenders, you know, accountable. I was elected to be, you know, the Democratic nominee for Baltimore County because I have a vision, okay. right? Not because I want to point my finger and say, this is the problem, right?
12: Okay.
13: Those problems exist, but I can't go to the voters of Baltimore County and say, well, this is DJS's fault.
12: Okay.
13: That's not going to be sort of how this administration works. What I have to do is come up with what I can,
12: okay.
13: you know, understanding the parameters of the system so that we can have the safety that we need in Baltimore County. And that's on me, right? And that's one of the reasons that, you know, I talk about data and accountability. Because if we're looking at a serious influx and increase in violent juvenile crime, and I'm not doing what I need to do about it, well, I don't really think the voters are going to be very sympathetic to me saying, well, it's everybody else's fault, right?
14: Well, I know it's going to be a case-by-case basis what you'll say to this, but do you have any, will you charge some juveniles as adults if need be?
13: Well, yeah, I mean, look, of course there's okay. cases where juveniles have to be charged. I mean, look, yeah. we have to, every case needs to be evaluated. And I, you know, one of the things, if you've learned anything as a career of a prosecutor is you never say never to anything. There will always be that case. I think, though, what we're talking about is oftentimes issues, and not just juvenile, in all types of prosecutorial issues, they get sort of this Manichaean or massively divided space where, like, either it's this, like, innocent, sad person who's stealing because they don't have any food, right? Or it's this, like, horrible psychopath.
12: Right.
13: Really, when we look at the data, most of it's in the middle, right? Most of it is sort of how do we address this bulk of the crime that's really affecting people and make sure that we are being effective there. We have to make sure the law controls for both extremes, right? But we have to be pragmatic in how we look at and how we discuss the solutions for, you know, for that vast space.
14: Right. So I'm curious because in the beginning you said you wanted to be more proactive and be in the community and be in the schools and things of that nature. So, I mean, obviously you've got a budget that you're dealing with.
13: Mm-hmm.
14: Like how much more money are you going to put into that? Have you thought about that and how you're going to allocate those funds and how many people are you hiring to kind of go into that direction?
13: And I handle the budget for my office now. And so I understand sort of budget restrictions and ramifications. Incidentally, some of the state's attorney's offices around the state have done it with volunteers.
12: Hmm.
13: Some of them have done it by partnering with universities and using students graduate students who specialize in certain areas. Some of them have partnered with nonprofits, right? So there's a lot of creative solutions that doesn't have to be, when we say the state's attorney's office is leading an initiative, that doesn't mean the state's attorney's office is staffing every initiative. And I think that that's actually a really key point to how I envision leadership in this office and in this county, right? We have to be partners. We have to work together, right? Public safety is not something that any one entity can accomplish without partners. And so we have to be strategic in those partnerships. And I think the great news is, you know, we are going to have a new county executive and mm-hmm. Julian Jones, whose career has been committed to public safety and government service. We're going to have an entirely new council, all of whom who've been elected so far have assured me that, you know, public safety and the success of this office is important. So I think that that's that's going to be key to how we move forward.
14: Julia Jones still has to win.
12: Yeah.
13: That's true. That's true.
12: I'll put it this way.
13: Fair point.
12: You had a Jimmy the Greek reference earlier on where you put your bet. I think betting was.
14: Well, I agree with you on that. I'm just saying that there's still an election to be held.
12: Let me ask you this. Democratic nominee, final question for me, State's Attorney Sarah Davis, for today. And by the way, audience, Sarah has said that she would love to come back occasionally and share, as we've done with other state's attorneys. What is your first, when you hit the ground after your election in January, what's the first thing Sarah David needs to do when she gets in office?
13: The first thing that I need to do is make sure that sort of our office is day one ready to ensure that we're not dropping the ball on any of our accountability and violent crime issues. And so that's why, you know, we are sort of going to be starting the transition process. And one of the things I would love to come back and do is we're going to have a report, and it's going to be a public report, about sort of what that transition looks like. And so I am someone that, you know, believes in talking to people, getting information, getting that data before sort of making statements. And so I would love to come back and answer that question if that's okay.
12: Sure.
13: Once we've really talked through what the office needs and what those priorities are and you know, what we can get on day one.
14: I guess my final question is, Baltimore City's obviously seen a big turnaround, but we've seen a big turnaround in a lot of different areas. Ivan Bates, for a lot of people, is seen as a game changer in Baltimore City. Do you see him as someone who is a strong ally, and what he has done, would you use any of those tools to your advantage in Baltimore City?
13: I think, look, obviously Ivan Bates has to be credited for a huge success in Baltimore City as far as crime reduction is concerned. And I think that, you know, it is a huge resource to have state's attorneys from all around the state, but that is our neighboring jurisdiction. So it's really important that we have a collaborative partnership. And I think that looking at some of those programs that have been successful in Baltimore City, absolutely. But we do also, like, we're a very different office. Baltimore County is a very different space. And so we also have to look to our other regional partners who have, you know, the same sort of resource issues, size issues for collaboration as well.
12: Right. Well, he's got to bring your toothbrush. So you need to get between now and January, get you a catchphrase. Yeah. So you can have something almost bumper sticker. Like I said, he's right. Got to get your toothbrush. Sarah David, thank you so much for coming in studio with us. And really do look forward to talking with you as state's attorney in Baltimore County. Thank you for the time.
14: Great to have you. Really appreciate your time.
13: Thank you.
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9: Traffic. Very slow ride, 895 southbound, heading towards the Harbor Tunnel. The travel time, about 31 minutes. In Jessup, still working with an accident, Baltimore-Washington Parkway southbound at 175. On the outer loop, an accident at 702. In Rosedale, an accident, 702, a slow ride at Southeast Boulevard. WBAL-TV 11 weather, hazy, hot, humid, and a chance for scattered thunderstorms popping up today, tonight, and tomorrow with our highs near 90. Tonight down to 75. It's 78 now. From the Mattress Warehouse Traffic Desk, I'm Bonnie Diver, WBAL News Radio 1090 and FM 101.5.
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12: We just had a conversation with Sarah David, the Democratic nominee technically, but I'm already calling her a state's attorney-elect for Baltimore County because of her lack of opposition heading into November, Brian. And she's very energetic. She can't wait to get started. And look, I'm giving everybody a blank slate, you know, before they get started to kind of see where they go. I'm sure you are, too. Mm-hmm. But I just look at the fact that the issue of the juvenile system that we have been talking about in seriously for the last 3 years or so, and the fact that all these state attorneys are saying the same thing, that's got to be a focus of all these state attorneys to try to figure out how to keep these violent juvenile kids from repeating the same behavior. That's the key to really keeping this momentum going.
14: Oh, yeah, for sure. I mean, that's a big problem right now. And, you know, some of the numbers that you put out there were kind of eye-popping. Yeah. Why Baltimore County has gotten to the point where it is that bad. Look, she does come across as, you know, someone who's going to try and take the office into a different direction. Yeah. And really is going to care about data and driven stuff. And yeah. That stuff, and is going to be more proactive. It's almost like the GVRS of prosecution.
12: It is.
14: Which kind of, you know, makes me recoil a little bit. I don't want to spend all that much money on it. And it sounded like maybe that they could do some of these things, you know, working with members of the community and universities and stuff like that. At the end of the day, we'll determine whether or not Baltimore County is safer under her watch by, you know, what the stats say.
12: But sometimes there's a reluctance to actually take on Department of Juvenile Services because, of course, that means Governor Moore and the rest of them, as opposed to saying, I agree with the mayor. It's broken. It's broken, and we need to figure out a way to fix this so we don't have kids carrying guns, using guns, that type of thing.
14: Yeah.
12: But it's not that clear. It doesn't come out that clear.
14: Right. And it looks, I'm not against the data aspect of it is what she wants to do.
12: No,
14: and
12: me
14: this
12: neither.
14: New vision of how they want to do it. I just want to make sure that the criminals go to jail.
12: Yes. And that violent kids are off the street and not just sent home.
14: We'll charge 16-year-olds as adults.
12: Correct.
14: when
12: if they
14: needed.
12: Shouldn't kill somebody.
14: And that's why. I mean, to me, it is, I want my prosecutor to be more like Ivan Bates than Marilyn Mosby.
12: Bring your toothbrush.
14: All right, coming up next, Michelle Obama said some things in a podcast people lost their mind about. I think she's right. I'm with her. I stand with Michelle. Hashtag Brian and Michelle. Let's talk about it coming up next.
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21: Traffic. Very slow ride, 895 southbound, heading towards the Harbor Tunnel. The travel time, about 31 minutes. In Jessup, still working with an accident, Baltimore-Washington Parkway southbound at 175. On the outer loop, an accident at 702. In Rosedale, an accident 702, a slow ride at Southeast Boulevard. WBAL-TV 11 weather, hazy, hot, humid, and a chance for scattered thunderstorms popping up today, tonight, and tomorrow with our highs near 90. Tonight down to 75. It's 78 now. 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
4: At 8:30, I'm Tibber Bennett. Our more details are being released about the children found abandoned in Northeast Baltimore. 34-year-old Tiana Brown's 6 children were found Monday in a home on East Monument Street without food, water, or electricity. The house was condemned by the city after the children were removed and placed with relatives. Brown was placed in the rental home by the city. And Mayor Brandon Scott says this case and other crisis placements are now under review.
5: This is a horrific situation and something that had me about as angry as I can get yesterday. No one should have to live and experience a situation like that.
4: Now, the city also reviewing the role of the property's private landlord. From the Commitment 2026 desk, later this morning, the Maryland Supreme Court will hear arguments on the General Assembly's ballot measure. This dispute centers on ballot question 3. It's a constitutional amendment passed during Maryland's August special session that would apply certain state redistricting standards only to state legislative districts and not congressional districts. Dr. Jermaine Dawson, the new CEO of Baltimore City Schools, hosted the fourth stop of his listening tour at Furley Elementary School. It was a chance for parents and teachers and community members to meet the new CEO and share some ideas and questions. Parents highlighted the need for more communication and also more after-school programs and activities.
6: They should have more after-school programs, different events like as far as like sports, reading, just different things so they can spend time after school getting to know the teachers.
4: The next stop on Dawson's listening tour is scheduled for September 9th at Wildwood Elementary Middle School. From ABC News, Minneapolis rocked by the deadly shooting Wednesday afternoon in a high-rise building downtown. Police say multiple people were shot, leaving at least three dead, including the suspected gunman. During a late-night briefing Wednesday, the second of the night, the mayor is saying that the officers involved are likely saved many lives. C4 and Brian Neiman will talk with Navy Athletic Director Michael Kelly tomorrow morning after the 8 o'clock news as they preview Saturday's kickoff of the Navy football season. I'm Tibber Bennett, WBAL News Radio 1090 and FM 101.5.
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21: Traffic. Very slow ride, 895 southbound, heading towards the Harbor Tunnel. The travel time, about 31 minutes. And Jessup still working with an accident, Baltimore-Washington Parkway southbound at 175. On the outer loop, an accident at 702. In Rosedale, an accident, 702, a slow ride at Southeast Boulevard. WBAL-TV 11 weather, hazy, hot, humid, and a chance for scattered thunderstorms popping up today, tonight, and tomorrow with our highs near 90. Tonight down to 75. It's 78 now. 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
21: Weather.
11: Slight chance of rain this morning, otherwise warm and muggy to begin, and then hotter and more humid this afternoon with a high of 90 degrees and heat index near 100. We could also see another round of showers and storms late in the day with a chance of rain developing again at night into early Friday morning as temperatures fall back into the low to mid 70s. Back in the upper 80s on Friday with a chance for scattered storms. I'm meteorologist Delina Lee on WBAL News Radio 1090 and FM 101.5.
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14: So it's not every day that I agree with Michelle Obama, but there have been many times in the past where I have actually, believe it or not.
12: You believe one of in gardens, was, right, and vegetables?
14: I absolutely agreed with her on the healthy choices in schools, and, you know, we both got crushed for it. But you know what? We're only stronger because
12: that's
14: of it.
12: Right,
14: and now she had a hot take on the internet the other day that some people have lost their minds about. It's caused quite the storm. So I said, let's talk about this morning because, quite frankly, I had the same conversation with C4 2 weeks ago before Michelle Obama even said these things. And it's not easy to say because if you say these things, you're deemed to be cruel. Just a
12: cruel,
14: cold, heartless mom or dad. And what did Michelle Obama say? So she was on the her podcast, right,
12: with
14: in my
12: brother.
14: Opinion, with her brother, Craig
12: Robinson.
14: And John
12: Stewart, by the way, was there.
14: And John Stewart was the guest. And John Stewart was talking about, oh, the kids are gone, and you must miss them. And she said, you know, not really. Take a listen.
1: You know, the energy and excitement of the kids being around is so incredible.
22: I don't. I love them. I'm going to see them tonight for dinner. I love them.
1: Yeah.
22: But, you know, Barack cried when they went to college. Yeah, I was like, bye, little. Goodbye. Now Friday nights aren't wrecked with terror and fear about where are you? Where are you?
1: Right.
22: You know, I love their emancipation and growth. And
1: the thing I miss, though, is the job.
14: Right, I like that. The emancipation of it. They're gone. They're free. That's their chance to go.
1: Said, bye.
14: Now, I did tell C4 the other day before I sent son number 2 to college the other day. This one needs to go.
1: I
14: can't wait for him to go because, quite frankly, he wanted to go and it was.
12: And you joined him.
14: It was a a little bit of an issue in the house. Like, he needed to go. I needed him to go. His mom needed him to go. He needed to go. Didn't make it any easier by any stretch of the... Well, it actually does make it easier, let's be honest. But I still, when I went there and dropped him off at the University of Maryland, and I said the tears, I was joking, the tears are going to be of joy, not of pain and sadness. But I did tear up a little bit. I really
1: did. You should have.
14: Because you know me. As people think that I'm like this cold, heartless person.
1: Everybody knows you're a teddy bear.
14: I am, you know, I'm like John Boehner at a funeral these days. At a certain age, you know, any kind of Tom Rinaldi super piece on ESPN or Fox about some sports guy makes me cry.
1: Makes you tear.
14: It really does. I mean, I'm that kind of person. So I didn't think I would get that emotional, but I did. But at the same time, I'm with Michelle Obama in that I'm ready for them to be themselves. I'm ready for them to be adults. I'm ready for them to leave and not be around me and need me and to, you know, constantly change my way of life. And I want them to live their life. So I've kind of accepted it. And it's less of the sadness for me. And it's more of the I'm happy for them kind of attitude.
12: Okay, so here's where this comes down, because, you know, you can't mention Bill Cosby at all these days because of course, all the things. But it was a mainstay of his show and other things. And that is, when you're old enough to get out at 18, get out. Now, is it a sense of freedom for you or joy for them? To me, that's what it comes down to, in sense of freedom is the fact that you are now able to take care of yourself. Yes, I love you. I'll be here. I'm a backdrop, but I'm not the main drop. I'm a backdrop. The main drop is you taking care of yourself from now on. Or is it the standpoint of you truly are happy for them to be on their own? Like, which is heavier?
14: It's a little bit of both.
12: 50-50?
14: It's a little bit of both. It's probably more I'm kind of happy that they're on their own and they can do some things. It almost feels like, and I know that.
12: Because Michelle Obama's looking like freedom. She's talking about more of a freedom.
14: Yeah, right.
12: I've got the freedom now.
14: There is some freedom to it, though, to be honest with you.
12: There's absolute freedom. I got three of them. I know what you mean.
14: The scheduling of their lives is your life.
12: Pickup stop.
14: Yeah.
12: Phone calls stop.
14: Right.
12: A lot of those things stop.
14: Right. I want to go
12: stop.
14: Do this. They got to stay up late at night to make sure that they get there, or they need a ride to this place, or making sure that they are doing their classes right.
12: But that's your duty.
14: All of those things. Yeah, it is your duty.
12: That's your duty.
14: So it's somewhat of a relief.
12: It's a salute. Your duty.
14: Right. And I'm no longer on the wall.
12: You're in the third.
14: So it's like it's my retirement. So that's why, in many ways, why I'm happy about it. But at the same time, I'm lucky enough and I'm blessed enough where they're close enough for me to go see them almost any other time.
12: What if they weren't? Like, here's the deal, everybody. 410-467-WBAL. You can give us a call. Do you believe what Michelle Obama said very full-throatedly? And, you know, Jon Stewart laughed, but you realize it was absolutely truthful, that not having the girls, in her case, or Brian, you the boys, at home is freedom. Do you believe that that's the case, or should there be more of a, I'm not going to say guilt, but more of a, you know, I really do miss them, and I wish they were still here, but I understand they have to go. Like, what pulls more?
14: I'm not sobbing around the
12: that's
14: house
12: what I mean.
14: Going, I need to have him back. And look, the house is a lot quieter.
12: Cleaner.
14: I am also, I will say, it is absolutely cleaner. Absolutely cleaner. There aren't 15 pairs of shoes inside the garage and right in front of the garage
12: socks.
14: Door.
12: Dirty socks, different places.
14: Now, I am also, I'm not an empty nester because I still have a third child
12: at
14: home.
12: You do.
14: So, you know, I still have a little bit of that schedule
12: But one is much less than three.
14: Yes. So, yes, that's right. Now, here's the thing. Meghan McCain, she said that her comments were unrelatable and that it was sad that she felt that way. And that, you know, she, of course, is obsessed with her children and expects when they get to that age to be deeply, deeply saddened and we'll miss them. A lot of other people, conservative media, criticize her remarks as being harsh.
12: Mm-hmm.
14: Or is she just being honest? And is it
12: very
14: okay?
12: Honest. It
14: and
12: sounds
14: here's
12: honest.
14: Thing. Is it okay to feel that way?
12: Yes.
14: Because
12: yes,
14: that's the
12: is.
14: Thing. It's like you go if you go on social media. Every single person is there that is taking their kid to college. It is, you know, it's so sad. And it is sad, and I get it. And trust me, the post that my wife put up was, you know, of us hugging each other and saying it's still sad. But it's also
12: relief.
14: Great.
12: It's relief.
14: It's also great. It is in many ways. Here's Jon Stewart talking about the scheduling. And are you really sure, Michelle, that you're going to miss them and her doubling down on it?
1: Like, don't you miss? See, your
22: no.
1: kids are still in high school,
22: yeah.
1: so it's still a job.
2: Yes.
1: Like, it gave a meaning and, like, pattern to my life.
22: I'm good.
2: Yeah.
22: I'm good.
2: Yeah.
22: Look at all this
2: She's
22: meaning.
2: Different.
22: I have.
2: She's different.
22: I have
2: She's
22: a
2: different.
22: Wonderful pattern.
1: Oh, man.
22: You know?
2: I love my kids' schedule.
1: I love it. Yeah, there's something about the schedule.
2: I love this schedule.
22: I love my schedule. I have a great schedule, and it's all mine. But I think fathers can be that way because you weren't there from 6
1: and
22: 9.
1: We missed a lot of it.
22: You missed a lot of it. I mean, I've had so much quality time with my children.
14: Oh, that's
12: Earned. See, that is earned. I can say full-throatedly sitting here with all three of mine, from the oldest is 38 to my daughter will be 30 this year, I put that time in. So I have earned, whether it was cheerleading practices with my daughter, Little League baseball with both of the boys, after school stuff with them, PTA meetings.
14: Right.
12: I go on a list of all that stuff. I have earned the right to say bye. Yeah. I've earned the right to open the door and not close it until they've left. And say bye.
14: Yes.
12: That's, you earn this, as opposed to people, you know, who haven't spent that type of stuff. I know you did the same thing, Brian, to then say, you know, oh, I missed them so much. And no, bye. Like Michelle said, I'm not, no.
14: Yeah.
12: I'm fine.
14: Yeah,
12: I'm
14: because
12: good.
14: What do we want for our kids? This is what I want for my kids. I want them to go to college and be happy and have fun.
12: And be independent.
14: And do, you know, good things in school and things like that. And not miss me, but you know, every once in a while you will
12: call the old man,
14: text or whatever, and you know, have a little bit of sadness, whatever. But for the most part, I want them to be happy and not really care too much about me, right?
12: I want them independent. But, I want all three of mine independent.
14: Well, that's right. But at the same time, for some reason, whatever, like the parents that are there are not supposed to have those same feelings being happy and satisfied and the house is back to ourselves.
12: No, selfish, because they're going to call you selfish.
14: Right.
12: Kind of parenting
14: and,
12: you.
14: And you're awful because, you know, you're not missing your kids every 5 seconds. I'm sorry, I don't miss them every 5 seconds.
12: Let's get Ed and Elkridge on this. Ed, good morning. You're on WBL with Brian and me. Do you go with the bye or do you go with the tears you're going to miss them?
7: Michelle, my bell. Bye. Get out. Look. Non-custodial father for my daughter. For her, it was more independent, and I wanted her to be on her own and do her own thing and sink or swim, right?
12: Yikes.
7: For my son, it's we're together and all of that. And for him, I wanted the independence, but also I wanted my house back.
12: There's nothing wrong with that, Ed. You shouldn't feel guilty. That's what Brian kind of said. Yeah, right. People feel guilty about it.
14: Right, they do.
7: So he's at UMBC, and now his last year there, he's at home because UMBC cost a whole lot money than what I thought it would.
14: Yeah,
7: so
14: right.
7: Save money. He's home. Yeah, Brian laughs because he probably knows the yearly cost.
12: He knows.
14: Yeah.
7: And it's sort of like, okay, he's back here and he's commuting, and I'm like, oh, I have to stay out of his life. Get out. You know what? You know, we're going to do some stuff. And here, this is what we're going to do. We don't care what you do. We're going to live life.
12: Yeah. But Ed, it sounds like you put that time in. You've earned the right to say what you're saying.
7: Yep. Bye. Yeah, I love you.
14: Right.
7: Bye.
14: Yeah, right.
12: Ed, thank you for the call.
14: And
12: I appreciate
14: the thing, too, is Ed is not too far from UMBC, so it's easy to see. And that's, you know, that's for me. Like, I'm going to Salisbury this weekend to watch my son play soccer.
12: Sure.
14: I'll be there for, you know, a couple hours.
12: What,
14: and goodbye.
12: What if he was at Ohio State? What if he was at Ohio State?
14: It would probably see less of him. And number two is at Maryland, which is awesome for me. And this is another reason why I think I'm really excited for him to be there, because, quite frankly, I went there. And it gives me an excuse to go to more basketball games and more football games. And I can say
12: to the youngest,
14: we're going to go see your brother. We're going to take him out to dinner. And then we're going to get a two-pack of tickets to go watch him play Michigan State. So there is a little bit of that makes it easier on me.
12: Sure.
14: But I still would feel the same way whether or not he was at Maryland or Ohio State or Washington or whatever.
12: Should you feel guilty or should you feel like Michelle Obama free when it comes to your kids leaving the coop? The more interesting calls on this in a moment.
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21: Traffic. Traffic just crawling 895 southbound heading towards the Harbor Tunnel. Travel time about 23 minutes there. Accident on the Baltimore-Washington Parkway southbound at 175. Accident 97 southbound at New Cut Road. In Rosedale, an accident 702 at Southeast Boulevard. stop-and-go traffic on the Outer Loop at Bel Air Road to Cromwell Bridge Road. Stop-and-go on the Outer Loop at 795 and Security Boulevard. Stop-and-go on the Harrisburg Expressway southbound heading to 695. From the Mattress Warehouse Traffic Desk, I'm Bonnie Diver, WBAL News Radio 1090 and FM 101.5.
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26: Trevor Rogers struck out 11 batters across 6 2/3 yesterday in Colorado. He did more than enough to put the Orioles in position to win. And the closer, Andrew Kittredge, blew the lead in the bottom of the ninth with one strike left to get. Craig Albernaz spoke post-game about how this loss feels.
27: Yeah, very disappointing. 3 runs in Colorado, never feel good about it, and especially with a one-run lead. And you know, even 2 runs going into extras, like, it leads never safe here. And this one hurts. It's tough, but it was a good road trip for us. We're pumped to get back home, get in front of our fans, but ultimately good road trips right now, or they're okay, but not good enough. When we have the lead, we got to close it up.
26: The O's are back home tonight, starting a 4-game series with the Boston Red Sox. 6:35 is first pitch. 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I'm Valerie Preactor on the home of the Baltimore Orioles. 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
1: You know, the energy and excitement of the kids being around is so
22: incredible. I love them. I'm going to see them tonight for dinner. I love them.
1: Yeah.
22: But, you know, Barack cried when they went to college. Yeah, I was like, bye, little. Goodbye. Now Friday nights aren't wrecked with terror and fear about where are you? Where are you?
1: Right.
22: You know, I love their emancipation and growth. And
1: the thing I miss, though, is the job.
14: Oh, former First Lady Michelle Obama. Yes, she's on a podcast there with her brother, the host, but the guest was Jon Stewart. And they were talking about that moment. We all watched when the Obamas were in the White House, these two little girls grew up right in front of our eyes. But eventually, Brian, they get old enough to leave. And as they were getting old enough to leave, Jon Stewart wanted to know, because you've experienced this too, Brian, with your 2 of 3 so far, that, you know, you have that moment where you're the tug and pull. Do I feel bad about them leaving, or do I feel good? Well, Michelle felt good about them leaving. Not that she doesn't love them, but she felt good about it. And you follow her.
28: Yeah.
14: Thoughts.
28: I do. Well, I'm super happy for him. Like Michelle Obama, super proud of my kids and glad of their emancipation, as she said. I like that word. They're out there on their own. They're their freedom and things to do things. Mm-hmm. It's like, well, we did our job for 18 years. You were in our house, and now you got to figure out how to do it. And the other part about it is, I think, too, is that this is the age, right? Because my oldest is about to turn 21, and then we can go to bars together, like hang out and drink legally.
14: Right.
28: And it's a cool age, too, it's like, I don't know, they're more mature, and you can do things with them, and they understand the world a little bit better, so they're more appreciative of things.
14: Accepting your, because I know you and your wife, how you raise yours, accepting your kids, I find today's 21-year-olds not the same 21 when I was coming. They are very, very more like 17 or 16 than 21. That's my take than that. But I'm just saying today's kids, but that's, get out. I'm with her. Let's get Ray in Reisterstown on this. Ray, good morning. You're on WBAL. What do you think about what Michelle Obama said, Ray?
29: Well, good morning, gentlemen. I'm an older guy with three adult kids in their 40s. Mm-hmm. When they went away to college, I did cry when my daughter went away.
14: That's different. Okay? I'm with you.
29: But I want to offer a perspective on the other end. I'm divorced. Mm-hmm. All three of my kids, when they were home for the summer, guess who they wanted to live with? Me.
14: You.
29: Okay. Right. But after they all graduated from college and they came home, I said, guys, great to see you. You got a month. You got 1 month. You can freeload here for a month. After that, out.
1: Bye.
29: But you know what my daughter said to me? She said, Dad, I don't want to live with you either.
12: But you know what, Ray? If you raise them to the point where they don't want to live with you, that's a good thing. You've raised them to be independent, Ray.
29: Right. Yeah. Right. Now, really, you know, and, you know, their mother said, oh, well, you know, they might not be able to afford it. And I said, you know what? My answer was there. Get a roommate.
12: Yeah.
29: Find a roommate.
12: Ray, that's what I had to, thank you, Ray. I had to rent a room, not a house, rent a room for $60 a month, and then get a roommate. You have to do all those things before you can become independent.
28: Yeah.
12: The option of living at home was a last option. Not that it wasn't, it was always available, but it was a last option.
28: Right.
12: As opposed to the first option.
28: And by the way, what are we talking about? I mean, they're only gone for like 3 months.
12: I know, but it's a start. But that's the start of it.
28: Oh, I know.
12: See, once you get the taste, when I was at College Park as a freshman, I was 17 years old when I got to College Park as a freshman. I was like, I'd like this.
28: Yeah.
12: I don't necessarily like going back home.
28: Yeah, right. Yeah.
12: And it was proven when my mom asked me to keep staying out. When I got there, keep staying away.
28: Yeah.
12: Let's get Tony in Baltimore. Tony, good morning. You're on WBA with Brian and me. Are you in that buy category, Tony?
5: Good morning, gentlemen. I was, and like you, C4, I put the time in. Mm-hmm. I mean, I had 3 children. They all went to private school. My wife and I attended everything, every recital, every sports event, you name it, we did it.
12: Mm-hmm.
5: And I will say this. It was the most rewarding time of my life.
12: I agree.
5: It was the blessing of my life to be a father, to experience my children, to go on vacation with them, just to enjoy fatherhood. I loved it. But as they went off to college, and I had 3 go off to college,
12: mm-hmm.
5: my oldest went to Davidson, my daughter went to Furman, my youngest son went to Hood College.
28: Nice.
5: And as they were going, we were peeling them off. And I said, honey, one's gone, 2 to go. 2 gone, 1 to go. And as we got down to 1, empty nested. But now, truth be told, you know, there's always that adjustment period after they go off to college because they come back home, da-da-da.
12: Right.
5: My daughter, God bless her, she lives in Atlanta. She makes almost 6 figures. She hits me up every month for money for food.
12: Tell me about it, Tony. I'm living your dream, man.
5: I don't understand that. Yeah. I don't understand that. But, you know, God bless them. And now I can buy my long due overdue sports car one day.
12: Tony, you've earned it.
28: I got to ask Tony a question, though, because this is where I'm worried. Because I still have 1 left. I don't have an empty nester. I am a little worried when he goes that it's just me and my wife, and then I can't blame everything on him. You know, now I got an excuse. Charlie did it. That wasn't me.
5: That's real. That's real. I'm gonna tell you, do this.
28: Yeah.
5: That it's real. Get a dog.
12: There you go. Get a dog. Blame the dog. Thank you, Tony. Let's get Jerry in Baltimore real quick. Jerry, good morning. You're on WBA with Brian and me. What do you think about what Michelle Obama said, Jerry?
6: Well, I'm kind of torn because I have 2 girls who are now well into their adulthood.
12: Mm-hmm.
6: One went to community college here for 2 years and then transferred to Maryland. And she wasn't in the college life so much. She was home almost every weekend. Mm-hmm. My other one went to Florida and has never come back. She had enough of the cold weather.
12: I hear you.
6: She ain't coming back. So I really, really miss the one in Florida, even though we talk every day and see her pretty frequently.
12: So if you had to measure it, 50% missing but 50% glad she's on her own, where do you measure that?
6: Kind of in the middle.
12: Okay.
6: Really in the middle. I mean, I'm very close to my kids. And luckily, the one that has the daughter, my granddaughter, mm-hmm. is here in Baltimore, and I see
12: God
6: her
12: bless
6: all
12: you.
6: The time. So,
12: Well, you put it in, Jerry. It's not like you put the time in, Jerry. That's the other thing, too, Jerry. Thank you for the call, Grandpa Jerry. I think, Brian, you put the time in. Tony put the time in.
28: Mm-hmm.
12: When you put the time in, it's not going to say it's easier, but like Michelle Obama said, you can walk away without guilt or without stuff. Because it's, when I say walk away, I don't mean you leave them.
28: Yeah,
12: you know what I mean?
28: Yeah, yeah, yeah.
12: But you can say goodbye
28: right.
12: without it being
28: Right.
12: As emotional.
28: It almost feels like an accomplishment yeah. for you that you've put in all this work and did.
12: Yeah.
28: This is a good text. This is kind of interesting. This comes from a woman, by the way. To Michelle's point, 18-year-old young women and menopausal moms have a lot of friction and hormones to deal with. Sometimes a little space is needed for both.
12: If I could tell you stories about my ex and my daughter. Oh, my goodness gracious. We don't have enough time on the radio. Coming up, everybody, New York City. Mayor Zoram, if you don't think it was wild, Brian agreeing with Michelle Obama, wait till you hear about Brian, deputy mayor with,
28: that's right, my social comrade. My social comrade.
12: Adami and Isabel Cumming, Inspector General, joining us after the 9:30 news.
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26: Traffic. Slow ride on 895 southbound, heading to the Harbor Tunnel. That's a 22-minute travel time. Accident on the Baltimore-Washington Parkway southbound at 175. Stop-and-go traffic on the Outer Loop at Security Boulevard. Outer Loop a slow ride at Bel Air Road. Stop-and-go on 795 southbound at Owings Mills Boulevard. Stop-and-go on the Harrisburg Expressway southbound to 695. 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WBAL-TV 11 weather. Hot, hazy, humid, a chance for a thunderstorm today, tonight, and tomorrow with our highs near 90, down to 75 tonight. Right now it's 78. From the Mattress Warehouse Traffic Desk, I'm Bonnie Diver, WBAL News Radio 1090 and FM 101.5.

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4: See, for Brian, my kids are 10 years out of college. I tell my friends with kids going to college, they have this amazing way of turning into people their senior year of high school that you love, but you can't wait until they get.
5: Yeah, it's true. It is an incredible metamorphosis thing that they do it on purpose.
4: Yeah.
5: They become such you know what that you want them to leave so bad that you don't miss them.
4: Like
5: both of my kids, the summer they're about to leave the college. I don't know if it's them kind of being worried and anxious about it or what, but they just become jerks. And like you're like, get out. And then they come back like 3 months later and they're like, they're back to their normal selves and they're happy.
4: Well, you know what happens.
5: It's great.
4: Well, you know what happens. And I don't know if college necessarily what does it, but the first apartment or whatever, when they start realizing that most of the things you were telling them actually are true and not crazy, that's when the respect comes. It's like, Dad, right. You kind of didn't know what you were talking about. I thought you were out of your mind.
5: Yeah.
4: But, you know, when I'm paying bills, living on my own, reality hits.
5: Right. But it is kind of nature's way of just making it easier for you to let go by making them be really terrible people for about 2 months.
4: And then you're like, it's that taste of freedom. Remember, you're smelling yourself when you're coming up. What are those things coming up?
5: Pheromones.
4: Real quick, this text message. In the words of Dr. King, free at last, free at last. Thank God Almighty, I'm free at last.
5: Yeah.
4: Interesting. Coming up, we're going to be talking about artificial intelligence, everybody, and kind of what this tug and pull is in school. We know here in our state, Brian, in Maryland, they're incorporating it in the every grade, K through 12.
5: Yeah, I mean, we talked to just about every superintendent over the last couple of days and weeks, and they all kind of like, there's a fine line of when to use it, when not to use it, but we're kind of more embrace it than say no to it. But up in Gotham, the mayor, the socialist mayor, said no AI in schools. We don't want robots. We want it to be completely banned from schools. So are you down with Zoran? Let's talk about it coming up next.
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7: A cloudy 76. Good morning. I'm Tim Barbetta. At the Maryland Supreme Court hearing arguments this morning on the General Assembly's ballot measure. More details are being released about the children found abandoned in Northeast Baltimore. And people living in Northern Baltimore County making their voices heard about a new Carroll Road Bridge. First, ABC News at 9.
8: From ABC News, I'm Sherry Preston. The world losing a feminist warrior. We are learning this morning that Gloria Steinem has died. In 2023, she was still trying to get the Equal Rights Amendment passed.
9: I have to stay alive long enough to celebrate, so we have to hurry up. Right?
8: And while that has not happened yet, her lifetime of advocacy lives on. In 2013, President Obama honored her with the Presidential Medal of Freedom.
10: Because of her work across America and around the world, more women are afforded the respect and opportunities that they deserve.
8: The founder of Ms. and New York magazines, as well as the National Women's Political Caucus, was 92 years old. Iran launching new attacks on U.S. allies in the Gulf, including Kuwait and Bahrain, that following U.S. airstrikes on Iranian targets. Well, back home, ABC's Mary Bruce says some are accusing the head of the Pentagon of mismanagement.
11: Military leaders have reportedly been warning Defense Secretary Pete Hegseth that a prolonged war with Iran is unsustainable and pushing back against his purge of top officials. And now some Republican senators are voicing serious concerns about his leadership. Tom Tillis, who cast the tie-breaking vote to confirm Hegseth, now says Trump should fire him for his, quote, inept management.
8: Mass shooting in Minneapolis on Wednesday evening. Two killed, several wounded, and the gunman took his own life. It happened at a downtown high-rise. Firefighters trying to put out the 90,000-acre Ross Fire in Texas. It's less than 40% contained.
12: Alongside firefighting crews are fire investigators looking for the source of the massive blaze, and they think they've found it. The Texas A&M Forest Service says the flames were sparked by someone repairing a flat tire on the grassy shoulder of a road. In other words, the Ross Fire was human-caused but not intentionally set.
8: ABC's Jim Ryan in Dallas. First-time unemployment claims out for the month of September. More Americans filed for benefits, but layoffs are still rare and at historically low levels. This is ABC News.
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7: Good morning. I'm Tim Burbank.

0: Well, from the Commitment 2026 desk, this hour, the Maryland Supreme Court hearing arguments on the General Assembly's ballot measure. The dispute centers on ballot question 3. It's a constitutional amendment passed during Maryland's August special session that would apply certain state redistricting standards only to state legislative districts and not congressional districts. A judge ruled last week that the question cannot go on the November ballot. Six children were discovered after a CleanCorps member alerted authorities the family had received emergency housing assistance through the city. And the mayor says that should have included additional oversight.
1: Mayor Brandon Scott is expressing anger after six children were allegedly found living in unacceptable conditions in East Baltimore. Scott says the family had received assistance through the city's housing department, but he says the expected oversight did not happen.
2: This is a horrific situation and something that had me about as angry as I can get yesterday. No one should have to live and experience a situation like that.
1: The mayor also says the fire department and housing officials are inspecting a dozen other properties receiving assistance through the same program, and police are investigating. The city is also reviewing the role of the property's private landlord as well. Marquise Lupton, WBAL News Radio 1090, NFM 101.5.
0: Dr. Jermaine Dawson, the new CEO of Baltimore City Schools, hosted the fourth stop of his listening tour at Furley Elementary School. Some parents highlighted the need for more communication, more after-school programs.
3: What I'm looking for is to continue to build more opportunities for our families to get involved, not only from how to support their child at school, but also dealing with community needs.
0: The next stop on his listening tour is scheduled for September 9th at Wildwood Elementary Middle School. And people living in northern Baltimore County are making their voices heard about a new Carroll Road Bridge. Town hall was held last night to bring residents, county officials, and agencies together to review the timeline and also address concerns. The county says they want the new bridge to have two lanes to handle more traffic, but neighbors are pushing for the bridge to remain at one. WBAL News Time is 9:04.
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6: Traffic.
7: 895 southbound, slow ride heading to the Harbor Tunnel. That's about a 21-minute travel time now. Baltimore-Washington Parkway southbound accident. That's near 175. Accident 97 southbound at New Cut Road. In Rosedale, an accident, 702 Southeast Boulevard. Stop-and-go traffic on the Outer Loop at Bel Air Road to Cromwell Bridge Road. Outer Loop delays, 795 at Security Boulevard. Slow on 795 southbound at Owings Mills Boulevard. Slow ride on 83 Harrisburg Expressway heading towards 695. From the Mattress Warehouse Traffic Desk, I'm Bonnie Diver, WBAL News Radio 1090 and FM 101.5.
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6: Weather.
8: A stray shower possible early this morning, otherwise mostly cloudy and humid with temperatures in the mid to upper 90s. We'll quickly climb into the upper 80s and low 90s this afternoon with heat index values near 100 and a chance for scattered thunderstorms to redevelop late in the day. Partly to mostly cloudy tonight with a chance for more storms and a low of 74. I'm meteorologist Delina Lee on WBAL News Radio 1090 and FM 101.5.
0: Are currently on TV Hill, light rain 76. C4 and Brian Neiman will talk with Navy Athletic Director Michael Kelly tomorrow morning after the 8 o'clock news as they preview Saturday's kickoff of the Navy football season. 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
9: Just because technology is everywhere doesn't mean that it belongs everywhere. After all, each day when our children come to school, we teach them to ask questions, to challenge assumptions, to interrogate the premise, to ask why.
10: That is the mayor of New York City, Zohran Mamdani, who announced yesterday with the school's chancellor of New York City a moratorium, 1 year at least, no AI in public schools. And that is preschool through eighth grade, effective this school year, and major restrictions as well at the high school level.
9: The tech industry wants us to believe that AI in early education is not only inevitable, but that it is necessary. We do not see it that way. I have yet to see a study showing that AI is beneficial for students in elementary and middle school, with the exception, of course, of research sponsored by the very corporations that stand to profit.
10: All right. It is all software. Anything that utilizes AI is barred for students from pre-K through eighth grade, and immediately takes away out of the classroom some 40 AI tools that were being used in New York City. There are strict screen time caps put in there as well. No chat bots at all. They're banned across all grade levels, including high school. So the high school kids won't have the chat bots to help them out. So what do you make of this move from Zohran Mamdani and the head of schools in New York City regarding no AI in schools? 410-467-WBAL, 410-467-9225. You can also text us on the greensolutionsremodeling.com text line at 410-467-WBAL.
11: I am not a fan of the snatch everything out. I am not. I do believe that we here in Maryland at least started on a good road when the State Department of Education, and we had Dr. Kerry Wright on board State School Summit, talked about how they're going to be incorporating artificial intelligence into the lesson planning, into the grades K through 12 in a way where it's not doing the work for the student, but it's enhancing or helping the work with the student and doing what they're doing. So I think moderation is an approach. I don't think withdrawal is a great approach, even though we're watching, Brian, school districts all across the country start to take devices, take phones, all that. So it's a withdrawal in that sense, but I don't know about AI. I don't think you should be doing it this way.
10: How do you salute in communism? Like, what do I do with my hand? I don't even know.
11: Don't even know. No, don't. Just bang your chest.
10: I stand with my comrade, the socialist Zohran Mamdani. I am with him. I am part of his army on this one. Not entirely, but mainly, mostly, I agree with him.
11: Mainly,
10: especially
11: mostly
10: in the elementary school level. There is no reason to have AI. There's no reason to have tech. Just do it the way it was always done. They have to know the basics. They must know the fundamentals.
11: You keep saying analog.
10: Yes, the analog movement that people want, or some people want. I am one of them at the elementary school level. It is critical. They have to get a good foundation. And we know what happens with AI, and we know what happens with basically the cheating that takes place because of AI is available to you.
11: You can stop that, though. You can stop that.
10: You don't become as thoughtful. You lose your ability to think critically. They need to know these things. Yes, of course, you're always going to have a calculator with you because you always have a phone.
11: And
10: it doesn't change the fact that a third grader should know off the top of his head what 9 times 4 is.
11: Yes.
10: They should be able to do that. They should be able to write their letters. They should be able to read. They should be able to write sentences. They should know commas, apostrophes. They shouldn't have any help in that. There's no need for technology in the classroom for kids in elementary school.
11: You've laid down the basics and the foundation, which I 100% agree with. But when you begin writing that well-structured, well-thought-out paragraph and do everything punctuality-wise the way you're supposed to do it, for some of the content that goes in that paragraph, AI can help. Once you're trying to actually get that third grader to put more content into their material, so you've given them the foundation of how to do it. Now a little bit of what can go in there with
10: No, they don't need help from the world. That's what the whole critical thinking is about. You are squashing their ability
11: enhancing.
10: To grow their brain. No,
11: enhancing.
10: You're not. You're actually hurting them. You're crippling.
11: I was waiting for that word to
10: really
11: come.
10: You're crippling their brain development. You are squashing their ability to get creative
11: until the bell rings and they go home and they get it all at home.
10: That's out of your power.
11: But it isn't.
10: It is out of your power once
11: because
10: they go
11: they're
10: home.
11: Surrounded by it.
10: Okay, so here's what happens.
11: Yes.
10: They come back in the classroom. They don't have that crutch. So they're going to have to figure it out in your classroom how to do things the right way without the help of somebody else or some, you know, higher being, this AI, where you're going to actually have to brainstorm. You're going to actually have to put the words on the piece of paper and then put them in the right way to articulate your thoughts, your opinions, and your arguments.
11: And I'm telling you, I believe you can do all of what you just said and also get the help from AI because, again, everybody, our young people, as the years go by, first grade, second grade, third grade, are going to be surrounded by artificial intelligence. Let's get Joe in Cockeysville. Joe, good morning. You're on with Brandon. What do you think about what Mayor Mondami had to say?
12: Oh, my God. I had to reach and grab my blood pressure medication because I'm like, Mr. Mondami just said something I agree with.
11: Mm-hmm.
12: So, anyhow, I'm wholeheartedly, I couldn't even, my grandchildren to find out they could have their cell phones in school or whatever literally floored me. I correlate it to this. I've got a black lab. It's a hunting dog.
11: Mm-hmm.
12: And somebody immediately, when she was about 6 months old, said, you need to get her on e-collar training. So we did the e-collar, where they get zapped if they don't do this or that or whatever. And I called a guy who was a very well-known guide on the Eastern Shore. I started screaming at me. He said, you don't put an e-collar on that dog until they know every command. And that's the way the elementary school should be. Not that I have it. But they need to learn the basics before they put something, a device, a ChatGP, or whatever in their world.
11: But Joe, here's where I'm disagreeing with you. And Brian, I don't disagree with the overall concept of getting the foundation there, first, second, third grade. But in today's world, they are surrounded by all of this technology. And if you can use the artificial intelligence to enhance all of that, not to replace it, but to enhance it.
12: C4, can I respond?
11: You sure may.
12: My thoughts are they can get it at home if that's how their parents choose to add that to their education. But until you get the basics, face it, we are sending public school kids out in this world right now that cannot read and write.
10: Yeah,
12: they can't read and write.
10: And they're going to college.
12: I've been in the construction industry for 50 years. You can't hire them. They can't read a measuring tape.
11: And to make your point, Joe, 50%, well, I put it this way, the largest class that freshmen are taking in college today is remediation. And that, to me, was incredible in terms of the amount of kids. Thank you, Joe, for the call. I hear everything, and I think a lot of people hear where you, Joe, and everybody else are coming from, even Mayor Mondami, in the sense that you want kids to not be dependent on these tools. You want them to get these, you know, skills. But I think the real world is also saying the skills are only helped by this stuff. They're not taking away the skills. They're helping the skills.
10: I disagree. The skills are cheating. They're performance-enhancing drugs. It's what they are. I mean,
11: everybody loves long ball, baby. You got to get some Mark McGuire, Sammy Sosa up in there.
10: Listen, that's fine and dandy, and you can do what you want to do when you're a grown ass man or woman,
11: right.
10: and you're in the professional field, and what your office allows, and what they push for you to do, and what you want.
11: But
10: the whole idea of school and education is to teach kids the basic fundamentals of, especially in English, how to properly write
11: and critically think.
10: Yes. And the whole point is that if you are always having some AI person, AI bot that is in there that is doing it for you, you lose the ability to do that. And if you can't do those things, are you really a person that a company needs or wants?
11: Because
10: anybody can put it into ChatGPT.
11: But I think you, Mayor Mondami, even Joe and others are making it a zero-sum game where it's like there's no middle ground at all for there to be the skills that are mastered by the young person for the foundational stuff for the elementary school, and then the artificial intelligence helping them get to be the master level, to get to become a master at it, as opposed to just staying, you know, at the level of proficiency,
10: raising it
11: above proficiency.
10: Our purpose should be to make sure that they have the capacity to think critically, problem solve, and get things done on their own without help.
11: All right, Deputy Mayor. 410-467-WBAL. 410-467-WBAL. The largest school district in the country, New York City's public school district. Mayor Zoran Mondami standing right next to the chancellor of what they call the superintendent, they call it chancellor up there, of public schools, saying that they not only, Brian, are going to stop the AI from coming into the schools when it comes to K through ninth grade, but they're taking out, as you said, some 40 already, you know, put together artificial intelligence tools that are in schools. So they're removing that out the school
10: system. Get it out. All right, more of your calls, more of your texts coming up next.
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6: Traffic.
7: 895 southbound, slow ride heading to the Harbor Tunnel. That's about a 21-minute travel time now. Baltimore-Washington Parkway southbound accident. That's near 175. Accident 97 southbound at New Cut Road. In Rosedale, an accident, 702 Southeast Boulevard. Stop-and-go traffic on the Outer Loop at Bel Air Road to Cromwell Bridge Road. Outer Loop delays, 795 at Security Boulevard. Slow on 795 southbound at Owings Mills Boulevard. Slow ride on 83 Harrisburg Expressway heading towards 695. From the Mattress Warehouse Traffic Desk, I'm Bonnie Diver, WBAL News Radio 1090 and FM 101.5.
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9: Our job is to give every student the knowledge, the independence, and the confidence they need to build a future of their own choosing. That means safeguarding the teacher-student relationship, refusing to surrender our classrooms to profit motives, and above all, it means protecting childhood.
10: That is Zoran Mondani, the mayor of New York City, with his big announcement yesterday, basically getting rid of AI in New York City schools for a full year. Still allows a little bit of wiggle room at the high school level, but chatbots are going to be banned. So we're asking if this is the right move. Now, look, you just heard a different argument there. Like, I'm with Mondani on the aspect of I think kids need to have the ability to do these things on their own without any help. And I think the help that you get from AI is essentially cheating. But he also has a different motive in that he wants to make sure that teachers are protected. I think he is just as worried about, you know, teachers losing jobs.
11: But what did Dr. Carrie Wright told us? Dr. Carrie Wright, when she was on board with us, the state school superintendent, said at some point you're looking at these bots being instructors. Yes. I mean, these AI being instructors.
10: Yeah, I mean, there are schools where you already have this going on, right? Mm-hmm. I mean, full out. While there is a move for this analog movement, there's also the reverse that is happening. You do have some of these schools that are saying, they can just go and get taught by the AI bots, and they do just as well, if not better. Mm-hmm. I understand that. And if you want to go do that, I'm not going to stop you from doing it.
11: All right.
10: That's up to you. But I do think in the public school aspect of it, we should make sure that these kids are learning and grounded with non-AI education.
11: And I differ from Brian to this standpoint, and Mayor Mondami, Deputy Mayor Neiman, in the fact that I think you can only enhance or only help with all of that foundational stuff that we want to put in first through or kindergarten through ninth grade. Let's get Sheila in Severna Park. Sheila, good morning. You're on WBAL with Brandon. What are your thoughts?
15: Hi, Sheila. Sorry, C4.
11: That's all right.
15: Brian's got you on this one.
11: All right. Okay. That's all right.
15: My son-in-law, who is 50 years old now, Severna Park graduate, was hired by Steve Jobs 24 years ago and went in and works for Apple as an engineer.
11: Mm-hmm.
15: He has a 10-year-old, an 8-year-old, and a 6-year-old. And they do not touch, they don't touch anything that has to do with the phone. They do have iPads, which they do some educational things
11: right.
15: supervised by the parents for about an hour or two over the weekend. That's it.
11: Yes.
15: I happened to make the mistake this summer of saying, so, okay, Kenzie's their daughter. I said, so is it time for a phone? You're going into fourth grade? And he looked at me and he said, absolutely not.
11: Okay, Sheila, I'm not disagreeing with you on the phone aspect. I think that phones, I've been one of the main ones on here saying we should remove phones from the student's possession, you know, in the classroom, or even at early age. But I'm saying when it comes to the lesson plan, when it comes to being able to teach the kids, incorporating some AI can only help them, is what I'm saying.
15: For the student, for you're talking for an elementary student to use that.
11: To help them, not to use it entirely, not to lean on it, but to assist.
15: No, I agree with Brian, because again, as a teacher, 35 years teaching, they must learn how to think. They must learn. It's not just 4 times 9 equals whatever. It's how did you get there?
11: Right.
15: How is it that that works? How is it that when I get a huge problem, I need to understand the math? And nobody should be helping me with that. And writing, oh my gosh, which was my favorite thing to teach. Mm-hmm. Brian was correct. You make a statement. Well, where are your opinions coming from? Look back into your reading and tell me, where did those thoughts and ideas of yours come from?
11: Well, Sheila, guess what? We didn't have AI when I was coming up, but we did have Schoolhouse Rock. And so that was... conjunction, junction, what's your function? Anyway, thank you very much, Sheila. I appreciate the call. Look, I think that the debate is more about AI taking over as opposed to AI helping. That's what I think is the problem.
10: I mean, there are times, and it has to be measured, where I can see AI being brought into a classroom. But that's only at the high school level. And the more I think about it, even in high school, I don't want it.
11: The real world, though, was waiting for them as they leave school.
10: That's fine. And it'll make it easier. But, you know, you have to do the hard part. You have to understand these things before you go off and go into the real world and you're on your own. You have to know how to write, put a sentence together, punctuation, spelling,
11: all of those things.
10: And I think it's really imperative on schools to make sure that these kids are doing it, because they all cheat. I mean, I'm sorry, it does.
11: Yes,
10: my kids do it. Every kid does it, you know, for the most part. They run it through AI. They do these things.
11: So why not control it in a school setting where you can make sure it's controlled?
10: And that is saying,
11: no.
10: Everything to the side, only your notebook and your pencil, and write me an essay.
11: Let's get Shannon in Centerville on this. Shannon, good morning. You're on WBAO with Brian and me. Are you with the Mayor Mondami camp on this, Shannon?
16: I am. I 100% agree with Brian on this. I am a speech and language pathologist, and so part of my training is in language development and language processing, and also like overall child development.
11: Mm-hmm.
16: And my fear is when we look at assisting kids too early, we're going to start changing some of those developmental patterns, because we're looking at kind of swooping in too early before we know that these kids know these skills and know how to do it and how to use their brain to process and create thoughts of their own.
11: So Shannon, my question to you and others, I hear you, and I'm not disagreeing with the foundation of what you're saying, but when they leave that building, they're going home in many instances to use some of the stuff anyway. Why not bring it in the building and control how they use it?
16: Well, because the building for school is to teach them how to think critically and how to be independent thinkers. And so, you know, if they're going to go home, like Brian said, then that's fine. Then their parents can teach them how to use it. Most of the time they're using it for games. But in school, when your example with writing an essay or adding to paragraphs, mm-hmm. that's the teacher's job to give them some person-to-person feedback of how to increase their critical thinking skills, and not to kind of lean on something that is artificial that, you know, you could go in and say, all right, I'm just going to half-ass this.
11: I understand what you mean.
16: Is going to come in and help me finish it.
11: Shannon, once again, I do not disagree with you or Brian in the premise or the overall structure. I'm just saying to you that the way that artificial intelligence is moving in our reality, at 7, 8, these kids are surrounded by it. And to ignore it just because you walk into a school building, I don't think is the real world.
16: And I think that there is some credibility to that. My fear is that we're going to end up like that movie Wall-E, where everyone is just sitting there floating around.
11: Right.
16: And, you know, nobody has to do anything because if we don't teach the kids how to be themselves first and at the other end, once they've demonstrated proficiency, once they've demonstrated that they're capable of doing this, then, like you said, we can bring the AI in to enhance their already critical thinking thoughts, but to bring it in too early kind of takes away the potential for those capabilities.
11: Building those muscles, those mental muscles is what you're saying.
10: Also,
11: Shannon, great call. Please call again.
10: Thank
11: you, Shannon.
10: Great call, Shannon. Really appreciate that. The other thing, too, about it, C4, is that I do think it messes with the kids' brains in that they then rely on the AI to do things, and the AI is always smarter.
11: But don't let them.
10: And so no,
11: the teacher can control that.
10: No, you can't.
11: In a
10: once
11: classroom
10: you start
11: setting,
10: using it, they use it, and they lose confidence in their own writing ability. Be like, I don't know,
11: Brian. Just like you control calculators, you can control the reliance on the AI in a school setting. You can.
10: It's cheating. It's what it is. It's just cheating. It's like somebody else going up to you and somebody will say, well, you just use thesaurus.
11: Right.
10: Yeah, I use the thesaurus, but I got to look at it. And I say, oh, here's the word I'm looking for. I can do it. But what ChatGPT will do is it'll just write the sentence for you. And then the whole idea is to come up with your own ideas
11: and create
10: and use your vocabulary on how you would use it. And instead it does it for you. And then they're like, well, I can't do it as well as ChatGPT. So I'll just throw it in there. You know what it is in the sports analogy?
11: What is the sports analogy?
10: This is what I see with now as I coach baseball kids who are in seventh and eighth grade. They all have these bats, right? These bats that the ball just jumps off the bat, right? And there are restrictions when you get to high school. And you have to have the BB Core USA bats or else you can't use them. But when they play their travel ball, whatever stuff, and they're hitting bombs and they think they're all great and stuff. And I'm just like, use this bat.
11: Let's see what happens.
10: And see what happens. Oh, I can't hit it. Yeah, you can't hit it because you never learned how to hit the right way.
11: Well,
10: we're not teaching them how to do it the right way.
11: Coming up, everybody, it's the annual report time, and it is Baltimore City Inspector General Isabel Cummings' time to show you what our office can do. She's going to join Brian and I in studio coming up.
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7: Traffic. Baltimore City, a little easier for that 895 southbound ride. Now it's about an 8-minute travel time to the Harbor Tunnel. In Rosedale, working with an accident on the inner loop at 702. You've got stop-and-go traffic on the outer loop between Park Heights Avenue and Liberty Road. Slow on the outer loop at Harford Road heading towards Paring Parkway. 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
0: A cloudy 77 and 930. I'm Tipper Bennett. From the Commitment 2026 desk, at this hour, the Supreme Court of Maryland hearing oral arguments and the state's appeal of redistricting rulings. Two circuit court judges have blocked the redistricting amendment from appearing on the November ballot. No injuries reported after a row home fire in West Baltimore. A fire broke out last night in the 1700 block of Appleton Street. They found heavy fire coming from the three-story in unit. Fire officials say the blaze extended to neighboring buildings, but there was no word yet this morning on the extent of the damage. The cause remains under investigation. A Baltimore mother being held without bail on child neglect charges. 34-year-old Tiana Brown's six children found Monday in a home on East Monument Street. They had no food, water, or electricity. Mayor Brendan Scott.
2: This is a horrific situation and something that had me about as angry as I can get yesterday. No one should have to live and experience a situation like that.
0: The house was condemned by the city after the children were removed. From ABC News, police officers among the injured after the deadly mass shooting in Minneapolis. The two officers who were shot expected to fully recover. The suspect who died by suicide reportedly had just been evicted from his apartment. And a small community in Virginia's Shenandoah Valley is reeling after an elementary school shooting leaves a staff member hurt. No students were hurt in that shooting. The Orioles are back home tonight to kick off a weekend series against the Red Sox. WBAL's pregame coverage starts after the news at 6, first pitch, 7:15. 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
7: Traffic. Baltimore City, a little easier for that 895 southbound ride now. It's about an 8-minute travel time to the Harbor Tunnel. In Rosedale, working with an accident on the inner loop at 702. You've got stop-and-go traffic on the outer loop between Park Heights Avenue and Liberty Road. Slow on the outer loop at Harford Road heading towards Paring Parkway. 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
7: Weather.
8: Scattered showers and thunderstorms possible this afternoon with temperatures topping out in the upper 80s and low 90s. Heat index values also near the triple digits. Tonight, partly to mostly cloudy with another chance for showers to pass on by and a brief thunderstorm as temperatures fall back into the mid-70s overnight. Another round of thunderstorms likely on Friday with temperatures back in the upper 80s. I'm meteorologist Alina Lee on WBAL News Radio 1090 and FM 101.5.
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11: Well, some of my favorite times of the year, Brian, at least for the last 8-9 years, and that is when we get an opportunity to hear from the Office of the Inspector General in Baltimore City about how much money we have saved the taxpayers, as well as some of the practices that we've been able to change in local government for the better for many employees. Joining us here in studio is the Inspector General for Baltimore City, Isabel Cumming. Good morning, Inspector General.
10: Good to see you.
20: Great to see both of you.
11: It has been a while. We understand what is going on in courts right now, the limitations involved with all of that, but it isn't limiting your office from still producing reports and still producing what we have here, which is your annual report showing that over the last year, you have been able to save at least $4.4 million in identified waste, and you lay out some of the investigations we'll get into that you've been a part of to help turn things around. But first, talk about this last year. I know it's been chaotic, but talk about this last year in terms of what you've been feeling about how your office has been able to deal with fraud, waste, and abuse.
20: Well, it's been a very, very interesting year, but I think it's been a good year for the office in that the public has rallied behind the office in ways that people couldn't believe. And for that, you know, every year for the last, believe it or not, nine years, I have come here and talked to you. But this year, I really want to talk to the public and to thank them, for believing in this office. And this report could not happen without them, because every complaint we get comes from the people. This is truly the public's office. And this is an office that, you both know.
11: Yep.
20: It's in the charter. The public voted for it not once, not twice, but three times. Mm. We've had three since 2018, three different charter amendments for this office to strengthen it each and every time. I mean, first they made it independent. Then they gave the inspector general by 91% the ability to investigate elected officials and present a report to remove them from office. And the person that spearheaded that was Brandon Scott.
11: Mm-hmm, I remember.
20: Then in 22, they voted to make this office independent because they realized that you cannot be evaluated by the people you're investigating. And so as a result of that, we have an independent citizen-based board. And that is why we are able to do what we're able to do. And I am incredibly proud and thankful to my amazing team. We have 19 people in the office that work harder than anybody could believe. But the people are also our workers because they give us the tips.
10: So in this report, I mean, people want to know, am I getting a return on investment? Your operating budget is like, what, $2.4 million?
20: Correct.
10: So, and that's, as you mentioned, what, 19 people that work in the office? So that's your budget that you're operating on. And for the year, what did you find when it comes to financial impact on the city of Baltimore?
20: Well, this year we identified financial impact of $4.42 million. So for a return on investment on the Office of Inspector General's Investigations, this office costs the public about $4.46 a person. And because no one loves Baltimore as much as I do, every year I try to pick what that would cost everybody.
11: Right.
20: So that cost you 2 burger cookies. And when we were young, it was a lot more, but now they have the 2-pack of burger cookies.
11: Yeah. Right.
20: And damn, they're good.
10: Right. But that's only on the financial side of it. And then there is the what you unearthed in these reports that are game-changing and life-changing decisions and reports for people who work in Baltimore City and some taxpayers themselves.
11: And quality of life.
10: Well. Quality of life, yeah.
20: Not just life stage. I mean, I wish we were able to save, last year's report was dedicated to Ron Silver.
11: Yes.
20: Because we started shining a light on the truth. Mm. You know, they always say sunlight is the best disinfectant. So this office shines a light on the truth. I mean, just recently our investigation on the homeless shelters, mushrooms growing in the carpet.
10: Incredible.
11: The mold, everything. What your office did through the, once again, the pictures as well as the overall context of the report is shine a light into how we're treating not just the employees of the city, but the least of these, the people that we're supposed to be helping in many ways. And that's, I think, why people support your office, Inspector General Isabel Cummings, is because they see this as a place to go to put that light. There are very few places you can go to shine that particular light on something.
20: Right. We are about transparency, accountability, and making sure that when you have a complaint, because if you look, we had over 907 complaints. We ended up producing 26 investigations. We have 46 pending, but we did referrals. But in the end, we shine a light on what the truth was. And sometimes the truth is what people think. Sometimes the truth is far from it.
11: Right.
20: You know, you go in with an open mind, you just shine a light, and that's the report you write.
11: And sometimes you deny an investigation or stop an investigation because the complaint was not merit.
20: Oh,
11: it didn't
20: all
11: have merit
20: the time.
11: To, yeah.
20: All the time. And also, the other thing that is so important about the Office of the Inspector General is the confidentiality. Because before this, a long time ago, I worked for the Office of the State Prosecutor. And that's mostly going after elected officials. My office, I have the same mandate. I have elected officials. I have employees. I have everybody. And I learned way back then, someone can say an allegation that is completely untrue. And if you speak of it, it can destroy a reputation. And so that is why I cannot speak about so many things, because it's not true. And even me acknowledging that I'm investigating anything, we'll say it will be in the next election.
11: Newspaper. Right,
20: so
11: right.
20: Someone is, you know, the Office of the Inspector General is investigating such and such. And you can't do that till you know where we are, what happens. And I will not let this office become a weapon against reputation. So that is why a lot of times what we say is we can neither confirm nor deny.
10: So let me go back to the homeless hotels, because the pictures and the amount of mushrooms growing out of there was just wild to see. Are you telling me that nobody in city government knew? Had anybody seen those mushrooms before? Had anybody been in those rooms or seen those pictures before?
20: They had to. But I can't speak that they did, but I know that we actually, in most of our cases, we get pictures very similar to that. We immediately go out. I can't tell you how often we are the ones that just drop everything and go out to see what the truth is. Mm-hmm. And we did it. We did it in the wastewater function. We did it with Cherry Hill. We did it at Bowley's. I mean, we don't just wait for something to happen. We have to react, especially if it involves public safety, especially if it involves our most vulnerable. I mean,
10: I guess I'm just taken aback by the fact that these things were there, and you have an office that, you know, this new way of doing things with these hotels, right? This novel way of
11: getting them off the street, getting people off the street.
10: And, you know, it's supposed to be a more humane way of doing it. And then all of a sudden you look at the fact that they're living in rooms that are just, you know, soiled and literally have mushrooms growing. Yeah. I've never seen that inside of a building before. No.
20: The picture with the mold and the slats.
11: That's what I'm
20: talking
11: about.
20: Yeah. I mean, it was.
11: That'll kill you if you're in that too
20: and
11: long.
20: Actually, it ended up in People magazine 2 weeks ago. They did that. One of the people that was in that, he actually had to take his family in Baltimore. He had to take his family to the hospital because of the mold at that shelter.
10: Have you been back? Do you know?
20: Oh, yeah.
10: Does it look better?
20: I've learned very well that you trust but verify. Yeah. So it is better. It is better, but there's a long way to go. I mean, you know, it happened with the home. It happened with the sex clinic in Druid Hill Park. Mm-hmm. I mean, I had to go back. We went back three times. We had the mummified rat.
10: Right.
20: We went back three times, and now it's in this report. They finally shut it down.
11: That's
20: and are correctly fixing it. The problem is many times they'll paint over things. They'll fix things. Mm-hmm. They'll let
11: cosmetic things.
20: We got to get past Isabel Cumming. Mm-hmm. You know. Well, it's not Isabel Cumming. It's the Office of the Inspector General, and I just work on the tips the public gave me. So what you shouldn't be trying to get by the public. We should be fixing the problem.
11: All right. Isabel Cumming, Inspector General for Baltimore City, is on board with us. The annual report is out. Please go to their website so you can see all the... And it's a very good job of having pictures and making it very easy to read so you can see things.
10: Infographics. Now, I love infographics. Things.
11: When it comes, though, to some of the very sensational, if you want to call it, stories like the sexual clinic and what happened at the wastewater treatment facility, you also identified excessive overtime. Mm-hmm. And it's an important point to mention because that's another way that the city is able to, you know, save money, is you make sure that people are taking the appropriate overtime. Right?
20: Oh, absolutely. We've done several overtime investigations. You probably remember about 6 years ago, we did a pretty large one involving the police department and how they were taking their overtime. You know, our office is just constantly, and that's the thing about my office, we go in, we go out, we go in, we go out. It's never personal. It's just, let's see what the truth is. Let's write a report. Let's move to the next one. And I think, you know, but the impact has been so great. I mean, the DPW workers, so much better. They ended up with a 19% increase. Mm. I will never forget Mr. Peaks at that city hall meeting pleading to listen to us. Mm. And the one thing I will say with my incredible staff, we listen. You know, in that case, we interviewed 136 men.
11: I remember.
20: We found out for the first time in Baltimore history that we had 135 people that didn't have health insurance. Mm. And I remember the head of HR saying, wow, whatever made you do that? Well, what made me do that is Mr. Silver and Mr. Christian on the back of that trust truck, neither one of them had health insurance.
11: That's incredible.
20: So how can you have the fourth most dangerous job in the United States and you don't have health insurance? So you ask the question, and that's when we found out. And we have to do things better. We have to listen to the workers.
10: Before we let you go, and I know you can't talk about the case because there's litigation, but if you could just explain to us where it is right now.
20: Sure.
10: It's under appeal, right? Is that where we are?
20: No. The next thing that's going to be happening is that on September 16th, there's going to be the next step, which is there is what they call a summary judgment motion, and that is what's pending. Because on August 14th, the judge put in an order. And that the next thing that happened is they, during that, they made what they call an interlocutory appeal. And that means they would like to go up to the appellate court. However, that hasn't happened yet.
10: Okay.
20: That's still, and in fact, you know, we have to respond to that. So then, but the next thing that's officially on the docket is on September 16th, there is a hearing, an in-person hearing at the Clarence Mitchell Courthouse. Big ode to the Mitchell family.
11: Thank you.
20: To hear this incredibly important case, which is, you know, it's funny. It's about what the citizens of Baltimore voted for. They voted, like I said, three times to have an office of inspector general. You cannot have an office of inspector general that cannot look at records.
11: And I'm going to leave it with this. I know you can't talk about it, but since you're here, one-third of the reports that you've been able to generate would not have been generated. You're only able to do one-third if this standard the city has now is in place. You would not have been able to produce much of the work that we're watching right now, much of the good things. So we're hoping that things end up the way that they should end up come September the 16th. Inspector General Isabel Cumming, thank you so much for joining us in studio.
10: Yep, always
20: thank
10: good to
20: you.
10: See you.
20: Thank
11: Thanks
20: you.
11: For saving us money.
20: Yep, yeah.
11: Appreciate
20: and
11: it.
20: Thank the citizens for keep on believing.
11: Thank you.
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6: Traffic.
7: Still seeing some slowdowns on 895 on the southbound side at the Harbor Tunnel. The travel time about 6 minutes. Outer Loop, you've got slowdowns at Park Heights Avenue heading towards Liberty Road. Outer Loop delays at Harford Road and Paring Parkway. Slow ride on 97 on the southbound side at Generals Highway. WBAL TV 11 weather. Hot, humid, chance for a thunderstorm today, tonight, and tomorrow. Our highs near 90 and 75 overnight. 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
21: GM Eric DaCosta explained why they brought in kicker Jake Moody as competition now.
22: 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Fresh set of legs to look at, evaluate, compare, see how it all works out. I mean, in the end, it's a performance business.
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22: 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I'm not necessarily a kicking expert in any respect. Even going back to 2007 when we drafted Sam Cook, that's kind of been my philosophy is, you know, really in this instance, if you've got a guy that's an expert on kickers, you use that coach. I wasn't really trained like that, and that's a very unique position, I think, to evaluate. And I think Randy has proven that he's one of the very best at evaluating kickers and punters and coaching those guys up. So, yeah, we definitely depend on Randy's input.
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2: This is a horrific situation and something that had me about as angry as I can get yesterday. No one should have to live and experience a situation like that.
10: That is the mayor of Baltimore, Brandon Scott, very angry over the mother, 34-year-old Tiana Brown, being held without bail now, leaving her six kids at home in a condemned row house.
11: Ages 9 down to 1.
10: Yeah. No food, no water apparently either, no electricity, no air conditioning whatsoever. She faces six counts of child neglect. The public defender said that she'd been struggling with drugs. And there was also a recent stabbing. And she had apparently left a methadone clinic, assuming a friend was on his way to watch the kids and never quite made it there.
11: So one of the problems with this, and why you hear the mayor talking about heads will roll, I'm paraphrasing, and that type of thing is...
10: Well, here we go. Let me play it for you.
2: We'll also be looking at a tougher, hard look at whether the landlord, the private landlord, who owned this property was aware of the condition and take any action that we can take there as well. Because it's unacceptable that those children were living in a condition like that, and everybody that had the opportunity to do something that did not will feel the full wrath of me and city government.
11: So when he says everybody, first he talks about the private part of this, which is the building owner, which is absolutely, I mean, how do you not know on a monthly basis what's going on? Within the history of this, Brian, the Baltimore City Department of Housing, Community and Development, I'm just say DHCD, okay, from now on, Housing, Community Development, they have crisis workers. And according to police, crisis workers helped to put them in this home, and that as of April 22nd, they revealed there were problems back in April. So what were they doing between April and now?
10: Yeah,
11: what
10: right.
11: was going on between right. April and now in terms of following up, making sure of what the issues were at this home that they helped place them into? Because it's a crisis. They were placed there because of crisis.
10: Right. But, of course, the first place he goes is to the landlord, not to his agency that actually placed her in there and had
11: well, he
10: to
11: did
10: have
11: say
10: no
11: heads will roll. Let's see what happens. Let's see what happens.
10: Well, he did say that. So yes. My expectation is someone's fired over this.
11: Right.
10: I mean, this is the situation.
11: It's unconscionable.
10: With the 16-year-old who overdosed inside the hotel.
11: That's exactly what it's like. The foster kids. Exactly.
10: It's very much like this.
11: Very much
10: the government
11: so.
10: Played a role in placing
11: neglect.
10: Them in this place.
11: It's about neglect.
10: There's neglect. There's a mom who has had a history of crime.
11: This
10: is
11: mom,
10: still in charge of her kids. Which
11: thank
10: is
11: you, Arch
10: crazy.
11: McCown. This is the same mom back in 2011. So we're talking about when she was 19 years old. She was sentenced to 5 years for beating a transgender woman inside a McDonald's restaurant. I remember that kid. We talked about it on my show, the C4 show, back in 2011. So she has a criminal history associated with all of this.
10: Yeah.
11: That goes back to 2011.
10: Yeah, for a long time.
11: She's 34 now.
10: Yeah. So, you know, the kids are obviously out of the house now, which is good. But I mean,
11: look what it took. Look what it took to get here. And that is why, you know, when it comes to this particular issue, that's why you need investigators and everything out there to find out what is going on. Because, I mean, I want to see what happens in the DHCD, Department of Housing, Community Development, crisis workers. I want to see what happens with
10: that. By the way,
11: I want to say more on that.
10: It was also, wasn't it a Clean Corps worker who found the
11: Clean
10: kids?
11: Clean Corps worker found it.
10: Yeah.
11: Remember Clean Corps? We haven't even talked about Clean Corps forever.
10: Right. Normally it's a kind of like, what is Clean Corps getting all this money for? In this particular case, Clean Corps worker did the right thing.
11: Yes.
10: And was like,
11: and was
10: hey,
11: there to assist
10: these kids
11: and help.
10: Are you're by themselves, one through nine.
11: It's just incredible. But this is one of those cases, everyone, where just like you brought the perfect analogy, Brian, just like to the foster kids program with Kanaya Ward, the 16-year-old who tragically was found overdosed in the hotel. Who knew what when?
10: Yeah.
11: Who did not follow through?
10: Yeah.
11: Who did not do their job of making sure that when these children were placed in this home in April, that there were consistent follow-ups to see what was going on?
10: And while I'm sure that the mayor doesn't want to get to the bottom of it, this is one of those things where I think I'd like to have another set of eyes look exactly
11: Hello.
10: At the role of government in this one.
11: With a further report.
10: Yes, that'd be nice.
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6: Traffic.
7: Still seeing a very slow ride on the inner loop as you're heading towards JFX. Slow ride on the outer loop at Harford Road to Paring Parkway. Construction slowing you down on the outer loop. That's at Liberty Road. Stop and go traffic on 895 and 95 heading towards the tunnels. The WBAL TV 11 weather. Hazy, hot, humid, and a chance for a thunderstorm popping up today, tonight, and tomorrow with our highs near 90, 75 the overnight low. Right now it's 78. From the Mattress Warehouse Traffic Desk, I'm Bonnie Diver, WBAL News Radio 1090 and FM 101.5.
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11: You know, when it comes to the Inspector General's office in the city, and you know, just some of the things we talked about with Isabel coming a moment ago, Brian, that have been unearthed. If you think about many of the high profile cases, whether it's DPW, health clinic, the homeless shelter, who would have done that but her office? Like who? Where would we have known about some of these conditions if her office hadn't done a report on it? We never would have known.
10: Probably not.
11: We never would have known.
10: Probably not. I mean, there might have been a whistleblower that came by, but it
11: would. But where would the whistleblower go?
10: Yeah, I don't know if they would get the attention.
11: The media,
10: right? Maybe the I team or something like that. But would it ever get the attention that it does, that it did receive?
11: Or a full investigation, like a documented, this is who did what when.
10: Right.
11: Investigation.
10: So just the DPW alone, I mean, it feels like that whole department has been changed for the

0: I thought was a major
1: get them off the streets, get them in a hotel.
0: And it's millions and millions of dollars that we're doing, and the hotel rooms have mold and mushrooms growing.
2: By the way,
0: out of
2: I didn't realize this. I didn't know that we have spent $6 million of taxpayer money to have contractors run these things. And the question is going to be, you asked the question, didn't anybody go in?
0: What's
2: and
0: a contractor? I mean, who's cleaning them? Nobody goes by to clean these things at all?
2: That's the next shoe to drop. We spent $6 million for what?
0: Yeah.
2: For what? To just put money in people's pockets while I'm checking on these folks? And I'm telling you, the whole issue, Brian, is they're homeless. Yeah, they'll be all right. At least off the street.
0: $6 million can get you a cleaning service every day for the next 12 years easily.
2: And I know it's not easy. When you're dealing with that population, I know it isn't easy, but they have organizations and people that do this, that work with people with conditions and things like this.
0: I know. It's incredible. All right. Well, so we're waiting today. Maybe the Supreme Court of Maryland makes a decision on the case, the redistricting case.
2: I can't wait to hear the state's argument. I can't wait to hear what the state. We can actually listen to this, right?
0: I think you can. I don't know. We'll see how that goes.
2: Yeah.
0: So we'll obviously have that for you tomorrow. Also, Brooke Learman is set to join us tomorrow as well. So we're going to talk with her about some of the things that maybe you can
2: do. Love to hear her thoughts on the tech tax.
0: But yes, and, the tech tax will be brought up.
2: Yes.
0: And we'll ask her about that, why it only got 25% or so of the money that they thought it was going to get and what that might mean for down the road.
2: Mm-hmm.
0: So you don't want to miss that. We also have the Naval Academy Athletic Director on the
2: that
0: show
2: be
0: tomorrow
2: cool.
0: as well. So talk to him
2: and
0: about
2: that. And Brett Hollander is going to be joining us tomorrow. Baltimore's back in town. I know.
0: We need a win tonight.
2: We need a run. We need to have a run, a good run at home. Everybody be safe out there. Thank you, Zach.
0: Thanks, Zach.
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4: A cloudy and 78. Good morning. I'm Timber Bennett. The Maryland Supreme Court hearing arguments this morning on the General Assembly's ballot measure. More details being released about the children that were found abandoned in Northeast Baltimore. And the new CEO of Baltimore City Schools, he hosted a listening tour. What did parents have to say? That's coming up after ABC News at 10 o'clock. From ABC News, I'm Sherry Preston. Longtime women's rights advocate Gloria Steinem has died, her foundation announcing her death this morning.
5: The myths about this issue are false.
6: Gloria Steinem was a journalist, political activist, and above all, an outspoken trailblazer of the women's rights movement in the 60s and 70s.
5: To every woman whose abilities have been wasted by the second-class, subservient, underpaid, or powerless positions to which female human beings are consigned.
6: Born in Toledo, Ohio in 1934, Steinem dedicated her life to breaking barriers, inspiring women to fight for change and take risks.
4: That's ABC's Rena Roy. Steinem founded New York and Ms. magazines and was awarded the Presidential Medal of Freedom by President Obama. She was 92. More attacks in the Persian Gulf overnight. Iran launching strikes on Bahrain and Kuwait following U.S. strikes on Iran. Sailors and Marines serving on the USS Lincoln stepping on dry land for the first time in 9 months. The aircraft carrier docking in Thailand after a record-setting 286 days at sea amid the war with Iran. Crew members and their families also reacting to President Trump's comments, saying the deployment hadn't gone on nearly long enough.
7: In Thailand, the Lincoln's commanding officer, Captain Dan Keeler, asked about that.
8: What do you think of some of the comments from, like, the president saying that the deployment wasn't nearly long enough?
9: So the president speaks for himself. That's what I think about that.
7: In Chicago, Christy McGarry, whose son Marshall is a sailor on the Lincoln, told us she was deeply offended.
10: It was extremely offensive, really, and dismissive of the sacrifices that we go through.
4: ABC Chief White House Correspondent Mary Bruce. It's back to deliberations for the jury in the Lindsey Clancy trial. Jurors have twice told the judge they are deadlocked and unable to reach a unanimous verdict. In the case of the mom accused of murdering her children, the judge telling them to try again. 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
4: Good morning, I'm Timber Bennett. From the Commitment 2026 desk, the Maryland Supreme Court hearing arguments today on the General Assembly's ballot measure. The dispute centers on ballot question 3. That's a constitutional amendment passed during Maryland's August special session that would apply certain state redistricting standards only to state legislative districts and not congressional districts. More details being released about the children found abandoned in Northeast Baltimore. 34-year-old Tiana Brown's 6 children found this week in a home on East Monument Street without food, water, or electricity. The house was condemned by the city after the children were removed.

0: in place with relatives. Mayor Brandon Scott says this case and other crisis placements are under review.
1: This is a horrific situation and something that had me about as angry as I can get yesterday. No one should have to live and experience a situation like that.
0: Now, the children range in age from 1 to 9. Dr. Jermaine Dawson, the new CEO of Baltimore City Schools, hosted the fourth stop of his listening tour at Furley Elementary School. Some parents who showed up highlighted the need for more communication and more after-school programs and activities.
2: They should have more after-school programs, different events like as far as like sports, reading, just different things so they can spend time after school getting to know the teachers.
0: Now, the next stop on Dawson's listening tour is scheduled for September 9th at Wildwood Elementary Middle School. Investigators are looking into the cause of a row home fire in West Baltimore. Firefighters were called out to the 1700 block of Appleton Street about 9:30 last night. That's where they found heavy fire coming from the three-story in unit. Fire officials say the blaze extended to neighboring buildings. So far this morning, there is no cause and there were no injuries reported. The Harford County Health Department launching an oral rabies vaccination program. WBAL News Time is 10:04.
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5: Traffic.
6: In Ruxton, stop-and-go traffic on 695 in the inner loop from Greenspring Avenue to the JFX. A 2-minute delay. Road construction in Lockhart on 695 in the outer loop. Right between Liberty Road and Security Boulevard, the right lane is closed. Your stop-and-go traffic from 795. It'll take you an extra 6 minutes to get through that portion of the Beltway. Slow traffic on Baltimore City on 895 southbound from Lombard Street to the north end of the Harbor Tunnel. In Rosedale, very heavy traffic reported on 95 southbound from 895 to the Fort McHenry Tunnel. In Millersville, Anne Arundel County, stop-and-go traffic on 95 southbound from Crane Highway to Generals Highway, a 3-minute delay there. 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
5: Weather.
8: Scattered showers and thunderstorms possible this afternoon with temperatures topping out in the upper 80s and low 90s. Heat index values also near the triple digits. Tonight, partly to mostly cloudy with another chance for showers to pass on by and a brief thunderstorm as temperatures fall back into the mid 70s overnight. Another round of thunderstorms likely on Friday with temperatures back in the upper 80s. I'm meteorologist Alina Lee on WBAL News Radio 1090 and FM 101.5.
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0: enlightenment and empowerment. 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
1: Glenn Beck is on.
2: There is something to be discussed that is way beyond Lindsey Clancy, but Lindsey Clancy is the thing that is exposing it. And it is this loss of women to something that's called identification through intimacy, which means I've suffered something like this, so I see her, I can identify. Mangione was the same thing. Identification through grievance. I've been mistreated by institutions like this, so therefore I understand him. Well, yeah, but that doesn't mean you become fans of them. You might understand them, but we are now nothing but these identities. And what's really frightening is it's happening to women. And Bethany Miller is going to be with us. She is National Religious Broadcaster Director of Communications. She's just written something I think is really, really good on this that we need to talk about, because it's something I talked about, 15 years ago. I said, you know, once you harden women, your culture is completely lost. Men only behave because women tell them, settle down, knock it off, grow up. I mean, we listen to our mothers, and quite honestly, whether we like it or not, we listen to our wives. But if our wives are just as coarse as we are, then it's just a spiral into garbage cans. Women play a really important role, and they have always been softer than men. Remember, we are the hunters, we're the gatherers, we're the warriors. Women are supposed to be the nurturers, and it has been turned upside down and inside out, and now women are excusing things like shout your abortion, or yeah, I can feel her pain, and so yeah, she killed her kids. Yeah, we have to make sure that that we understand what's happening right now in our culture. And I'm gonna give you three stories that are kind of connected, but I'm gonna show you the history behind it. And I'm going to take you to Williamsburg first. 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
2: Let me take you back to June. It's June. It's a gated community outside Williamsburg, Virginia. There's a 5-year-old boy named Sam. He asks his mom, can I walk back to the pond and collect more goose feathers? It's half a mile, sidewalks the whole way, 10 feet of grass between him and the street, posted at 25, two crosswalks. He had crossed them 6 times that morning, and his mom said, yeah, I'm going to go in and make lunch. She was 8 months pregnant with her 5th child, and she was studying for the bar exam. This is a mom who cares deeply. Well, a passerby sees the boy, calls security. A guard walks him home, tells him on the way that bad people would want to take him. Now, I want you to know, believe it or not, the stats show your children are more safe today on our streets in America than ever before. I know it doesn't feel that way, but it's true. So then the guard calls the police. 3 squad cars come. 3. 2 workers from the Child Protective Services. Now, Carrie Ann Parkinson, She's the mom. She was charged with contributing to the delinquency of a minor. CPS substantiated a neglect finding and put her on Virginia's child abuse and neglect registry. She's going to be there on that for 7 years. Last week, a judge convicted her. 6 months in jail, suspended. Okay. Really? She assumes it means she can no longer volunteer at her children's school. She doesn't know yet whether she'll ever be able to get her law license now. She attends William and Mary. She summers as an intern in the office of a state senator who co-sponsored Virginia's reasonable childhood independence law, the one defining neglect as serious, obvious danger. This is not one of those things. It passed the legislature unanimously in 2023. When her husband told the officials at the door the children need reasonable risk in order to grow up unafraid, he said the answer came back that a 5-year-old can never be unsupervised. Ever? Ever? This same week in Plymouth, Mass., 12 other people are trying to decide what happened to a mother named Lindsay Clancy. 80 witnesses, 300 exhibits, 5 days of deliberation, roughly 30 hours. Twice they've told the judge, we can't agree. Yesterday he read them the, I think they call it the Dynamite Act. The Dynamite Charge. You got one more chance. You got to do it. They're going to send you back. Because nobody's going to decide this. Nobody's going to have better chances of deciding this than you. Go back and decide it. One more time. Try. One country, 1 week in Virginia. The state knows precisely what a mother owes to her child down to the crosswalk. And in Massachusetts, they can't decide murder in 30 hours. Now, there's another story going around this week meant to settle the second question with real confidence, okay? And it's a story that happened in 1954 in Waterville, Maine. It was a story about a 24-year-old girl named Constant Fisher. She drowned her 3 children, Richard, Daniel, and Deborah, and then tried to take her own life. Her husband, Carl, comes home, again, 1954, from the railroad shop and found the door locked. She had left a note saying God had told her to save them from evil. Well, she spent 5 years in a state hospital in Augusta. 1959, she's released to Carl. They moved to a house that he built in Fairfield. They had 3 more children. In the summer of 1966, Carl comes home, finds the children dead, all 3 of them the same way. The youngest was 9 months old. Now, every version of this being shared this week carries the same moral. America felt sorry for a mom and the children died for it. That's not what happened. That's not what happened. If you want to read that and just get all of your news from somebody else's feed, fine, but you're going to get it wrong because that's not the record. The moral is wrong. Constance Fisher, she was never tried in 1954. No verdict, no jury, no mercy, because there was no trial. The examiners found her unfit to stand trial, so she was committed right away. Nobody forgave her. Nobody was asked to. You know, she didn't get out because anyone's heart had softened. Carl had petitioned for her release in 1955, and the hospital's medical board said, are you crazy too? But she walked out 4 years later. Why? The reason wasn't because of sympathy. It was a national campaign to empty the hospitals. A policy let her out. Not a jury, not a judge, not a feeling, not sympathy, none of that. It was a policy, and a policy that had a long tail behind it. We have been here before. Take you back one more step. 1841, 28th of March, 1841, school teacher went to jail in East Cambridge to teach Sunday school to the women locked up inside. Her name was Dorothea Dix. She was 39. She had been born in Maine. Now, some of those women had committed no crime. They were insane. Or somebody said they were insane. And the country had nowhere else to put them. So they were housed with felons. When she gets there, the room has no stove. Dix asks about it. She's told the insane don't feel the cold. She spent the next 18 months walking into every jail and almshouse in Massachusetts with a notebook. She wasn't arguing, she was just counting. In January of 1843, she handed the legislator what she had written down. She told them she had come to call their attention to insane persons confined within the Commonwealth in cages, closets, cellars, stalls, pens, chained, naked, beaten with rods. And then she named all the towns. They built. And she went to the next state, and they built there. And she traveled to tens of thousands of places and cities and tens of thousands of miles. Hospital after hospital went up because one woman with a notebook made it impossible to keep not knowing. In 1854, she gets to Congress. Both houses pass a bill setting aside more than 12 million acres of federal land, 10 million of it for the care of the insane and the poor. Sell the land, run the hospitals on the proceeds. But on the 3rd of May, President Franklin Pierce vetoed it. He said he was compelled to resist the sympathies of his own heart. His reasoning was constitutional. He said, if Washington can provide for the insane poor, it can provide for all of the poor. And that has to be done by the states, not the federal government. Now, serious people still think he was right. I think he was right. His veto held that line for 80 years until the Depression broke it. The Depression breaks it. Now, understand what all of this means on the ground. Every asylum in America would be a state asylum funded by a state legislature in whatever year that legislature felt generous. When they didn't feel generous, unfunded systems don't stay merciful. They get crowded and then they get very cruel. And by the 50s, the hospitals that Dix had built held far more people than they could treat. The peak came in 1955, 558,922 Americans in state mental hospitals on a single count. You've seen the movies of what these hospitals were like. And Constance Fishers was in that system at the high water mark. 4 years later, they began saying, we got to clear people out. Today, those hospitals hold fewer than 40,000 beds in a country twice the size. Nobody evaporated. Roughly 2 million Americans with serious mental illness are booked into jail every single year. We're doing exactly the same thing. The largest mental health facilities in the United States are jails in our counties. 185 years and we're standing in the same room with no stove. So let me put those two moms back on the table. In Williamsburg, the state had enormous confidence and unlimited reach in a case where nothing happened at all. In Plymouth, in Waterville, the state had almost no capacity where everything happened. That's the trade we've made without voting for it. We can't hold the dangerous, so we supervise the safe. And notice what's doing all the work in all of it. Not judgment, a category. A five-year-old can never be unsupervised. That's a category. It doesn't require, you know, everybody meet Sam or watch him at the crosswalk or ask a mother one question. It's cheaper than looking. Any mother who does this must be sick is another category. Any mother who does this must be evil is a category too. I don't know if she's sick or she's evil. I have no idea. And I've watched people on my own side of the aisle spend a week explaining a woman they've never met using a case from Maine in 1954 they haven't read to reach a verdict. 12 people who sat through 4 weeks of testimony they can't reach in 30 hours. That's not toughness. That's the same shortcut in a different coat. Now, here's the thing about all these cases that actually bothers me. It's not the sentences. Only one of them gets a jury. Carrie Ann Parkinson got a caseworker's finding, a registry entry, and a bench conviction. Nobody had to be persuaded of anything. Nobody was ever even required to look at her. Lindsay Clancy gets 12 strangers who can't leave that room until they agree. And after 30 hours, they still want to do the cheap thing. You know, a guard who sees a small child alone shrugs and goes, nah, is not a good man. And the neglect laws that exist because real neglect is real and children die of it, that's why they exist. Fine. But prove it about this child. Bring the evidence about this child. That's all a jury is. The last institution in American life that forces somebody to look at one person before deciding anything about them. Who are we? Are we a country that sent a woman into a jail with a notebook and then built hospitals because she counted? Are we them? Who are we? A country that closed the hospitals, kept the registry, got very good at supervising people who never needed supervision? Who are we becoming? It isn't being decided in Plymouth. It's being decided by whether we're still willing to do the expensive thing. Go look at the actual person. Dix's method is still available, still costs the same. She didn't theorize about the insane. She walked in, county by county. She wrote down what she saw. You know a good mother. When somebody in your neighbors, Virginia, I can't believe you would just shrug this off. Nobody paid attention to a good mom. Who is in your life that you need to see? Who's in your life on your street, your family? That might not be fine. Or might be fine, but it's under attack. Let's go stand with them. Let's go look at those people. Not a text. Let's go look at those people. Let's sit with those people. Let's pray with those people. Because our actions are stronger than words. And what we do with our time is what matters. All right, let me tell you about Patriot Mobile. There are hundreds of millions of cell phones in this country, maybe even billions of them. It's an enormous industry. Everybody needs a wireless service, and yet, in all of America, there's one wireless provider that openly says, hey, we're Christian, we're conservative, we're for these values, and we're not ashamed of them. Patriot Mobile is America's only Christian conservative wireless provider. 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
2: I am going to be at Charlie Kirk's one-year anniversary memorial at UVU in Utah next week. 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Obviously, they're doing that for security reasons. It'll take place on 9/10, 6:30 Mountain Time, with doors opening at 4:30 Mountain Time. It'll be at the UCCU Center on the campus of UVU. I am grateful that the campus is opening its doors again to memorialize this one-year anniversary. I haven't decided what I'm going to say yet. I'm still praying on it. I hope that you will leave inspired. And I hope it is worthy of Charlie Kirk on this one-year anniversary. You know, there's so many things going on with this that I just got a call last night from somebody who said, hey, there's somebody who wants to talk to you that was very involved in all of this. And I really want to talk to them, but you know, not for the reasons I think that everybody else in this industry would. And I'll tell you more next week when I can, but, I think it's going to be an interview I do and I don't release. I'm not sure. It is so historically important, but I know if I release it, it'll be chopped up by flying monkeys and used in horrific ways. And this individual has never been heard, and firsthand. So pray for us, because I want to make sure we're doing good and we're not feeding the monkeys. But we're living in historic times. And join us for one of those moments. CharlieKirkLegacy.com. Next week, Utah. CharlieKirkLegacy.com. 6:30. 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UCCU Center and the campus of UVU. There should be a word for that moment in the morning when you're perfectly comfortable in bed and you realize you have to get out of it. Today was one of those days I woke up and the alarm hadn't gone off and I went, oh, I bet it's 1:30 in the morning and I've got more sleep. 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
9: In Locker and Road Construction on 695, right in the outer loop. From Liberty Road to Security Boulevard, the right lane is closed. A 7-minute delay. You'll stop and go traffic from 795. In Elkridge, Route 1 southbound is shut down on Old Washington Road due to a serious crash. The left lane is blocked in the northbound lanes due to the southbound accident. WBAL TV 11 weather. Cloudy skies this morning will become partly cloudy this afternoon. A stray shower or thunderstorm is possible. The high around 90. Partly cloudy skies tonight, low 74. Tomorrow, partial cloudiness early with scattered showers and thunderstorms in the afternoon. Storms may contain strong gusty winds. The high near 89. It's 79 and cloudy right now. 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
11: 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Good morning. I'm Caitlin Bancroft. Starting at the Commitment 2026 desk this morning, all eyes are on the Maryland Supreme Court today. The state's high court will hear arguments on the General Assembly's ballot measure that would pave the way for congressional redistricting. It's known as Question 3. A judge ruled last Wednesday that the question cannot go on the November ballot. Democrats appealed the ruling to the state Supreme Court. Green Street Academy opening as usual this morning after it went into a temporary lockdown following a shooting inside of a store across the street yesterday. Baltimore police say a fight between a teenager and a 41-year-old man ended in the shooting. Both were shot. They are expected to recover. From the ABC News desk in Minneapolis, two people are dead and several others injured after a shooting at an apartment yesterday. The suspected shooter is also dead, but it's unclear how that person died. When police entered the building, they found victims and they heard the gunfire. Authorities saying officers were shot at and that they returned fire. The city says police officers were injured, with two of them being shot. Several other civilians were hospitalized for gunshot wounds. The Orioles are back home tonight to kick off a weekend series against the Red Sox, with WBAL's pregame coverage starting after the news at 6. I'm Caitlin Bancroft, WBAL News Radio.
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5: Traffic.
9: In Lockhart, delays on 695 right in the outer loop. From Liberty Road to Security Boulevard, the right lane is closed. Stopping the traffic from 795. It'll take you an extra 6 minutes to get through it. In Elkridge, Route 1 southbound is shut down at Old Washington Road due to a serious crash. Left lane is blocked in the northbound lanes. They're jammed up as well. WBL TV 11 weather. Cloudy skies this morning will become partly cloudy this afternoon. A stray shower or thunderstorm is possible, the high around 90. Partly cloudy skies tonight, low 74. Tomorrow, partly cloudy early with scattered showers and thunderstorms in the afternoon. Storms may contain strong gusty winds, the high near 89. It's 80 and cloudy right now. 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From the Mattress Warehouse Traffic Desk, I'm Ed Evans, WBL News Radio 1090 and FM 101.5.
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2: Bethany Miller is the Director of Communications for the National Religious Broadcasters. She is also the editor of the Conservator, and she is also, she does opinion pieces for Daily Wire, and she just did an opinion piece for us, and it is so good. This is such a well thought out and very concerning, article about what we're seeing with Lindsey Clancy, Luigi Mangione, and women. And so, she's been talking to some of our producers. We're friends and I think it was Michaela said, you should write this article. And so she did. And it's posted right now. It just came out at glennbeck.com. Bethany, welcome. Thank you for this great think piece. Do you want to explain it real quick on what your theory is on it?
17: Hey, Glenn, thanks for having me. Yeah, essentially, I think we've all been wondering at the heart of all of these trials is what is the state of American women today? And I haven't been seeing anybody just report and talk about where did we get the mindset of women? And I do think that it has been brewing for decades. I mean, from the millennial movement of the Me Too and the therapeutic culture and my truth is the only truth. This has been brewing for some time. And for those of us who are even religious, this is a Garden of Eve problem. I mean, we know that women lean a certain way, same with men, and we are gifted and fashioned in certain ways. And the secular politics can weaponize those scenes. We've seen masculinity and the topic of it get radicalized. Now we're seeing it with women. And it started with the abortion conversation, and now it is growing. We're seeing it with Lindsey Clancy. And again, over and over and over again, it's been, why are women responding this way? And instead of just jumping all the way, pendulum swinging, and saying, okay, well, on the right, we're going to say women can't vote, I don't think that's going to answer the problem. Because at the end of the day, it's not a voting issue. This is a cultural problem. Because even if you were to take away the vote, we're still going to have women attempting to murder their children. Like, I can't believe the day and age we live in. But that is exactly kind of the root of the problem. I wrote about this in this piece, just talking about how women tend to weaponize what God made them to be true, good, and beautiful, their empathy, their relational. And when they are using those things for good, it can be a powerful thing. But we're seeing it today, and the left is capitalizing on it, manipulating women's lenses of empathy and of relation, and in using that to get them to respond empathetically in a weaponized empathy to what's happening with Lindsey Clancy. So instead of going, hey, what's black and white here? This woman killed her children, therefore justice must be served. They're saying, hey, actually, she struggled with postpartum depression and she was anxious, and so let's blame the man. Or I can see myself in her, therefore me condemning her is condemning myself. And so you see how that is slowly being weaponized, and it's all doing it for our culture and through our media. So in my long form piece, I'm talking about exactly that and how that has formalized in both the Lindsey Clancy trial and the Luigi Mangione trial, and how this has kind of been an ancient problem.
2: Yeah, I think one of the things that you talked about that really stood out to me was the difference between I understand you and I agree with you.
17: Yeah.
2: And the blurring of that line, I mean, that's what has people, you know, holding newborns, women holding newborns and posting same Lindsey, or pushing a stroller outside of her trial, chanting that she's innocent. I don't think guys are wrong to say, wait a minute, I have to ask you some more questions. If we're serious about getting marriage, how do you feel on this? Because you can clearly say, and this is my standpoint, I'm not in the trial room, so I don't know. Justice has to be done, but I also know there is, you know, mental illness is real, and I can understand because my mother went through really bad mental illness, et cetera, et cetera. And so I can understand her, but that doesn't mean I agree with her. And women seem to be going very dark, like Luigi Mangione. That is terrifying to me, that they're practically throwing themselves at this murderer because they're like, yeah, well, he's been abused by the system and I've been abused by the system.
17: Exactly. And, you know, I've been seeing some reports come out too, saying a majority of women tune into true crime podcasts. A majority of women are reading some types of fiction and fantasy. And so the state of our women today, this is the type of entertainment and narratives that they inherit and consume on a daily basis. And that we've seen kind of maybe weaponize the way that they're thinking about these things. And I talk a lot about this. I'm Gen Z, but I'm like the last of the Gen Z cohort who has had a separation of digital reality. So to me, I can see the online reality and I can see the actual physical reality. And I think with social media being like, we're seeing headlines about the Iranian war on X and on Instagram, and that's how we consume reality today. I think that we are no longer seeing a separation of the two. We can't see a difference between what is digital, what is real. And then we've got, you see AI and you're like, is that even real? And so discernment, I even just think beyond just the gender wars, discernment is something we're losing as the American public, of trying to figure out, think clearly and think black and white. And it goes exactly back to, then it gets weaponized with women even more so, because they can't go as far as saying, I understand what she's going through, but then can't stop and go, but that can't affirm what she did. I don't know how many times we have to say on air, I mean, everyone is saying it within the base, but she had to strangle each one of her children. I can't even, like, I had to turn the TV off when I was watching the trial, and even hearing Patrick Clancy's 911 call, like hearing how it is just how chilling that is. But women can't seem to get in. I think if you were to talk to most of these women who make these TikTok videos, they probably aren't tuning into the full trial. And you'll notice that they're in the comments just wanting to come at you. They get so defensive and emotional, and it is completely just on.
2: So is this a performance? Is this itself mental illness? What the hell is happening?
17: I think it is. I think it's also just in a time of identification. I talked about this in my article. Women want to identify with something. They want to relate to something. They want to belong to something. And I think they see that type of rallying around Lindsay, which is why we're seeing rallies outside her court case, because they're saying, hey, like with the Luigi case, I've been, like you said, I've also been hurt by the healthcare system. And this guy, what he did was heroic. And because they're not seeing anything else, they're not seeing anything else so- with healthcare.
2: Is this,
17: so I think that's it.
2: You're too young to remember this, but this is exactly what happened with O.J. Simpson. People wanted to send a message that blacks had been mistreated, that blacks were always considered guilty. And so the black community rallied around O.J. Simpson no matter what the trial evidence said. And later the jurors said, yeah, we did do that and I kind of regret it now. But they were wanting to send a message. Is that the same thing that's happening here?
17: I think it is. I think women for so long have felt that they're not getting represented within postpartum specifically. And I think that's why we're seeing so many women come out and support her. And they're saying, hey, me too. It's like, it's the Me Too movement all over again. But when Me Too was launched, we didn't have the digital age we have today. We've got TikTok and short form content like no other. I mean, it's the same. And that's why I wrote in my piece. It's the same thing. Like Ecclesiastes says, there's nothing new under the sun. It's the same narrative over and over and over and again. And if we don't correct this, if we don't answer the cultural problem of this is the type of, this is women what we're dealing with. This is how they think. If we don't get ahead of this, and if the answer is only to just repeal the 19th, this is not going to solve the problem. This is a cultural issue.
2: No, we're not going to repeal the 19th. However, I will tell you that I don't know. I wouldn't even begin to know how to date today if I were young. I wouldn't know how to filter. I wouldn't, you know, everything seems like it's a booby trap now for guys. And, you know, when a guy can get in trouble for saying, hey, we're kind of serious now. We're thinking about marriage. Where do you stand on this? And for her to say, you know, I agree with her. I think she's innocent. And then be strident on it instead of having a conversation like, look, I think this is real and I don't know because I'm not in the trial. But I think this is real and we just have to be really careful and not being able to have any kind of nuance. I got to tell you, I would back away from that relationship immediately because I don't know who you are. I don't know. How are you even making decisions? You don't know this for a fact. And all of a sudden you're strident on this issue. So I agree with guys. I think you're actually smart to say, yeah, I don't think I can be in a relationship with you anymore. And I hate to say that because it's just breaking people up, but I don't know how to judge women anymore.
17: Yeah, I'm with you on that. And honestly, I'm grateful to see some young men step up and say this. I'm going to use this as a litmus test to get a read on what my girlfriend is doing. And so I'm grateful that young men are opening up to this. I am grateful for the direction that young men are going and are responding in this way, because it has become we've seen young men get radicalized and now we're seeing them go in the right direction. And so I do think that what we've done with young men and seen them wake up to the chaos and see them, you know, vote in a certain way and then start returning to churches, whether it's Orthodox, Catholic or Protestant, whatever it may look like, that has been encouraging to see. And I do think that it can happen with women too. I just think that swinging the pendulum on either side too far is not going to answer it. And so it really is a deep and cultural problem. But deeply.
2: Are you seeing women change for the better on this? Are you seeing women going, oh, wait, we better wake up here? Is there any kind of movement on the other side for women?
17: I am. And, you know, the work that we do at the Conservatoire, we are seeing that. And I think that this comes down to, Glenn, and I think you and I both can agree on this, the digital noise is often louder than reality. And that's why I touched on that, because I do think even when you use, no matter what you think about the Fishback campaign, so many thought that he was going to pull a certain direction because he was very, very tech savvy. And it seemed as if he would get all of these types of voters. And then you saw what actually ended up happening. And so that's just if you just want to talk about the digital reality of something, politics aside, that's a good example of it doesn't always manifest. And so while I'm saying it is frustrating to see all of these women respond this way, and I do want to sound the alarm on it, and I do want to be a whistleblower on it, I also want to be a voice for women like myself who are not voting that way and who are not thinking that way and who are not putting pink shirts on and holding up my hands outside of Lindsey Clancy case. Cause I'm sitting here going, she murdered her three babies, her babies. Like how I could never, I don't care how mentally ill you are. You were rational enough to plan that out. And so I'd like to say that I'm an example of that. And there's a lot of women within the base that are very much pushing back against this. So it is very prominent, but it's just, you're not seeing it manifest online. in a way that you're seeing the other side, and it's become rowdy. And again, I just say nothing new under the sun. That's why I'm like, we need to start responding to this and also be aware of the fact that TikTok is just going to accelerate it. And that's why the right needs to, you know, the left is capitalizing on this. Mondami, AOC, they're techie and savvy, and they're resonating with young women. The right is not doing as good of a job at that. And so we need to get ahead of the curve and understand just a thought process of communications, digital, how is that resonating with their audience, with young women? How can the right take a step forward in that as well? So I really do think we need to take a look at playbooks. Politics aside, take a look at playbooks. How are women responding? This is what my long-form article talks about. What is the thought process? Why are they resonating? Why does it make sense? We need to ask these questions. Just take a step back and go, why are women this way? What is the state of them? How did they become this way? How are we going to answer it? And what is the type of information they're going to consume? How are we going to reach them? The left thinks that way. They're maximizing on it. Mondami was charismatic, and he was putting out, you know, social media trends that were resonating with women. I know it's trivial to say, and I know there's probably, you know, older people listening to this going, that's just crazy, but it's just the day and age we live in. This is how communication is consumed. So we need to get ahead of the curve.
2: You find the article at glennbeck.com right now. I'll give you more information on that in a second. I can't let you leave without asking about Gloria Steinem. Second wave feminism. She was the face of it. She's, was found dead this morning at 92. Everybody's saying she's a trailblazer for women, yada, yada. What do you think the real legacy for women is that she's leaving?
17: I don't think she's leaving much behind, is she? That's a prime example of, who are we going to let be the face of women? Is it going to be something like this? Is it going to be the feministic narrative, or is it going to be true, beautiful, and good femininity? And I don't know if that's exactly what her legacy is. I don't think that's exactly what exactly women are today. So I would take a look at her legacy. Think for yourself. Is that the face? If you're a woman listening today, is that a legacy that I want to follow, or is there a new one I want to trail ahead? And so I don't know if I would resonate with her. I would be curious if others would.
2: Bethany, thank you so much. Bethany Miller, you can find it at glennbeck.com. It's Lindsay Clancy, Luigi Mangione, and the State of American Women by Bethany Miller at glennbeck.com. Thanks again for your article. We'll talk again. God bless. Let me tell you about Leap Filter. 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
18: Traffic.
9: In Lockhart, reconstruction on 695 in the Outer Loop, right between Liberty Road and Security Boulevard, the right lane is closed. You're stopping good traffic from 795. A crash in Elk Ridge on Route 1 southbound on Old Washington Road. The left lane is blocked. The area jammed. The left lane also blocked in the northbound lanes due to that southbound crash. WBAL TV 11 weather. Cloudy skies this morning will become partly cloudy this afternoon. A stray shower or thunderstorm is possible. The high around 90. Partly cloudy skies tonight, low 74. Tomorrow, partial cloudiness early with scattered showers and thunderstorms in the afternoon. Storms may contain strong gusty winds. The high near 89. It's 80 and cloudy right now. 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From the Mattress Warehouse Traffic Desk, I'm Ed Evans, WBAL News Radio 1090 and FM 101.5.
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11: I'm Caitlin Bancroft. Congressional redistricting, the topic of conversation in Maryland's highest court today. Meantime, a federal judge in Maryland has moved to block an action by the Trump administration. 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
2: Oh, did you hear this? There's a new TV host on Blaze TV, Nick Freitas. And this is what he said about the Lindsey Clancy trial. And it's kind of what we were just talking about with Brittany. Listen to this.
29: I honestly don't think that women understand what a catalyst moment this is. There's been a lot of conditions set for young men to just be fed up. This is the one where I don't think they realize you could look back in 20 years and be like, oh, this is where we lost the right to vote.
2: Yeah, literally.
29: Because the bottom line is, as women become more tribal, men are becoming more tribal.
2: Yep.
29: And bad news, our tribe doesn't need you to secure our rights.
2: Mm-hmm. Yeah, literally.
29: You need us to help you secure yours.
2: Yep.
29: And people are like, oh, Nick Freitas is advocating. No, I'm not advocating it. I'm telling you, you get tribal to this degree.
2: Yeah.
29: Where not only can you kill our kids in the womb through all 9 months of pregnancy, but now you can strangle them on the outside and you're the one that gets sympathy and the husband is to blame.
2: Mm-hmm.
29: That's where you move men into the screw you phase of the exercise. Yes.
2: This is so dangerous because I think he's right. I think he's right. I mean, to an extreme, he's right. And this is why this is so dangerous. We all have to, if I have time, I'll talk about this later, if not tomorrow. We all have to draw a line in our own lives. Look at what's happening to all of us. We are being divided to such an extreme in every way possible. Father from children, brothers from sisters, you know, men from women, black and white. All of these lines are all being drawn. This is the end of humanity, gang. Don't you see? This is all one play. Divide, divide, divide. Now we're down to the basic men and women divide. This is not sustainable. Change course. You're on the wrong side. If this is where you're dividing, you're on the wrong side. Unite.
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6: Cloudy 81. I'm Caitlin Bancroft. What we know about an officer-involved shooting in Baltimore County, and a busy day for the Maryland Supreme Court, who's hearing arguments on congressional redistricting. Details when we come back. But first, the latest from ABC News, 11 o'clock.
7: From ABC News, I'm Sherry Preston. Another day of arguing over the charges for the 12 people who will decide the fate of Lindsey Clancy. The jury twice telling the judge now they cannot reach a unanimous decision. The judge telling them to keep trying. At the courthouse in Plymouth, Massachusetts, here's ABC's Aaron Katursky.
8: A deadlocked jury will deliberate for a sixth day whether Lindsey Clancy can be held criminally responsible for killing her three children, or whether postpartum psychosis made her lose her grip on reality. The judge instructing jurors to keep going.
9: It's your duty to decide the case if you can do it conscientiously.
8: The nine women and three men have weighed the evidence for about 30 hours and have been stuck for 2 days. If the impasse is unbreakable, the case would head toward a mistrial.
7: Co-founder of Ms. Magazine and a voice for women worldwide, Gloria Steinem, has died at the age of 92. She was a hugely recognizable presence wherever she went, and she went a lot of places, firmly believing that you have to be out among people to tell the story, not behind a computer screen.
10: Sometimes we must put our bodies where our beliefs are. Sometimes pressing send is not enough.
7: That was at the Women's March in Washington in 2017, a day after President Trump's first inauguration. The Trump administration cabinet member is trying to walk back recent comments he made about the Iran war. Here's ABC's Mary Bruce.
11: Commerce Secretary Howard Lutnick says the U.S. is ramping up economic pressure on the regime. But Lutnick also making headlines for saying this.
12: There haven't been American deaths. It's really just an economic choke out, which the administration is now executing more broadly. And I think it'll be very effective.
11: 18 U.S. service members have been killed.
7: Lutnick says he misspoke. Between now and Labor Day, the TSA expects to screen more than 17 million airline passengers for the holiday. You're listening to ABC News.
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6: At 11:02, good morning. I'm Caitlin Bancroft. Breaking news this morning. Investigators are on the scene of an officer-involved shooting on Carroll Island Road in Middle River. Not much is known at this time, but we will keep you updated when we know more. Arguments on what will appear on the November ballot are happening today in Maryland's highest court. On the same day, the state said it would begin printing ballots. This revolves around question 3, a ballot measure that could pave the way for congressional redistricting. A judge ruled last week the measure cannot appear on the November ballot. Democrats quickly appealed the decision to Maryland's Supreme Court. Meantime, a federal judge in Maryland is blocking President Trump's second attempt to restrict birthright citizenship.
13: Last month, President Trump signed an executive order prohibiting citizenship to babies born in the U.S. to non-citizens. It was his second executive order to end birthright citizenship after the first one was shot down by the U.S. Supreme Court. Wednesday, the district judge in Maryland ruled that no presidential executive order can undo what the Supreme Court has done. She also criticized the president for trying to append our country's longstanding tradition of birthright citizenship, a right enshrined in the 14th Amendment. Taylor Bennett, WBAL News Radio 10.

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1: No injuries are reported after a row home fire in West Baltimore. Firefighters responded to the 1700 block of Appleton Street around 9:30 last night. They found heavy fire coming from the three-story end unit. Fire officials say the blaze extended to neighboring buildings, but there's no word yet on the extent of the damage or the cause of the fire. That remains under investigation. WBAL News Time is 11:04.
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4: Traffic.
5: In Lockhart, road construction, 695, right in the outer loop. After you get to Liberty Road, right lane is closed. You're stopping the traffic from 795 and a 5-minute delay to get through it. In Elkridge, some great news. That accident is cleared off of Route 1 southbound and Old Washington Road, and we're good to go there. Road construction in Belcamp on 95 southbound from 543 to 24. The left lane is closed. The area very slow. It'll take you an extra 5 minutes to get through that portion of it. In Port Deposit on 222 northbound and southbound, that highway closed. Canal Road to Moore Road, and that's due to a fallen tree. Use caution in the area. 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From the Mattress Warehouse Traffic Desk, I'm in Evans, WBAL News Radio 1090 and FM 101.5.
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4: Weather.
8: Scattered showers and thunderstorms possible this afternoon, with temperatures topping out in the upper 80s and low 90s. Heat index values also near the triple digits. Tonight, partly to mostly cloudy with another chance for showers to pass on by and a brief thunderstorm as temperatures fall back into the mid 70s overnight. Another round of thunderstorms likely on Friday with temperatures back in the upper 80s. I'm meteorologist Alina Lee on WBAL News Radio 1090 and FM 101.5.
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1: Glenn Beck is on.
2: I gotta tell you, this Clancy trial looks like we're gonna have a hung jury. There are crowds gathering in front of the courthouse now, and everybody's saying this is putting, you know, a spotlight on mental health, the mental health crisis. Yeah, that's one thing. That's one thing. Putting a spotlight on mental health crisis is one thing. You know, I don't know how much of the trial you've been following, and I have stayed out of it because I don't like it when we just declare people guilty or innocent, especially if I haven't done all my homework on it. But, you know, the testimony is that she planned it out. She knew what she was doing. She, you know, she operated this. It wasn't just I'm hearing voices, I got to do this. But, again, I haven't heard all the testimony. But we are in a real situation here where we are, it's toxic empathy. It's toxic empathy. And you can be for better mental health. You can be for people saying, you got to take postpartum depression seriously. I'm one of those people. Take it seriously. It's real. But you can also separate that from killed three children and look at the facts of the case. We're in a weird place in America. We'll get into that in about a half hour again. Carol Roth is going to join me here in a minute. We've been talking about, you know, what the Republicans should be talking about, what they should be doing, and not really doing it. However, the president came out and said he's going to go across the country for 30 days to try to help 35 Republicans. I don't know. Too little, too late. I don't know. It's not him. It's really them. They're the problem, not him. And so we're going to talk about the affordability crisis. Yeah, I'm a conservative that will say there is affordability crisis, because all you have to do is go stand in a checkout line at a grocery store. If you don't think that's an affordability crisis, I mean, how rich are you? Because I see the problem. But I want to focus with Carol on a couple of things that can be done pretty easily. And one of them is the government of the United States is the largest predatory lender in the world. And this is a real problem, and this could be ended quickly. I'll talk to Carol about this. It's, give you a hint, it's about universities. Also, we'll talk about housing and how to make that affordable coming up in just a second. First, let me tell you about our sponsor. It's LifeLock. 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I've been here the whole time. 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Carol, how are you?
3: I'm doing well. How are you?
2: Very good. Carol Roth, who, if you don't have her economic news coming in her, you know, in your email box, her newsletter, go to carolroth.com/news, sign up for a newsletter. You're going to be way ahead of everything that is happening economically. Carol, let's start with, because I've read some of your notes and some of your writings on this. The biggest predatory lender in the world is the United States government, and this is so true. If this were a bank doing it, it would be the number one story everywhere, but it's the government. Explain.
3: Right. Everybody hates payday lenders. Everybody hates those who go after people who are vulnerable. We have the U.S. government who, under the Obama administration, largely nationalized student lending. They got the banks out of the way. And now it's the U.S. government. And they are preying on teenagers. They're preying on people who can't even drink alcohol. They're not old enough to drink alcohol, or in some cases to get cough syrup, you know, when they go to Target or Walmart. But somehow they can take on 5 and 6 figures of debt for college and figure out what the return on investment is supposed to be for that. And that's why I call the government the largest predatory lender in the world, because they are transferring wealth on a wholesale basis from young Americans. And where is it going, Glenn? It's going straight to colleges, and primarily to college administrators. It's not even going to professors who are improving the education. It's just bloated administration. And that is not leading to better outcomes. So it means that young people, they're paying more for education, and they're not able to get a good return on investment in a lot of the cases, or in some cases, any return on investment, because it's not treated like any other loan is.
2: Right. When if I went into a bank and I was going to start a business, they would say, let me see your business plan. You know, how are you planning on paying this back? What are you building? You know, how competent are you at that, et cetera? They're going in and they're saying, I want a gender studies degree. And nobody says, how are you going to pay this loan back? What job are you going to get? What are the stats out there about what kind of salary those people who are graduating today are going to make? There's nothing on that.
3: There's nothing, and there's no what we call an underwriting process to see, you know, match up your ability to repay with the amount that you're getting from the loan. So they don't look at your grades. They don't look at your major. If you have the gender studies degree, you can take out the same amount as you can if you're going into finance or engineering or something that's likely to have a higher outcome. There's no accountability. The colleges who are the beneficiaries aren't on the hook for any of this. Like a regular loan that is, you know, eligible for the bankruptcy process, these are not eligible for the bankruptcy process. So when you look at young people and you say, why are they turning to the Democratic Socialists? Why are they so disenfranchised? It's because they were told to go to school. They were told they needed an education, that they would get a better job. They're not getting better jobs. They're saddled with this debt. This debt is at higher and higher interest rates. So they're trying to pay it down. They don't understand that when you just pay the interest, the principal doesn't go down. They don't understand why they still have this debt, because our education system has failed them. And it delays their progress in life. It delays their ability to buy a house. It delays their ability to start a family. So, you know, it's hard to say somebody who was a teenager or a very young person when they signed up for this, you know, this whole idea, I'm a big person for personal responsibility, but we are preying on them. Why is the U.S. government allowing this to happen, allowing the colleges to do this? To me, this is the absolute lowest hanging fruit. And President Trump said he was going to get tough on the colleges. He started to go in that direction, and I don't think he went far enough. For somebody who's, you know, sunk his teeth into tariffs, stuck his teeth into Iran, sink your teeth into colleges and universities and change this whole system. Get the government out, make the colleges partially responsible, allow this to go through bankruptcy. And for existing loans, restructure all of the interest payments that are going to the government that have already been paid, and let these young people, don't absolve them of their responsibility, but give them some credit for what they've already done.
2: So you're suggesting maybe take some of the money that they paid in interest, and if they were paying it for a long period of time, take some of the interest and say, okay, we're going to take 50% of the interest payment, because you're not paying the principal down at all, or barely. And we're going to apply that, you know, for a one-time application, we're going to apply 50% of that's going to go to the principal.
3: credit, yeah, credit balance. But again, this is the kind of thing that we can't revisit and continue to do.
2: Yes.
3: It all has to change at once. So it has to be part of a full program. Here's how we're changing this in the future, because we're not going to be in this business anymore. And we're going to make the colleges responsible. And we're going to make this like any other loan for you. And then for people who've already been through it, here's what we're going to do for you. And by the way, because this is always the pushback is from, hey, I paid my loan. I was responsible. I'm not getting, you know, I'm getting screwed here. Well, if you didn't pay in just interest over time and over time and over time, you really aren't getting a penalty for that. So I feel like there's no perfect way to address this, but it does address it in a more balanced way.
2: Yeah, there's not going to be complete fairness on any of this stuff. These are all of, we're at the point where almost every answer, every solution is a bad answer to somebody.
3: Right. There's always a trade-off.
2: Right.
3: Always.
2: So, but, you know, I remember saying when Obama went after and said, you know, we're going to just give loans out, I thought, and I said, this is going to make the cost of education skyrocket. Because there's no accountability. And so they'll just, if it's endless piles of cash that the government is going to sign for, of course, the universities will take it. That's why they have to be on the hook for some of this stuff. You know, you're saying, hey, you're going to get a gender study. Look, do you understand that that is not going to pay you very much? Do you understand that, you know, if you want to be a social worker, let's say, that you're going to be struggling your whole life? So it's not worth $175,000 in loans to get it, because you'll never pay it off.
3: It's so frustrating, Glenn, because we pay for education in this country. We pay for everybody to go to school K through 12. The fact that we do not teach young people how to do a return on investment calculation, something that I'm not joking, my dad taught me to do when I was 10 years old, and to be able to look at the data and say, this isn't going to work, or to be able to understand the difference between interest and principal, it's economic and financial literacy, and we're driving it. The state, the government is driving this on purpose, because they don't want people to understand financial literacy and economic literacy, because then people would understand how screwed up the government is and require some accountability there. So they just let everybody struggle and then blame capitalism.
2: Is there any way the president could also take this and say, you know, you have to be on the hook, and if you don't inform people before they take out these loans, if you're not clear, yes, if you haven't shown them, then we're not going to loan to you, because you're a bad risk to us as the United States government. Those tax dollars that we are now spending and loaning to students, that should be sacred money. And I don't mind loaning for, you know, my tax dollars loaning for education, because those are the people that are going to figure out how to fix the problems of tomorrow and make our world better. But not this way. Not this way. Well,
3: I used to think that. I mean, unfortunately, you know, a lot of these colleges have become hedge funds with indoctrination caps attached to them, and they are not concerned with education and making people better, which is why so many of these young people come out, you know, as communists and democratic socialist sympathizers instead of the people who are fixing the world. So that's part of the issue too, is I, you know, I don't like the government being involved in lending, but I don't think that people who are going to school are coming out and getting better outcomes because of the things that I'm seeing them teaching at colleges and universities as well. So, you know, that's also a piece of the problem here. If we were sending people and they were coming out and they were, you know, really creating a lot of productivity, I don't think that this would be an issue. But, you know, as you have correctly identified, anytime the government gets involved and gives money willy-nilly, the cost, whether it's you know, education or healthcare or whatnot, and we don't have real free market competition and things functioning the way that they would otherwise, that's when the costs are just allowed to continue to rise. And if you look at the chart, a great chart, I sent it to you by Mark Perry, the chart of the century. I'll put it up on my X for everyone to see. Everything that the government's involved involved in has exceeded the cost of inflation significantly. In places where we have free market competition, those prices continue to decrease. It's a law that's worked since the beginning of time, and it's a reality. But again, nobody understands. Well, not nobody, but the broad American populace doesn't understand this, and that is the heart of the problem.
2: Okay, so I'm going to take a quick break, and we're going to come back, and we're going to talk about housing because that's the other thing. By the way, before we break, have you heard a single person in the GOP suggest anything like this?
3: So I actually have suggested some things, and we do have a handful of people who've come out and said, yeah, these things make sense, but it is the minority. It's not the majority,
2: right.
3: And that's the
2: it's
3: problem.
2: These people should be running on these things. They should be able to say, yeah, there's an affordability problem, and here's how we're going to fix it. This fixes that. Hang on just a second. Yeah. Carol, we're going to come back to you here in just a second. First, let me tell you about Friend Factor. I have a complaint about dogs. I'd like to speak to whoever designed the system here. 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
2: Carol, I hate to say it, we're going to be out of time. We only have about 3 minutes. So let's get into, what we can on housing.
3: Yes. So just real quickly before I get to housing, I do want to say, in terms of Congress's failure, the number one thing that would help fix affordability is going after waste, fraud, and abuse. It's estimated anywhere from $250 billion to $1 trillion of fraud alone is in our system. So things that would, not only make things like healthcare cost less, but, decrease interest rates. We had a president who tried to go after that, and Congress did not back him up. So I just wanted to say that.
2: Thank you.
3: But housing. So one of the ideas that I have been floating is allowing for interest rate assumability. If you have cheap interest rate, that's one of the things that's locking up housing. You don't want to move into another house. And if somebody's coming in to buy your house, it's going to be way more expensive for them. So if we allow these cheap interest rates to be assumed, it's a win-win. It's locked up so the banks aren't making money, and there's going to be a bridge between the existing loan and what else is needed for a new buyer, and the banks can benefit from that as
2: well. I got to tell you, and it helps the president accomplish what he wants. He's been wanting lower interest rates. Okay, they're not going to give them to you. Here's your lower interest rate. Here it
3: is.
2: Assumable mortgages. Quickly, one more thing.
3: Yes. So I know people have different feelings about tariffs, but tariffs have increased builder costs, lumber, drywall, steel, appliances, whatever it is. If we roll that back, if that becomes less of a focus and we focus more on affordability, that's another thing that can help the cost of new housing as well.
2: And the other thing, I agree with you on that. But the other thing is, we've got to go after these regulations. Regulations now account for like $130,000 on the average house. That's
3: correct.
2: Insane. Between federal and local, it's $130,000 in regulation cost. That's got to stop. That's got to come under control. And I think it's a 43, 47% increase since 2019.
3: It's housing, it's business, it's energy, it's food, it's everything. So attack the red tape and you're going to have a better cost of living and more prosperity. It's you know, economics 101.
2: Carol, thank you very much. Carol Roth, make sure you get her newsletter. She's way ahead of the curve and you'll know what's coming down the pike. CarolRoth.com/news. You get her newsletter, CarolRoth.com/news, or you can follow her on X at Carol J. S. Roth. Okay. When we come back, there's a couple of things we have to deal with. This crazy thing, from the Canadian military asking a U.S. admiral, do we have plans to attack, Canada? And he's like, what? No, we don't. No. Well, do we? And if we do, would you follow the president? He refuses to answer. He's like, this is a ridiculous question. Why don't you ask me about the plan to attack Mars? And so then the writer goes back to Canada and decides to say, you know what? He won't answer the question. They have attack plans. They're coming for us. Canada. You're jumping the shark here. You're really becoming unhinged. We'll talk about that and go back up to what is happening in Plymouth, Mass, and what it means to men and women and relationships and everything else. We're slipping into even more dangerous territory mentally. We are becoming even more sick as a nation. Come on, wake up, turn it around. Put things back in place. We'll go there next. You know, one of the strangest things about a really nice hotel is the bed, because here's what happened. You walk into the room, you put your bag down, and before you're even unpacked, you're inspecting the bed. 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
6: Traffic. Lockdown delays continue on the Beltway in the Outer Loop right after you get to Liberty Road. The right lane is closed for construction. Stopping the traffic from 795 in the Inner Loop and Pikesville delays from Reister Sound Road to Park Heights Avenue. Right lane closed there. It's backed up from 795. WBAL TV 11 weather. Cloudy skies this morning will become partly cloudy this afternoon. A stray shower or thunderstorm is possible. The high around 90. Partly cloudy skies tonight, low 74. Tomorrow, partial cloudiness early with scattered showers and thunderstorms in the afternoon. Storms may contain strong gusty winds, the high near 89. It's 82 and cloudy right now. 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
8: 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Good morning. I'm Caitlin Bancroft. We continue to follow news of an officer-involved shooting in Baltimore County. Police say it happened on Carroll Island Road in Middle River. No word on any injuries or what led up to the shooting. The Independent Investigations Division is on the scene. The issue of congressional redistricting has made it to Maryland's Supreme Court. A judge blocked a question that would pave the way for redistricting from appearing on the November ballot. Democrats appealed, and now it's up to the state's highest court to decide. Terrifying moments for a woman whose car was stolen with her child in the back seat. Police say it happened Tuesday night on Dudley Avenue, where the woman was delivering packages using her personal vehicle. City officers say a man removed her from the vehicle and fled the scene with the child inside. However, police say the suspect released the child about a block away and officers quickly recovered the child safely. From the ABC News Desk, celebrated author, activist, and journalist Gloria Steinem has died. She was 92. Over six decades, Steinem was one of the most visible and potent voices of the women's movement in our country. The Orioles are back home tonight to kick off a weekend series against the Red Sox with WBAL's 3 a.m. coverage starting after the news at 6. First pitch at 7:15. I'm Caitlin Bancroft.
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6: Traffic. Construction in Lockhart on 695 right in the outer loop. After you get to Liberty Road, the right lane is closed. Stopping of traffic from 795, a four-minute delay in Belcamp, Harford County, 95 southbound jammed from 543 to 24. It's all due to road work. Left lane is closed. You have stopping of traffic, a five-minute delay. WBAL-TV 11 weather. Cloudy skies this morning will become partly cloudy this afternoon. A stray shower or thunderstorm is possible. The high around 90. Partly cloudy skies tonight, low 74. Tomorrow, partial cloudiness early with scattered showers and thunderstorms in the afternoon. Storms may contain strong gusty winds. The high near 89. It's 82 and cloudy right now. 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
2: Okay, guys, I think it's time to say to Canada, the doctor will see you now. Canada is going nuts. Let me explain. There's an admiral, and he was speaking at one of the war games, and I think it's the Global News. Help me out on this one, Ricky, because you know Canadian media. The Global News is a Canadian, like ABC or NBC.
5: Yes.
2: Up in Canada, right? So
5: one of the big three.
2: Part of the big three. Partially owned by the government, do you know?
5: Mm-hmm. Okay. All Canadian media is basically subsidized.
2: Okay. So they go and they're listening to this briefing, and I want to play the Global News reporter and what he asked this admiral, and listen to his attitude, listen to his question, and listen to what the admiral says. Go ahead, play it.
18: Would you obey an order to launch military action against Canada?
21: I find that scenario to be absolutely and utterly preposterous. I follow the orders of the commander in chief, but that is a needlessly emotional question. Canada is a close ally. I'm sorry, I didn't mean to be insulted, but
18: you didn't answer the question.
21: I'm sorry?
18: You didn't answer the question, but
21: I said I follow the orders of the president, and I find it to be would you ask me please also what my attack plans are for the Martians?
18: You want to dismiss it, by all means.
21: Yes, sir. I don't dismiss you, but I do dismiss the question.
2: Okay. So that is a preposterous question, okay? Of course he has to answer, I follow the instructions of the commander of the United States, the president of the United States. He's in uniform. That's what he does. Now, a separate question. If the president called you up today and said, hey, I need you to launch missiles against Mark Carney, I would bet any admiral, every admiral would go, Mr. President, can I get your code again, please? That doesn't make any sense. Okay. Those would be the orders of an absolute lunatic. We're not at war. Mark Carney's the one who said we're at war. Donald Trump has sent everybody. Thank you. Has sent everybody. There's the Chinese gong for Mark Carney. See, I said it again and you missed it. There you go. The president has sent person after person after person to talk to the Canadians and say, we're not in a war. We're not in a war. Now, Global News, a government news agency from Canada, asks this ridiculous question. And then it goes to the Ottawa Citizen, another Canadian news organization. And they say that the U.S. Admiral dodges questions about attacking Canada, but acknowledges he would follow Trump's orders. He wasn't dodging. He's saying that's a ridiculous question. I'm not going to answer ridiculous questions. Not going to. That's not dodging. That's a stupid question. We are allies. Here's what I would say. See, this is why I could never be in government. Because here's what I would say. That's the dumbest question I've ever heard. The dumbest question. First of all, we're allies. What is wrong with you? You need a medical checkup for that question. Now, I could answer it and say, of course there are plans to attack Canada. There's plans to attack the North Pole if Santa gets out of hand. Our job is to fill a building called the Pentagon, bigger than most of your provinces, with people who their only job is to think of scenarios in case something goes wrong. In some filing cabinet somewhere in the Pentagon, maybe under C, maybe under never going to happen, I can tell you there is a file that has Canada's name on it. But nobody is talking about it because we're friends. We're allies. We're neighbors. Let me ask you, have you asked your military about their plans to attack the United States? Why not? Because it's ridiculous. That's how I would have handled it. He handled it much nicer. That's why I'm not at the Pentagon, nor anywhere near a microphone for the federal government. And God help me, man, if I were in the White House and the button was on the desk, and I wasn't even president, and I saw that question, and there was a button that was Mark Canada, I might have launched. This is ridiculous. I might have launched. And the president would go, why did you just, that's nuclear war. It's Canada, sir. It's Canada. Did you hear that question? And now they're going to follow it up in the Ottawa Citizen saying he's dodging the question. They believe it anyway. Nukem. Glenn Beck, Ottawa Citizen. Glenn Beck says nuke Canada, and he means it. Oh, my God, you people are, you need a medical checkup. And the good thing is, there's room for you to see the doctor probably in June of 2028. Congratulations on your medical system. Oh, God. Okay, where were we, Ricky?
5: Oh, we were at the part where we've already launched a war on Canada, and it's in their heads.
2: It is.
5: The PSYOP is complete.
2: It is. It is. It's in their head. He does their, you know, Lake America thing. And he says, you know what he means when he says they're the 51st state? Do you know what he means? He doesn't mean sew another star on the flag. He means you're like our 51st state. We're that close. We share so much. We share everything. You know, we build our cars. Ford builds our cars here and in Mexico and Canada. We share everything. And while we, you know, because of drug lords, we're not the same as we are with you. We have an open border. And you know what? We shouldn't, because you're sending terrorists down to our country. But that's what he means by the 51st state. Not like we're coming up with our military. And we're going to take, we don't want your rat hole state. You know why? Because then we're going to have to pay for all your socialist crap that all you people believe in. No, there's no one. There's no conservative that is saying, you know, we should invade and take Canada, because then we'll have a whole bunch of other Marxist voters we have to deal with. No, we don't want your problems. Your problems are your problems. We have big enough problems here. We don't need your problems. You take care of your problems. We'll take care of our problems. We'll treat each other with respect. We'll recognize that China and Islamists and communists are a mutual threat to the Western way of life. And if you can't admit that, then you know what? We can't really be as close as we once were. But I will tell you this. While it's ridiculous to ask the question, is there an invasion plan of China? That's ridiculous. You give this 10 years and you keep cozying up to China. You keep bringing China in. You get all of your stuff run by China. You get all of the Chinese factories in. You have all your chips made. We can't trade with you, because China is a threat to the United States. And the closer you get to them, the more we have to build a wall, either literally or figuratively, between us. The more you get in bed with radicalized Islam, to the point where you have 2,000 Jews, Canadian Jews, going, I've got to get out of here. Can I get into the United States? The more you do that, the more we have to distance ourselves. You keep going down this road for 10 years, and you know what? There might be a battle plan on the table. There might be. I hope to God not. But if you become a threat to the sovereignty of the United States, or honestly, forget the United States, the sovereignty of each and every individual on planet Earth who are sovereigns of their own life. If you become more communist, more Marxist, more collectivist, you keep killing your people at the clip you're killing them at in the name of compassion, you're not an enemy of the United States. You're an enemy of mankind. You're an enemy of God. He's going to solve that problem long before the U.S. military will. You're going to collapse. You're going to collapse. You're on the wrong track. And you know what? I don't say that like we're on the right track. I don't know anybody that's on the right track right now. Don't look to us for answers. We're struggling ourselves. We could be exactly where you are in 10 years. But stop with this baby nonsense. Oh, or are you going to attack? You know, I was talking to Clay Travis. And he, what was it, a $10 million bet or bounty? He'd give the WNBA $10 million if the WNBA would play the, what was it, fifth grade team of his choosing. If they play a game of basketball against fifth graders, and he'd give them, you know, $10 million if they won. You know what, Canada? We could send our fifth graders up. We might be able to send our fifth graders up. I mean, after a briefing or two. You're like the WNBA of armies. Please. Please. We don't need a battle plan. We just need somebody to go, you guys got some guns? Yeah. Let's go take Canada. Please. Now, maybe not. Maybe we can't say that in Minnesota. In Texas, we could say that. Texas, we could say, guys, what do you say we just solve this? Let's just go up and take Canada. And Texans would take care of the job. Everybody else is too much of a wuss nowadays. You know, I was in Europe, and people would say, where are you from? And I'd say, Florida. Or I'd say, we live in Idaho or whatever. I don't live in Texas anymore. My business is in Texas, but I don't live here anymore. We ended up saying Texas. You know why? Because the responses were hysterical. Absolutely hysterical. My favorite was, oh, well, that's not really America, is it? Uh-huh. You're right. At least right now, could change in 30 days. But at least right now, it kind of isn't really America. It's its own place with its own attitude. And every state should be that way. Every state should be that way. We are one country, but we're 50 experimental laboratories. Instead, we're all becoming 49 Marxist laboratories. I should say 48. Florida and Texas. And it may be 49 because we might lose Texas, but we're supposed to be different. And our 51st state has always been different. You're kind of like our special state. More in a minute. Let me tell you about my Patriot Supply. I'd have a lot less concern about emergencies if they would just, you know, make appointments. Hey, this is the power grid. What are you doing Tuesday around 2 o'clock? Have everything ready because we're going to show up as a power grid failure sometime between Tuesday at 10 a.m. and Thursday at 4 p.m. Unfortunately, that's not how any of it works. 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
24: Traffic.
6: and locker and delays continue in the Beltway and the Outer Loop after you get to Liberty Road. Right lane is closed for construction. You have stop and go traffic from 795, a 4-minute delay to get through it. WBAL TV 11 weather, partly cloudy this afternoon, a stray shower, thunderstorm is possible, the high around 90. Partly cloudy skies tonight, low 74. Tomorrow, partial cloudiness early with scattered showers and thunderstorms in the afternoon. Storms may contain strong gusty winds, the high near 89. It's 81 and cloudy right now. 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
24: Tomorrow, some of us will wake up and it will be our last day on this earth. It will be unexpected and without warning. 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
2: Hey, Jason, can you give me the look at what's happening in the Strait of Hormuz? Because the price of oil is not reflecting the news that is, seems to be true, and that is 17 million barrels of oil has been going through the Strait of Hormuz. We are close to how it was before the war, and yet I'm not seeing the price of anything come down. What's true, what's not? Do you know?
30: Yeah, the energy secretary and multiple other officials that even CNN is now reporting on said that on Monday, the U.S. military escorted 40 commercial vehicles carrying, they say, 18 million barrels of oil through the Strait of Hormuz. So if you count in also all the oil that has now been diverted since the war started, that's now, you know, heading out via pipelines, That's more than the 20 million that was being transiting before the war. So if this holds, we're looking at just a massive, I guess, fail that the IRGC and Iran played. They have now signed their own death warrant when it comes to leverage via the Strait. So again, if this holds and doesn't get upended through something else, who knows what, as I said before, nothing will ever be the same. When it comes to Middle East, the oil, and the Strait of Hormuz, it will never be the same.
2: All they have to do is hold out until the election. That's it. If they can hold out to the election, they have a chance of really affecting this election. If this thing fell apart now, gas prices would plummet, and a lot of this affordability talk would go away. But you watch. They will hold out until the election. They'll do everything they can to hold out. And hopefully it happens before this, but you watch, it'll probably happen right after, because they are so close to absolute collapse right now. So close. And the president is not, he is not messing around with them anymore. He's so tired of them. All right. More tomorrow. May God save the Republic.
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4: Rainy skies, 82. Good afternoon. I'm Caitlin Bancroft. An investigation is underway in Baltimore County after reports of an officer-involved shooting, and the issue of congressional redistricting has been taken to Maryland's highest court. First, ABC News, 12 noon.
5: From ABC News, I'm Chuck Severson. Another day of jury deliberations in the Lindsey Clancy murder trial. ABC News Chief Investigative Correspondent Aaron Katursky at the courthouse in Plymouth, Massachusetts.
6: A deadlocked jury will deliberate for a sixth day whether Lindsey Clancy can be held criminally responsible for killing her three children, or whether postpartum psychosis made her lose her grip on reality. The judge instructing jurors to keep going.
7: It's your duty to decide the case if you can do it conscientiously.
6: The nine women and three men have weighed the evidence for about 30 hours and have been stuck for 2 days. If the impasse is unbreakable, the case would head toward a mistrial.
5: Iran launching a new attack in Kuwait while a top administration official makes a false claim. ABC News Chief White House Correspondent Mary Bruce.
8: Commerce Secretary Howard Lutnick says the U.S. is ramping up economic pressure on the regime. But Lutnick also making headlines for saying this.
9: There haven't been American deaths. It's really just an economic choke out. Which the administration is now executing more broadly, and I think it'll be very effective.
8: 18 U.S. service members have been killed.
5: Journalist, activist, feminist icon Gloria Steinem has died. She worked for decades to advance women's rights, and for her work, President Barack Obama awarded her the Presidential Medal of Freedom in 2013.
10: Because of her work across America and around the world, more women are afforded the respect and opportunities that they deserve.
5: Gloria Steinem was 92. Mass shooting. Investigators are on the scene of the downtown Minneapolis shooting that left three people dead, including the shooter, and several others injured yesterday. Attorneys for the private equity billionaire Leon Black filed a lawsuit today in federal court against the House Oversight Committee and Chairman James Comer in the Jeffrey Epstein investigation, Black refusing to testify. Nepal flood deaths are over 1,200 now, more than 4,200 missing. 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
4: At 12:02, good afternoon. I'm Caitlin Bancroft. An investigation has been launched in Baltimore County after alleged police-involved shooting on Carroll Island Road in Middle River. No other details have been released about the incident, just that investigators arrived at the scene about an hour ago. From the Commitment 2026 desk, the Maryland Supreme Court is hearing arguments today on the General Assembly's ballot measure. The dispute centers on ballot question 3, a constitutional amendment passed during the Maryland's August special session that would apply a certain state redistricting standards only to state legislative districts, not congressional districts. A judge ruled last week that the question cannot go on the November ballot. Democrats quickly appealed. The schools, they spend part of Wednesday on lockdown after a nearby shooting that injured a man and a teenager. Here's more from WBAL TV11's Tori Yorgi.
11: A fight inside of the Southwest Baltimore corner store resulting in gunshots.
12: I was really upset. I heard it on the news, and I was worried that people I know might have been hurt.
11: This man says he comes to the store here on North Hilton Street at least once a day.
12: I got concerned.
11: Concerned to learn a 41-year-old man and 16-year-old boy were shot inside of the store just before 11 a.m. Wednesday, according to Baltimore City Police.
4: The surveillance video shows the teenager walk into the store seconds before grabbing what appears to be a black backpack. At that point, the man came in and started fighting with the teen, and it looked like the man was going for the bag. City police have yet to release an exact motive, though. The man was found outside of the store. The teen fled, but was found a short distance away. WBAL News Time is 12:04.

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2: Traffic. In Locker and Construction on the Beltway, right in the outer loop, after you get to Liberty Road, right in is closed. You'll stop and go traffic from 795, a six-minute delay. In Pikesville, delays on the Beltway in the inner loop from Reisterstown Road to Park Heights Avenue. Right lane also closed for construction. It's back up from 795. In Arbutus, delays on the Beltway in the inner loop from 95 to Frederick Road. In Belcamp, 95 southbound jamming up from 543 to 24. The left lane is closed. You'll stop and go traffic, a six-minute delay. In Darlington, Harford County, road construction on Darlington Road, both north and southbound at Harmony Church Road. Utility construction going on there. Expect delays. From the Mattress Warehouse Traffic Desk, I'm Ed Evans, WBAL News Radio 1090 and FM 101.5.
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2: Weather.
4: Scattered showers and thunderstorms possible this afternoon with temperatures topping out in the upper 80s and low 90s. Heat index values also near the triple digits. Tonight, partly to mostly cloudy with another chance for showers to pass on by and a brief thunderstorm as temperatures fall back into the mid 70s overnight. Another round of thunderstorms likely on Friday with temperatures back in the upper 80s. I'm meteorologist Alina Lee on WBAL News Radio 1090 and FM 101.5.
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0: Welcome, everybody. Thursday edition of Clay and Buck kicks off right now. Great to have you all with us, as always. We've got Trump covering a whole range of things at a Rose Garden dinner yesterday. Overall assessments of his administration, AOC. He weighs in on AOC, which we know yesterday got a lot of attention from many of you, and even outside of this show, the media was listening in. Trump talked about the midterms, which is going to be a recurring theme here until we get to actual results from that election. We shall discuss that. We are still waiting for any updates on the Lindsey Clancy trial. That is a major news story for all the reasons that we have been discussing. But thus far, no advancement, no movement from that jury. They are deliberating, and we are waiting to hear if anything comes of that. John Fetterman has also given his opinion on data centers, Clay. Yes, sir.
1: Keep going, but I want to get your take on this because Fetterman has become very fascinating to me, but continue.
0: Fetterman.
1: I was just waving my hand to let you know that this is a good topic.
0: We communicate with hand signals. So, sometimes if you're like, why am I calling Clay's name? It's because he usually wants to jump in with something. But Fetterman offers Abdul El Sayed $50,000 to do a rally with Hassan Piker on 9/11. We shall discuss this. I mean, Fetterman's taking some pretty big swings. But something I just wanted to start with, Clay, clearly, and we don't have to spend too much time on it because there hasn't been that much, shall we say, strategic movement on it. There's still a lot of tactical stuff going on. Trump with the truth out this morning, and I'm just going to read this to you. For the treasonous scum, all caps for scum, that refuses to accurately report on our military operation in Iran, we have virtually unlimited amounts of mid to high grade ammunition, far more than we could ever use for this or for any other war, which is highly unlikely. That could improbably take place. In addition, we are producing munitions at levels never seen before. We are stockpiling and preparing for any contingency that could happen. We are taking them for ourselves, the USA, rather than selling them to others. But the sales to allies will soon again begin. Also, please let it be known that the Biden administration gave far more munitions away to Ukraine at no cost to them whatsoever than we have used in Iran. Hundreds of billions of dollars was given to Ukraine and NATO free of charge that Europe would have paid for if they were only asked. But we will be asking for that money, though somewhat belatedly. Thank you for your attention in this matter. I always like to sign off, Clay. President very frustrated with what he views as, I think, politically motivated reporting. Even people on the right who are ideologically opposed to his Mideast intervention, a little too quick to jump on maybe some of these stories. And that's quite a salvo via truth from the president on this. But he clearly sees that this is a major issue that is being debated out in public in advance of the midterms. Price of gas, Iran situation, all of it.
1: Yeah, look, I think there are so many different interplays. The president said, I believe, that he's planning to go to 35 different of the biggest battlegrounds during the course of the next 60-some-odd days. And what he said is help get people across the finish line there. I do think the $400 million that he has in his potential political arsenal to be able to distribute, he spent $800,000 so far for Darlene Graham. To what extent is he going to begin the process of spending that money? How will he decide how it's allocated? And you started off by talking about Fetterman, which I think is one of the really intriguing storylines to follow going forward. We know that we've got a 53-47 Republican edge in the Senate right now. And unfortunately, narrow losses in Wisconsin and Michigan in 2024 in particular kept that from being a basically unassailable majority. I do wonder, with Fetterman being back on the ballot in 2028 in Pennsylvania, the data all reflects that he virtually has no chance whatsoever of being the Democrat nominee. which would mean if he wants to remain a United States senator, he would either have to run as an independent, potentially caucusing with the Republican Party, or become a Republican, because he's actually way more popular with Republicans in Pennsylvania than he is with Democrats. And I wonder whether, Buck, he might be willing on some level to enter into some sort of power sharing relationship, because the degree to which he's going to war with people like Abdul El-Sayed is indicative to me that there has to be a larger plan afoot for what he is intending to do. And I don't know that there's very many other examples like Fetterman. There's certainly not any right now where an individual has ended up way more popular with the opposing party. And a lot of this was driven by Israel. And I know Fetterman so far has said, I would never change parties, but he has no politically viable future at this point in the Democrat Party, Buck. Now, maybe he doesn't like being a senator, and maybe he just wants to go back to Pennsylvania and kind of return to normal life. Most senators don't want to do that. Certainly not most senators after one term. So when you are laying out some of the aggressive things that he is saying about Abdul El-Sayed, it's setting off a little bit of a light bulb moment for me, where I'm thinking there has to be a larger intent here than just trolling Abdul El-Sayed. Do you buy that, or where do you see this going? Because I think that's the big picture question.
0: Well, let's unveil some of the trolling, because Fetterman, to take the positions that he is taking publicly against somebody who's in a absolutely critical for the Democrats and for the Republicans Senate race in Michigan, for him to be taking some pretty heavy shots here. For example, this is a cut two. Fetterman offers Abdul El-Sayed $50,000. He said, just play cut two. Let everybody hear this.
2: Now, he has been campaigning strong with Hassan Piker. You know, of course, we all know the guy that said America deserved 9/11 and that absolutely despises Israel and Jews and that. And I'm encouraging El-Sayed, you know, remind everybody in Michigan who you are and the kind of people that you stand with. And I'm offering $50,000 for you to do a rally with Hassan Piker on 9/11, the anniversary. And you could all explain to people why America deserved that 25 years ago, or do a rally. That's another $50,000. If you do a rally with your sister, you know, that she celebrates publicly after the massacre of 10/7.
0: This is not your run of the mill dispute between, at least ostensibly, two Democrats. Fetterman clearly has carved out this niche. Now, it's usually on foreign policy, Israel related issues, but Clay, he's throwing some heavy punches.
1: Yeah. Yeah. And I don't think it's something that you can just walk back. And so to me, is Fetterman making a calculated decision to turn his back on the Democrat Party? What would Pennsylvania Republicans say? Would Pennsylvania Republicans say, hey, we're fine letting Fetterman run as our representative if he agreed that he would caucus with us, even if he's not regularly voting as a traditional Republican would? What is Fetterman's endgame here? One option is that he's just not liking being a United States senator, that physically he feels like it's too much of a drain on him. And so he's just going to say, thanks, guys, I'm out. That's a decision that he would have to make soon, right? Because the primary process, as you well know, will get underway basically as soon as we get done with January, with the midterms, come January of 2027, when everybody comes back from Christmas and New Year break, the effective 2028 campaign is underway. And so I just think this is a really one of the most intriguing, unclear storylines to follow as we go forward. And Buck, imagine if Fetterman really stuck it to his party, if Democrats were to have a 51-49 ostensible lead. We saw with Jim Jeffords when he flipped parties, I don't know, 20 years ago, to change control of the United States Senate. What if Fetterman said, hey, you know what? I'm going to go back to caucusing with Republicans now. J.D. Vance has the tie-breaking vote. Again, there's just a lot of drama that I think is going to play out surrounding Fetterman and the choices that he's going to make. And when he's challenging the most popular left-wing, probably, candidate to potentially join the United States Senate in the entire Democrat Party to campaign with Hassan Piker, that's hard to come back from.
0: Here are two things that I would put into this discussion. One is that he's in Pennsylvania, and Pennsylvania is a purple state. And I think that he is trying to play a little bit toward the center on some of these issues, even though I can already see the emails coming in. He votes with the Democrats 90-something percent of the
1: correct
0: time. So he's a solid Democrat vote. We're on this. We get it. We understand that. But beyond that, I also think, Clay, that he's recognized that he can be, dare I say, something of a maverick by doing this, getting attention, carving out his own niche. And we're in an era where politicians, it blends into media and blends into the private sector in ways more directly than ever before. Fetterman's creating his own brand here by doing this. Here we are on our show talking about the things that he has said. He knows how to get what? You don't think?
1: I would just say, no, the maverick angle typically works when it's people like John McCain who still have the ability to get the nomination in Arizona and continue to be Republicans. He has, in my opinion, gone so far maverick that he cannot be a Democrat representing Pennsylvania anymore. So Joe Manchin could be a maverick. Kyrsten Sinema to a certain extent. John McCain. These are middle of the road people, but they still have the ability to get their nomination. I think there is a 0% chance that John Fetterman would win the Democrat nomination in 2028.
0: But this is what I mean about him creating all, it's more of a brand thing too. He can do whatever he wants. Basically, I'm saying, Clay, maybe Fetterman's going to start a podcast.
1: Okay.
0: This is the other side of it. I mean, people are leaving Congress to start digital TV shows and stuff. I mean, this is the world that we live in now. And Fetterman is getting a lot of attention. Yeah. I don't mean a maverick within the Senate. I mean that he's this politically.
1: You think he might just decide the Senate kind of stinks. I'm ready to go be a podcaster and make more money.
0: Yeah, and he could wear a hoodie like we do during his podcast, and nobody would care. There's a lot of freedom
1: do
0: there.
1: Do you think that, though, he would be interesting if he weren't in the Senate? That's my, like, I don't know that
0: well,
1: John
0: Fetterman.
1: This is
0: why he's being interesting now, right? I think that he's creating that interest by doing this. I never thought we would be talking about John, and it's not just us, by the way. He's all over the media. I never thought Fetterman would get as much media attention for his takes as he does. But here's another one, Clay. This is a quick one. Cut one. He's calling Abdul al-Sayed not just a socialist, but he's pointing out something else that people should hear. Play one.
2: Yeah, absolutely. He's a socialist, but he also absolutely loves Sharia law. I mean, he said that in an interview with the New York Times a few years back. Yeah, absolutely. Sharia law. Now he actually has support for Hamas and Iran as well, too, and a lot of the other things that have come out over from his past conversations and other things that he said on Social Line. Defund the police and all those things, of course, that comes go with it.
0: Clay, so he could run as an independent, by the way, for 28. So that's something. He says he won't, but that's like when people are asked, are you thinking about running for office? And they're like, I'm focused on the present. Okay, so he says he won't, meaning that it's not really an answer at this stage. But even as a Democrat, I think that there are enough Democrats in his state who would vote for him party line, even if he has said things that throw some elbows.
1: I think he's done in the primary. I think he has no chance to be the Democrat nominee in 28.
0: What are his? I got to check out his
1: and let me just ask you this as we go to break. If you are Mike Rogers right now and you hear all these things Fetterman is saying about Abdul al-Sayed and you are trying to reach out to Jewish voters and Democrats, don't you publicly invite Fetterman to come to Michigan and campaign with you?
0: Clay, the most recent polling on him is he's great with independents and Republicans.
1: Great with independents and Republicans. I think Democrats, he could win statewide. I think he has the 0% chance of being the nominee. He's like a 25% approval rating with Democrats in Pennsylvania now. I think he has a 0% chance of being the nominee for them in 2028. And so that's why I'm saying, like, what is the calculus behind his moves? You may be right. Maybe he's just like, I hate the Senate. I want to be a podcaster.
0: Yeah, I think he might be done with it. I think he might find it to be not, you know, you're one vote among 100 and you're expected to just cast the vote the way you're told. And so what difference does it make? I mean, look, Ted Cruz is a senator and has a big podcast. Like, there's other things that people can do too.
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5: 695 in the Outer Loop jam, right at Liberty Road. The right lane is closed for construction. You'll stop and go traffic from 795, a 7-minute delay. Bell Camp 95 southbound is jammed from 543 to 24th. Stop and go traffic due to construction. WBAL TV 11 weather. Partly cloudy this afternoon. A stray shower. Thunderstorm is possible. The high around 90. Partly cloudy skies tonight. Low 74. Partly cloudy tomorrow. Scattered showers and thunderstorms in the afternoon. Storms may contain strong gusty winds. The high near 89. It's 83 and cloudy right now. 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
1: Welcome back in, Clay and Buck. We are rolling through the program. Just a reminder, I think we said this off the top, but the Attorney General of the United States, Todd Blanche, is going to join us at 2:15 p.m. Eastern in the third hour of the program. We have not had the Attorney General on the program before. He's obviously recently confirmed, but we got a lot of things that I think many of you will find to be particularly newsworthy that we will be diving into with him. And then many of you wanted us to spend some time talking about the situation in Texas as it pertains to Ken Paxton going up against James Tallarico. Our buddy Michael Berry, who many of you hear in Texas, particularly in Houston, will be on with us to discuss the lay of the land there. And I'm sure we will be having Ken Paxton on quite a bit during the course of the next 60 days or so to help make the case against Tallarico and what's going on in that particular race. What do you think, by the way, about my idea? I don't know. Mike Rogers may have done it already, of publicly inviting John Fetterman to come campaign with him against Abdul Syed for the anniversary of 9/11. I think it's a smart political stroke if Mike Rogers hasn't done it already.
0: I think it makes a lot of sense. I think the more that Mike Rogers can get out there in the media and give his side of things and present his case to the voters, the better. Because Abdul Al-Sayed is getting all... I know he's the new guy and he says the outlandish things and all this, and he's a leftist and a socialist, but he's getting all the media attention.
1: Mm-hmm.
0: And there is a currency and just pure attention in politics. So I think that makes a lot of sense, actually. I wonder if Fetterman would be able to do it. So Fetterman, yeah, based on, I wanted to pull up those numbers first. He's either running as an indie or he's going to start a podcast or he's going to run for president, which was another idea that, which would be interesting. That's what you threw out there. So,
1: yeah. And you said maybe there is no grand plan and he's just kind of firing away, you know, without any particular goal in mind necessarily going forward. Maybe that's true. Born on America's darkest day of 9/11, the Tunnel to Towers Foundation has been helping America's heroes ever since, heroes like Detective Victor Vargas. He dedicated his life to service. He was a U.S. Air Force veteran who later became a detective in New York City. After the 9/11 attacks, Victor joined the search and recovery efforts at Ground Zero, a selfless act that would later cost him his life. In this 25th anniversary year of 9/11, we continue to see the toll that day is taking on heroes like Victor and their families. Victor fought pancreatic cancer with courage. You can help to support heroes like Victor by going to T2T.org. That's T, the number 2T.org.
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15: Cloudy, rainy, and 82 in Baltimore. Good afternoon. I'm Bob Costantini. Breaking news in Middle River. Baltimore County Police are investigating a shooting by a police officer of a woman inside a car in the 1000 block of Carroll Island Road. A police statement says the woman had a knife that she gave to an officer, but moments later pulled out a gun. The woman was taken away for treatment. No update on her condition, and police continue to investigate. From the Commitment 2026 desk this afternoon, all eyes are on the Maryland Supreme Court today. The state's high court will hear arguments on the General Assembly's ballot measure that would pave the way for congressional redistricting. It's known as Question 3. A judge ruled last Wednesday that the question cannot go on the November ballot. Democrats appealed the ruling to the state Supreme Court. Green Street Academy opening as usual this morning after it went into a temporary lockdown following a shooting inside a store across the street yesterday. Baltimore police say a fight between a teenager and a 41-year-old man ended in the shooting. Both were shot, but are expected to recover. From the ABC News desk, in Minneapolis. Two people are dead and several others injured after a shooting at an apartment Wednesday. The suspected shooter is also dead, but it's unclear how that person died.
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17: Traffic.
18: Road work on the Beltway, outer loop just after Liberty Road. It is the right lane that is closed. The traffic is bumper to bumper just after leaving Reisterstown Road, heading past Liberty Road. Inner loop, they're working in the right lane at Reisterstown Road. For now, there are no delays. On the south side of the city, there is work on the Beltway inner loop passing Wilkins Avenue, and the slowdown there begins right off of I-95. BW Parkway, some slowing south between Route 32 and Route 198. Harford County jammed 95 south from Route 543 to the worksite in the left lane before Route 24. WBAL TV 11 weather. Scattered storms this afternoon. Gusty winds and small hail are possible. It will be hot. From the Mattress Warehouse Traffic Desk, I'm Dan Alford, WBAL News Radio 1090 and FM 101.5.
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23: It's anchors away for Brian Newberry's midshipman and senior quarterback co-captain Braxton Woodson facing Towson Saturday in the season opener in Annapolis.
24: 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I like what I see. I really like this football team. I like the leadership, so a lot to be excited about. A lot of external expectations, which is great. That pressure is a privilege, but I think the internal expectations for us right now are higher than what anybody else's is.
25: Woodson down this near sideline, 35-30, in a race. He's going to win it. Touchdown! 64 yards for Braxton Woodson.
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0: Welcome back into Clay and Buck. I want to talk about some of the things that President Trump covered last night at the Rose Garden dinner, because he went over a whole slew of issues. But first, Clay, you might have seen this story. We talk about the Clay and Buck Podcast Network, which is an assemblage of fantastic hosts, very, very diverse. And I mean, in terms of the shows they do, not like, not necessarily DEI diversity, but diverse kinds of shows, national security focus, political focus, health focus. We have different things. Kind of mom, normie focused. We have a whole bunch of stuff. But they're great shows. And they're on demand for you on the Clay and Buck Network to check out whatever you want. Also remember this show, if you miss the beginning of the show or you can't listen to the second or the third hour, all 3 hours of the show are put up every day as individual podcasts, that you can listen to for, by, you know, per hour, if you will, or per hour of the show, which is means if you can only listen live for 1 hour, go check us out in the others later on when you're making dinner, doing the dishes, or just going for a walk or at the gym. But Clay, I'm thinking about the podcast network because one of our Clay and Buck podcast network alumni, Mr. Sean Parnell, story about him yesterday, a bunch of places. This one, Semaphore. I think Politico also had a piece that he is emerging. He's the Pentagon's chief spokesman, and he is emerging as a top contender for the role of Army Secretary. So for those who don't know, the way it goes, the DOD hierarchy on the civilian side, you have President of the United States, Secretary of Defense, and then the service secretaries who are co-equal, Secretary of the Army, Secretary of the Navy, Secretary of the Air Force. So the Secretary of the Army is a senior civilian official who has to be Senate confirmed. It's a non-cabinet rank that has to be Senate confirmed, who reports directly to the Secretary of Defense. And he serves as the Chief Executive Officer of the Department of the Army, responsible for its administration, readiness, manpower, budget, etc. Let me just say, I could not think of a better person who is perfectly placed within this administration already to take on this role than our friend Sean Parnell, Clay. I know he would do a phenomenal job. He is a war fighter. He's a patriot. He has the total confidence and respect of both Secretary of War Hegseth and of President Trump, as he should. Sean has earned that. I've known Sean almost 15 years now. He is a really good man and would do a great job. So it's one of these things where, you know, they have the news stories that are coming out and the backroom stuff and sometimes you see something and go, well, that would be great. You know, this is a story about an appointment that I think would be a huge asset to the administration and nothing but upside. So, I really hope that, that President Trump gives us long consideration. And I couldn't recommend anyone more highly for the role than Sean Parnell, who's already serving in a senior Pentagon role. And like I said, has the war fighters know and love him. I mean, the guy saw real combat in Afghanistan, you know, did the stuff when you think about his book, Outlaw Platoon, was a great book, Clay. I read it many years ago. And he could be in a very key role here for the Army as part of Pete Hegseth's transformation of really the focus and readiness of the modern American military. So I saw this story and I just thought, oh, look, there's Sean. Sean could end up being like the top five roles, civilian roles within the entire military, military hierarchy, which would be great.
1: He would be great at it. And whatever you think of the situation there right now, I think at a bare minimum, Pete Hegseth deserves to have guys that he can trust that are on his team. And that doesn't mean that everybody has to agree on every single issue, but I just look at it. And if you know that people are working contra to the policies that you're trying to put in place, it's impossible to run any of those jobs. I mean, you know this. This is the challenge that so many, probably the CIA director is dealing with right now, the FBI. You're already going to have an organization that probably voted for a person different than you did when you are coming in as that representative. Now, the military is a little bit different, right? Because I know Trump won the overall military vote. I don't know how he would have done with high-level general voting, but any organization, if you don't get to bring your guys to be a part of your overall organization that you know can execute your agenda, it's impossible to be successful. And so to me, this is really kind of a no-brainer. I mean, Sean has done a really good job. He's been with Pete since Pete got to become the Secretary of War. And I think Sean would do a phenomenal job in executing Pete's agenda, and Pete can trust him. So this feels like a no-brainer to me.
0: Well, Sean is the guy that you would want in your actual foxhole, and he's also the guy you'd want in your political D.C. swamp dealing with the bureaucracy Foxhole too. So, couldn't recommend. That's why we brought him onto the podcast network and couldn't recommend him more highly. Just if any of you are wondering, we tried to hire Caroline Levitt for the podcast network before she became, the secretary or the, White House press secretary. And before that, the spokeswoman for the Trump campaign. So I do think a little bit, pretty good eye for talent over here. And I believe our, former health podcaster, Dr. Nicole Sapphire, is the Surgeon General.
1: That's
0: so,
1: right.
0: Yeah.
1: I mean, it is kind of interesting. We had two different part of the Clay and Buck podcast networks that were hired into prominent roles in the Trump administration. They went straight from doing shows for us to going straight into the Trump administration. So, and Buck himself could have been the head of the CIA. Pays a little bit less.
0: I would have been good. I would say though that job, a lot of those jobs, when I talk to people that have them, Clay, you know, it the stuff that grinds you down with it, I think is not, and this is certainly true of what Trump has had to deal with, although he has a somewhat superhuman endurance and energy for pushing through nonsense and for taking all that incoming. But it's just the, you know what you want to get done, or you know it will make a thing better, and then all the bizarre, unnecessary, and annoying things that stand in the way within guys. This is what I hear from everybody who takes on any of these roles. And we know a lot of people that have served in cabinet roles all the way down to, deputy assistant secretary. They all say the same thing, which is getting the bureaucracy to work in a way that they can pursue the agenda and pursue the goals is the day-to-day struggle. And it just kind of drives you nuts. So anyway, there's that. Speaking of the bureaucracy and getting things to work, Trump was in the Rose Garden last night and he had a dinner. And here's what he said about how they're doing in 19 months. It's kind of amazing. 19 months of this Trump term two has already gone. This is cut 10. Here's his assessment of how it's all coming along.
2: In 19 months, we've achieved more than any administration in the history of our country. This is the best start to a presidency in terms of production that we've ever had in this country. The stock market has hit 80 all-time record highs in just a year and a half. Think of that. So it's hit 80 all-time record highs since the election. American exports are at the all-time high. So exporting, that's a good thing because you're making it and you're exporting it. We're manufacturing things, in other words, again. So they're at the highest they've ever been, exports. Think of that. That's a big one. And a very big one also is today we have more Americans working than at any time in the history of our country.
0: So, Clay, he's saying big wins all around, and I do want this to be much more of what the focus is for these Republicans going into the midterms. A lot of really good things have been achieved in 19 months, and I think there's a lot more to come. It gets harder, though, if Democrats take the House and certainly if they take the Senate.
1: That's 100% true. And look, I talked about yesterday, I was with Senator Marsha Blackburn, soon to be Governor Marsha Blackburn, and they were running through what their polling shows them is likely to be the most important issues for the fall. And in Tennessee, overwhelmingly, it's the economy and affordability. Here is what I would encourage the Trump team to start to focus on. I also think this translates across the board in any of these 35 or so super intense races in both the House and the Senate. Democrats are the party that caused the affordability issue. Joe Biden came into office 2021. Inflation was 1.9%. By June of 2022, it was 9.1%. The reason why you are frustrated about cost of goods is the choices that the Democrat administration of Joe Biden made. They now, 19 months later, are arguing they are the ones who will cure the affordability issue. This is like the arsonist saying, now I know how to put the fire out. They caused the issue that is bothering people still the most, and they are arguing, if you give us the keys back, this time we will solve the issue that we created in the first place. That, I think, is a compelling pitch that the Trump team just needs more time to fix the problem of the Biden team, and it actually addresses affordability. Things are getting better, right? It was 9.1%. Gas prices were over $5 a gallon just 4 years ago. Everything is better. Everything is not perfect, right? The average inflation, I think, now is 2.7, 2.8%. goal is 2%. We're not there yet. And in order to get there, the way to get there is not to let the people who created the problem in the first place back into positions of power. I think that's an argument that could be understandable to people. It doesn't disrespect the cost of goods now. Good argument, bad argument. What do you think of that take?
0: It's good. It just has to be shorter, pithier, and able to fit on a bumper sticker for the purposes of the election, right? This is the challenge, is that walking people through the reality of the inflationary cycle the Democrats kicked off and how this has created long-term challenges for the economy the Trump administration is still handling, but at least is handling the proper way and doing what is necessary to bring down those prices while we are seeing a tremendous surge in prosperity of our manufacturing. He talked about goods being sent overseas, the AI boom, all of this. Yes, all true, Clay, but it needs to just be things are going to get better. Prices are going down. You know, this is the problem,
1: yeah,
0: is that you have to just punch out with what the thing is. And I just wanted to say that it's a little bit like if you have some things you want to fix in your house, you don't want to just light the house on fire and then start from scratch. That would be very counterproductive. But that's kind of what electing Democrats turns into. It's, oh, well, it's not perfect, but if I put these people in charge, they're going to ruin everything. They're going to make everything. I should say they'll make everything worse. They will improve no aspect of the economy that will help the average everyday American. They'll make it all worse. And they'll then blame the Republicans for the situation they inherited. So the cycle just continues on.
1: I just think that argument, yes, more succinct. I'm not hearing it anywhere. And I think it's probably the best way to respond to affordability. Letting the arsonist back in control of the firefight is not a great way to solve the fire.
0: Well, you remember Obama had the whole, they drove us into a ditch. Remember that?
1: Yes. Yes.
0: You know, come along here and say you want to get us out of the ditch. That was what
1: Obama
0: said. No,
1: I mean, it's 100%, and it worked.
0: It did work because the economy was cratering in 2008. So that
1: But it worked even by 2012. He said, as a big part of his pitch, hey, we are solving the problem. We're not there yet. And enough people bought it. Mitt Romney didn't do a great job on the other side, as many of you can recognize. But enough people bought the things are getting better argument. I think the things are getting better argument and they're worse is one that should be deployed more aggressively.
0: All right, guys, at some point, you're going to have to just deal with the reality of aging and how it affects our energy. As we get older as guys, we start to lose some pep in our step. That's just what happens. Your energy starts to wane. You don't want to admit it, but that's what's going on. But there is a solution to this. There are many solutions in a sense. 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
6: Traffic.
7: This report brought to you by Blindster.com. 95 southbound before Route 24. Roadwork blocks the left lane. The stop-and-go traffic begins at Route 543. On the Beltway, project on the outer loop just after Liberty Road. It's the right lane closed. The traffic jam begins at 795. Accident reported on the JFX southbound near the exit for Guilford Avenue. And there are delays forming south on 83 heading into the city. On the Beltway inner loop, leaving I-95 on the brakes, rolling around past Wilkins Avenue. 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
1: 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We got a couple of calls, Buck. Marty in East Tennessee. Marty, what you got for us?
14: Short and concise. The gas was 123, diesel was 165 when Trump went out of office. And it went crazy up to $4 and change. Diesel's over, you know, was over $5 by the time the Democrats got in. That in itself ought to tell them a story.
1: Thank you for the call. The problem I see this, Buck, and I don't know if you sign off as well, people have goldfish-like memories when it comes to gas prices. Yes, in June of 2022, the average American was paying over $5 a gallon for gas. People remember what they had to pay a month ago. They remember what they had to pay 6 weeks ago, and they get frustrated. They don't necessarily think, how does this compare to 5 years ago or 4 years ago or anything like that?
0: Yes, all true. And what is the gas price lately is unfortunately the only thing that is really going to matter when people are going in to vote. And it's, you might say, well, how much does gas even really affect a lot of household income overall based on the increase? It's just used as a proxy. It's used as a litmus test. It's the gas prices are high. I feel like all the other prices are high, but gas is telling me that it's high. I'm mad. That's what ends up happening. I'm mad, and there are people telling me that they'll fix it. And then it's who do you believe is going to do a better job of trying to fix it? And that's really what this all comes down to. So we shall see how they do with that. By the way, go ahead.
1: David in Montana. I was going to get him in before. By the way, our buddy Michael Berry is going to join us. You got 30 seconds, David.
4: Okay, I'll just say that when you guys say Trump has no issue with or has not caused the inflation, he has hit the gas prices horrible. I was all for him taking out Iran's nuclear capability, but he's been afraid to solve the problem.
1: What should he do? You got 10 seconds.
4: He's afraid to go in there and take away all.
1: So you want boots on the ground. Right. Interesting take. Most people disagree. Next up, Michael Berry. Thanks for hanging with us on Clay and Buck.
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0: Rain clouds and cooler temperatures this afternoon. Right now, 82 in Baltimore coming up. We have an update on a Baltimore County police officer shooting in Middle River, and the state Supreme Court hearing arguments over the General Assembly's redistricting balloting measure. First, the latest from ABC News. It's 1 o'clock.
1: From ABC News, I'm Chuck Sievertson. A deadlocked jury is deliberating another day in the Lindsey Clancy murder trial. She's accused of intentionally killing her three children. The defense blames postpartum psychosis. ABC News Chief Investigative Correspondent Aaron Katursky at the courthouse in Plymouth, Massachusetts.
2: There have been no notes from this jury save for the one last week asking to see the knife that Lindsey Clancy used to stab herself and the prescription pill bottles that she was given.
1: Sailors and Marines in the USS Lincoln stepping on dry land for the first time in more than 9 months in Thailand amid reports of plummeting morale on board. President Trump saying the deployment wasn't long enough. The Lincoln's commanding officer, Captain Dan Keeler, was asked.
3: What made it some of the comments from, like, the president saying that the deployment wasn't nearly long enough?
4: So the president speaks for himself. That's what I think about that.
1: Troops deployed to the Mideast are having deployments extended. This includes the 82nd Airborne, based out of Fort Bragg, North Carolina, extended to March. One of the Penn State University students accused of running a multi-million-dollar drug ring is out on bail. Agostino Abitiello. ABC's Perry Russum.
5: During Abitiello's bail hearing on Wednesday, several of the co-defendants testifying against him. Robinson telling the court that cocaine was a large part of the culture at the frat when he was a pledge. Another co-defendant, Lard Ziepvat, claiming the drugs were placed in a frat room where everyone could see it, alleging Abitiello would refer to himself as the godfather when dealing the drugs.
1: An immigration officer suspended for shooting a Venezuelan man in Minnesota in January and later lying about it has been charged by the Justice Department today for making false statements to investigators, say sources familiar to ABC News. Nepal flood deaths over 1,200, more than 4,200 missing. Some survivors sheltering in relief camps, trading food for medicine. 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
0: I'm Bob Costantini. Breaking news out of Middle River, the Baltimore County Police Department is investigating a police-involved shooting that occurred in Middle River, according to a statement. Police say their Independent Investigations Division is now on the scene of the shooting, which occurred in the 1,000 block of Carroll Island Road in Baltimore County. The woman was taken to a hospital with what police say are life-threatening injuries. We will update this story throughout the afternoon. A federal judge here in Maryland is blocking President Trump's second attempt to restrict birthright citizenship.
7: Last month, President Trump signed an executive order prohibiting citizenship to babies born in the U.S. to non-citizens. It was his second executive order to end birthright citizenship after the first one was shot down by the U.S. Supreme Court. Wednesday, the district judge in Maryland ruled that no presidential executive order can undo what the Supreme Court has done. She also criticized the president for trying to append our country's longstanding tradition of birthright citizenship, a right enshrined in the 14th Amendment. Taylor Bennett, WBAL News Radio 1090 and FM 101.5.
0: And Maryland Supreme Court is hearing arguments on the quickly approved redistricting legislation from the special general assembly session. Republicans have challenged the measure in the state Supreme Court ordered a hearing. Baltimore's Edgar Allan Poe House and Museum is launching an emergency fundraising campaign to cover preservation-related costs. The historic house is at the very corner of a major redevelopment project in West Baltimore. And while they support new development, the organization must first navigate the challenges caused by the construction. The Poe House executive director says that all included water intrusion into the building and pest infestations. WBAL News Time is 1:04.
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10: Traffic.
11: Accidents on the JFX southbound near the exit for Guilford Avenue. It is the two left lanes that are blocked and bumper-to-bumper traffic building southbound 83.

0: Now beginning at Maryland Avenue, heading to the scene of the crash. Northbound not impacted, leaving downtown. It's free and clear, heading for the Beltway. Around the Beltway, inner loop some slowing 95 to Wilkins Avenue. Also Greenspring Avenue to the JFX, while the outer loop on the brakes from 795 past Liberty Road, where there is a work zone. That is blocking the right lane just after passing Liberty Road. In Harford County, the work on the southbound side of 95 before Route 24. Today, it is the left lane closed, and that stop-and-go ride begins at Route 543. From the Mattress Warehouse Traffic Desk, I'm Dan Alford, WBAL News Radio 1090 and FM 101.5.
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4: Weather.
5: Scattered showers and thunderstorms possible this afternoon with temperatures topping out in the upper 80s and low 90s. Heat index values also near the triple digits. Tonight, partly to mostly cloudy with another chance for showers to pass on by and a brief thunderstorm as temperatures fall back into the mid 70s overnight. Another round of thunderstorms likely on Friday with temperatures back in the upper 80s. I'm meteorologist Alina Lee on WBAL News Radio 1090 and FM 101.5.
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0: Welcome back in, Clay and Buck. We appreciate all of you hanging out with us as we're rolling through the Thursday edition of the program. We are joined now by our friend that many of you listened to earlier in the day, in Houston in particular, later in the day and other places as well, Michael Berry. And let's dive right in off the top here. We have so many people asking what's going on down in Texas. What's going on with Tallarico Paxton? You're there on the ground. How optimistic are you in the Paxton race? How pessimistic are you? Where would you assess us about 60 days out when we know, obviously, early voting starts sooner rather than later? And by the way, Vice President J.D. Vance going to be doing a White House press briefing any moment. We will be running on that. Caroline Leavitt has left. There is no White House press secretary that has been named to take her place yet. And so the Vice President, J.D. Vance, will be answering questions from the media momentarily. But back to that race in Texas. Michael, thanks for coming on. What should we know? How pessimistic or optimistic are you right now?
1: Well, if people show up and vote the way they have in the past, Texans care about this state. They're just now beginning to really focus on who Tallarico is, and he cannot withstand the scrutiny. J.D. Vance, who you mentioned, will be in Houston next Wednesday. The president again next Thursday. It's the first midterm convention we've seen in modern American history. Look, we're taking this very, very seriously. Trump won Texas in 16, 20, and 24. In 24 with the largest number of votes, a Texas record with 6.4 million, 56% of the votes. This is a Republican state that wants a Republican senator. Ken Paxton defeated the 24-year, very unpopular sitting John Cornyn. He's won statewide three times before. California is pouring a lot of money into this state to make a third Senate seat for them and New York. And Texans are realizing that the guy that was sold to them as a country preacher is an absolute freak, and he does not agree with us on anything. He's a Democrat socialist. He wants open borders. He's anti-beef, kill oil and gas, anti-capitalism, anti-Christian, gun grabber. That's not going to sell in Texas.
2: Well, you know, last night, Michael, Czar, last night Trump was speaking in the Rose Garden, and he had a name. I hadn't heard this one before. I've heard Tallarico, but this is Cut 12, guys. Michael, I'll let you react to this one. Here's Trump talking about Tallarico. Play 12.
3: He was maybe the best attorney, and everybody admits it. He was a great attorney general in Texas, and he's running against Tallarico, and this guy was, you know, he has that name for a reason. He's terrible. He's radical left. Now he says he loves meat. You know what he does? He eats meat and he goes outside and he throws up all over the place. Because in Texas, if you don't eat meat, you're in deep trouble. It's not a good thing not to be able to eat meat. He was wearing a mask 6 months ago. He had a mask on. When somebody's wearing a mask 6 months ago, you're in deep trouble.
2: I mean, is that really true that he's wearing a mask? And also, was he trying to win in Texas, but he's a vegan or vegetarian?
1: Yeah, he was a vegan. They're a vegan campaign. This is the cattle industry state. He's tried to grab guns three different times. We are gun owners. You know, the NRA has moved here. But, you know, the creepiest thing, and the word creep is correct. The president is smart with these labels. There's an ick factor to him. His big issue is transing kids. He was a school teacher for a brief period of time, and he was asked recently, what's your favorite thing? Not your family, not your friends. What's something that's really special and wonderful to you? And he said, trans children. And there was a collective gasp. Oh, we can't let the voters in suburban Texas see this sort of craziness. This is weird. He's voted against a bill banning transgender surgery for minors, Buck, multiple times. This guy is an absolute. He's called us Christo-fascist. He's said he's a Christian who hates Christianity. There really is a creep factor, as if at any moment there's going to be a big news story that pops and you're going to go, you know what? I'd believe that about that guy.
0: Okay, you said that Texans are starting to pay attention. What should, in your opinion, Texans be doing now? We're going to get Ken Paxton on again soon. I've been texting with him some this week. I'm confident he's going to win. I think he's a great candidate. He's been statewide. Maybe you can help for people out there who don't know. He's been attacked unlike almost anybody in the history of the state of Texas, and he still won multiple times statewide. So this idea that somehow Texans aren't familiar with Ken Paxton, I think, is untrue. I do believe that a lot of Texans are not familiar with James Tallarico. And I want to ask you about the Beto race against Ted Cruz back in the day. Beto was a great candidate. And I can understand why people thought, hey, he might be able to pull off a win. Tallarico is an awful candidate. Are people just not taking him seriously enough? Because as Buck just laid out, you got a vegan pro-trans weirdo who is running for office, and Texans just think there's no way this guy's going to win. Whereas Beto was actually pretty compelling. He was a great candidate. Am I wrong here? How would you assess those two?
1: You are dead on. Ted Cruz beat Beto by one percentage point. President Trump came in at the end and really rallied the forces, and he's doing the same thing for Paxton. The national Republican establishment led by Karl Rove, which is why Fox is trashing Paxton every day. It's amazing what they're doing. Karl Rove would rather a Democrat win because he got defeated with the candidate he owned, which was John Cornyn. So Rove and the establishment and the other senators, they're not spending any money on Paxton. So we're counting on Trump to bring in a lot of money, which he's committed to do. Elon has committed to bring in a lot of money. Ted Cruz is bringing in from his PAC a lot of money and is out on the hustings. Paxton's going to work his butt off. What people are going to have to see is it's not a referendum on Paxton. It's a referendum on Tallarico, because you don't want to send him there for 6 years. But Paxton's record, Clay, is amazing. He's brought over $5.1 billion back to Texas. He sued Meta and won. He sued Google and won. He sued Big Pharma and won. He sued the Purdue folks with the pain medication. He sued these Medicare fraudsters and won. He's the best attorney general in the country. So did he go through a divorce? Was it unpleasant? Yeah. I haven't known anybody who went through a pleasant divorce. It's ugly. It's unfortunate all the way around. But there's a lot of things that the outside public doesn't see and doesn't need to know. Is he going to do a good job? Yeah. He's a mechanic who's going to fix your car. He's a quarterback that's going to score touchdowns. He's a senator who's going to vote for Trump, and that's why Trump's supporting him. So we can be proud of the senator he will be, and we would be ashamed of who Tallarico is.
2: So, Michael, we're talking to Michael Bear, everybody. Zara Talk, based out of Houston. You're all familiar with his show. But Michael, we're getting people that write in, call in, all of the above, and they're upset because they say, I'm seeing, again, I don't live in Texas, so I'm not seeing it, but they're saying, I'm seeing all over local TV, all over the airwaves, nothing but Tallarico ads. Obviously, sure, this guy's getting a lot of money from out of state. I'm sure plenty of money from in-state, too, but a lot of money from out of state. And it's all over the place. They feel like there's saturation. There's Tallarico saturation going on. They're living in a Tallarico world, right? And where's Paxton? Are you telling us that the cavalry's coming and you're going to be seeing a lot more Paxton, and you're confident in that? Or is there a little bit more of a wake-up call where Paxton's people thought, oh, we didn't need to spend money, but now we're going to have to, right? Is this tactical, or is this a reorienting of Paxton's campaign?
1: No, it's scrambling. I mean, if you win the Super Bowl the next season, you start having had less time off and less time to regroup and less, you don't get the first round draft pick. Tallarico had an easy primary with Jasmine Crockett, but he pissed off a lot of black voters, and he's really struggling with black voters. He's pandering in a manner right now that makes Tim Walz look authentic. It's sad for him. So he's struggling with black voters really badly. And Paxton started with zero. The Republican establishment spent over $100 million attacking him. And as soon as he came out of that, then California, Reid Hoffman, you know, Epstein buddy and the like is after him, and they're pouring all this money. I mean, the last number I saw, I know you have the attorney general on shortly, he can tell you. Last number I saw was they spent $70 million just since then. Paxton started at zero. So he's going out. Cruz is helping him. President Trump is weighing in heavily now. Elon is very involved. He's got the big Terrafab project here. He wants his new home state to have the right U.S. senator. I mean, Paxton would be a great senator because he's been a great attorney general. And once people see his actual record and who Tallarico is, they're going to turn to Paxton. I would argue that the election just began 2 days ago, September 1st. That's when the independents and the moderates start paying attention, and they realize Tallarico's a guy who grew up in a Bible Belt state in a small town where they played Friday night football and Sunday morning church, and they wear guns and they work in the oil field, and he's against all of that. He comes back home to Texas from Harvard looking like Rachel Maddow and sounding like the love child of Abdul el-Sayed and Bernie Sanders. It's not going to fly in Texas, and Texans are paying attention to it now.
0: You mentioned black voters. Jasmine Crockett ran a campaign. I said, I don't know if you echoed it, that I actually thought Jasmine Crockett was a bigger threat to Ken Paxton, more talented politician. Believe it or not, more normal for a lot of Texans. I'm not saying Jasmine Crockett was a perfect representation of Texas by any stretch of the imagination, but I think she's a better representation of the Democrat Party in Texas than Tallarico is. And for casual voters, I think she likely would have had better appeal. What is going to happen with black voters? Is there a great deal of reticence there? Is Jasmine Crockett going to be on the campaign trail? How is that all playing out? A lot of talk about the Republican side. What about the Democrat side?
1: Well, Clay, you guys have talked about it. Nice profile in the Wall Street Journal yesterday, by the way. Wow.
0: Thank you. Not too bad.
1: The Wall Street Journal saying something nice. Yeah. You know, the Democrat Party is in the middle of an absolute rift, a civil war, kind of like what we went through with the Republican Party in 2016, when all these voters came to the table and said, hey, we're taking over this party. The Tea Party folks, the MAGA folks, the Trump folks, the populists, the nationalists, the Christians. And there was this resettling of the table. And we're still at the tail end of that. The Democrats are just beginning this. So Tallarico can't decide on Monday if he's a Democrat socialist or if he wants to pretend he's a Texan in a rented truck, no joke, and a cowboy hat that didn't fit and crisp new cowboy getup that he's never worn before. I mean, he's wrong on every single, you know, he wanted an open border with a front porch and Democrat socialist. He is out of touch and he does not have black support. He is sort of this new DSA candidate, whereas Jasmine was the old style black Democrat, and the old Democrats are really struggling. I mean, you hear this with Bill Maher, or you see what Fetterman's saying, or you're seeing what Rahm Emanuel's saying out of Chicago, or listen to James Carville in Louisiana. This new breed, which Tallarico is part of, it gives a great discomfort to Texans. It's like watching Tim Walz do jazz hands as he comes out on the stage, and you see Tallarico, and you go, I see a lot of frightening similarities.
2: Michael, before we let you go, I'm just wondering, outside of your home state of Texas, where, by the way, Clay and I have to come down there and visit. You got your buddy Jesse Kelly just down the road.
1: Indeed.
2: You know, we got fun stuff to do. We come out of Texas. We'll go, you know, drink with Ted Cruz or somebody who's down there. We'll have a lot of fun. We got to come visit. But beside that, outside of your home state, what is the Senate race that you are either most concerned about or most dialed in on because of how important it is? You know, those things kind of bleed together, but which one are you really looking at and following with the most intensity?
1: I'll tell you that Texans are so proud of Florida and what Florida has become since DeSantis won in 2018. And he barely won over a guy that ended up butt naked and drugged out of his mind in a hotel room a few months later, the former mayor of Tallahassee. I'm not worried about the Florida seat against Nixon. I am worried about Michigan, and I'm watching Michigan closely, and it's going to be interesting to see how many Democrats are willing to go over for Rogers and vote for a Republican and hold their nose because they realize Abdul el-Sayed is they can't dress him up in cowboy duds like they do Tallarico. You know, they can only make him so local. He has too much of a past and his Hassan Piker association. I think that race, if Republicans can win that seat and hold Texas, this is going to be a good next 6 years.
2: Michael Bear, everybody. Zara Talk out of Houston. Great to talk to you, buddy. Thanks for being here with us.
1: Thank you, guys. Always appreciate you.
2: Clay, it's going to be okay in Texas, Paxton. It's going to be okay. If Michael says
0: good.
2: It's going to be okay, yeah, it's going to be okay. I'm not worried. A little bit of sunshine coming to our buddy there. All right. Something else that I really want you to focus in on for a second is preborn clinics. They're so, so important because they're saving the lives of tiny babies in the womb. And they're doing this every day all across America. In fact, they set up their clinics in places where the abortion rates are highest because they want to be that alternative right there on the front lines where moms with a crisis, unexpected pregnancy are getting pressured. They're being told to go to one of those places that does an abortion, you know, quote, take care of it. Preborn's there saying, no, let's bring it into this world, this baby. Let's bring your little boy or little girl into the world and bring blessings and joy to all those around you. And that is a incredibly beautiful message, and it's what preborn is doing every day. Now, they start this process with the ultrasound because they bring the mom in, and she might have heard a lot of things. Oh, it's a clump of cells. Oh, it doesn't matter. No, it matters. It's more than that. It's your baby. And with that ultrasound, mom meets that baby for the first time in a scientific way, but it's a godly connection between mother and child. And then over 80% of the time, that mom chooses life. For those of you who can, please consider donating today to preborn. $28 would be a gift that would sponsor an ultrasound for one of these moms. And you could be that person who steps up and helps a mom bring her little baby in the world. I went to a preborn clinic in Miami just to visit with them and see what they do. And there was a little girl running around the office, and her mom told me, she's like, I thought I was alone. I thought I couldn't do this. And now she has this beautiful little girl, you know, maybe 5-6 years old, running around the office, giggling, having a great time. And I just said, you know, this is a really important organization, and I really hope that some of you are going to step up and help them because it's important. 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
14: 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JFX southbound accident cleanup continues near the exit for Guilford Avenue. The two left lanes blocked, bumper-to-bumper traffic from Maryland Avenue. On the Beltway, work zone outer loop just after Liberty Road. Right lane closed, that traffic stop and go from 795. On 95 in Harford County, the road works southbound before Route 24. It's blocking the left lane. The traffic on the brakes southbound beginning at Route 543. Northbound, everything open through that stretch today and running without delay. 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
2: Welcome back in here to Clay and Buck. We will get to talkbacks and emails and all of that good stuff. But Clay, this was weird, and this is cultural. So I want to get into this for a second here. Ryan Reynolds,
20: mm-hmm.
2: the actor, trashed the 80s. Play 28. I'll probably call for it to be shortened, but play it, guys.
21: What's interesting about when you get far enough away from a time period that's quite distinct, I think there's always a lovely feeling associated with it. It's almost like you pave over all the trauma with like puppy dogs and ice cream. And the 80s was a brutal, brutal time for people. It was a mess. And like, you know, people forget that it was like, that was a tremendous strife, sociopolitical tensions everywhere. You know, we're still like pretty fresh off like a Cuban Missile Crisis, which is only like, what, 15, 20 years before. So, you know, it's a tumultuous period. But you look back at it now and you're like, oh yeah, Top Gun, cocaine. Like, no, it was like really scary. So I think, you know, I think when you look back at 20...
2: I can't hear this. This guy should stick to acting and launching vodka brands or tequila brands or whatever it is that he's doing on the side. Clay, his analysis of the 80s could not be more wrong. The 80s may be the greatest decade of America pre-Trump, for sure, ever. The 80s is a time of absolute peak Americana, incredible movies, incredible music, the fall of the wall, all the incredible stuff that started in motion, particularly by the late 80s. I think the 80s is the A-plus decade. What is this guy talking about?
0: I would go 90s over 80s. Really contentious take for me there, but I understand.
2: Can we come back to this?
0: But the fact that they can't keep actors from just saying, go see my movie and smiling on red carpet is really kind of amazing because they always step all into it. 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
25: It's a mostly cloudy afternoon, 82, and rain may be falling in some areas, but the Orioles and Red Sox should be able to play tonight at Camden Yards. Good afternoon, I'm Bob Costantini. Baltimore County Police say a woman is in the hospital with life-threatening injuries after she was shot by an officer in Middle River. A police statement says an armed assault call led an officer to the 1000 block of Carroll Island Road. There, he was confronted by a woman in a car with a knife. Police say she gave up the knife but pulled out a gun a short time later. That's when the woman was shot, and police say she has life-threatening injuries. Maryland Supreme Court is taking up arguments over the ballot measure that would open the way for congressional redistricting in the middle of a decade. The bill passed during the General Assembly's special session this summer. The state Supreme Court agreed to hear a Republican challenge to the ballot measure. All this as ballots are set for printing statewide. From the ABC News desk, a deadlock jury continues deliberating in Lindsey Clancy's trial. Several times the jury has reported it is unable to reach a unanimous verdict for the woman who has admitted to killing her three children. The Orioles are back home tonight to kick off a weekend series against the Red Sox with WBL's pregame coverage starting after the news at 6 p.m. I'm Bob.
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19: Traffic.
1: Accident cleanup on the JFX southbound just before the exit at Guilford Avenue. Traffic getting by on the right side of the roadway. The slow traffic begins at Maryland Avenue. Working on the Beltway, outer loop just after Liberty Road. It is the right lane closed, and bumper-to-bumper traffic now starts at 795. Collision on 29 southbound between Route 108 and Route 175. It's the left lane that's blocked. 95 in Harford County. Roadwork southbound before Route 24 in the left lane. Delays begin at Route 543. WBAL TV 11 weather for today. There's going to be a chance of thunderstorms this afternoon. Some may be severe. It's going to be hot. Temperatures well into the low 90s all around Baltimore. From the Mattress Warehouse Traffic Desk, I'm Dan Alford, WBAL News Radio 1090 and FM 101.5.
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0: Welcome back in, Clay and Buck. We are rolling through the Thursday edition of the program. A lot of you immediately weighing in on my potentially contentious take that the 90s are better than the 80s. They are the two best decades, I believe, in American history. I think what unites both of them, Buck, is Reagan was an incredibly popular president in the 1980s. I think we talked about this when we were talking about the presidential power rankings last week that President Trump posted. I think that Reagan is the best president of my life by a substantial margin. Bill Clinton, though, was also really, really popular in the 90s, and he got elected basically by saying Democrats are crazy and I'm going to be a new type of Democrat. Now, I don't know that people expected that he was going to have an affair with his intern. And that would certainly play very different in the 21st century than it did at the end of the 20th. But, Buck, to me, the 90s were the better decade. Now, I've said this before. If you are having a dinner party and you're worried about what the topics are going to be, you know, you're like, oh, my God, Lindsey Clancy might come up and the women are going to lose their minds, or you're going to talk about Trump and people are going to get really fired up. I'm telling you, the best debate that could occur that will actually make people like each other more is 80s versus 90s. Are you saying, even younger than me, that you would take the 80s over the 90s? You know, you can consider movies, music, economy, culture, president, like all these different things you can roll together. You would take 80s over 90s.
2: I think as a decade, you probably do take the 80s over the 90s. Now, to be clear, where we started on this was that Ryan Reynolds, who is married to Blake Lively, was trashing the 80s as this like messy, bad decade, when really for America, both the 80s and 90s were overwhelmingly prosperous. We didn't have, we had the Persian Gulf War in the early 90s. And then Clinton got us involved in some stuff in the Balkans, but we didn't have a Vietnam. We didn't have a World War One or a World War Two. We didn't even have a Korean War. We didn't have anything like of that scale, in either of those decades. So start with that. I think it's really hard to have a great decade when you're losing a lot of your best and bravest young men in a conflict somewhere. So, that other things would be going on too, but I think that's a very good start. America was at relative peace. I understand Persian Gulf War, but the first Persian Gulf War was kind of a mopping up operation from day one. And the music is an interesting call for me, and the movies are an interesting call for me. I don't know. I think you're at a really immovable object, unstoppable force situation. I could be persuaded either way, but I could not be persuaded that what Ryan Reynolds said, which is like the 80s was a bloody and horrible decade. It's like, what are you for America? That's the thing. For other places, maybe. Yeah, I wouldn't have wanted to be, in Afghanistan.
0: He's also our age, roughly. So he actually lived through some of the 1980s, I think. I think Ryan Reynolds is 42, 43-ish, if I were guessing. He's also, Buck, not a total moron in that he's been successful from a capitalistic perspective. I don't understand how these guys can't just walk down the red carpet.
2: Is he Canadian? I think, yeah, he's Canadian. There we go. Problem solved. Now we know. He's Canadian. So he doesn't like all that muscular Reagan optimism morning in America. He's one of those. And by the way, I know we have Canadians listen to the show and you're on board with us and everything else, but a lot of you Canucks running around up there, living under a blanket of freedom provided by America, I might add, just speaking honestly here, living lives of prosperity because the guy next door to you is your best buddy who will stop any bullies from messing with you. You're gonna give us the 80s was a bad decade?
0: He's going to turn 50 in October next month. So he remembers the 80s. Yeah, he does look pretty good for 50. But he does way better than me. He does, though, remember what the 1980s were. And here's my historical analogy, Buck. The 1980s were a final repudiation of 1968, right? Reagan won to a large extent on let's bring normalcy back to America. I think there's an argument out there from a historical perspective that our modern day 1968 was 2020. And that what we have seen since 2020 on into 2021 and whatnot was a peak woke era that was destabilizing. And what we have seen and what certainly the Trump reelection in 2024 represented was in some way a return for some form of normalcy. If I want to be optimistic, I think we could have a generation that things go back to being somewhat normal. And let me build on that too, Buck, because the other part of this is, the country is aging and older people are saner generally speaking. They've actually seen things happen. They have perspective. And they also tend to vote more conservative. And so I think that we may be trending towards an era, and I think even the way AOC is talking suggests that she might see it coming, where this sort of revolutionary, even though they're having a flare-up right here with the Democrats, socialist sort of revolutionary left-wing ideas are going to be roundly, soundly rejected by normal people across America. That would be my optimistic take.
2: I also think with the fall of the wall and the dissolution of the Soviet Union, not only was there a spread of incredible optimism. Now, that again, that bridges, that's 80s into 90s, right? So this is where decades
0: or 1989,
2: just numbers.
0: People forget because Reagan gave the tear down the wall speech, but it wasn't until George H.W. Bush was president that the Berlin Wall actually came down. So, a lot of people think that was Reagan. Reagan was the force behind it occurring. But it was his vice president in charge when it did happen.
2: I will tell you, though, if you're talking about more timeless movies, I actually think now the 90s had better production value, better technology to work with in the film industry. So that's a huge advantage. But I think the 80s might actually have it beat. You got E.T., Ghostbusters, Raiders of the Lost Ark, Princess Bride, The Goonies, Karate Kid, Die Hard, The Terminator, Aliens, Predator, all 80s movies. 90s movies, if you're looking at the top of the top in terms of overall popularity, you get Shawshank Redemption, which I actually enjoyed watching, but it's an absurd movie. The whole thing. Everyone in prison is like this, you know, kind of jolly, like remorseful, but, you know, friendly fellow. And not everybody, obviously, but a lot of them are. And the whole thing, I think it's a little too schmaltzy, a little too at the end. But anyway, Goodfellas, Silence of the Lambs, Forrest Gump, Fight Club, The Matrix. I do love The Matrix. Pulp Fiction, Terminator 2. Those are accordingly the best movies of the 90s. Look, that's an amazing lineup too. You don't have something similar for the first decade of the 21st century. The movies are just not as good. And then this last decade, the movies have turned into trash. We also had more, I would argue, American dominance globally with our culture, certainly in the 80s and 90s, than we do today.
0: I think
2: a lot
0: that's
2: of places
0: true.
2: Have to
0: I think
2: develop
0: that's true
2: their own
0: as well.
2: Movie
0: I
2: industries.
0: Do think music is better in the 90s. It was more diverse in terms of the type of music that was ascendant. If you go back and look at rock music, rap music, country music, there was a wider variety of excellence than had existed in the past. I will say, do you know who Ella Langley is?
2: Ella Langley, no.
0: You really don't know who Ella Langley is?
2: I wouldn't lie to all these people listening on the radio. No, I don't know who Ella Langley is. I know Langley, CIA headquarters, where all the magic happens.
0: Ella Langley, the Leaving Texas, do you know that song?
2: Oh, she's the new country singer with the big first, the song. I just forgot her name. Yeah, okay, yeah. I do know who that is, yeah.
0: Okay, so she is about to have the longest tenured number one overall hit, potentially in history of music. I think she's had a number one. The Leaving Texas song has been number one now for 20 weeks. When I think about the culture changing, the fact that a country music song is now dominating, and it comes on the heels of Morgan Wallen, and we can run through any number of country artists that are all having their quote-unquote moment. I do think it suggests that the culture overall is changing, and we're moving back in the direction of the 80s and the 90s. Now, to your point, Buck, here's what we need. Actually really good movies to start being made again. And that's why I have argued to bring it home that Paramount should come back to leave California, come to Nashville, and make Nashville the Hollywood of the heartland. Let's go to break here, by the way. J.D. Vance just walked out to start a press briefing in the White House. He's speaking right now. We will monitor that and give you the absolute latest on anything he might say. And we'll take your calls. We got loaded lines, not surprisingly. Plus, I've got a sports story that I was trying to explain to Buck. And we may get into that a little bit because it has truly become insane.
2: I actually got fired up over it, yeah. To be fair. And it is not the WNBA.
0: Not the WNBA.
2: And I got fired up. So that tells you something about the sports story. Thousands of places on the internet have a file with your name on it, your home address, your cell phone number, your email address. There's more, your medical conditions, age, how you vote, your kids' names. 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
1: 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There are accidents on the JFX both directions in the city. First, southbound at Guilford Avenue, two left lanes blocked. The traffic jam begins near Maryland Avenue. Northbound, it is the right lane closed before the exit at North Avenue. That slow traffic begins near the exit for Chase Street. On the Beltway, road work out on loop just after Liberty Road. It's the right lane closed bumper to bumper from 795. Road work cleared at 95 South in Harford County at Route 24. It's back up to speed. 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

0: Well, I knew this would happen, Clay. The 70s superfans have already come for us with all their gripes, with their bell bottoms, with their BGs, with their, oh, Jimmy. Oh, actually, no, that's not even, Jimi Hendrix should be 60s, right? That's how much I know about the 70s. Well, a little bit of the 70s. When did he die? I don't remember. But they're coming for us with their bell bottoms, their disco music, and their really bad hairstyles and tight t-shirts. A lot of polyester shirts with big collars. Billy from Georgia. I'm sorry. Paul, VIP email from Paul. Buck, what rock were you under? Cars were ugly. Music was horrible. Disco. Clothes were embarrassing. Okay, we had Reagan. I think he's confusing the 70s and the 80s. No one thinks of the 80s as disco. Am I missing something?
1: I don't know. We got loaded lines, but I wonder if Todd Blanche, who's going to be our guest in the next segment.
0: Get the Attorney General to weigh in on his favorite
1: decade. Get the Attorney General to weigh in, see if he can just decide the issue for the nation, which is better, the 80s or the 90s. I bet he's going to say 80s, because one of the defining aspects of which decade you like the most is, and at what age were you the youngest and having the most fun? And so those of us who are around my age, your age, a lot of us say the 90s. And then if you're 5 or 6 years younger than me, a lot of you say the 80s. If you're a decade younger, a lot of you say the 70s. That's the way the math works. Most of you are wrong. It's the 1990s. That's the greatest decade in the history of the United States.
0: Clay, who we got on the lines? Let's get to it.
1: We got loaded lines. Let's see. Greg in Charleston, he is saying the 1970s are better. Should I just hang up on him? Here he is.
2: Hey, how y'all doing?
1: Great.
0: We're fine until your crazy take. Go ahead.
1: Yes.
2: Hey, I've got some both some street cred and some academic cred on this. I was a recording artist all through the touring recording artist in the 80s. Had a couple of records out. I was a Nashville songwriter in the 90s. And by the way, Clay, I got my undergrad in music business at MTSU.
1: That's where my parents went. Go Blue Raiders.
2: All right. Yeah, true blue. Got my master's from Miami in music business, and I'm working on my PhD right now in entertainment. So the 90s, I'll have to agree with you, Clay. That was the best decade for country music. One of the interesting things about that, though, is there was a lot of covers done in the 90s that were of 70s music. And so to qualify, I think really it was the late 60s through about 1977 or 1978 that has often been called the golden age of American popular music. I would argue that from a theoretical and classical perspective, that was the absolute unequivocal culturally best decade of all time.
1: Thank you for the call, and congratulations on all the success. Go Blue Raiders. Art has a good point, and I do think this is significant. People of different racial groups were getting along much better in the 80s and the 90s. Now, I know some of you are going to say, Clay, do you remember the LA riots? Yes, I do. Rodney King, OJ, all of that. Yes, there were racial divisions. I actually don't think they were as pronounced in the 80s and the 90s as they were surrounding George Floyd. Art in Washington, Georgia. Fire away.
3: Yeah, I'm an old boomer. I grew up in the 60s and the 70s, so I remember the racial tensions from those days, which is why for me, when I think about the 80s and the 90s, I look at them pretty equally, because we didn't have the racial divisions. We got along. People were peaceful for the most part. I mean, yeah, we had our problems, but nothing like we have today. And when I look at history over the past few decades, it seems to me that right around 2009, when Obama came in, is when we started to stumble backwards. It's almost like we've gone back in time to where now we have a lot of racial animosity, a lot of racial division, and I'm just trying to figure out, how did we get here and how do we return back to
1: I think it's a great question. Buck, thank you for the call, Art. My thesis on this, and I'm curious if you would sign on, is Obama 2012. 2008 Obama was a very optimistic version for America that he won and ran on. 2012 was, hey, we've got to get the black vote out no matter what. And I think really identity politics in the Democrat Party started in 2012 in earnest. Certainly with Hillary 2016, I'm with her, knocked the glass ceiling down. I think all of that continued to accelerate, and Kamala ran, and I think Kamala will run again, the most identity politics laden election of all time. And I think that provided a lot of disunity across racial lines.
0: Coming up here, we'll talk to Attorney General Blanche about some of the top initiatives of this DOJ and much more. So be sure you stick around here on Clay and Buck, talking to a cabinet official, as one does.
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0: the convicted sex offender after he was sentenced to prison in 2008. Black has denied all wrongdoing and today filed suit against the committee and its chair, James Comer, who says this was all unexpected.
1: I would hold him in contempt right now. This is the first time of all the people we've brought in, of all the powerful billionaires and political people we brought in for interviews and depositions, this is the first time anyone's filed suit.
0: A deadlocked jury deliberating in the Lindsay Clancy murder trial. She's accused of intentionally killing her three children. The defense blames postpartum psychosis. ABC News legal contributor Bernarda Villalona.
2: Right now, we don't know whether they're deadlocked on whether she lacked criminal responsibility or are they deadlocked as to the charges. Remember, there's three different charges.
0: A deadlocked jury and 18 U.S. service members have been killed, 767 wounded in the Iran war, which has no end in sight yet. ABC's Luis Martinez covers the Pentagon.
3: What we do know is that the 82nd Airborne, which was one of the units that was sent early on towards the region, that, yes, they will be extended at least through the next March. Now, that means that a time frame of almost about a year or so that they've been on the ground, and it kind of indicates that yes, we are going to see a continued open-ended U.S. military presence there in the Middle East as the war with Iran drags on.
0: Bipartisan criticism of the defense secretary, ABC News chief White House correspondent Mary Bruce.
4: Some Republican senators are voicing serious concerns about his leadership. Tom Tillis, who cast the tie-breaking vote to confirm Hegseth, now says Trump should fire him for his, quote, inept management.
0: Listening to ABC News.
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6: I'm Bob Costantini. An update out of Middle River, Baltimore County. A woman is suffering from life-threatening injuries after being shot by a county police officer. He responded to a call about an assault and armed person in the 1000 block of Carroll Island Road. The officer approached a woman in a car at that location, according to a statement that says she pulled out a knife. The statement says the woman surrendered the knife to the officer, but moments later she pulled out a gun. That's when the officer fired, hitting the woman. No update on her condition at this time. Almost 200 years old, the Baltimore House of Edgar Allan Poe facing needed repairs as development around it goes forward.
7: The historic house is at the very corner of a major redevelopment project in West Baltimore. And while they support new development, the organization must first navigate the challenges caused by the construction. Executive Director Inreka Jang.
8: We were inundated with a lot of extraordinary cost. Cure the museum, water intrusion, pests, and when the project was delayed over the summer, those costs continue to drag out.
7: The nonprofit is asking the public to help raise money to protect the house from the potential impacts of the project. The hope is to raise $50,000. Taylor Bennett, WBAL News Radio 1090 and FM 1.5.
6: The Maryland Supreme Court is hearing oral arguments today on Question 3. It's a ballot measure proposed by the General Assembly that could pave the way for congressional redistricting. A judge ruled last Wednesday that the measure cannot appear on the November ballot, leading Democrats to appeal the decision to the state's highest court. The race for governor, of course, tops that ballot. WBAL News Time is 2:04.
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11: Traffic.
12: Road work on the Beltway, outer loop just after Liberty Road. The right lane is closed. The traffic jam starts at 795. Inner loop open, brief delays between Greenspring Avenue and the JFX. Route 1, Bel Air Road southbound near the interchange with White Marsh Boulevard. Accident, there was a truck involved with a small fuel spill. Hazmat crews are on the scene, need to follow police direction. Route 29 southbound between Route 108 and Route 175. Accident cleanup blocking the left lane. JFX southbound just about done cleaning up an accident now southbound near Guilford Avenue, and the pace will be improving very quickly. Northbound, there had been an accident before North Avenue that has been cleared. From the Mattress Warehouse Traffic Desk, I'm Dan Offer, WBAL News Radio.

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4: Weather.
5: Scattered showers and thunderstorms possible this afternoon with temperatures topping out in the upper 80s and low 90s. Heat index values also near the triple digits. Tonight, partly to mostly cloudy with another chance for showers to pass on by and a brief thunderstorm as temperatures fall back into the mid 70s overnight. Another round of thunderstorms likely on Friday with temperatures back in the upper 80s. I'm meteorologist Alina Lee on WBAL News Radio 1090 and FM 101.5.
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0: Third hour of Clay and Buck kicks off right now, and we are very thankful to be joined by the Attorney General of the United States, Todd Blanche. Mr. Attorney General, thank you for calling in. I believe you're in the Atlanta area. Appreciate you making the time for us.
1: No problem. Yes, I am. I'm in Atlanta. It's great to be here. Thanks for letting me join.
0: And I know that the work being done there by U.S. Attorney Theodore Hertzberg has been phenomenal. It's been getting press even at the national level because it's going right to some of the priorities, the top priorities of the Department of Justice under this Trump administration. Can you speak to that? Some of what has been worked on specifically in the Atlanta area, some of the cases you're highlighting there as examples of the sorts of high-profile drug trafficking, corruption, and other cases that are an absolute focus for your Department of Justice?
1: Oh, absolutely. So, yes, Atlanta is a shining star at the Department of Justice for the great work that they're doing combating violent crime, combating the narcotics problem in Georgia and Atlanta and everywhere in the country. Fraud, which is a big issue in every city, but Atlanta is not excluded from that. And so down here, what they do, like in a lot of our cities, is the Homeland Security Task Force, which is a group of federal, state, and local law enforcement kind of get around a big table and they tackle a problem, whether it's a gang, whether it's a fraud problem, whether it's human trafficking. And that's what they've been doing here. I think there's two great cases to talk about that I think your listeners will resonate with them. The first is a guy that they just indicted this week. He's a drug dealer. He was arrested in North Carolina for selling heroin, cocaine, and fentanyl in large quantities in the Atlanta and neighboring areas. Now, you might say, no big deal, there's drug dealers that are arrested every day. Well, this guy has the amazing badge of honor of having been convicted of a drug felony for selling cocaine in 1999, went to prison, got convicted again in 2010 for selling marijuana, went to prison, got convicted again in 2020 of selling large quantities of drugs, got sentenced to a federal 10 years in prison. Okay, so now you have a guy who's been convicted three times of selling drugs all over Georgia. And then President Biden, in his wisdom, commuted his sentence right at the end of his term. This guy got out and now is allegedly dealing drugs again. And so you have an individual who's literally dedicated his life to poisoning Georgians, and thankfully the U.S. attorney is doing a great job in that case. The second case, which is just as, I think, phenomenal from a law enforcement standpoint, is there's a group of individuals who were selling fentanyl and other drugs in the Atlanta area and making a ton of money. Now, what they were doing with the money is they were going and purchasing weapons, including high-caliber magazines and hand-fed submachine guns, and shipping them to the cartels in Mexico. And so we've already arrested and convicted 17 guys, but we've just arrested some more participants in this scheme. And if you think about that, what you have is you have drug dealers peddling poison to people in Atlanta. Fentanyl kills dozens of people every single day, and then taking the profits, going and buying guns and getting the guns shipped down to Mexico to the cartels. So the perfect two examples of real crime happening, but that you have a great U.S. attorney executing on President Trump's agenda, stopping it.
2: This ties in also with what I think is probably the most underreported story of the Trump second administration so far, which is we're on pace to set an all-time record low for murders in 2026. Last year, at least going back to 1900, last year was that record. They're down about 20% so far in 2026.
1: Yes.
2: What can you tell us about that data? And do you agree that it should be talked about way more? Because based on that data, you've never been less likely to be a victim of murder in the country, maybe in the history of the United States.
1: Oh, man, I totally agree with you. It drives me bananas that I'll stand in front of a bunch of reporters and they'll ask me questions about anything under the sun except for that issue. Because if you think about that, you're right. Since over 125 years, we've never had the murder rate this low. So what does that mean? Does that mean the federal government and federal law enforcement are doing everything? Absolutely, positively not. Does that mean that it's just the state and locals? Absolutely, positively not. What this shows, and the reason why the murder rate is so low, CMO is because it's an all-government everybody approach. It means that our borders are secure. It means that everybody's working together to arrest bad guys so they can't go out and commit murder. It means that our local cops are doing what they need to do in the schools. They're doing what they need to do in our communities to keep violence from happening. And guess what? That is all because of President Trump. It's all because he ran and he said, what we're going to do is we're going to make America safe again in every way that we can. So not only with the border, not only with the FBI, not only with the DEA, but also with our sheriffs and our police department. And yeah, this is something that everybody should be shouting from the rooftops, because you're right. That means if you're in this country, you're a lot less likely to be the victim of a violent crime or murder than at any point in our history for the past 125 years.
0: Speaking to Attorney General Todd Blanche and Mr. Attorney General, also in the Atlanta jurisdiction, there was someone named Atala Williams who was sentenced to 6 years, 6 months in prison for taking bribes for millions in fraudulent COVID relief loans. This just, first of all, it's more good work by a U.S. Attorney's Office out of Atlanta, but it's also indicative ties into an issue that I know is top of, because the vice president is really head of a task force on it, and that is just all the fraud. In this case, talking about bribes, but also more broadly, just the fraud, defrauding of the system that's going on. How is your DOJ tackling those problems, and what are the kind of primary areas of fraud that you're going to be looking to bring prosecutions against?
1: Yes, I mean, that is the focus. I was talking to our U.S. attorney today, and he said to me, wow, President Trump and this administration has a lot of priorities. And I said, that's absolutely right, we do. And then he very much agreed and is enthusiastic about it. And fraud is certainly one as well. I think the case you just spoke of, you're right. She not only was accepting bribes, but she was also applying for fraudulent loans herself. So not only accepting bribes to help others, but also doing it herself. So, yes, we're working closely with the vice president, with the task force. We just started a fraud division whose primary and sole purpose is to root out fraud everywhere. But then every U.S. attorney's office, including here in Atlanta, has an entire section and group of prosecutors trying to do that. And here's the focus. There are many, many individuals out there. Many of them are here illegally, but some are not, who are literally just stealing money from the federal government. Your tax dollars are going right to the federal government, and they're right into somebody's pocket so they can buy a Ferrari. So this isn't about, you know, a single mother trying to feed her kids. This isn't about a doctor who maybe just checks the slightly right form to say that it was a certain type of procedure when it really was a different procedure, all of which are still potentially crimes. We're talking about pure thievery. We're talking about individuals who say they're running a homeless shelter, for example, and collecting millions of dollars from the federal government, and there's no shelter, there's nobody homeless, they're not providing any service. We're talking about the daycare center frauds that have been talked about. So we have these programs that gives millions and millions of dollars to states to give to what should be a good program, helping the most needy among us have access to daycare and after school care. And this money is, there's no daycare center, there's no after school care, there's no kids, it's just going into people's pockets. We've seen tremendous success already, just in the past several months with the vice president and the work that we're all doing. I expect that if folks pay attention to you and to other media over the next several months, they're going to continue to see great work that we're going all over the country for the next several months with takedowns and with really positive results in this space. And what everybody should know is every time we arrest somebody, we are saving this country anywhere from however, you know, depending on the fraud, $1 million to sometimes $100 million in money that was stolen from the FISC.
2: I know that you can't comment on cases that are ongoing, so we're getting a lot of people saying, ask about Fauci, ask about Comey, ask about a lot of these other different cases. The lawyer, I don't want to get you in trying to comment on those because of your position. So let me ask you about a case that was recently decided, the ballroom that President Trump is building. The Supreme Court basically said, you guys can do that. I thought it was super interesting. I'm curious your take. They went and looked at standing, which used to be kind of a significant aspect of any case to prove a concrete injury, basically. And you can't say, hey, I'm a person who walks by the White House and I felt injured by the way that the White House was being changed. I was at the White House Correspondents' Dinner, the first one when the shooting happened. A lot of people saw that chaos. The need for a ballroom, to me, is beyond a shadow of a doubt. What did the court say, the Supreme Court, and why was it significant? I'll let you analyze it.
1: Yes, so I was at the Correspondents' Dinner too, and that's the best example anybody can give on why we need a ballroom. But beyond that, it's not just a room for people, that, for the president and future presidents to host dinners, but it's also incredibly important for the safety of the president and his family and his leadership. And so this was something that needed to be done for a very long time. And so I'll talk about the case in a second, but don't forget that not a dollar of tax dollar, no tax dollars went to this. This is all privately raised funds from companies and places in this great country who wanted to see this ballroom built. And further, what you had in the design and the construction of it was a lot of process and thought so that it looks beautiful. It's right in line with the way the White House looks today. And presidents for the next 50-100 years are going to get to enjoy it. Now, what the Supreme Court said is you're right, is that just because somebody walks by and observes and says, you know what, I might not like the way it looks, that doesn't give you standing to sue. And when a non-lawyer that's told that, it's almost common sense. And so what we had in D.C. and at the D.C. Circuit before we got to the Supreme Court is we had judges that really were not looking at the, in our view, weren't looking at the underlying reason and cost and what we were saying we wanted to do. They were just more or less saying, I don't like President Trump and you can't build a ballroom. And so we were very happy for the Supreme Court to rule the way we did. The way that it did, we weren't surprised because we knew that we were right on the law, and what we were saying to the court is the same thing that President Trump's been saying over and over again, which is that this is a privately funded effort and that Congress long ago gave the executive, which is President Trump, permission to make changes to buildings that, like the White House, which is exactly what he's doing here. We're excited. You should be excited because hopefully, if not next year, then the year after that, the Correspondents' Center will be in that great ballroom. It's going to be beautiful. It's going to be a great place to celebrate this country. And we're really happy, and just to give a shout out to our lawyers, the lawyers on this case in the Civil Division and the Solicitor General's Office, the White House Counsel's Office, they worked for the past year in achieving the result we got last week. So it was a good day. It's all good.
0: Attorney General Todd Blanche, appreciate you making the time for us. Please keep it up. Come back on anytime you want to talk about some of these top initiatives from the Trump White House. And also give our regards and tell U.S. Attorney Hertzberg he's doing a great job. Our Atlanta listeners would want me to pass that along.
1: Absolutely. I'd love to join you guys again. And thank you for having me on. You guys are great. And keep up the good work.
0: Will do, sir.
2: Thank you. Look, I want to tell you guys, that's the Attorney General of the United States, Todd Blanche. We'll get to some of your calls. You can react to that. Does that mean we've had pretty much everybody on, Buck? I think in the entire administration from a cabinet perspective, I can't think of any that have not been on at some point in time since they've become cabinet secretaries.
0: Well, Marco comes on, but he comes on to talk to you about football, even though he's got six jobs in the, like, six cabinet roles, but it's okay.
2: Yeah, we got a cut for that with J.D. Vance, who continues to answer questions in the White House right now. Look, I want to tell you all about one of our newest sponsors here that I'm really excited about. It's Hard Rock. Hard Rock Bet in particular. We got a good game tonight, and some of you are going to say, you know what, Clay, I love this pick. Others of you are going to say, Clay, you are completely wrong. Georgia Tech is playing against Colorado. This is a rematch of last year's game. We got a lot of Atlanta area listeners. You just heard the Attorney General. He's down in Atlanta. Got a lot of Colorado listeners as well. Georgia Tech's a 6.5-point favorite. I am taking Georgia Tech to cover that 6.5-point line in a big Thursday night college football kickoff action. 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
6: 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Beltway Outer Loop just after Liberty Road. It's construction work in the right lane. The traffic jam starts at 795. Inner Loop heading into Parkville. There is a collision at Harford Road. The left lane is blocked. The traffic jam starting to grow from Perrin Parkway. 29 southbound just after Route 108. Accident cleanup in the left lane with a brief delay. Everything is open through the harbor and the Fort McHenry tunnels. 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
9: 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The American Red Cross has declared a national blood crisis, and some critical blood types have fallen below a one-day supply. 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
2: Welcome back in, Clay and Buck. We appreciate the Attorney General of the United States, Todd Blanche, coming on the program just a moment ago. We got a couple of callers who want to weigh in. We got a bunch of talkbacks, and I'm going to blow Buck's mind That's an important addition there. I'm going to blow Buck's mind with a story when we come back. It's a tough word to get caught on. Blaze in Pennsylvania, what you got for us?
10: Hey, guys, can you hear me?
2: Yeah, we're here.
10: Hey, I kind of wanted to call in here about the Sean Parnell, the Driscoll. The issue I have is that we're talking about Sean was an employee of yours, a friend, and you got Pete, Secretary of War, is a friend, and I get all that. But you guys aren't telling us why Driscoll is resigning, or let's just say General Donahue, who just was resigned. You guys got to start telling us the why a little bit.
2: Well, I think the why is pretty clear. Hold on. I think the why is pretty clear. They have a different vision of where the Secretary of War, the entire Defense Department should go than Pete Hegseth does.
10: It just seems that these guys have an outrageous track record of military service and an understanding of what a strong country is.
2: So your position is that you think Pete Hegseth is doing a bad job, and we should say that, and that you want out?
10: Clay, no.
2: Okay, so what? That. I guess my question is, what is your position then?
10: Position is, I believe there was a purge last year, and I think it was needed. I do, but I think now is a reset time. You know, I think we gotta reset where we're at with the commanders that are in play that have a good 20 or 30 years of where we've been and the trials and tribulations of where we're at in the world. I just want to know why. And
0: well, look, I can tell you one thing, one reason I can speak to this a little bit. One thing is that this guy who just resigned, there's a lot of one-way fire coming from his camp now about, you know, what he sees as the problems and everything else. You'll notice the administration, they've been pretty quiet on this. That may change if he continues. I think they're trying to be respectful at this point that he has a different opinion. But I think there's also been a little bit of a PR op that's been run here by this one individual. So we'll talk more about this. And look, it's a fair point to bring up. 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
11: 86 in Baltimore, raining in spots around central Maryland. Good afternoon, I'm Bob Costantini. Baltimore County Police say a woman is in the hospital with life-threatening injuries after she was shot by an officer in Middle River. A police statement says an armed assault led an officer to the 1000 block of Carroll Island Road. There, the officer was confronted by a woman in a car with a knife. Police say she gave up the knife, but pulled out a gun a short time later. That's when the woman was shot, and police say she has life-threatening injuries. Maryland Supreme Court is taking up arguments over the ballot measure that would open the way for congressional redistricting in the middle of a decade. The bill passed during the General Assembly special session this summer. The state Supreme Court agreed to hear a Republican challenge to the ballot measure. All this as ballots are set for printing statewide. From the ABC News desk, a deadlocked jury continues deliberating in Lindsey Clancy's trial. Several times the jury has reported it's unable to reach a unanimous verdict. And Vice President J.D. Vance holding the first White House briefing in more than 5 weeks. And he says the United States has an obligation to prevent Iran from disrupting world oil markets. The Orioles are back home tonight. I'm Bob Costantini, WBAL News Radio 1090 and FM 101.5.
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5: Traffic.
6: Road work on the Beltway, outer loop after Liberty Road. It's the right lane block. The traffic stop and go just after leaving Reisterstown Road, heading past Liberty Road. Inner loop out of Towson delays forming quickly. There's a crash ahead in Parkville at Harford Road. It is the left lane blocked on the inner loop of the Beltway. Very minor slowdowns, 95 into the Fort McHenry Tunnel, as well as 895 at the Harbor Tunnel. It does slow on the BW Parkway, both directions between Route 32 and Route 198. WBAL TV 11 weather, partly cloudy today, a stray shower or storm possible, highs right around 90 degrees. A few showers this evening, overcast during the night, lows in the mid-70s. From the Mattress Warehouse Traffic Desk, I'm Dan Offer, WBAL News Radio 1090 and FM 101.5.
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0: Welcome back into Clay and Buck. Clay, it looks like we're still not going to have any verdicts, any end state here for the Lindsey Clancy trial. Another day of deliberations. I have to think it is extremely tense and frustrating or frustrated in that jury room, in the jury deliberation room, because the only reason for this is they cannot come to an agreement on any of the charges. So there won't even be a, okay, we'll go for the second highest charge, which is often the way that juries will solve this issue. They'll say, well, you think it's murder one. I think it should be manslaughter. Let's go down the middle and do murder two, if that's an option. As strange as this may sound, that does happen in jury rooms. And in this case, I think it's, I would assume there's a handful of women who just refuse to convict her on any charge and want her to go to a mental hospital. And I will assume, and I am assuming, by the way, I am not, I have no sources on this or whatever. I'm assuming that the three men on the jury are just absolutely not. Absolutely not. That is what I think is happening. That is my intuition for whatever it's worth. Clay, what do you think?
2: That's my take. I actually saw Nancy Grace yesterday on Fox News as I was waiting to go on with Jesse Waters yesterday, I think it was. No, sorry, it was Sean Hannity. I don't remember. I was on Fox News waiting to go on. And Nancy Grace, who has a decent amount of experience in this world, she's convinced they're just disputing whether what she's guilty of. In other words, she doesn't think this is going to be a mistrial. She thinks they can't agree on, is this first-degree murder? Is this a derivation, lower-level murder?
0: I disagree. Right. I disagree with Nancy, just to be clear. I think that's wrong. But maybe I'm wrong. Right. We'll see.
2: I hope she's right. By the way, last caller. Ultimately, I'm told by producer Greg, he was upset because we were advocating too strongly for Sean Parnell to get the job that is open right now. I mean, if your criticism of us is going to be people that we know, like, and believe have done a good job and that we have personal relationships with that we disclose to you as a basis for why we believe they're entitled to a promotion or should get a promotion, if that's the criticism, I mean, I would rather be criticized for being honest about having personal relationships than doing what a lot of people do in media, as you know to be true, Buck, which is not talk about personal relationships at all and just give you an aggressive case for why someone should or should not get a job, which they claim is based in a completely unbiased analysis. The reality is we know and like Sean. He did a great job with us. We think he's done a great job with Pete so far, and we think he would do a good job if he got promoted. People don't choose to promote or not promote anyone based on our decision, our arguments necessarily. So if you have an issue with that, so be it. I'd rather be criticized for being too kind to someone that we are friends with than either pretend that we weren't in some way connected, or to like tee off on somebody that's your friend in a public fashion. That also seems
0: That's a snake. It's a snake maneuver. I mean, I always tell people, don't expect me, especially over policy disputes or something, to hit my friends on the air. And beyond that, we do tell people when we have. I mean, I've known Pete and Sean for almost the entire time I've been doing media. I met them when I was at the Blaze and started working with them both. I want to say 2012, 2013, in that time frame. So I've known these guys a long time, spent a lot of time with them, worked with them both. So it's not just the, oh, I've interviewed this person and I like them. It's I know these individuals and can attest to things like their competency, their character, their ability to handle stress, all of these things. And so I have a high degree of faith in them, not because I have a high degree of faith in Sean Parnell as a Pentagon spokesman and Undersecretary of Defense. I have a high degree of faith in Pete Hegseth as Secretary of War. I'm sorry, I should have said Undersecretary of War. Because I know them, not because somebody told me that they're good guys. So that's one part of this. And something else, Clay, I'll just say, when it comes to personnel disputes inside of agencies, things like this, you're always being fed a line. You know, you need to understand that. Right now, there's all this, oh, this is why he left. You know who's saying that? You'll notice the White House has been very quiet about this. You know who's saying why Driscoll left? People from the Driscoll camp. Obviously, right? You leave, you resign under these circumstances. You know, he was allowed to leave really of his own volition. He wasn't fired, but you resign and you go on, and then you're telling people why you left. Is that the whole story? That is not the whole story. So I just think that it's worth keeping in mind whenever you have somebody who exits any of these positions, bureaucracies, agencies, their version of the story is one version of the story. And it may be true, but there is another version of why they were no longer there. And I think the White House, out of respect for Driscoll's service, has just been quiet and allowed him to go. But I'm just saying, we would be going off of half the story if you're going to go to Politico or something and tell me, well, this is what they're reporting. Yeah, because the guy called a reporter and said, this is why I left. Is that the story? Let me tell you, I don't think that's the way these things actually go.
2: J.D. Vance just finished his White House press briefing we had our guys running on it. We'll give you any cuts that are particularly newsworthy. I haven't seen anything that has really popped going through social media during the course of which he talked. It was the first White House press briefing since Caroline Leavitt left the White House. Okay, Buck, I got a fun story for you. This is going to be crazy. So LSU is trying to bring a player to play for them who was last in the Cleveland Browns preseason training camp. Cleveland Browns, obviously an NFL team. There is a lawsuit going on right now in Baton Rouge, Louisiana, between the Southeastern Conference and LSU. LSU has also just been sued in the state of Alabama by the Southeastern Conference, which is based in the state of Alabama. And the dispute basically is over whether pro athletes are allowed to return to college and play college sports. The Attorney General of Louisiana is involved. We talked, was it earlier this week? I think it was when Senator Kennedy of Louisiana had a great quote for us about Lane Kiffin. We've had the governor on. We've had everybody on. This was the Attorney General of Louisiana. She showed up for this hearing, Buck, in a purple top. The LSU colors, of course, are purple. This is a crazy Southern college football story. This is what she said before she began her press conference on this lawsuit. Listen.
1: Go Tigers.
2: If you couldn't tell, she said, go Tigers. Buck, as a lifelong New Yorker, what is your take on college lawsuits having to do with who is allowed to play, including guys who went and played NFL football during the summer that now want to come back to college and play college football? Is this all insane to you? Like, what is your take on this?
0: I love how Clay asking the Manhattan kid about college football, it's like he's asking an Eskimo about the best bullfighter in the world. You know, it's like, what? Who? What's going on here? I would say on this issue, the reality has been for a long time that in these major programs, and this will be an unpopular opinion, these are essentially, and it's actually the way that Tom Wolfe described them in his book, I Am Charlotte Simmons, which I think was based on Duke effectively.
2: That's right.
0: It wasn't called Duke, but he said that these are athletic mercenaries, meaning that these players who get pulled into these top programs, they're clearly not there for academics nor for the academics. And there are minor league sports franchises that are subsidized by, and everyone's booing and everybody, they're like, shut up. Minor league sports franchises, really just football, basketball, maybe one or two other sports you throw into the mix that are subsidized by the rest of the university. And now people are going to say it makes university money. Clay, as you know, that is true for some of the big elite programs. Actually, most sports programs lose schools money.
2: Yeah.
0: That's what ends up, you know, if you look at the vast majority of athletics programs, they are a net loss for the school. They're not selling enough tickets to pay for all the staff and the stadiums and everything else. Not the case, I'm sure, with like, with Texas and Oklahoma and A&M and Auburn and Alabama and all this stuff. They're making money for their schools. That's different. But now they've essentially wiped away the facade by allowing somebody who is effectively a professional athlete to come back and get paid to pretend to be a college athlete. That's gone full circle now. Because
2: yeah,
0: all along, there was this game of, these are student athletes and they shouldn't be paid, but we should make millions and millions of dollars off them. And our coach should make like 10 million bucks, you know, and have some cool nickname that everybody in the South knows. Like, that was an unsustainable reality. And now I think people are seeing that they got to figure out something that makes this legit again. I also tell you, I feel bad because I used to see these stories. These, you know, kids, they were kids in some cases, right? Who were like freshmen or sophomores at some program and they accepted a steak dinner or a jacket from a booster. And then they're banned for 4 years from the NCAA because the NCAA is some sacrosanct student athlete. Go walk off a short pier. Like,
2: well,
0: give me a break.
2: And this, to your point, all started because the NCAA lost 9-0 at the Supreme Court, which is almost impossible to
0: yeah.
2: do. You got everybody in the entire NCAA said, hey, we in no way can support your argument that these are amateurs. And I think a lot of people out there are fed up with what's going on. I would say this, and we have a big listenership, I know, in Louisiana and also in Alabama. The Southeastern Conference Buck is based in Alabama. They're in Birmingham. They are suing LSU in the state of Alabama. Forum shopping is a huge part of all legal proceedings. The SEC suing the one of the most hated schools of both Alabama and Auburn in the state of Alabama, where in theory they would get judges but also jurors who are not necessarily in favor of LSU, while LSU is suing the SEC in Louisiana, is one of the funniest, most ridiculous examples of how judicial favoritism can be implemented in cases that I can think of in recent history.
0: So now that I've given everyone my crusty nerd take so they can all give me a wedgie and slam me into lockers and stuff, Clay, how do you fix this problem? Because you really can't have people saying that this is college athletics and this is somehow fair when you can just go out and pay somebody more money who's a professional athlete to go compete in college in their late 20s.
2: Yeah.
0: You got 30-year-olds that are going to be, you know, suiting up, say, oh, I'm the number two QB for this team, but I could go play at LSU and make, you know, $8 million a year. It's just not sustainable. So how do you fix it?
2: Yeah, you're right. And I think the answer is that we have to get this bill passed in the Senate and in the House that would end, attacking of all rules, which is why we've had some senators on talking about it. By the way, guys, am I correct? Because sometimes my quad boxes get a little bit slow. The judge has gotten another jury note in the Clancy trial. Is that updated? I just want to make sure that that's on the actual, now happening in real time, Buck. So.
0: Do you want to go to a pause here and then we'll come back and see what the note is?
2: Let's go to commercial break. We'll see if that happens before we finish the show today, if we find out what that note might be saying. 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
24: This report brought to you by Allstate. Crash on the Beltway inner loop at Harford Road. The left lane blocked. A traffic jam begins at Charles Street. Outer loop roadwork still in place. The right lane blocked after Liberty Road. And that will be stop and go on the outer loop coming around from Reisterstown Road. Leaving the city, heading south on 95. Delays forming across the Beltway with a wreck reported before the exit at I-195. BW Parkway traffic slow both ways between Route 175 and Route 198. 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
27: 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Meantime, a road rage incident turns into shots fired. 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
2: 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Okay, Buck, I think what's likely to happen here, again, judge getting a jury note in the Clancy trial, I think the jurors are done. I think they are finished. I think they are letting it be known that they have reached a point where no one is changing their mind. They are effectively all locked in. And I think there's a decent chance that later this afternoon, an official jury verdict is going to come down. Unfortunately, I think this is going to end in a mistrial. Do you sign off? Do you co-sign? And if it does, I would suspect that tomorrow we will spend a substantial amount of time discussing this case.
0: Yeah, I think we're heading for a mistrial. And I think the challenge of this particular mistrial is that a second jury pool is very likely to run into the same problem. But now we're getting to a place where, guys, you know, if she got a mistrial and they chose not to retry the case, which the state can do, she just walks.
2: Yes. Well,
0: she just walks. And then all these, you know, TikTok moms, or at least alleged moms, they claim they're moms, who are saying, oh, but like Lindsey Clancy, and you don't understand, and postpartum and all this stuff. Is that what you want? She kills her three kids and she just walks away like nothing happened?
2: Yeah.
0: Brutally murders her three small children and she walks scot-free? That could happen because there are, I am sorry to say, women in this jury pool who, if we're right, if there's a mistrial, maybe they get an agreement on a lesser charge. But Clay, if they were going to get agreement on a lesser charge, they would have already done so. I think that's why I don't believe it's a lesser charge argument.
2: I think all of your analysis is right. The other part of this I would say is we don't know if there was an offer to her to plead guilty to a lesser charge. Her defense attorney now is never agreeing to any sort of substantial punishment that she would agree to, because he's looking at this, and I think he's doing this calculus too, and saying there's no way they're going to get her convicted now, because how do you even get an unbiased jury? Certainly not anywhere in Massachusetts, but I'm not sure you could go anywhere in the country at this point, given how much attention has been on this case.
0: We'll see. There is a possibility that we are talking to you about a woman who is effectively free pending retrial after admitting to brutally murdering her three children. there is an insanity, a dark insanity that has spread around the country on this issue and on other issues too, but this is showing it in a way that I think it is unavoidable for us to have to focus in on this and look at this. So, Clay, that's a bleak way to end the show today.
2: Yeah.
0: But we did have, on the rest of the show, a lot of fun, a lot of great stuff. Go back and check out Clay and Buck podcast, guys. It is up all 3 hours each hour for your viewing enjoyment. And on YouTube, we are on YouTube now. 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
29: Cloudy 88. Good afternoon. I'm Caitlin Bancroft. A woman is in critical condition after an officer-involved shooting in Baltimore County, and a case of road rage leads to a man arrested. Those details, but first, ABC News, 3 o'clock.
30: From ABC News, I'm Chuck Sievertson. Answering questions about the Iran war and high gasoline prices in the past hour, Vice President Vance at the White House.
31: The reason gas prices are so high right now is because the Iranians are

0: places where this has flared up. Major combat operations, again, major combat operations lasted for about 6 weeks.
1: The number of U.S. troops wounded in the Iran war has increased to 767, according to an update of the Pentagon's casualty database made within the last 24 hours. 18 American service members have been killed in the war. The Pentagon is extending deployments of U.S. service members in the Mideast, including that of the 82nd Airborne based at Fort Bragg, North Carolina. That from three sources familiar and an internal document reviewed by ABC News. Possible contempt action by the House Oversight Committee coming in the Jeffrey Epstein investigation. The private equity billionaire Leon Black failed to show up to testify. He was friends with Epstein, is accused of bankrolling the convicted sex offender after he was sentenced to prison in 2008. Black has denied all wrongdoing and today filed suit against the committee and its chair, James Comer, who says this was totally unexpected.
2: We're going to huddle up as a committee and talk about next steps with respect to Mr. Black, and we'll go from there.
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4: At 3:02, good afternoon. I'm Caitlin Bancroft. We are following several developing stories this afternoon. First, we go to Baltimore County, where a woman was shot by police and is now at the hospital.
5: A Baltimore County police statement says an armed assault call led an officer to the 1000 block of Carroll Island Road. There, he was confronted by a woman in a car with a knife. Police say she gave up the knife but pulled out a gun a short time later. That's when the woman was shot, and police say she has life-threatening injuries. Bob Costantini, WBAL News Radio 1090 and FM 101.5.
4: Well, staying in Baltimore County, fire crews responded to a fuel leak this afternoon for a tractor trailer that was leaking fuel near the BJ's Shopping Center on Bel Air Road at Wholesale Club Drive. Officials say it took crews about an hour, but they contained the leak and there is no threat to the public. A Baltimore man has been arrested for an alleged road rage incident where he shot out a car's window on the Beltway. State police say 40-year-old Brandon Allison fired at a car on the outer loop of the Beltway near the exit for the Baltimore-Washington Parkway. The driver of the car Allison shot at was not injured. Allison is now facing charges of attempted second-degree murder. Now to Howard County, where a man is being charged with manslaughter after a man he hit during a fight died days later. Police say 32-year-old Jalen McConaughey was initially arrested on August 28th for assault after getting into a verbal altercation with the victim, who he allegedly struck, which caused the victim to fall and hit their head on the ground. The victim died in the hospital. Baltimore's Edgar Allan Poe House and Museum is launching an emergency fundraising campaign to cover preservation-related costs.
6: The historic house is at the very corner of a major redevelopment project in West Baltimore. And while they support new development, the organization must first navigate the challenges caused by the construction. Executive Director Enrica Jang.
7: We were inundated with a lot of extraordinary costs. Here, the museum, water intrusion, pests. And when the project was delayed over the summer, those costs continue to drag out.
6: The nonprofit is asking the public to help raise money to protect the house from the potential impacts of the project. The hope is to raise $50,000. Taylor Bennett, WBAL News Radio 1090 and FM 1.5.
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8: Ravens holding another indoor practice today because of the rain. Players are now off through Sunday and then return to get ready for week one in Indianapolis. Five Ravens have been named season-long team captains, including Lamar Jackson, Calais Campbell, Derrick Henry, Roquan Smith, and Kyle Hamilton. Orioles are back home to open a four-game series with the Red Sox tonight at Camden Yards. I'm Rick Hoschel on your radio home for the Orioles, Ravens, and Navy football. 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
9: Traffic.
10: Watch for an accident this afternoon. Inner loop of the Beltway at Hartford Road. It's got the left lane blocked and traffic there is heavy back at Charles Street. Meantime, we're also stop and go on the inner loop between 95 and Wilkins Avenue. Outer loop is a bit slow approaching Security Boulevard. Elsewhere, it's a crash reported on 95 southbound between the Beltway and 195 with stop and go delays. North on side, that slows down a touch. BW Parkway to the Fort McHenry Tunnel. BW Parkway slows down northbound, actually in both directions between 195 and 175. Keeping tabs on a crash, Bel Air Road southbound at White Marsh Boulevard. A bit slow through there. With that, White Marsh Boulevard, the off-ramp to Bel Air Road, that is shut down right now. From the Mattress Warehouse Traffic Desk, I'm Jason Lee, WBAL News Radio.

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2: Weather.
3: Partly to mostly cloudy tonight. Temperatures will fall to the 70s, and we can expect another round of showers and thunderstorms later into the evening hours. Once again, impact weather for our Friday is going to be hot and humid with a chance of scattered thunderstorms, more isolated with the risk for severe weather. 89 is going to be that afternoon high, but it's going to feel more like the upper 90s. I'm meteorologist Alencia Jenkins on WBAL News Radio 1090 and FM 101.5.
4: 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I'm Caitlin Bancroft, WBAL News Radio 1090 and FM 101.5.
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5: And good afternoon, Glenn Clark, back in the Sports Lounge with you here on WBAL. And the vibes have shifted since the last time I was in the lounge. The last time I was here, Kyle Brian riding alongside with me today, the last time I was here was Tuesday. And on Tuesday, we were still living in the high of one of the great defensive plays we had ever seen in Orioles history, and Colton Cowser saving the team's bacon, getting them back to 500 for the first time since early in the season. Everything was trending in the right direction. The Orioles had a great chance of going at least 7-2 on the road trip, if not maybe 8-1, perhaps maybe moving into that position as the third wild card team in the American League. And then the wheels fell off and they lost on Tuesday night. That was unfortunate. But as long as they go out and win on Wednesday, they win every series on the road trip. As I mentioned, they go 7-2, which I think for a lot of us was what we believe they needed to do on this road trip. All would be good. As you likely know by this point, because you heard it right here on WBAL yesterday, that is not what actually happened. And it's, I think, particularly deflating. This one does feel uniquely worse. And it leads you to wanting to say grandiose things like there's no way they can overcome this or this might bury them. And I don't know that any of that is true. If there's one thing that we've learned about the Orioles this season, it's that nothing that they do is particularly predictive. It really doesn't tell us much about what they might do next. Their best wins have been followed up by losses. Their most brutal losses have been followed up by winning series. It's very difficult to get a feel for what it might mean. But this one yesterday did feel uniquely awful, in part because they had things going early and it looked like finally in Colorado, a place where typically the Rockies give up 6+ runs per game, the Orioles were finally getting the bats going. In the third inning, a newcomer gave them a 3-0 lead.
6: Pitch. Swing, high drive, right center field, taking off to the track, at the wall. This ball will clang against that chicken wire fence. 2-run score. Robert to second. He's sliding in with a double. It is 3-0 Baltimore. All that swinging, and that one finally paid off.
5: So the Rockies, who had Tomo Sugano, the former Oriole, on the mound, trailed 3-0 against Trevor Rogers. And it's not that you thought necessarily that 3 was definitively enough, as much as you felt like 3 in the third inning perhaps made you believe that they were going to be scoring more. And Trevor Rogers on the mound with the extra day because they inserted Cade Povich into the rotation on Monday. That combination would be enough that it should carry them to a getaway day victory and good vibes coming back to Baltimore. But the Rockies started chipping away. They got it to 3-1 in the third. Then in the fourth, they got it back to 3-2. The Orioles bullpen, actually, Trevor Rogers was phenomenal. You got to give Trevor Rogers all the credit in the world. Trevor Rogers did allow the 2 runs, but he allowed just 6 hits and no walks over 6 2/3 innings, and he struck out a career-high 11.
6: Here's a swing and a miss, and there's 11. Six straight strikeouts for Trevor Rogers.
5: Yeah, really impressive. Josh Lewin describing that as heard right here on WBAL yesterday. But he got into a little bit of trouble in the seventh, and the Orioles turned to Rico Garcia, who got him out of the jam, kept it a one-run game, on to the eighth. He gets a couple of outs. Now he's in a little bit of trouble. And the Orioles go to Yennier Cano. And Yennier Cano needs just three pitches in order to get them out of trouble in the eighth inning, keep it a one-run game, and send it to the ninth, despite the fact there were a couple in scoring position when Cano came in. He got the ground out from former Oriole Connor Norby. They moved on to the ninth. And that's when things started to fall apart. And I feel like the controversy and some of the emotions that we're feeling about how things turned for the Orioles over the course of the last two nights are related to bullpen decisions. On Tuesday night, I think the question was, why are you turning to Luis De Leon to make his major league debut in a tie game? Is that an appropriate spot to put someone in who's never gotten a major league hitter out before in his life? And it's an easy thing to second guess. They had already turned to their other lefty. Josh Walker had already gotten him out of a jam that night. The night before, Grant Wolfram had pitched two innings and almost certainly wasn't available. There were two lefties coming up in that inning. He's a lefty on the roster. Do you specifically say, well, we can only use him if the game is out of hand one way or the other? Or did you put him on the team because he's going to have to be able to get the job done in those spots? And obviously it didn't help that Jackson Holliday dropped the pop-up. But it was a questionable bullpen decision on Tuesday, combined with then a questionable bullpen decision yesterday. Yennier Cano threw just three pitches. But instead of bringing Yennier Cano, who's been arguably their best reliever all season, back out for the ninth, they turn things over to Andrew Kittredge. And Andrew Kittredge isn't a closer. I guess it's one thing if you have a closer that you feel is dominant. If you have Felix Bautista healthy a couple years ago, or even Ryan Helsley, that's not Andrew Kittredge. He's not like a sure thing. Yennier Cano had just thrown three pitches. But the Orioles decided to turn things over to Andrew Kittredge in the ninth. And it looked like a smart decision when he got the powerful Hunter Goodman to strike out. And then TJ Rumsfeld, who's been a thorn in their side, to fly out. It looked like maybe he was going to have an easy 1-2-3 ninth inning. But then gave up a double. And Zach Veen at the plate, again, one out, one pitch away in the ninth from winning the game.
7: Herring leads from second. Kittredge, the Orioles closer, from the stretch. He fires home. A line drive to the gap in right center field. That's a base hit. This game is tied. Veen around second base. He'll stop there. He has tied this game with a pinch hit double. And we're starting over in the bottom of the ninth.
5: And so the question remains, should Andrew Kittredge have gone out to start the ninth inning, or should Yennier Cano have stayed on after throwing only three pitches in the eighth and stuck around to pitch in the ninth? And then you can go to Andrew Kittredge if Cano gets in trouble. From there, the Orioles turned back to Josh Walker, and Josh Walker got him out. There was a runner on second base. He got him out of the jam in the ninth. Neither team scores in the tenth. In the 11th, the Orioles score a couple of runs. And you have that feeling of, all right, well, this wasn't great. But a couple of big hits from Samuel Basayo and Blaze Alexander, they go back in front 5-3, and you're thinking, well, this was bad. But still, if you win an 11, you win. All that matters, you took the series, the vibes are still good, you go 7-2 for the road trip. But we know what happened. Instead, Rockies get it going. Rumsfeld drives in one run. And then everything comes down to, with two outs, another opportunity. Grant Wolfram on the mound. attempting to end the game. He faces a pinch hitter, Brett Sullivan, and...
7: Here's the 3-2 pitch. And a looper into left. Here comes Robert. He has to play it on one bounce. The game is tied. The plate is offline, and the Rockies win it. The Orioles twice a strike away. And in the bottom of the 11th, Colorado wins it 6-5 over the Orioles.
5: Uniquely gutting. A uniquely deflating loss yesterday in Denver. And again, what does that mean moving forward? I don't know. It's going to be more difficult. The Red Sox are a much better team than the Rockies are. And the offense didn't really get things going until the extras, or they added a couple more. Over 27 innings in Denver, they scored just 7 runs. Which is basically what the Rockies had been allowing per game at home this season. 410-467-WBAL is the phone number. 410-467-9225, the greensolutionsremodeling.com text line. I want to hear from you about this particularly deflating loss and how you're feeling about the Orioles going into a 4-game home series against the Red Sox. But I really want to hear about whether or not you believe that ultimately it might be the bullpen. For everything that's been inconsistent, in the end, do you worry that the bullpen is going to be what prevents them from getting in even in a very down wild card picture? 410-467-WBAL, 410-467-9225 for the greensolutionsremodeling.com text line. 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
13: Couple of issues this afternoon. Inner loop of the Beltway. First of all, it's a crash at Hartford Road. It's been pushed off to the right shoulder at this point, but that's heavy back to Perrine Parkway. We also have a broken down tractor trailer at Lock Raven Boulevard. That's blocking the right lane. That's heavy back to the Harrisburg Expressway. Stop and go on that inner loop between 95 and Wilkins Avenue. Outer loop backs up approaching Security Boulevard. We've got some heavy delays, 895 northbound between Frankfurt Avenue and the Harbor Tunnel. Serious crash in the Towson area. Osler Drive is shut down northbound between Auburn Drive and Cross Campus Drive. WBAL-TV 11 weather, mostly cloudy skies tonight, down to 76. Sunshine tomorrow morning, scattered showers and storms in the afternoon. Some of those storms could be heavy at times, with highs in the low 90s. Right now, it's 89 degrees. From the Mattress Warehouse Traffic Desk, I'm Jason Lee, WBAL News Radio 1090 and FM 101.5.
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14: Yeah, very disappointing. You know, it's three runs in Colorado. Never feel good about it, and especially with a one-run lead. And, you know, even two runs going into extras, like, it leads never safe here. And, yeah, this one hurts. It's tough, but it was a good road trip for us. We're pumped to get back home, get in front of our fans, but ultimately, good road trips right now, or they're okay, but not good enough. When we have the lead, we got to close it up.
5: That's Orioles manager Craig Albernaz after their 6-5 loss to the Rockies yesterday. Glenn Clark with you in the Sports Lounge. And again, the Orioles do return home. They open up a series with the Red Sox tonight. First pitch is at 7:15. Our coverage will begin just after 6 o'clock right here on WBAL. But this one feels particularly deflating. And we want to hear from you. 410-467-WBAL, the phone number, 410-467-9225 for the GreenSolutionsRemodeling.com. Text line, your reaction and where you are as far as your fears about the Orioles bullpen and whether or not it will ultimately be their undoing. Let's begin with Jason in Baltimore County. Jason, good afternoon. You're in the Sports Lounge.
15: Good morning. How you doing?
5: I'm all right, Jason.
15: So, yeah, I think it's Drew French. It seems like a lot of times they'll get in. I'm sorry, I'm on the beltway. Some of my people try to run into each other.
5: Be careful. Be careful, Jason. We don't want to report about the accident that you caused in order to yell about the bullpen co.
15: No, it's not me. It's a truck coming up here where 95 comes together. It seems like they'll get to a two-strike count, and then they always throw, like, a very hittable pitch.
5: Okay.
15: And that's when they give up their big pitches. And a lot of it, they're coaching, and they don't have no real leader in the bullpen. Like, you don't have no veteran sitting there in the bullpen to calm everybody down.
5: I feel
15: one thing goes wrong, and it affects them the rest of the game.
5: I feel like that's why they tried to put Andrew Kittredge into the closer role when Ryan Helsley got hurt, is because they wanted him to be that guy that you take your cues from. But as I point out, That's not him. He's not that guy. And I didn't think that you needed to turn to him in that spot yesterday. I large part agree. I think it's unfair to put it all on the coaching. I do think there's a question about how they constructed the bullpen, particularly after the deadline, when Tyler Wells had really solidified as being a leverage type of arm. And I get it, like, you acquired a starting pitcher that they think something of and think is going to be a factor, but they openly hurt what was already a weak part of the team and someone who was truly becoming a leverage option by trading him away at that point.
15: Right.
5: Hey, Jason, I appreciate the phone call. It's great to hear from you, man. From the text line, a lot of frustration about this one. Again, this one feels uniquely deflating, and I think you could hear it from Craig Albernaz right there. From Arnold and Mays Chapel, why didn't Albernaz put Kowser in center in extra innings for defensive purposes? Robert is new and isn't used to that park like Kowser is. Well, remember, Robert was in left field, and that was one of the questions that we had was Luis Robert hasn't played a lot of left field. Colton Kowser was in center field yesterday. They put Robert in left in making his debut, and I think that's the frustration, is that here you end up in the, you know, a game that comes down to, can you make that throw? Luis Robert's a really good center fielder, so you would think that just moving him over to left, it's an easier position to play, although it'll be unique in Baltimore, obviously, particularly with that jut in left field, whether it actually is easier to play left field in Baltimore than it is to play center field, but you would think that'd be easier. But the throw obviously was awful in that spot. Keith is in Crofton and is up next. Keith, good afternoon. What are your thoughts?
16: Well, first of all, I think that the password of the day is microcosm.
5: Mm. Mm.
16: I think I think yesterday's game just felt like the season in a nutshell.
5: This is who they are.
16: Yeah, this is who they are. I think there have been worse deflating losses throughout the season, but not in September.
5: That's a fair point. More gutting losses, perhaps, but this one, because of the stakes of where you are at this point in the season, I don't know. This one really felt as gutting as anything they've been through. And I don't know that I've heard it from Craig Albernaz like that. Like, listening to him talk about it, I think he was telling you exactly what we think, which is we had to have this one.
16: Right. Right. This is one, especially against a softer team. When you look at your upcoming schedule, you had to have.
5: Yep, and that's the way that I felt. Keith, I appreciate the thought, and I'm with you about the microcosm. Like, to say this is kind of who the Orioles are, they're not a definitively bad team. They're not a team that you would expect is just going to go out and get their butts kicked. But they're a team that, on the whole, somehow, some way, has regularly found ways to not quite be good enough. And I still think that a lot of what we're feeling is the juxtaposition from what we were feeling on Monday, when you didn't want to obsess over the fact that they only scored two runs in Denver, because ultimately they figured it out, whatever it took. Strong performance from the bullpen. Really gutty performance from Grant Wolfram. You know, the rain made it a weird game. And then ultimately, a heroic effort from Colton Cowser in center field. You just wanted to feel like this was a team that was starting to figure it out. How to win games. Maybe you're not perfect. Maybe you're not great, but you're starting to figure out just how to win games, which is what good teams do. And then to follow it up by being this flat, that's the really frustrating part. The Andrew Kittredge question, the one that I asked, this is what Craig Albernaz had to say.
14: We've been using him a lot, which is a good thing, which means we've been ahead in games, late in games. You know, Kit, he gave us a lot of contact, but also sort of stuff looked pretty good today. To me, that one mistake was Devine, where, you know, he executes the slider where he needs to. Who knows what might happen, but the slider just popped out of his hand. It was a good pitch to hit.
5: And for the most part, Andrew Kittredge has been good. He hasn't been great, but he's been good. He's just still not a closer. It's his role because someone has to have it, or they've chosen that someone has to have it. It's not really his role. And again, I think the question is unique. It's less about Andrew Kittredge. It's more about Yennier Cano threw three pitches and had only thrown three pitches all series. He didn't pitch on Monday or Tuesday. It's not like you were asking him to go a third consecutive game in which you can't have him go any further. He threw three pitches in three games. Why did he have to come out? Why did it have to be Andrew Kittredge in that spot? He's closer by default, but when you don't have a closer, why do you need to force the issue? I'll ask that question and a lot more. Orioles play-by-play voice Ben Wagner is going to join us next. Again, all they can do is try to move on from it. It's not going to be easy starting with tonight in the Red Sox. We'll talk to Ben Wagner about it next here on WBAL.
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13: Still keeping tabs on a couple of incidents on the inner loop of the Beltway. Crash at Hartford Road has been pushed off to the right shoulder, but still some delays back to Paring Parkway. Broken down tractor trailer at Lock Raven Boulevard. That's got the right lane block, and that's heavy back to the Harrisburg Expressway. Elsewhere, the outer loop, that slows down approaching Security Boulevard. Some heavy delays, 895 northbound between Frankfurst Avenue and the Harbor Tunnel. Still watching a serious crash in Towson. Osler Drive shut down northbound. 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
4: Cloudy, 86 at 3:30. Good afternoon. I'm Caitlin Bancroft. New details are being revealed about an officer-involved shooting in Baltimore County that happened this morning and left a woman critically injured. Police say they responded to the area after receiving a call about an armed suspect wanted in an assault. Officers located the woman in her car. She turned over a knife to officers. And at some point, police say she also took out a gun. When officer fired his service weapon, the woman was taken to the hospital with potentially life-threatening injuries. Police later recovered a gun from her car. The 16-year-old who was shot during a fight in southwest Baltimore yesterday is now charged with attempted murder. Detectives now say the 16-year-old hurt himself and the 41-year-old man he was fighting. At last check, the man was listed in critical condition. The teen was officially charged once he was released from the hospital. From the ABC News Desk, the court has reconvened in the Lindsey Clancy trial after the jury sent a note to the judge. For the last 2 days, jury members have been telling the judge they are deadlocked and cannot come to a decision, to which the judge has urged them to keep deliberating. The number of U.S. troops wounded in the war with Iran has increased to 767, according to an update from the Pentagon. President Donald Trump posted on social media today defending Commerce Secretary Howard Lutnick, who erroneously said on Wednesday that no Americans had been killed in the ongoing war with Iran. Z4 and Brian Niemann talk with Navy Athletic Director Michael Kelly tomorrow morning after the 8 o'clock news as they preview Saturday's kickoff of the Navy football season. I'm Kelly Bancroft, WBAL News Radio 1090 and FM 101.5.
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9: Traffic.
13: Watch for an accident this afternoon, 100 eastbound at Quarterfield Road. We've got traffic already crawling back to 97. Elsewhere, it's a broken down tractor trailer, still causing delays. Inner loop of the Beltway at Block Raven Boulevard. It's got the right lane blocked, and that's heavy back to the Harrisburg Expressway. We also have a crash on the inner loop at Hartford Road. That's been pushed off to the right shoulder at this point. Just stop and go traffic moving past there. BW Parkway northbound, that's heavy. Annapolis Road to 95. Southbound side backs up 175 to 198. WBAL TV 11. Weather mostly cloudy tonight, down to 76 for the low. Mostly sunny tomorrow morning. Scattered showers and storms in the afternoon. Some of those storms could be heavy. Highs in the low 90s. Right now it is 89 degrees. From the Mattress Warehouse Traffic Desk, I'm Jason Lee, WBAL News Radio 1090 and FM 101.5.
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5: Glenn Clark in the Sports Lounge on WBAL. And as we mentioned, the Orioles do indeed return home tonight to open up a four-game series with the Red Sox. And it'll also be the return of this man as he will be on the call. He's Ben Wagner, and he is with us once again here on WBAL. Ben, it's Glenn. It's great to catch up. I know it's not your responsibility, right? Like, we can't blame it on you, what happened. But it does feel like yesterday's loss in Denver was uniquely deflating. I thought you could hear it in Craig Albernaz's voice. How do the Orioles get back on track now as they return home to face, on paper, a much better team?
15: Well, thank you for letting me shed any connection with that loss.
5: You guys do these pregame interviews, I hear that Craig Albernaz, he's putting the responsibility on you guys. Like, he's asking for a lot of you.
15: Yes, he actually does. He Brett Hollander and I are very much in the crosshairs in our pregame sit-downs with Craig Albernaz, which we do enjoy, the jovial back and forth that we exchange. That is just the arable portion for the listeners at the tail end of our little conversations there. I heard the same thing that you did. It's so good to be back, by the way, to Camden Yards. There has been just so much baseball on the road for the Orioles the last month, really. When you look at how the back-to-back three-city road trips were stacked, only six games back at home. And the automatic elixir to anything is take advantage right now of a Red Sox team that is struggling to score runs. They do have a really good pitching staff, and they're going to see four out of the five big horses in that rotation in this series. But winning will solve everything. And you got a guy that has done nothing but put you in a position to win tonight on the bump with Brandon Young. So It is literally day by day, but I feel like we have been talking about these little waves throughout the course of a 162 campaign for almost 2 months now, right? When you identify coming out of the trade deadline, the pockets where you went against postseason wild card race chasers like Texas, Minneapolis, and then you had the window where it was Tampa Bay, New York, Tampa Bay. I really thought the last road trip was a soft pocket where the Orioles should have made a lot of headway. Would you scoff at a 6-3 road trip? No, but it should have been 7-2, certainly. And now you really get into the thick of it here in September with the Red Sox, the Guardians, and then the Blue Jays stacked up.
5: Ben, you mentioned the Red Sox struggling a little bit offensively. Obviously, the same can be said about the Orioles, particularly in Denver, where usually teams are averaging nearly 7 runs per game. They scored 7 runs over the first 27 innings. How do you make sense of the inconsistencies from this team offensively? Is it as simple as, like, they go as Pete Alonso goes?
15: And Gunnar Henderson, honestly. You know, when you have your guys in the top third of that lineup, those are the guys that should be driving it. At some point, though, you have to look at the inconsistency now as the consistency with this offense all season long, right? I think if you were to take a step back, and here we are with only 1 month to go, less than 4 weeks, 3-plus weeks left in the regular season, that this has been an underperforming offense since the very start. It's been extremely inconsistent from the very start. And it's not, to me, it's certainly successful when one or two guys are driving the bus. And Pete Alonso kind of threw this team on its back for about 10 straight days. Had the calf bite him when we were in Tampa. Saw some lingering effects as they try to massage him through this little hiccup with the wheel that he's got. But you got to have somebody else. It's got to be more than a one-man show in this offense. And unfortunately, the inconsistencies are more of the consistencies with the way things offensively are going.
5: It's the reality. Ben Wagner is with us in the Sports Lounge on WBAL. Ben, I shift a little bit because I am interested in the decision. The Orioles initially announced TBAs for their starters for this series and then ended up choosing to announce they'd keep everybody on normal rest. And that is interesting to me because we saw them purposely insert Cade Povich in Denver. You thought maybe that was particularly a reaction to what we had seen from Kyle Bradish, but now they've got Kyle Bradish ready to go again on normal rest. These guys all have innings problems right now, right? Like Brandon Young has surpassed. Trevor Rogers is right there. Kyle Bradish, given the fact that he threw 70 total innings the last couple of years, he's obviously blown way past that number this year. What do you make of that decision? Are you at all worried about this taxing them here in the final few weeks down the stretch?
15: You know, this has been something that kind of in the background I've been having conversations with players and coaches about, and whether or not there's a percentage that you're looking at increase from 1 year to the next. Now, a couple of guys that you mentioned blew that out of the water because of health. Obviously, Kyle Bradish is going to lead that conversation. Kyle Bradish feels great. Kyle Bradish feels like he can not only finish the month of September on regular rest. If there is October in the future for the Baltimore Orioles, and they're right there in the thick of things with the wild card race, October is no question mark for him either. He feels great. Performance-wise, you want a little bit more, and you want him to get deeper into ball games, certainly, and you want him to be the guy that can be as dominant as we have seen at times. But when it comes to the overall maneuvering around innings, maneuvering the days, there had been a couple of times where you get a little creative, and I think that has also to do about utilizing the off days that are coming up. When the Orioles come back out of New York, you've got 3 straight weeks with Thursdays that are automatic off days built in. So you massage the tail end of the road trip where there were no off days to get them the bonus lined up starting here in this series and stay on regular rest. That is, if everybody continues healthy and as expected, you don't get any weather delays. But from my conversations with Craig Almernaz, from the guys that I'm talking with, and Trevor Rogers has been very consistent about, like, when I'm done with a given start, I'm done. And I'm going to be really honest with the pitching department when it comes to that. And he has been very consistent, start by start, in between every inning or every outing with that. So
0: to me, that tells me there's less concern about the overall bulk in trying to minimize the actual inning per start to reach a number or be aware of a certain number by the time the regular season ends.
5: We were talking about the bullpen in the last segment, Ben, and this is tough because, you know, Andrew Kittredge ended up giving up the run yesterday. On Monday, he came with a miracle away from blowing that save. I get that he has been an effective reliever for the Orioles, and they have decided to go with him in this closer's role, but I guess maybe to me, like yesterday, it screamed at me. Yennier Cano had thrown three pitches all series and came in and got you out of a jam. I don't know that I understood that you needed to go to Andrew Kittredge. He's not really a closer. Should the Orioles be treating him as the closer, or should it maybe just be kind of by committee given everything they've asked this bullpen to do?
0: Well, I think it stays with more of a by committee approach right now. With a little bit more lean to Andrew Kittredge, somebody that has been in situations before and obviously will not let the game speed up on him either. If you look back over the last couple of months, there have been guys that have been kind of moved in and out of leverage situations, especially when there have been some inconsistencies. And most recently, the guy that has been the most inconsistent has been Cano. And that is why you look at where and how he has been used in various pockets against an opposing lineup. These are very, very long and thought out, hours before even the first pitch. So this is a bullpen that has been certainly running on fumes. They have been asked a little bit more recently, and that's, you know, why we've seen some roster shuffling, mm-hmm. guys going on and off. It's a byproduct of just where the Orioles are right now. The closer thing has always been a question mark. Really, since the departure of Ryan Helsley, there has just been nobody that is anointed the final three out guy, and that's okay.
5: Yeah,
0: I think as a collective group, they're fine doing that too.
5: Yeah, that was the sort of feeling that I had yesterday, right, Ben? Was just like, I get it. I just don't think you needed to have a closer because I think it's okay to acknowledge you don't have one. And I it's easy. I get it. I understand the easiest thing in the world to do is say this didn't work, so let's second guess it. But in that moment when Cano came in, I'm just like, that's three pitches. Well, why not turn to Kittredge if Cano gets in trouble in the ninth inning? To your point, I get it. He's been inconsistent, but he hadn't thrown all week. I think that's where I'm at is more just the idea of maybe it really is by committee or game circumstance or who's pitched the least, who's freshest to turn to in that moment that might be the best until Helsley comes back.
0: Yeah, and well, I mean, Ryan Helsley's potential return is a massive question mark for the month of September. But to focus on who we have right now in front of us, it is certainly a situation where it's not necessarily that simple. Like, oh, you only threw three pitches, just roll the ball back out there, you're going again. It's just it's a lot of look and study into pitch matchups. If you come in, you throw three pitches, well, automatically, who's the second guy that you now are forced to face at the same time? It's just really, really particular on how they identify where to use guys and how long to use guys.
5: One of the things I brought up, Ben Wagner, with us here on the Sports Lounge, there's been nothing predictive about this team, Ben. Like, as deflating as yesterday was, their best wins this season, obviously Monday night, right? Like, they have a miracle. We're all losing our minds. And there's nothing predictive about it. It doesn't mean anything for the next day. Some of their worst and most gutting and most deflating losses, they've been able to turn the page very quickly, and you hope that's the case again. What does it say about this group that none of it has seemed to have much of a carryover effect, good or bad, all season long?
0: I look at the inconsistency of that, but also think, all right, there's never been a chance for this Orioles team to take real momentum. Maybe the one window around the All-Star break, what was it, winning 10 out of 13, 10 out of 14, something like that, you felt like, okay, finally, this is the offense, this is the ball club that we expected to see to give a good run at this. But there has been no sustained momentum, even on the heels of Friday night, the miraculous catch. It could have been a game winner for Colorado. It turns out to be a defining game of the season, and then the letdown is another low-scoring, quiet offensive ball game. Opportunities squandered, and you drop one that was right there for the taking in Colorado, and then you lose the series on the heels of last night. The good news is with the collection of veteran guys and guys that have kind of come up and down, by far and away, they have not had too long of memories. You know, where somebody has gotten into this just absolutely dreadful tailspin. And thankfully, as collective club, they haven't been able, or they've been able to avoid that too. So, you know, the one thing I just keep harping on, without any sort of consistency offensively, you will have no momentum from this. And you just hope that one day it just all clicks and comes together. And this is by far and away the most dire need of any pocket in the schedule that the Orioles have.
5: There's no doubt about it. All right, before I let you go, big storyline this weekend. It is official with the Red Sox lineup out. Adley Rutschman is in the lineup batting third for Boston. Just some thoughts from you about Adley coming back to Baltimore. And I have no doubt there will be, even though he's wearing Red Sox colors, I have no doubt there will be a very warm reception for the former Oriole tonight.
0: Well, I think you're going to hear a massive ovation. One, during the pregame lineups, the first at bat, I think, is going to be really emotional for Adley specifically. And we're going to have an opportunity to talk with him in about 20 minutes, too, and get a sense of where he's at trying to wrap his arms around this pretty big embrace. This is clearly a defining moment in his career. The first return, I think it's special for everybody with the opportunity that they get to go back to a place that brought him to the big leagues and was identified as being a major piece of an entire franchise's turnaround, and let alone wearing the pressure of a 1-1. This is going to be big for him, his family, and everybody that's wearing a 35. And I expect to see a ton of Adley Rutschman jerseys looking down here from Radio 1 into the lower bowl of Oriole Park here tonight. And I'm going to guess that the Orioles have something very special planned for him in game. So it'll be a wave of emotion for many in the ballpark. Fans, certainly. Adley, absolutely. And a ton of the people that were part of his draft, his development, and then enjoyed it working in this beautiful ballpark through his successes and even some of the setbacks.
5: That is Ben Wagner. He and Brett on the call tonight. Coverage here on WBAL starts at 6 o'clock. First pitch, 7:15 for the Orioles and the Red Sox. Ben, on Craig Albernaz's behalf, I expect more from you this weekend. Appreciate you taking the time for us.
0: The pressure is always on. I appreciate
5: Thanks,
0: it,
5: buddy.
0: Glenn.
5: Ben Wagner with us here on WBAO. Talk a little bit more about Adley Rutschman. Also want to start talking some college football. Haven't had a chance to do
3: GM
5: that.
3: GM Eric DaCosta.
5: We'll do that coming up. The Sports Lounge on WBAO.
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3: GM Eric DaCosta explained why they brought in kicker Jake Moody as competition now.
21: We got to make kicks. Fresh set of legs to look at, evaluate, compare, see how it all works out. And in the end, it's a performance business.
3: I followed up and asked him what those conversations were like with senior special teams coach Randy Brown when they were looking for another kicker to bring in.
21: I've said this before. I'm not necessarily a kicking expert in any respect. Even going back to 2007 when we drafted Sam Cook, that's kind of been my philosophy is, you know, really in this instance, if you've got a guy that's an expert on kickers, you use that coach. I wasn't really trained like that, and that's a very unique position, I think, to evaluate. And I think Randy has proven that he's one of the very best at evaluating kickers and punters and coaching those guys up. So, yeah, we definitely depend on Randy's input.
3: I'm Valerie Preactor on the home of the Baltimore Ravens, WBAL News Radio 1090 and FM 101.5.
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27: We've got a serious crash in Glen Burnie. In fact, 100 eastbound is shut down. All the lanes blocked, 97 to Quarterfield Road. Elsewhere, another closure in Towson. Osler Drive is shut down with a crash northbound between Auburn Drive and Cross Campus Drive. Interloop of the Beltway still watching this broken down tractor trailer at Lock Raven Boulevard. It's got the right lane blocked and traffic heading back to the Harrisburg Expressway. Interloop at Hartford Road, a crash off to the side. BW Parkway jams northbound between Waterview Avenue and 95. Southbound is heavy between 175 and 198. 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
5: So Navy football coach Brian Newberry is going to join us coming up in about, I'd say 11 or 12 minutes at this point. And I haven't had much of an opportunity to talk about it this week. I love college football. I'm all in. I was watching North Carolina TCU this past Saturday. I will spend so much of my weekend watching college football this weekend. I love college football. It's just so bizarre that this year uniquely, the conversation related to college football has so much more to do with what's happening in courts than anything related to the field. And the latest saga on that is that the SEC is suing one of the schools in its own league. The SEC, this according to ESPN, sued LSU in U.S. District Court in Alabama on Thursday, alleging the university is violating the league's First Amendment right of expressive association by ignoring SEC rules that prohibit signing and playing former NFL players. And if you're not familiar, LSU has taken players that were in training camp with NFL teams and said, hey, you sued, you got a fifth year of eligibility, come on and play with us. The SEC said, nah, we're not going to allow that. We don't want that. That's not the way this is supposed to work. You're not supposed to go from the pros back to college. And it's just so deeply embarrassing that a league can't enforce its own rules, the college football can't enforce its own rules, and it's just bad for everybody involved. But that's not happening at Navy. We'll talk about that more. Coming up, as I mentioned, the head coach of the Midshipmen, They're getting ready to open the season. They still have a program where players like stick around and you get to know them a little bit. And there's like real excitement about Navy football, and you'll hear every game starting with Towson this Saturday right here on WBAL. They've got a real shot at making the college football playoffs. So looking forward to chatting with Brian Newberry here in just a few minutes. It's the Sports Lounge on WBAL.
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32: Traffic.
27: We've got a broken down tractor trailer, inner loop of the Beltway at Lock Raven Boulevard. It's in the right lane. That's still heavy back to the Harrisburg Expressway. Also a crash inner loop at Hartford Road. That's been pushed off to the right shoulder. Outer loop, watch for delays. Hartford Road to Purring Parkway. Also Providence Road to the JFX and 95 to the BW Parkway. BW Parkway northbound slows down. Winburn Street to 95. 95 northbound. That's heavy. Caton Avenue to the Fort McHenry Tunnel. And we still have this closure in Glen Burnie. It's a serious crash. 100 eastbound shut down between 97 and Quarterfield Road. WBAL TV 11 weather, mostly cloudy skies tonight, down to 76. Mostly sunny tomorrow morning, scattered storms in the afternoon. Some of those storms could be heavy at times. Highs in the low 90s. Right now it's 89 degrees. From the Mattress Warehouse Traffic Desk, I'm Jason Lee. 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
5: Let me add to this conversation. Not only is the SEC suing one of its own schools just days ahead of the start of the season, but the Attorney General of the state of Georgia, Chris Carr, has encouraged SEC Commissioner Greg Sankey to take, quote, all measures available, unquote, including suspending and or removing LSU from the conference if they choose to play players who had been on NFL rosters this spring, including Daquan Wright. That's how nuts things are. But thankfully, that's not the case in Annapolis. We're talking to Navy head coach Brian Newberry next after Caitlin in the news. It's the Sports Lounge on WBAL.
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30: Mix of sun and clouds, 89. Good afternoon. I'm Caitlin Bancroft. What police say led up to an officer-involved shooting in Baltimore County, and the issue of congressional redistricting has been taken to Maryland's highest court. Details when we come back, but first, the latest from ABC News at 4 o'clock.
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0: Deliberations in the past hour in the Lindsey Clancy murder trial were interrupted. The jury brought into the courtroom where the judge talked with them, then returned them to deliberations. At the courthouse in Plymouth, Massachusetts, ABC's Aaron Katursky.
11: It appears at least one juror brought to the judge's attention an opinion that there was someone on the jury during deliberations who was not following his instructions when it comes to understanding proof beyond a reasonable doubt. It appears what happened is the judge individually polled each juror, asked them if they understood his instructions and agreed to follow them, was satisfied when they answered in the affirmative, and then he, in open court, reminded them about what

0: The Pentagon is extending deployments of U.S. service members in the Mideast. That from three sources familiar and an internal document reviewed by ABC News. A possible contempt action by the House Oversight Committee coming in the Jeffrey Epstein investigation. The private equity billionaire Leon Black failed to show up to testify. He was friends with Epstein and denies wrongdoing, but has now filed a lawsuit against the Oversight Committee and its chair. 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
2: At 4:02, good afternoon. I'm Caitlin Bancroft. A woman is fighting for her life this afternoon after being shot by a police officer in Middle River, Baltimore County, late this morning.
3: Baltimore County Police say an officer responded to a report of an assault and armed person in the 1,000 block of Carroll Island Road. The officer found a woman in a car wielding a knife, but a police statement says the woman surrendered the knife to the officer. However, moments later, according to police, the woman pulled out a gun, and that's when the officer shot the woman. The officer is now on administrative leave. Bob Costantini, WBAL News Radio 1090 and FM 101.5.
2: Also in Baltimore County, it's all clear this afternoon in a section of Nottingham following a hazmat situation earlier this afternoon. The fire department says a tractor trailer spilled fuel in the area of Bel Air Road and Wholesale Club Drive. Crews were able to contain the leak in about an hour, and there's no threat to public safety. The state's proposed constitutional amendment related to redistricting is still in question at this hour. The Maryland Supreme Court heard two cases brought by Republican lawmakers and groups hoping to keep a question about the amendment off of the November ballot. Last week, two county circuit court judges ruled the question could not appear on the ballot, calling the language intentionally misleading. In that both cases, they were appealed to the state Supreme Court. The state argues the question is clear, while attorneys for the Republican lawmakers say the General Assembly did not follow the right process. Meantime, a federal judge in Maryland is blocking President Trump's second attempt to restrict birthright citizenship.
4: Last month, President Trump signed an executive order prohibiting citizenship to babies born in the U.S. to non-citizens. It was his second executive order to end birthright citizenship after the first one was shot down by the U.S. Supreme Court. Wednesday, the district judge in Maryland ruled that no presidential executive order can undo what the Supreme Court has done. She also criticized the president for trying to append our country's longstanding tradition of birthright citizenship, a right enshrined in the 14th Amendment. Taylor Bennett, WBAL News Radio 1090 and FM 101.5.
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5: The Orioles open a four-game series with the Red Sox tonight at Camden Yards. Brandon Young gets the start for Baltimore. The Ravens appear to be getting healthier ahead of their season opener against the Colts September 13th. Zay Flowers returned to practice today, while Nnamdi Matabike and Teddy Buchanan are also closer to coming back. I'm Rick Hoschel on your radio home for the Orioles, Ravens, and Navy football. 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
6: Traffic.
7: We'll start with some good news this time around. That crash in Glen Burnie, 100 eastbound at Quarterfield Road. Traffic now moving once again through there. All the lanes were blocked. Now it's just the right lane that's blocked, but traffic is crawling back to Telegraph Road. Meantime, still the closure in Towson. Oslo Drive northbound shutdown. Auburn Drive to Cross Campus Drive. That's a serious accident. Crash cleared. Inner loop of the Beltway at Hartford Road. Stop and go traffic. Broken down tractor trailer on the inner loop at Lock Raven Boulevard. That's blocking the right lane. Still heavy back to the Harrisburg Expressway. Outer loop of the Beltway back. Backs up Hartford Road to Perrin Parkway, also Providence Road to the JFX, and 95 to the BW Parkway. BW Parkway slows down northbound Wenburn Street out to 95. From the Mattress Warehouse Traffic Desk, I'm Jason Lee, WBAL News Radio 1090 and FM 101.5.
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6: Weather.
8: Another chance of showers and even a few thunderstorms later on tonight. Temperatures will fall to 74. Another impact day once again on Friday. High temperatures making it to the upper 80s, but it's going to feel more like the upper 90s by the afternoon. Main primary threat with any thunderstorms will be wind that will dry out by Saturday. I'm meteorologist Alencia Jenkins on WBAL News Radio 1090 and FM 101.5.
2: Mix of sun and clouds, 89 here on TV Hill. The Orioles are back home tonight to kick off a weekend series against the Red Sox, with WBAL's pregame coverage starting after the news at 6 and first pitch at 7:15. I'm Caitlin Bancroft, WBAL News Radio 1090 and FM 101.5.

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2: And now joined here in the Sports Lounge by the head coach of the Navy Midshipmen. They kick off their season this Saturday, kickoff at 3:30 against Towson. You'll hear it right here on WBAL. He's Coach Brian Newberry. Coach, it's Glenn. It's great to chat with you. I can't imagine how fired up you are right now to get things underway.
3: Good to chat with you too, Glenn. Appreciate you having me on. Yeah, we're excited. You know, you're going back for 7-8 months now of a lot of hard work. I think we're tired of hitting each other in practice and kind of ready to see where we're at.
2: Coach, I'm going to start a couple places. I'm going to start first with expectations, right? Like, obviously, after the season you all had a year ago, there are a lot of expectations for your group this season. How much do you welcome that? How much are you maybe a rat poison guy like Nick Saban, where you try to get guys and not even think about it versus embracing and saying, no, that's the expectation we have for ourselves?
3: Right. Probably a little bit of both. To be honest with you, I think the expectations within our program are extremely high. And, you know, 3 years ago when I got this job, our goal was to be significant and relative in the world of college football. And I think that we are at this point. And so it's nice to have a little bit of that respect going into the season. At the same time, these guys, you talk to them about drowning out the noise, whether it's good or bad. And these guys know that. And, you know, I think, you know, it's a different football team. It's a team that still has a chip on its shoulder, something to prove. And we've got a lot of returning players, but we got a lot of new faces too. And so these guys know what we're trying to do here is build on what we've done, you know, the last 2 years, not just kind of sustain it. So trying to find ways to do things better than we've ever done them before. And it starts with the staff and extends to our players. And I think we've, you know, raised the bar in a lot of areas in our program. And this group has risen to that bar. So I'm excited about the work. I'm excited about where we're at and the preparation. And hopefully we're a team on Saturday and go out and just and let it rip.
2: How much has the experience that Braxton's been able to get the last couple of years? Obviously, you never want to have your quarterback get hurt, but it's left Braxton in some big spots. How much has that maybe given you even greater confidence in him? And what maybe have you even seen beyond that from Braxton Woodson as he goes into his first season as being fully entrenched as QB1?
3: Well, the great thing about Braxton is he's played meaningful snaps in big situations for us and done some really good things. And I think over the course of, you know, going through the spring and the summer and fall camp, I think he's really improved tremendously. And as a leader, you know, his grasp on the offense, I think is really, really good right now. I think he's comfortable with everything that we're doing, and you've seen his confidence grow and grow, and his comfort level grow as well. So he's a special talent, and I really do think he's got a chance to have a special year for us.
2: He is Coach Brian Newberry of Navy. He's with us here in the Sports Lounge on WBAL as we get ready for Saturday's opener. Coach, you lose a lot, obviously, in terms of playmakers on the offensive side of the ball. Not just the quarterback change, but two of the, you know, your top targets, of course, in Eli, who's now with the Steelers, and Alex Teska. Who do you feel like is ready to step up and maybe be that next guy that we talk about like that and at the skill positions ready to help shoulder the load moving forward?
3: You know, we're unique here. I mean, we're still truly a developmental program. You know, 2 years ago, nobody knew who Eli Heidenreich was. Same thing with Blake Horvath. And so every year we seem to have guys that come onto the scene that emerge and play big roles for us, and expecting the same thing this year. There's certain areas that I feel like are strengths for us, and certain areas, you know, you mentioned the skill players that we lost on offense. But there's some concern there, but there's some good pieces there as well. So we're going to see how that plays out. But I think, you know, the deficiencies we had going into last year, I feel like this year are strength for us, meaning the offensive line, the back end on defense. And so you get better in certain areas and you lose some really good players in others, and you got to have guys step up and replace. But, you know, I love the way that we do things in our program, the way we develop players, and these guys got to pay a price to get on the field and kind of wait their turn. And we've had a lot of guys do that. And there's a lot of those guys that are really hungry to prove themselves right now.
2: You obviously the offensive line, a lot of veterans there, but as you allude to with that group of playmakers, I guess the question would be not only the actual numbers they put up, that group of guys we talked about, but the leadership they brought you, right? Like, that, you know, you think about the Alex Tezcas, you think about Eli's, they were those types of players. Have there been guys maybe from that group that have stepped up and said, I'm ready to be that type of leader for this team moving forward?
3: Yeah, I think so. I think when you look at in that slot room, I think Charles Robinson is a young man who moved from quarterback over to slot. Was really, really talented. He's been a little bit banged up with a hamstring. Michael Barrow is a junior for us. Who played some snaps last year. Had a really, really good fall camp. And there's several others that I'm excited about. And there's just certain things you don't know until you start playing games. But I have high expectations for a lot of those guys, and we're certainly capable. As you said earlier, to replace Eli Heidenreich or Landon Robinson, those guys are generational players here at the academy, and so that's really hard to do. And so I think we're going to be a team that has to spread the ball around a little bit more as opposed to making sure a guy gets a certain amount of touches every game, which may benefit us in certain ways. But you look at the strength of the O-line, the returners at wide receiver, the quarterback depth is really good, and I do think we have some really good pieces at those slot positions.
2: Brian Newberry, Navy football coach, with us here on WBAL. Coach, you know, just because we've been talking about him, what do you feel like it says about the Navy program that now you have two more guys that are in the NFL on top of Ray Lane already being there, and obviously Cardona has been entrenched for some time, but I feel like maybe now the fact that both these guys made the roster, how much of a reflection is that not just on those guys who, to your point, are obviously generational, but about the program itself? And maybe a lot of people noticing that it's Navy football is not just a good story or fun to root for. This is a real brand of football that you guys are playing.
3: Well, I think, you know, those two guys this year, they earned everything that they got. I mean, they were good players that grew into great players. And I think the fact that Navy football, we're still truly a developmental program. We're a little bit of a unicorn nowadays. And so I think it speaks to guys staying the course, sticking with the program. You know, both those guys could have left and made money and gotten the transfer portal and decided to stick it out. And then it goes back to, you know, recruiting the right kind of players that can thrive here at the academy, that understand it's about more than just football. And I also think it speaks to the way that we're developing our players when they stay here. And so, you know, we've got some talented players in our program. There's no doubt about that. I think you could say it was all recruiting, but that's not true. Those guys were, I don't know if those guys had any stars, including Ray Lane, who was drafted, you know, the year before, who made the 53-man with the Jacksonville. But just great young men that work their tails off and buy into what we're doing here and really work on, focus on the work and the process. And when you do that, good things happen. And you've got some talent like those guys did, and you get developed the right way, then good things can happen.
2: Navy Towson kicks off at 3:30 Saturday right here on WBAL. You mentioned great players in the program, and Mark Anthony Parker certainly stands out to me as the next in the line of great players in this program. Can you speak to what he has meant to you, to this group, and particularly maybe this sort of maybe time of transition from a group of great leaders that have graduated and move on?
3: Well, Mark Anthony's definitely one of those guys. I mean, he's a special talent. I think Cole McCauley, our Mike linebacker, I think both those guys are as good as any linebackers in our league and have played a lot of snaps for us last year. And they both had great off seasons, and the last 7 or 8 months for those guys have been really good. And so they're playing at a really high level now, and they've been in the system for a while. Both smart, really smart players. And so excited about those two guys and the potential they have for having a great season.
2: I think there's no doubt about that. And Coleman absolutely is very much on that list. We alluded to the offensive line, right? But like I look at this group and wonder if they might not be one of the better groups in the country. Like it seems like it's lofty, but seeing what they have done, and again, the way that this program has been able to find success in the last couple of years, how significant has that been for you to have that group, and how much does that give you faith going into this season?
3: It's really significant. You look at what we were able to do last year and leading the country in rushing, and I think we were number one or two in the country in giving up negative plays. And that was a big concern for me going into last season, was the offensive line and the depth there. So to have those guys back to establish some depth at that position know, especially in light of losing some really good skill players from last year, and knowing that's going to be a strength for you. And yeah, they, you know, they're guys that fit our system and fit what we do and do it really well. And so another off season, another year in the system and adding a few wrinkles here and there. And I'm really excited about that unit and what they'll be able to do for us this year.
2: Coach, if I ask broadly what the difference is between being a team that can go win the CIC trophy, that can compete in the conference versus being the team that's ultimately going to win the American this year and reach maybe the college football playoff. What's the difference between good and great for Navy football?
3: The margins to win here are so small, right? And to be a team that's extremely disciplined, to be the toughest team on the field, to play harder than anybody else in the country, and then to try to max the execution with those things. And just the experience we've had the last 2 years, the confidence, but not the arrogance that this football team has, that they can compete with anybody. And just the internal expectations. And we talk about deserving success here all the time. And just because you deserve it doesn't mean you always get it. But I want to make sure our guys are as prepared as they possibly can. They know they've done the work. So when game day gets here, those guys can go just let it rip and play without the anxiety and some of the doubts and the hesitations. And if we can do that, I think we got a chance to be a very competitive football team.
2: I think there's no doubt about that. It all kicks off again this Saturday when Navy hosts Towson. Again, kickoff at 3:30, and you will hear that and every Navy football game all season long right here on WBAL. Coach Brian Newberry, always appreciate you taking the time for us. Looking forward to chatting as the season goes on. Best of luck as things get kicked off on Saturday. Appreciate you doing this.
3: Thanks, Glenn. Great to talk to you.
2: And when we come back in, I want to shift the conversation to the Baltimore Ravens. We heard from general manager Eric DaCosta. He's optimistic about a deal getting done with Lamar Jackson. Do you share that optimism? We'll discuss it next here in the Sports Lounge.
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1: Traffic.
7: We've got a broken down tractor trailer in a loop at the Beltway at Lock Raven Boulevard in the right lane. That's heavy back to the Harrisburg Expressway. Crash cleared on the inner loop at Hartford Road. Still some stop and go traffic there. Outer loop's closed down. Bel Air Road to Perrying Parkway. Also Providence Road to the JFX and 95 to the BW Parkway. 895 is heavy northbound Route 2 spur to the Harbor Tunnel. 95 jams northbound between the Beltway and the Fort McHenry Tunnel. BW Parkway, some volume northbound between 32 and 100. Southbound, we're amid stop and go between 32 and 198. 395 out. southbound heavy, Conway Street to 95. WBAL TV 11 weather, mostly cloudy tonight, down to 76. Mostly sunny tomorrow morning, scattered storms in the afternoon. Some could be heavy at times. Highs in the low 90s. Right now it's 89 degrees. From the Mattress Warehouse Traffic Desk, I'm Jason Lee, WBAL News Radio 1090 and FM 101.5.
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9: I would say I'm optimistic.
10: Yeah.
9: No, I mean, I think I'm optimistic. I feel good about it.
2: That was Ravens general manager Eric DaCosta last night, asked about the likelihood of getting a deal done, a long-term extension done with Lamar Jackson. Glenn Clark with you in the Sports Lounge, 410-467-WBAL, the phone number, 410-467-9225, the Green Solutions Remodeling.com text line. And I want to know if you share Eric DaCosta's optimism, because the Ravens are in a really weird spot as they go into the season. Lamar Jackson, they had structured his contract so that going into this year, both sides knew that they were going to need to go back to the table and rework the deal. And that was referenced by owner Steve Bisciotti at the end of season press conference this year. And then no deal got done. So Lamar was going to be counting $75 million against the cap for the Ravens. They instead triggered sort of an automatic restructure that just spread that number out a little bit, created what's known as void years. So years where Lamar Jackson isn't on the team, but would still count significantly against the Ravens salary cap. For example, as of right now, if nothing gets done, Lamar Jackson would count $84.3 million against the cap next year, and then he would be a free agent. So let's just say, hypothetically, this all plays out. He doesn't get a deal done. He ends up wearing another uniform. In 2028, he could be playing for another team and counting $42.47 million against the Ravens cap. So I would say that next year, like, they have to have something done. They could do something similar. They could attempt an automatic restructure and, again, spread that number out. But they are potentially spreading more money into years where Lamar Jackson may not be on the team. Significant money. Cap number. Let's make that abundantly clear. It's not actual cash. It's just what he counts against the cap. So if you knew going into this year that the deal needed to get done, it didn't get done, why is Eric DaCosta optimistic that a deal will get done?
9: I mean, I really don't like to get into the details, right? You know, I'm not going to talk about it specifically. I think Lamar and I have a pact, as you all know. I've said it probably 50 times. We're not going to talk about business publicly. And, you know, it's a different type of negotiation because it's a different type of negotiation with Lamar.
2: And you understand why it is that both Eric DaCosta and Lamar Jackson have chosen to try to avoid negotiating publicly. It's not good for anyone. And maybe the fact that both continue to keep it close to the vest does give you some amount of, I don't know, belief, hope, that it's because there's nothing poisoned here. Everything's good. They just haven't gotten a deal done yet. But it's the why that you really do struggle with, or at least I do. I really do struggle with the why. What is holding it up from getting a deal done? Conspiracy theorists would say because Lamar Jackson wants out. They'll read into things that have been written in the past about how Lamar would love to play in South Florida, despite the fact that the Dolphins don't have any football players, are like openly tanking right in front of everyone. So that doesn't really make sense. But I don't know, maybe you can traipse into conspiracy, but the conspiracies aren't logical. Which again goes back to why I might be willing to join and believe that, I'll be optimistic, because it just doesn't make sense for Lamar Jackson to want to be anywhere else. But why isn't the deal done? And that's the thing that just, those two things measured against each other, it's very difficult to reconcile. Eric DaCosta was asked more questions. Everybody's doing their best to try to get more from him about the Lamar Jackson situation. Could it be related to guaranteed contracts?
9: The market is the market, right? And you see deals that come in, and then that becomes the norm, and that becomes, you know, the market. So we look at all these deals, and we try to do deals with our players that's, we would say, market plus, right? And I think a lot of times we do that. We try to compensate our players, our best players, as well as we can. And you can look at that from an average standpoint. You can look at that from a guaranteed money standpoint, a term standpoint, incentives, whatever that is. We try to be fair plus with our players. And I think over time we've proven that for the most part. It's important to us. We want to be recognized as one of the best organizations in sport. We want to be a destination place for our players. With that comes compensation. So,
2: and to be fair, they just gave a lot of guaranteed money to Zay Flowers. I mean, it's a remarkable $140 million contract, $108 million in guaranteed money. That's a remarkable amount of guaranteed money in a contract for a non-quarterback. And I'm not saying Zay Flowers doesn't deserve it. He's obviously been outstanding. But the only thing that could make sense to me about why it just hasn't gotten done yet would be, is it possible that Lamar Jackson is still saying, look, I want it to be fully guaranteed. I want to be that guy that's fighting on behalf of all players. I want a fully guaranteed contract. And it was clear that the Ravens nor any other team post Deshaun Watson were interested in doing that. Is it because the teams were colluding? The NFL said no, but also kind of yes when they investigated. I don't think that's going to change, whether because of collusion or not. I don't think it's likely that there's going to be a team offering fully guaranteed, because they're trying to do everything in their power to avoid that. But why else isn't a deal done yet? Eric DaCosta says he's optimistic. I want to know what you think. 410-467-WBAL, 410-467-9225 for the GreenSolutionsRemodeling.com text line. Do you think it's just a matter of time, or are you worried that Lamar Jackson is thinking about elsewhere? We'll discuss that next in the Sports Lounge.
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11: Traffic.
7: Watch for heavy delays this afternoon on the BW Parkway northbound 32 to 100. We also back up Wenburn Street to 95. Southbound side's heavy from the Harbor Tunnel Thruway to the Beltway. Inner loop of the Beltway at Lock Raven Boulevard. Broken down tractor trailer out of the way now, but that's still heavy back to Green String Avenue. We've got delays on the outer loop between York Road and the JFX. Also between 95 and Camp Mead Road. 895 is heavy northbound. Route 2 spur to the Harbor Tunnel. 95 jams on the northbound side between the Beltway and the Fort McHenry Tunnel. 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
12: Sunny, 88 at 4:30. Good afternoon. I'm Caitlin Bancroft. Baltimore County Police say a woman is in the hospital with life-threatening injuries after she was shot by an officer in Middle River. A police statement says the armed assault is what led the officer to the 1,000 block of Carroll Island Road. That's when he was confronted by the woman in a car who allegedly had a knife. Police say she gave up the knife but pulled out a gun a short time later, and that's when the woman was shot. Police say she has life-threatening injuries. The officer has been placed on administrative leave. Maryland Supreme Court taking up arguments today over the ballot measure that would open the way for congressional redistricting in the middle of a decade. The bill passed during the General Assembly special session this summer. The state Supreme Court agreed to hear a Republican challenge to the ballot measure. All this is ballots they were set to start printing today in our state. Shots fired on 695 have now been confirmed as an act of road rage. A Baltimore man is now charged with the shooting that shut down the interstate for more than an hour yesterday. From the ABC News Desk, the jury in the Lindsey Clancy murder trial has been sent home for the day. Earlier this afternoon, the judge in the trial told the group to go back in again and try to reach a verdict after explaining the meaning of proof beyond a reasonable doubt. The jury has been deadlocked for 6 days now. The former labor and delivery nurse is on trial for the deaths of her three children. The jury, however, cannot decide if she should be found criminally responsible. The judge could declare a mistrial if the jury cannot reach a verdict. Z4 and Brian Neiman talk with Navy Athletic Director Michael Kelly tomorrow morning after the 8 o'clock news as they preview Saturday's kickoff of the Navy football season. I'm Caitlin Bancroft, WBAL News Radio 1090 and FM 101.5.
11: This is a Bloomberg Money Minute. Wall Street shot higher today on easing worries about a possible rate hike from the Federal Reserve when it meets in less than 2 weeks. That's after a Fed governor said he'll consider leaving rates unchanged as long as inflation continues to ease. And at the close, all the major averages up between 1 and 1.5%, with the Dow up 624 points, the Nasdaq up 366, the S&P up 81. Shares of Tesla rising 5.5% ahead of the launch later today of its Cybercab, a driverless taxi, no foot pedals or steering wheel, at Tesla headquarters in Austin. Now, it's unclear if this means the Cybercab is ready for a wider rollout on city streets, picking up paying passengers as part of Tesla's robo-taxi business. And the IRS is proposing revoking tax-exempt statuses for colleges that consider race in admissions or scholarships, which the Trump administration considers discriminatory toward white applicants. Tom Busby, Bloomberg Radio.
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1: Traffic.
7: We've got some heavy delays in the loop of the Beltway this afternoon from Green Spring Avenue to Lock Raven Boulevard. Earlier, broken down tractor trailer in the area has been cleared out of the way. Outer loop is heavy between York Road and the JFX, also between 95 and Camp Meade Road. 895, that's heavy northbound Route 2 spur to the Harbor Tunnel. 95 jams northbound the Beltway to the Fort McHenry Tunnel. BW Parkway slows northbound, 32 to 100. We back up as well, Wenburn Street to 95. Southbound side is heavy from the Harbor Tunnel Thruway on out to the Beltway. WBAL TV 11 weather. Mostly cloudy skies tonight. Get down to 76 degrees. Mostly sunny tomorrow morning. Scattered showers and storms in the afternoon. Some of those storms could be heavy. Highs in the low 90s. Right now it is 87 degrees. From the Mattress Warehouse Traffic Desk, I'm Jason Lee. 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
9: I mean, we've dealt with that distraction before. There's only so much we can do. That's what I would say on that.
2: That's Eric DaCosta again last night meeting with the media, ostensibly set the roster, and now the team is in place to talk about that. But as you would understand, given the circumstances, Lamar Jackson entering into not the final year of his contract, but the final year before you would think the Ravens would need to make some sort of decision, a lot of the questions that he was asked about Lamar were about Lamar Jackson. Glenn Clark with you in the Sports Lounge today. 410-467-WBAL is the phone number. 410-467-9225 for the greensolutionsremodeling.com text line. And what I've been asking is, Eric DaCosta says he's optimistic. Do you share that optimism? And I think what Eric's alluding to there is the way the question was asked was, doesn't it become an even bigger problem for the Ravens if this is all that we're thinking about? We remember before 2023 dealing with this, and it was all anyone was talking about was Lamar's contract. And does that actually hinder them? Does it make life difficult at all? Decisions that you have to make as an organization. He said, look, we've been through it before. You know, we're not worried about it. He was asked something similar and said,
9: well, we've been in this position before. I think it's just communication, right? Lamar and I have a great relationship, and we talk. That's what it really amounts to, communication.
2: So Eric DaCosta continues to sort of downplay this issue altogether, but the facts remain. Lamar Jackson right now in 2027 would be an $84 million cap hit for the Baltimore Ravens, and it would be a contract year. The Ravens have no ability to put the tag on him the way that they did the last time, and he has a no-trade clause. Now, he could waive that, potentially, if the Ravens get to that point at the end of the season where it just doesn't seem to be moving in that direction. They could go to him and say, hey, we want to talk about this. If you want to be somewhere else, do you want to waive your no-trade clause? But he might also say no to that and just say, no, I really want to be a free agent, which is what ESPN's Dominique Foxworth, the Baltimore native, was suggesting. From the text line, Craig gets in and says, I think Lamar wants to become a free agent so other teams will drive the money up trying to recruit him, and then the Ravens will have to match it to keep him. I guess the question would be, like, if he gets to free agency, I would assume the Ravens know what the price is going to be. I would assume they know what anyone is willing to offer for a quarterback. I would think that if Lamar Jackson gets to free agency, it's because he wants to be somewhere else. And I have no reason to think that's the case. Again, Lamar continues to simply talk about winning championships. In fact, Lamar appeared with Adam Schein on SiriusXM's Mad Dog Sports Radio today and continued to talk about just trying to win championships.
17: Always. It's never no pressure with me. You know, I'm always eager to win. You know, I'm always ready to, you know, go out there and battle. No matter, you know, if it was my rookie year, second year, third year, it really don't matter. You know, obviously I'm getting older and stuff like that, only entering year nine, but I'm always eager to win. You know, it's never pressure with me. I'm always ready to play, ready to go to war, so.
2: I've always believed that Lamar Jackson is driven simply by the desire to win championships. I mean, we remember it's the first thing he ever talked about when he was drafted. As much as he could have been frustrated and pissed off about all the teams that wouldn't take him, despite the significance of his career at Louisville, all he talked about was winning a championship in Baltimore. I think it's part of what we grew to appreciate and respect so much about Lamar Jackson. And it's why I think we're struggling with this juxtaposition in this moment. This, what is the priority? What are you most concerned about? Is it winning a championship? Is it just trying to break the entire system when it comes to free agency and how much money a quarterback makes or how much is guaranteed? And by the way, I want to make it abundantly clear. I believe that all players should try to get as much as they possibly can. I'm not like pro owner. This isn't a, you know, just take whatever somebody offers you, but I have no reason to think that the Ravens aren't attempting to pay him like he is Lamar Jackson, like he is one of the top quarterbacks in the NFL, despite the difficulty of last season. A couple more that have come in from, don't know a name on this. Not concerned about Lamar wanting to get out. Am concerned about what appears to be maybe a fractured relationship. Appreciated reading the story from Yahoo about the time that he spent with Declan Doyle. Maybe it's really just about wanting to get to know the coaches before he actually commits. That's plausible. And yeah, I read that story. Uri Epstein wrote it about the like a 3.5 hour session that Lamar Jackson spent with Declan Doyle. He did also talk a little bit about uniquely expectations for the Ravens offense during his conversation on Mad Dog Radio.
17: I can't call it with this offense. It's everywhere. It's a lot of moving parts with our offense, man. There's guys flying around. It's like, I don't want to say it's like a one-trick pony because it's far from that. You know, it's everything you need in the offense, play action, you know, drop back, run game. It's like everything you want in the offensive system. And, like, coaches, like I just said with Coach Jesse, the attention to detail, he's overly, like, preaching that, you know, he want every guy to know what everyone's doing, basically, with the offense. So it's just making everyone's job a lot easier, and I just can't wait to showcase it.
2: And he also, in that interview, was asked about Jesse Minter. Again, if the question, as the texter poses, is about whether or not he's trying to learn about the coaching staff before he commits, he's saying a lot of really good things about the coaching staff.
17: I've been telling everyone this who's asking me that question. I've been telling them it's like coaches holding everyone accountable. You know, it's like no guy just separated from the team, or he's not holding this guy like, oh yeah, you're on this caliber or something like that. It's all a team unit. We're moving as one. You know, everything is moving under him. You know, it's like it's great to feel. It's great to be around. Great to see. Great to hear his enthusiasm when he's speaking. It's just great to be around, man.
2: Do you like the sound of all of that? And again, it just sort of leads you to the, okay, but why aren't you signed long term? Why are we still having this conversation? Back to the Green Solutions Remodeling.com text line. This texter says, Lamar Jackson cares about Lamar Jackson. I can't agree with you. Again, I think it's one of the things that I have so respected about Lamar Jackson and why it was easy to become such a Lamar Jackson fan is that everything he talked about was related to winning. He's not out doing mega commercials. He's not the Lamar Jackson brand is actually minimal. He's the guy that's running around going to gas stations to try food. He does so little in terms of branding. He's not the face of mega corporations. He's just Lamar Jackson. He's this like reluctant superstar in so many ways. Now, if what you mean by that is he just cares about things in a different way, whenever I ask anyone involved with these conversations about why it is that it might look different than a lot of, it seems so easy. Quarterback's up for contract. Here's what the market says. Just sign him to that contract and move on. Why it might be different, the one thing I do get back from league sources is Lamar's just a different cat. He just doesn't operate that way. I can't make that make sense or understand it, but it's the thing that I keep getting told whenever I have those conversations. You know, Eric DaCosta suggests it won't be an issue. And similarly, Lamar was asked in that conversation on Mad Dog Sports Radio about blocking out the noise.
17: Oh, man, I just play football. Like you said, you know, I just got to just block it out. You know, it's natural for me because I really don't care what outsiders view or anything like that. And I don't care to follow up on what they're saying anyway. You know, I don't pay attention to any of that, the whole networks and stuff. Like, I just play football and focus on my team, you know, just trying to get better and win games as much as possible.
2: That's what I've appreciated about Lamar Jackson. Like, that's who he's been. And I think it's what so many people appreciate. It's just so confusing that you're in this position again where a deal isn't done and where these conversations have to continue. For what it's worth, during that interview today on Sirius XM, Lamar did not address his contract situation. For what it's worth, and every time it's come up, he's made it very clear he wouldn't talk about it. So that might be the reason why it didn't come up today. We'll come back in a little bit more about the return of Adley Rutschman to Baltimore tonight. That's on the way in the Sports Lounge here on WBAL.
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8: Trevor Rogers struck out 11 batters across 6 2/3 yesterday in Colorado. He did more than enough to put the Orioles in position to win. And the closer, Andrew Kittredge, blew the lead in the bottom of the ninth with one strike left to get. Craig Albernaz spoke post-game about how this loss feels.
18: Yeah, very disappointing. 3 runs in Colorado, never feel good about it, and especially with a 1-run lead, and you know, even 2 runs going into extras, like, it leads never safe here, and this one hurts. It's tough, but it was a good road trip for us. We're pumped to get back home, get in front of our fans, but ultimately good road trips right now, or they're okay, but not good enough. We have to, when we have the lead, we got to close it up.
8: The O's are back home tonight, starting a 4-game series with the Boston Red Sox. 6:35 is first pitch. 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I'm Valerie Preactor on the home of the Baltimore Orioles. 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
1: Traffic.
7: Watch for heavy delays in the loop of the Beltway between 95 and Security Boulevard, also between Green Spring Avenue and Hartford Road. Outer loop slows down 95 to Camp Meade Road. We've got delays on the BW Parkway northbound, 32 to 100, also Winburn Street to 95. Southbound, that slows down the Harbor Tunnel Thruway to the Beltway. Southbound side also backs up 175 to 198. Elsewhere, it's heavy, 895 northbound, the Route 2 Spur out to the Harbor Tunnel. 95 jams northbound from the Beltway to the Fort McHenry Tunnel. 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
12: I'm Caitlin Bancroft. A woman is shot during an officer-involved shooting in Baltimore County in a road rage incident turned into shots fired. A man now arrested. 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
2: Adley Rutschman back in Baltimore tonight. He is batting third. He hadn't played since Sunday, but he is back in the lineup for the Boston Red Sox tonight as they open a four-game series in Baltimore against the Orioles. 7:15 first pitch. Our coverage begins at 6 here on WBAL. And with Adley Rutschman returning, thought it might be appropriate to share just a trip down memory lane as we look back on Adley Rutschman's time here in Baltimore, some of the major moments. This was put together by assistant program director Chris Carlheim, a reflection of Adley Rutschman and his Orioles career.
22: Hi, this is Adley Rutschman.
23: Rutschman, a drive out to right field. This one heading down. It's a fair ball! Adley motors around second. He's going to go to third. Adley Rutschman, welcome to the big leagues. A stand-up triple.
24: The pitch to Adley. Hit in the air, left field, it is deep, backing up is Decker, running out of room, it's gone! Adley Rutschman, an opposite field, grand slam!
25: Being an All-Star is an unbelievable honor.
26: Popped up, Rutschman back, does he have room? Yes he does, a sliding catch.
27: Rutschman hits it high in the air, right field, it's deep, Springer going back, at the track, at the high wall, and this baby is out of here! Adley Rutschman has walked it off!
28: And the pitch with the runner going, taken low. Here's the throw by Rutschman on the fly, down to the bag, and the slap tag applied in time to get the out.
24: Rutschman gets into one to center field. Backing up is McCormick. Still going back, and it's over the wall! It's a home run for Rutschman! And the fireworks go off here at the ballpark.
29: Pitch is low. Runner going. Throw down. Out the call. And that's how the inning comes to an end. Rafaela trying to play a little game of chicken down there, trying to get around the tag. But Rutschman got that one to the bag, and that retires his side.
30: Catcher's the hottest position in baseball. Like, they make every decision on defense. And then they get their butts kicked, then they have to go hit. Right? So for Adley, like in any young catcher, like you have to learn how to navigate the grind of the season.
24: Adley smokes it into right field. That's a base hit. It's going to bang off the walls. Ward around third base. He's being waved in. The relay will come home, and it's too late.
28: Rutschman swings it. He drives it. Deep left center field. Matthews back onto the warning track. Leaps at the wall and makes an unbelievable catch. Or did it go over the wall? It went over the wall. It went over the wall. Wow.
2: A remarkable time in Baltimore, three All-Star appearances after being drafted number one overall. But yeah, obviously part of the Adley Rutschman story will forever be what he also wasn't, what he didn't become for the Orioles. And it's been a struggle for Adley Rutschman as he's begun his Red Sox career in 15 games so far, 53 at-bats, just 9 hits, 1 double, 1 home run. So he's hitting just 170, OPSing just 500. At the moment, certainly looking like maybe the Orioles might have picked the right time to make a move if Adley Rutschman wasn't willing to sign. Obviously, none of the pieces they've returned have reached the bigs yet, so that will be part of how we ultimately judge the deal that the Orioles made. And Carlos Narvaez is not, I guess, is the one piece that is the bigs, and he hasn't helped much from an offensive standpoint. But it'll be interesting to see Adley Rutschman back in Baltimore, met with the media. You're going to hear some of that a little bit later on tonight during the pregame show as we get ready for Orioles-Red Sox. Big games for the Orioles, but obviously that being the other storyline. The return of Adley Rutschman, who is again hitting third for the Red Sox tonight as they take on Brandon Young and the Orioles in Baltimore. We'll come back in with some final thoughts for the day. It's the Sports Lounge.
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7: This report is brought to you by Perennial Farm in Baltimore. Heavy on the inner loop of the Beltway this afternoon, Harrisburg Expressway to Hartford Road. We also back up Green Spring Avenue to the JFX. Outer loop slows down between 95 and Camp Meade Road. BW Parkway, that jams up northbound between 32 and 100. We also slow down Annapolis Road to 95. Southbound side, watch for some volume. Harbor Tunnel Thruway to the Beltway. We also slow down 175 to 198. 395 outbound is heavy. Conway Street to 95. 895 northbound jams Route 2 spur to the Harbor Tunnel. And 95 slows northbound between the Beltway and the Fort McHenry Tunnel. WBAL TV 11 weather, mostly cloudy skies tonight, down to 76. Mostly sunny tomorrow, scattered storms in the afternoon. Highs in the low 90s. Right now it's 87 degrees. From the Mattress Warehouse Traffic Desk, I'm Jason Lee. 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
2: Good to see Zay Flowers back on the practice field today as the Ravens shift focus towards the Colts next week. Also, good to see Nnamdi Madubuike taking part in team drills as he tries to get back out on the field. Thanks so much for hanging out with me today. Thanks to Kai O'Brien for guiding me through. Thanks to Brian Newberry, Navy football coach, and Orioles broadcaster Ben Wagner for joining us earlier in the program. Tomorrow, we're back in the Sports Lounge. We'll meet new WBAL-TV sports reporter Samantha Croston and get you ready for a big sports weekend. 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
18: First it was a knife and then a gun. A Baltimore County police officer shoots a woman allegedly threatening him. I'm Bob Costantini.
12: A man is arrested after a road rage incident turned shooting. A follow-up on that shooting inside of a corner store in Baltimore yesterday. The Maryland State Supreme Court hears arguments on congressional redistricting.
22: The legislature acted so late in the process, and there's no reason why they needed to create this emergency litigation by a special session after many of these deadlines ran.
12: And an emergency funding campaign for a beloved piece of Baltimore history. These stories and much more. But first, we begin with the very latest from ABC News at 5 o'clock.
3: From ABC News, I'm Chuck Severson. No verdict yet. The jury's gone home again after deliberating a 6-day in the Lindsey Clancy murder trial in Plymouth, Massachusetts, being called in and talked to by the judge, who explained to them again what reasonable doubt means.
4: If you evaluate all the evidence and you still have a reasonable doubt remaining, the defendant is entitled to the benefit of that doubt and must be acquitted.
8: This was a very hushed courtroom, anticipatory. Was the jury going to finally come out and call it quits? Were they going to come up with a verdict? We just didn't know. But there were some audible gasps when the judge sent them back to deliberate after reminding them about his instructions regarding reasonable doubt.
3: At the courthouse, ABC's Aaron Katursky. Clancy's accused of intentionally killing her three children. According to people in the courtroom, there appears to be an issue with one juror. The Trump administration today filing an urgent appeal with the Supreme Court seeking permission to immediately implement new postal service rules for mail ballots, which critics say impede on states' authority to run elections. A temporary order stopping the rules expires September 10th. Federal judge set to rule shortly. Answering questions about the Iran war and high gasoline prices, Vice President Vance at the White House saying he makes no promises as to when the average price of gas will again be $3.
11: Gas, frankly, could have been much, much higher.

0: Off tonight. We begin tonight in Baltimore County, where a woman was shot by police and is now at the hospital.
1: A Baltimore County police statement says an armed assault call led an officer to the 1000 block of Carroll Island Road. There he was confronted by a woman in a car with a knife. Police say she gave up the knife but pulled out a gun a short time later. That's when the woman was shot, and police say she has life-threatening injuries. Bob Costantini, WBAL News Radio 1090 and FM 101.5.
0: The officer involved has been placed on administrative leave. Staying in Baltimore County, fire crews responded to a fuel leak this afternoon for a tractor trailer that was leaking fuel near the BJ's Shopping Center on Bel Air Road at Wholesale Club Drive. Officials say it took crews about an hour, but they did end up containing that leak. There's currently no threat to the public. A Baltimore man has been arrested for an alleged road rage incident where he shot out a car's window on the Beltway. State police say a 40-year-old Brandon Allison fired at a car on the outer loop of the Beltway near the exit for the Baltimore-Washington Parkway. The driver of the car Allison shot at was not injured. Allison is now facing charges of attempted second-degree murder. And an update to a story we brought you as breaking news yesterday. A 16-year-old has been charged with attempted first-degree murder in a shooting that forced Green Street Academy into lockdown. Now, Green Street Academy did reopen today as normal. That shooting left a 41-year-old man critically injured. Baltimore police say the teen and the man got into a fight inside of the corner store near North Hilton Street. Police now say during that fight, the 16-year-old shot the 41-year-old man and also shot himself in the arm before fleeing the scene. That 16-year-old was found a short distance away. He was officially charged after he was released from the hospital. Now to Howard County, where a man is being charged with manslaughter after a man he hit during a fight died days later. Police say 32-year-old Jalen McConaughey was initially arrested on August 28th for assault after getting into a verbal altercation with the victim, who he allegedly struck, which caused the victim to fall and hit their head on the ground. That victim has now died, so those charges have now been upgraded to manslaughter. WBAL News time is 5:05.
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3: Traffic.
4: This report is brought to you by Perennial Farm in Baltimore. We're heavy on the BW Parkway northbound 32 to 100. Also between Annapolis Road and 95. We back up southbound between the Harbor Tunnel Thruway and the Beltway and from 175 to 198. Inner loop of the Beltway, that's heavy from the Harrisburg Expressway to Hartford Road. We back up on the outer loop between 95 and Camp Meade Road. 895, that jams on the northbound side, the Route 2 spur to the Harbor Tunnel. Heavy 95 northbound between the Beltway and the Fort McHenry Tunnel. Keeping tabs on a few accidents. Merritt Boulevard at North Point Boulevard in Dundalk. We also have a crash Mount Royal Avenue and Maryland Avenue and an accident Bel Air Road just south of Hamilton Avenue with some stop-and-go traffic. From the Mattress Warehouse Traffic Desk, I'm Jason Lee, WBAL News Radio 1090 and FM 101.5.
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3: Weather.
5: Partly to mostly cloudy tonight. Temperatures will fall to the 70s, and we can expect another round of showers and thunderstorms later into the evening hours. Once again, impact weather for our Friday is going to be hot and humid with a chance of scattered thunderstorms, more isolated with the risk for severe weather. 89 is going to be that afternoon high, but it's going to feel more like the upper 90s. I'm meteorologist Alencia Jenkins on WBAL News Radio 1090 and FM 101.5.
0: Currently here on TV Hill, it's sunny. 89.
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0: A federal judge in Maryland is blocking President Trump's second attempt to restrict birthright citizenship.
6: Last month, President Trump signed an executive order prohibiting citizenship to babies born in the U.S. to non-citizens. It was his second executive order to end birthright citizenship after the first one was shot down by the U.S. Supreme Court. Wednesday, the district judge in Maryland ruled that no presidential executive order can undo what the Supreme Court has done. She also criticized the president for trying to append our country's longstanding tradition of birthright citizenship, a right enshrined in the 14th Amendment. Taylor Bennett, WBAL News Radio 1090 and FM 101.5.
0: The state's proposed constitutional amendment related to redistricting is still in question today. The Maryland Supreme Court heard two cases brought by Republican lawmakers and groups

0: hoping to keep a question about the amendment off of the November ballot. Last week, two county circuit court judges ruled the question could not appear on the ballot, calling the language intentionally misleading. Both cases were appealed to the state Supreme Court. The state argues the question is unclear, while attorneys for the Republican lawmakers say the General Assembly did not follow the right process to begin with. A former Prince George's County Sheriff's officer is accused of helping someone make explosive devices. Today, the Anne Arundel County Fire Department announced the charges against 51-year-old Micah Sam. According to officials, Sam, who was a canine handler, allegedly gave Lee Ralston explosive material to make what they call destructive devices. Investigators say they found multiple explosive devices at Ralston's home in Annapolis. Sam is charged with possession of explosive material with the intent to create a destructive device. Also in Anne Arundel County tonight, Luminous Health patients, they're still dealing with the fallout from a cyber attack.
1: Well, the MyChart patient portal is still down for Luminous Healthcare. It's due to a cyber attack on Anne Arundel Medical Center. Well, because of this, they're canceling treatments and rerouting patients to other hospitals. We spoke with an impacted cancer patient by phone.
2: Well, originally I was diagnosed with cancer and I went through chemo fine. And my second kind of treatment is radiation. I'm supposed to get radiation treatments there. And that's what's been delayed.
3: So how do you feel about all this?
2: Very frustrated. I want to get this over with.
1: Well, it is still unclear whether patient information has been compromised. The state health department says several state agencies have met with Luminous Health.
0: That was WBAL TV 11's Lacey Griffith reporting. 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
13: After their 6-3 road trip, the Orioles are back home tonight to open a 7-game homestand. Yesterday, the O's were walked off by the Rockies 6-5 in 11 innings from Denver. Grant Wolfram was charged with the loss after allowing 3 runs, 2 of them earned in his relief appearance, manager Craig Albernaz.
14: 3 runs in Colorado, never feel good about it, and especially with a 1-run lead, and you know, even 2 runs going into extras, like, the lead's never safe here, and yeah, it's... This one hurts.
13: Baltimore's now dropped back-to-back games and will host the Boston Red Sox for a 4-game series that starts tonight at Camden Yards. Brandon Young gets the start with first pitch at 7:15. After a vote by players, the Ravens have named Lamar Jackson, Derrick Henry, Roquan Smith, Kyle Hamilton, and Calais Campbell as season-long team captains. I'm Rick Hoschel on your radio home for the Orioles, Ravens, and Navy football. 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
16: Watch for heavy delays. Interloop of the Beltway this afternoon from the Harrisburg Expressway to Hartford Road. Stop and go between Green Spring Avenue and the JFX. The outer loop is heavy, 95 to Camp Meade Road. And we're a bit slow between 95 and White Marsh Boulevard, also Charles Street to the JFX. And we back up again approaching Security Boulevard. Elsewhere, it's heavy. 895 northbound between the Route 2 Spur and the Harbor Tunnel. 95 jams up northbound right at the Fort McHenry Tunnel. Got delays on the BW Parkway northbound between 32 and 100. We back up as well between Annapolis Road and Monroe Street. Southbound side, seeing heavy delays from the Harbor Tunnel Thruway to the Beltway. We also back up between 175 and 198. From the Mattress Warehouse Traffic Desk, I'm Jason Lee. 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
15: Weather.
8: Partly to mostly cloudy tonight. Temperatures will fall to the 70s, and we can expect another round of showers and thunderstorms later into the evening hours. Once again, impact weather for our Friday is going to be hot and humid with a chance of scattered thunderstorms, more isolated with the risk for severe weather. 89 is going to be that afternoon high, but it's going to feel more like the upper 90s. I'm meteorologist Alencia Jenkins on WBAL News Radio 1090 and FM 101.5.
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0: More testing is underway in Baltimore County after a kitten tested positive for rabies yesterday. I spoke with the director of animal services in Baltimore County, Dr. Renee Varilla. It seems like we're seeing rabies cases pop up more and more. You know, we had beavers at a state park testing positive, a bat and a raccoon testing positive in Anne Arundel County, and now a kitten in Baltimore County. Can you tell us, is this normal or is this kind of a rarity to see this many rabies cases all in the span of a few weeks?
18: So I'll make everybody feel better and say, no, it's not normal. But I will tell you, in the testing that we're doing, and we do a lot of testing year after year after year, we're not seeing an increase in positivity rate. That means of the animals that we actually are sending out for testing, we're getting about that 5% positivity rate. It's been the same, but what we are seeing, and this is internationally, is just an increase in people and pets interacting with wildlife. Once we get more of those interactions, then you're going to get more of these sorts of cases. So we're encroaching in the space a little bit more, and the wildlife are coming into contact with more people. But the rabies has always been out there in the wildlife. Remember what you were told as a child, right? Look, don't touch. Often as possible, observe wildlife, really go into the parks, enjoy your nature walks and all that sort of stuff, but observe wildlife from a distance and try not to interact or feed. Also with stray cats or stray dogs, if you see them out there, really, you can interact, but try not to touch them if you don't know what the rabies status is, vaccination status is.
0: Speaking of the stray cats, how was the kitten discovered? Did someone find it and then report it?
18: Yeah. So thankfully, just happens to be in an area where there are people who are just observing colonies, small colonies of cats. And this particular kitten was observed, wasn't really known, but was seen a couple of times recently. And they came into close contact. This one person came into close contact and then just realized something was wrong. Sent it out for testing and it tested positive.
0: Yeah, I want to talk about that one person because I saw that there was a human exposure that had been identified. What does someone do if they are exposed to rabies? And how dangerous can it be for actual people?
18: Well, yeah, it's incredibly dangerous. So it's one of the diseases that, you know, myself as a veterinarian and the veterinary profession are always looking out for because it is the most lethal of all the diseases that animals can transmit to people. So always dangerous. So if you believe that you've been bitten, scratched, or even licked by an animal potentially carrying rabies, please inform us. We would want to take that animal into custody, get them tested, and then let you know if they're positive. If they're positive, then you would go out and get post-exposure prophylaxis, which is basically rabies vaccination after the fact, the whole series of vaccines. Treat it quickly. After exposure, it has a very high success rate of helping people.
0: What are the signs to look out for in your pets and in yourself? Like you mentioned, you know, being scratched, bitten, but how does somebody like begin to identify that? Like, would you start to get sick?
18: If you're a pet who's normally really friendly and outgoing towards you suddenly starts to change and their behavior, maybe they're hiding a bit more, seem more fearful, or maybe have uncoordinated foot motions or activity, just seems uncoordinated, or in some cases can suddenly become aggressive. Those are signs that you have to be very concerned about. Other signs that people might see is maybe the pet doesn't appear to be all there, like they're just mentally disconnected from reality. That can be another sign too. So you definitely would want to contact at least your veterinarian at first. And then if we really suspect rabies, definitely us over here at Animal Services. You could actually even call directly through 911 and then they would actually connect us as well.
0: What are the next steps?
18: One of the really great things about this situation that we just had in Jacksonville, we're currently working through, is that once we knew where the exposure occurred and what address, we actually quickly looked through our registered caregivers in the surrounding 1 mile radius, which is your typical radius that a cat would roam. And we identified all the caregivers and made contact with all of them. And we're in the process right now of scheduling to trap cats, bring them in, do physical exams, make sure that they are healthy, and if they're not spayed or neutered, get them spayed or neutered and rabies vaccinated. And what we're seeing so far in our contacts is that there's no concern with any of those cats that are unhealthy or showing any signs of, or at least, you know, physical signs of rabies that they can actually see.
0: The County Health Department says to report any concerning behavior from stray animals or wildlife and double check that your pets are up to date on their rabies vaccine as they continue to trap cats and test them for rabies in Baltimore County.
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11: The financial consulting firm Mercer estimates that annual employer health benefit costs will increase by more than 8% in 2027. That would be the biggest jump in more than 20 years. Ongoing cost restraints and higher price tags on improved therapeutics are the main culprit. September is National Infant Mortality Awareness Month. Experts say managing stress, getting enough sleep, healthy eating and exercises can all help. Managing high blood pressure is important for a baby's growth, and controlling blood sugar helps avoid complications at birth. University of North Carolina researchers publishing findings this week on a promising new treatment for tick-borne red meat allergy. Scientists say antibodies taken from malaria survivors in Mali acted as a shield against the allergy reaction, which could pave the way for preventative drug. And Mount Sinai Hospital in Queens is providing pickle juice to tennis players at the U.S. Open. The acetic acid in the juice stimulates receptors in the mouth that then triggers a reflex that helps reduce cramps. I'm Bob Costantini, WBAL News Radio 1090 and FM 101.5.
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0: I'm Caitlin Bancroft. New details are being revealed about the officer-involved shooting in Baltimore County that happened this morning and left a woman critically injured. Police say they responded to the area after receiving a call about an armed subject wanted in an assault. Officers located the woman in her car, and she turned over a knife to officers. But then at some point, police say she took out a gun and one officer fired his service weapon. A woman was taken to the hospital with potentially life-threatening injuries. Police later recovered a gun from her car. The 16-year-old who was shot during a fight in southwest Baltimore yesterday is now charged with attempted murder. Detectives now say the 16-year-old hurt himself and the 41-year-old man he was fighting. At last check, the man was still listed in critical condition. The teen was officially charged once he was released from the hospital. From the ABC News desk, the court had to reconvene today in the Lindsey Clancy trial after the jury sent a note to the judge saying they were unable to come to a decision. They're deadlocked once again. For the last 2 days, jury members have been telling the judge they are deadlocked. They cannot come to a decision, to which a judge has urged them to keep deliberating. The jury has been sent home for the night.
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15: Traffic.
16: Watch for heavy delays this afternoon, 895 southbound between Lombard Street and the Harbor Tunnel. We back up on 95 northbound between the Beltway and the Fort McHenry Tunnel. Elsewhere, BW Parkway, heavy delays northbound between 32 and 100. We also back up between Annapolis Road and 95. Southbound side of the BW Parkway, that jams from the Harbor Tunnel Thruway to the Beltway. And we also slow down between 175 and 198. 395 outbound, that's heavy Conway Street to 95. We jam up on the inner loop of the Beltway between 95 and Security Boulevard. We also back up the Harrisburg Expressway to Hartford Road. Outer loop of the Beltway seeing some heavy delays between 95 and Camp Meade Road. From the Mattress Warehouse Traffic Desk, I'm Jason Lee, WBAL News Radio 1090 and FM 101.5.
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15: Weather.
19: Another chance of showers and even a few thunderstorms later on tonight. Temperatures will fall to 74. Another impact day once again on Friday. High temperatures making it to the upper 80s, but it's going to feel more like the upper 90s by the afternoon. Main primary threat with any thunderstorms will be wind that will dry out by Saturday. I'm meteorologist Alencia Jenkins on WBAL News Radio 1090 and FM 101.5.
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21: This is a Bloomberg Money Minute. More signs of a low fire, low hire environment for U.S. employers just ahead of tomorrow's August jobs report. First time jobless claims last week up by just 2,000, near historic lows, and planned corporate layoffs in the first 8 months of this year, the lowest in 4 years, according to outplacement firm Challenger Gray and Christmas. On Wall Street, stocks shooting higher today after a Federal Reserve governor said he'll support no hike in interest rates as long as inflation continues to ease. With that, there were gains of 1% to 1.4% for all the major averages, with the Dow up 624 points, the Nasdaq up 366, the S&P up 81. The board at Volkswagen approving a restructuring plan that calls for 50,000 more job cuts, 8% of its global workforce, and producing 50% fewer vehicle models. And AAA says the average price of a gallon of regular gas nationwide, $4.14, the highest since mid-June. Tom Busby, Bloomberg Radio.
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22: It's anchors away for Brian Newberry's midshipman and senior quarterback co-captain Braxton Woodson facing Towson Saturday in the season opener in Annapolis.
23: Optimistic. I like what I see. I really like this football team. I like the leadership. So a lot to be excited about. A lot of external expectations, which is great. That pressure is a privilege, but I think the internal expectations for us right now are higher than what anybody else's is.
24: Woodson down this near sideline, 35-30, in a race. He's going to win it. Touchdown! 64 yards for Braxton Woodson.
22: So how fired up are you to get this thing going against Towson?
25: Yeah, very fired up, very fired up. You know, they say that you're going to blink and it's going to be Saturday, but it feels like it's taking forever. So, you know, I'm just ready to go, ready to get out there.
22: Navy and Towson, Saturday, with coverage kicking off at 2 on the home of Navy football, WBAL News Radio 1090 and FM 101.5.
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3: Dolly Parton's amusement park, Dollywood, has announced all the ways that they'll be honoring their dreamer-in-chief. The park will add elements honoring their founder, including a waterfall and kiosks where guests can honor the country superstar. In 2027, Dollywood will also introduce Dream Maker, a new character inspired by Parton's imagination library.
4: Potter. Harry.
3: HBO Max has released a new look at its upcoming series, Harry Potter and the Philosopher's Stone. The trailer gives fans a first look inside the Weasley's burrow and Hogwarts's Great Hall. The series starts streaming this Christmas.
5: What do you really want?
3: 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The streamer shared the first look at Danny Boyle's new film, Ink, starring The Crown's Claire Foy and Guy Pearce. The new film comes to select theaters on December 11th before streaming on Netflix on January 8th. Michelle Franzen, ABC News.
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0: Mostly sunny, 88, which is a nice change from the rain we had yesterday. Coming up, we continue to follow that officer-involved shooting in Baltimore County that left a woman in critical condition. What police say led up to the encounter and why they fired their weapons. The issue of congressional redistricting has been taken to Maryland's highest court. We hear arguments from both sides. And shots fired on the Beltway yesterday, now confirmed to be a road rage incident. A suspect is now in custody for that shooting. Plus, we hear from a nonprofit trying to raise money for a beloved part of Baltimore's history. These stories and much more, but first, we're going to get the very latest from ABC News on the Lindsey Clancy trial and the war in Iran and much more at 5:30.
28: ABC News, I'm Chuck Sievertson. The jury's gone home again after deliberating a sixth day, but reaching no verdict in the Lindsey Clancy murder trial in Plymouth, Massachusetts. They're called in and talked to by the judge, who explained to them again what reasonable doubt means.
29: If you evaluate all the evidence and you still have a reasonable doubt remaining, the defendant is entitled to the benefit of that doubt and must be acquitted.
28: Clancy's accused of intentionally killing her three children. According to people in the courtroom, there appears to be an issue with one juror. The Trump administration today filed an urgent appeal with the Supreme Court seeking permission to immediately implement new postal service rules for mail ballots, which critics say impede on the state's authority to run elections. Making no promises on when the average price of gasoline will again be $3, Vice President Vance, he says there are no more Iran war major combat operations. This is ABC News.
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0: At 5:30, good evening. I'm Caitlin Bancroft. Robert is off tonight. A woman is fighting for her life tonight after being shot by a police officer in Middle River late this morning.
5: Baltimore County Police say an officer responded to a report of an assault and armed person in the 1000 block of Carroll Island Road. The officer found a woman in a car wielding a knife, but a police statement says the woman surrendered the knife to the officer. However, moments later, according to police, the woman pulled out a gun, and that's when the officer shot the woman. The officer is now on administrative leave. Bob Costantini, WBAL News Radio 1090 and FM 101.5.
0: Also in Baltimore County, it's all clear this evening in a section of Nottingham following a hazmat situation earlier this afternoon. The fire department says a tractor trailer spilled fuel in the area of Bel Air Road and Wholesale Club Drive. The crews were able to contain the leak in about an hour, and there's no threat to public safety at this time. A Baltimore man is charged with firing a shot at the driver of another vehicle in an alleged road rage incident that happened yesterday afternoon along the Beltway in Anne Arundel County. Here's WBAL TV 11's Barry Sims with more.
7: 40-year-old Brandon Allison of Baltimore is charged with attempted second-degree murder and having a loaded handgun in his vehicle. He is accused in the alleged road rage incident that happened on I-695, the Outer Loop, near Maryland 295. Now, according to state police, Allison fired a shot from his Chrysler Pacifica. It hit the rear driver's side window of a Honda Accord, and the driver of the Honda was not injured.
0: The driver that shot at the Honda is now in custody. The 16-year-old who was shot during a fight in Southwest Baltimore yesterday is now charged with attempted murder. Detectives now say the 16-year-old hurt himself and the 41-year-old man he was fighting with. At last check, the man was still listed in critical condition. The teen was officially charged once he was released from the hospital. And a fight between two men has turned deadly. The Howard County Police Department says Jalen McConaughey repeatedly hit Tevin Sesker during an altercation on Greenwood Place in Savage. This happened last Friday, August 28th. Detectives, they say the victim died from his injuries on Tuesday. McConaughey, who was initially charged with assault, is now facing manslaughter charges. WBAL News Time is 5:35, and coming up, we're going to go in-depth on the Save Poe House campaign. That's coming up, but first, we're going to get a look at traffic and weather.
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9: Traffic.
16: Watch for an accident this afternoon, 95 southbound past 100. Looks like it's on the left side of the roadway. We've got some heavy delays there, 95 northbound jams between the Beltway and the Fort McHenry Tunnel. BW Parkway is heavy northbound between 32 and 100. We also back up between the Harbor Tunnel Thruway and 95. Southbound side, that's heavy 32 to 198. Interloop of the Beltway backing up this afternoon, 95 to Security Boulevard. We also back up between the Harrisburg Expressway and Hartford Road. Outer loop is heavy, 95 to Camp Meade Road. Delays 895 northbound between the Route 2 Spur and the Harbor Tunnel. Get delays on 395 outbound between Conway Street and 95. 32 eastbound slows BW Parkway to Laurel Fort Meade Road. From the Mattress Warehouse Traffic Desk, I'm Jason Lee, WBAL News Radio 1090 and FM 101.5.
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9: Weather.
19: Partly to mostly cloudy tonight. Temperatures will fall to the 70s, and we can expect another round of showers and thunderstorms later into the evening hours. Once again, impact weather for our Friday. It's going to be hot and humid with a chance of scattered thunderstorms, more isolated with the risk for severe weather. 89 is going to be that afternoon high, but it's going to feel more like the upper 90s. I'm meteorologist Alencia Jenkins on WBAL News Radio 1090 and FM 101.5.
0: Mostly sunny, 88 here on TV Hill.
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0: Dr. Jermaine Dawson, the new CEO of Baltimore City Schools, hosted the fourth stop of his listening tour at Frilly Elementary School. It was a chance for parents, teachers, and community members to meet the new CEO and share thoughts, perspectives, questions, and concerns, and other ideas about the school system. Some parents highlighted the need for more communication and more after-school programs and activities.
9: They should have more after-school programs, different events like as far as like sports, reading, just different things so they can spend time after school getting to know the teachers.
0: Absenteeism and truancy were also discussed during the meeting. Dawson, he acknowledged the issue, but noted that progress in reducing chronic absenteeism is happening.
11: I think truancy is a concern, but however, our student chronic absenteeism has actually decreased over the last year, went down by 5%.
0: The next stop on Dawson's listening tour is scheduled for September 9th at Wildwood Elementary Middle School. People living in northern Baltimore County are making their voices heard about a new Carroll Road Bridge. A town hall was held on Wednesday to bring residents, county officials, and agencies together to review the timeline and address concerns. The county says they want the new bridge to have two lanes to handle more traffic, but neighbors, they're pushing for the bridge to remain one lane. The bridge came down under the weight of a septic truck last year, and since then, people who relied on this ban have been forced to take detours. The rebuild process is expected to take at least 4 years. The Maryland Supreme Court hearing a pair of cases today related to the state's proposed constitutional amendment tied to congressional redistricting. Republican lawmakers and other groups, they want it off the November ballot. Assistant Attorney General Daniel Corbin says the question is clear.
12: The voter will understand that moving forward, districting in the congressional sense is unencumbered by anything but federal law.
0: The Republicans, they say the General Assembly followed the wrong process. The Supreme Court hearing comes 1 week after two lower court judges ruled the question could not appear on the ballot, saying the language was intentionally misleading. Election Administrator Jared Damaris said that ballot printing was supposed to start today, and the question was on the current ballot that was supposed to be printed. No update on any decision from the Maryland Supreme Court. WBAL News Time is 5:39.
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2: The Ravens have wrapped up practice for the week. Players are off through Monday, then return to get ready for their season opener at Indianapolis. Rookie guard Venga Ioane says he had a pretty good training camp.
3: I feel ready to go. For me, there's a lot of things that I got to fix in my game, a lot of things to learn. You know, we still got a little over a week left until we play, so using that time to my advantage to get ready for it.
2: Zay Flowers returned to practice today and is expected to be ready for week one. Nnamdi Matabike and Teddy Buchanan are also nearing their returns. Wide receiver Devontez Walker was the lone player absent from today's practice. The Orioles open a four-game series against the Red Sox tonight at Camden Yards. Adley Rutschman will make his first appearance at Camden Yards since the O's sent him to Boston in a trade deadline deal. Game time is 7:15 tonight. I'm Rick Hoschel on your radio home for the Orioles, Ravens, and Navy football. 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
4: Traffic.
16: Well, that crash we were watching, 95 southbound past 100, has been moved off to the shoulder at this point. No longer blocking lanes, but traffic is still heavy through the area. 95 northbound, meantime, heavy from the Beltway to the Fort McHenry Tunnel. Delays on the inner loop of the Beltway between 95 and Security Boulevard, also between the Harrisburg Expressway and Hartford Road. Outer loop, that's heavy from 95 to Camp Meade Road. BW Parkway backs up this afternoon northbound between 32 and 100. We also back up from the Harbor Tunnel Thruway to 95. Southbound side, heavy 32 to 198. Watch for heavy delays. 895 northbound, the Route 2 spur to the Harbor Tunnel. We back up on 395 outbound between Conway Street and 95. From the Mattress Warehouse Traffic Desk, I'm Jason Lee. 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
19: Partly to mostly cloudy tonight. Temperatures will fall to the 70s, and we can expect another round of showers and thunderstorms later into the evening hours. Once again, impact weather for our Friday. It's going to be hot and humid with a chance of scattered thunderstorms, more isolated with the risk for severe weather. 89 is going to be that afternoon high, but it's going to feel more like the upper 90s. I'm meteorologist Alencia Jenkins on WBAL News Radio 1090 and FM 101.5.
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5: Baltimore County police officers investigating a report of a wanted suspect leading to a woman being shot inside a car. The incident was around dawn today in Bowley's Quarter as officers were checking out a report of a wanted suspect. According to police, a woman inside a car allegedly threatened an officer with a knife, but apparently eventually turned the knife over to the officer. A few moments later, though, the woman allegedly pulled out a gun and the officer fired, striking her. The woman is being treated for life-threatening injuries. As per state law, the Maryland Attorney General's office will investigate. Maryland State Police are out with information about a suspected road rage incident in Anne Arundel County last evening. A 40-year-old Brandon Allison of Baltimore is charged with attempted second-degree murder and having a loaded handgun in his vehicle. According to state police, Allison fired a shot from his Chrysler Pacifica. It hit the rear driver's side of a Honda Accord. The driver of the Honda was not injured. The suspect's vehicle was found nearby. And the Trump administration is asking the Supreme Court to greenlight a new postal service rule that would exert control over mail-in ballots ahead of the midterm elections. The appeal to the high court comes after a U.S. district judge last week issued a temporary restraining order blocking parts of the rule from being implemented. National Democratic leaders allege the president is seeking to control voting rights in Democrat Party majority states. I'm Bob Costantini, WBAL News Radio 1090 and FM 101.5.
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0: There is an effort underway to help protect a historic landmark in Baltimore, Poe House. The site is facing new threats during an ongoing West Baltimore redevelopment project. WBAL's Taylor Bennett spoke with a nonprofit called Poe Baltimore that is asking for the public's help during this time.
4: I want to talk to you about this emergency campaign that you guys are starting to cover the funding for preservation-related costs when it comes to the Poe House and Museum. Tell me a little bit about what is going on right now.
6: The Edgar Allan Poe House and Museum, this is the last surviving home in the city of Baltimore where Edgar Allan Poe lived. We are the only Poe Museum in the city. We do a lot of programming around Poe. Obviously, Baltimore loves Edgar Allan Poe. He's such an important part of our story, such an important part of our American story. The historic house is at the very corner, giant demolition project in West Baltimore, right? A lot of people come to Baltimore because they love Poe. They want to see Poe's house, and they think they're going to tour this big spooky mansion from the House of Usher. And instead, they find a big, tiny row house, and it's literally half it used to be when Poe and his family lived there. It was a duplex, and in 1940 it was chopped in half. Housing project at Edgar Allan Poe Homes built onto it. So we have been at the corner of this little mighty museum for the last 77 years, and the entire area around us is being demolished. And we're talking about 7.5 acres surrounding a 620 square foot museum. So that by itself is its own scary prospect. 270 degrees of demolition around the tiny house museum. So of course we're extra vigilant, but like any project, any urban setting, you've got delays, or you have buildings that need to sit vacant for a long time, or you have a lot of construction flying around in debris. And so over this past summer, we were inundated with a lot of extraordinary costs. Cure the museum, water intrusion, pests. And when the project was delayed over the summer, those costs continued to drag out. In addition, a building immediately attached to the historic landmark was left open to water and weather. And with all of the storms that we had this past summer, you had a lot of water coming into the basement of Poe House. Anybody who lives in Baltimore knows you live in a row house, and your neighbors leave their windows open. That water doesn't stay over there. Sometimes it comes over to your house. So we saw a lot of that this summer and not budgeted. We're supportive of the development that's going on around us. We believe in the Transform Poe is the initiative it's called, and it's going to change that neighborhood. And we believe the neighborhood for the better, but to get through that demolition, this is a lot of work for a small organization like ours.
4: Yeah, it always seems like it is a fine balance, right, between welcoming new development but yet preserving some history that is still there. You want both. So how do you do that?
6: One of those ways that we are very fortunate is the fact that Baltimore is known for Edgar Allan. This is a pop icon. You know, you've got a historic literary figure, but just think about how important Poe is to the city. Our NFL team, we're the only NFL team named for a Poe in the entire league. So the city embraces him as this culture icon in a lot of ways. It's really part of Maryland's identity too. That serves the museum. That's just a wonderful truth. And so we are very fortunate to have so many supporters. At the same time, though, we're still so small. We're a tiny, tiny house museum. Poe Baltimore, my organization, we're the nonprofit that stewards the museum. So it is our charge to care for this museum, but it is small. It is mighty. 77 years as a museum in this exact location. We survived demolition once in 1940s. And so 86 years later, we need that continued help.
4: Yeah. Well, small and mighty can go a long way.
6: I hope so. I hope so. It has so far, and we want to keep that going.
4: And like you said, too, it survived so many things, too, over the years.
6: It truly is amazing. This house was built in 1830, so it gives you, and it's half the house it used to be, so it gives you a sense of just how important it must be to the city that it survived this long. And so we hope that sharing what's been going on, especially. It's been a very difficult summer. It's necessary to get through what's to come. There's a future that we want to see, and just preserving history. We know it's so important to people.
4: What's been some of the reaction from local residents that maybe you've talked to in the area? And also, are you getting any kind of support from the city or just other organizations?
6: Once we launched the campaign last week and shared some of the pictures from this past summer, I think people were really surprised. Amazing to me how many times I hear from folks, I love Edgar Allan Poe. I've lived in Baltimore my entire life. Never been to Poe House. One of those places. It's a bucket list kind of place. But I can tell you that we see people from all over the world who come to Baltimore for Edgar Allan Poe. They want to visit his grave. They want to come and see Poe House. So there is an incredible interest and surprise. Again, to give people sort of a sense of the scope of this, we are a 620 square foot museum that sees about 19,000 people a year. So that gives you a sense of just, you know, how important Poe House is, but the entire demolition site, 7.5 acres in the city. That's a startling thing. And I think that most people understand that this is demolition is a necessary part of this project, that good things are going to come. And I think that the consequences of those kind of muscle movements that happen on a big site like that, which is such a small part of it, as a small organization, we're going to feel those outsized impacts.
0: The nonprofit is asking the public to help raise money to protect the house from the potential impacts of this project. The hope is to raise $50,000 so far. $11,000 has been raised. WBAL News Time is 5:53.
7: This is a Bloomberg Money Minute. A lot of Wall Streeters are dialing back earlier bets on an interest rate hike at the Fed's next meeting after Federal Reserve Governor Christopher Waller said he's willing to support keeping rates steady on September 16th if inflation continues to show signs of easing. And we get data for August consumer prices next week. And with that, the Dow shot 624 points higher. The Nasdaq today up 366. The S&P was up 81. Gains of 1 to 1.5%. Oil was flat, though, around $91 a barrel. The U.S. Senate now proposing a plan allowing private contractors to hack into foreign computer systems on behalf of the U.S. military. That's in order to, quote, identify and disrupt adversary networks trying to break into U.S. government and private corporate systems. And Microsoft's Xbox unit rolling out cloud gaming time limits starting in November. So Game Pass Ultimate subscribers will cap play at just $15 a month. 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
20: Traffic.
16: Watch for heavy delays on the BW Parkway northbound between Annapolis Road and 95. Southbound side, we're heavy 32 to 198. We also back up from the Harbor Tunnel Thruway to the Beltway. More delays on the inner loop of the Beltway between the Harrisburg Expressway and Hartford Road. Also between 95 and Security Boulevard. And we back up again Green Spring Avenue to the JFX. 395 outbound, that slows down Conway Street to 95. Watch for delays 895 northbound between the Route 2 Spur and the Harbor Tunnel. 95 southbound, crash after 100. That's been pushed off to the side. Still some stop-and-go traffic moving through there. Meantime, 95 northbound jams between the Beltway and the Fort McHenry Tunnel. 100 westbound slows down BW Parkway on out to 95. 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
20: Weather.
19: Another chance of showers and even a few thunderstorms later on tonight. Temperatures will fall to 74. Another impact day once again on Friday. High temperatures making it to the upper 80s, but it's going to feel more like the upper 90s by the afternoon. Main primary threat with any thunderstorms will be wind that will dry out by Saturday. I'm meteorologist Alencia Jenkins on WBAL News Radio 1090 and FM 101.5.
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0: A constitutional amendment that could change the way Maryland draws congressional voting maps might not happen. We are still waiting for the Maryland Supreme Court to make a decision on that. And we will continue to follow the investigation into an officer-involved shooting in Baltimore County that happened this morning. A woman shot remains in critical condition. The Daily Briefing with Steve Ford is up next. Good night. I'm Caitlin Bancroft, WBAL News Radio 1090 and FM 101.5.
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9: Hi, this is C4. Well, the state Supreme Court, that's our highest court here in Maryland, used to be the Court of Appeals, is hearing two different cases, one from the Eastern Shore, Dorchester County, the other one from Anne Arundel County, around a constitutional amendment that we all know was shoved through a special session at the beginning of this month. And that constitutional amendment, if it makes it to the ballot, would allow the state legislature to redraw congressional redistricting lines only for the purpose of eliminating the one Republican that's in Maryland. Doesn't have to be Andy Harris. It's the one place that Republicans can have an opportunity to elect a representative. So that's what this is all about. But how did we get here? How did we get to the situation where the Supreme Court has to decide on something that is this ridiculous when you really think about it? Well, you had Texas last year, the end of last year, and Governor Greg Abbott, at the urging of President Donald Trump, going in mid-decade, something we don't see because we usually do all of this routine every 10 years, but mid-decade changing Texas's congressional redistricting lines in order to get more Republicans. Then you saw Ohio, Missouri, Utah, North Carolina, California, and the list goes on doing it. So Maryland had to jump in. And when Maryland jumped in with this special session, according to two different judges in two different parts of the state, they knew they were violating a law that they had just passed this legislative session that said that any type of process like this needed to be concluded by July the 1st. I don't know if you look at your calendar, they didn't finish this thing till August. So they knew that they were flouting what the existing law was. So the state Supreme Court will end up deciding on this. The only question we really have to ask is, after the state Supreme Court, what I believe they will do, which is agree with the lower court judges, once they do that, are we finished in Maryland with this exercise? I don't think so. 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
5: It's 88 in sunny skies over Baltimore as the Orioles get set to take on the Red Sox. Coming up, a Baltimore County police officer shoots a woman in a car. We'll have details on the pre-dawn incident and an update on an alleged road rage shooting that closed part of the Beltway about 24 hours ago. But first, we begin with the very latest from ABC News at 6 o'clock.
27: From ABC News, I'm Chuck Sievertson. Some more insight as the jury's gone home again after deliberating a 6-day but reaching no verdict in the Lindsey Clancy murder trial in Plymouth, Massachusetts. They were called in and talked to by the judge, who reminded them of this key consideration.
28: If you evaluate all the evidence and you still have a reasonable doubt remaining, the defendant is entitled to the benefit of that doubt and must be acquitted.
27: At the courthouse in Plymouth, ABC's Aaron Katursky.
29: Lindsey Clancy, who is often quite passive in the courtroom, as jurors were leaving for the night, she turned to watch each juror file out of the courtroom. She knew that her attorney was frustrated. She seems to be on the brink of being found not guilty by reason of insanity, but there is a holdout here that's preventing that.
27: Clancy's accused of intentionally killing her three children. The defense claims postpartum psychosis. Trump administration today filed an urgent appeal with the Supreme Court seeking permission to immediately implement new Postal Service rules for mail-in ballots, which critics say impede on the state's authority to run elections. Asked about the Iran war and high gasoline prices, Vice President Vance at the White House.
2: We've been quite successful up to this point. Gas, frankly, could have been much, much higher were it not for our efforts. But I'm not going to make a promise about when it's going to return to $3. What I will say is that we have to remember, why are we doing this? Number one, it's so that Iran never has a nuclear weapon.
27: Americans are paying the highest prices for gas ever recorded for this time of year, according to the latest Energy Department survey. Gas Buddy reports the national average price of diesel fuel has hit a record high of $5.82 a gallon. Number of U.S. troops wounded in the Iran war was just updated to 790, says a Pentagon database. 18 others have been killed. 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
5: I'm Bob.

0: The officer who fired his weapon has been placed on routine administrative leave, and in accordance with state law, the Maryland Attorney General's Independent Investigations Division will investigate. Maryland State Police are out with information about a suspected road rage incident in Anne Arundel County last evening. WBAL-TV's Barry Sims has more.
1: 40-year-old Brandon Allison of Baltimore is charged with attempted second-degree murder and having a loaded handgun in his vehicle. He is accused in the alleged road rage incident that happened on I-695, the Outer Loop, near Maryland 295. Now, according to state police, Allison fired a shot from his Chrysler Pacifica. It hit the rear driver's side window of a Honda Accord, and the driver of the Honda was not injured.
0: Howard County police have now arrested a man on a manslaughter charge in connection with the death of another man with whom he fought 5 days ago. 32-year-old Jalen McConaughey of Gambrels was originally arrested on August 28th in connection with an assault of Tevin Sesker of Savage, County Police saying. Charging documents say the two got into a verbal fight in which McConaughey told Sesker to apologize to his mom, and in a scuffle, Sesker's head hit the ground. WBAL News Time is 6:04.
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3: The Orioles open a four-game series with the Red Sox tonight at Camden Yards. Brandon Young gets the start for Baltimore. The Ravens appear to be getting healthier ahead of their season opener against the Colts September 13th. Zay Flowers returned to practice today, while Nnamdi Matabike and Teddy Buchanan are also closer to coming back. I'm Rick Hoschel on your radio home for the Orioles, Ravens, and Navy football. 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
1: Weather.
2: Partly to mostly cloudy tonight. Temperatures will fall to the 70s, and we can expect another round of showers and thunderstorms later into the evening hours. Once again, impact weather for our Friday is going to be hot and humid with a chance of scattered thunderstorms, more isolated with the risk for severe weather. 89 is going to be that afternoon high, but it's going to feel more like the upper 90s. I'm meteorologist Alencia Jenkins on WBAL News Radio 1090 and FM 101.5.
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1: Welcome into Orioles Game Day. I'm your host, Valerie Preactor. Another heartbreaking loss for the Orioles yesterday. The series finale against the Rockies did not go as planned. The Orioles had the lead early and then blew the lead late in the ninth inning. Let's go back to the start. Trevor Rogers on the hill for the Birds. And talk about a start. How about some strikeouts for Trevor Rogers right off the bat in the bottom of the first?
4: Swing and a foul tip held on to by Basayo. And a quick 1-2-3 first for Rogers. He gets a strikeout of Goodman to end the first.
1: And that continued in the bottom of the second.
4: The 1-2 pitch. A called strike three. Right on the outside corner. And Rogers, with help from a double play, a pitcher's best friend, faced the minimum in the second. He's faced the minimum through two, and we're no score.
1: Very solid right out of the gate for Trevor Rogers. And then in the top of the third, Pete Alonso drove in a run.
5: 0-1 pitch. That's looped in left field. That's going to drop for a base hit. Here comes Blaze Alexander rounding third, heading for the plate. He will score without a throw. Baltimore's got the lead in Denver. Pete Alonso going a left field with it. Didn't try to do too much with it. Just kind of guided it into left field. Now it's first and second and 1-0.
1: Then it became a 3-run inning for the Orioles, thanks to Luis Robert Jr. knocking in two.
5: The pitch. Swing, high drive, right center field, taking off to the track, at the wall. This ball will clang against that chicken wire fence. 2-run score. Robert to second. He's sliding in with a double. It is 3-0 Baltimore. All the-

0: bat swinging, and that one finally paid off.
1: So an early lead for Baltimore after a three-run third inning. And it was the bottom of that inning where Trevor Rogers allowed the first run to the Rockies.
0: 0-1 pitch here in Denver is hit high, hit well by McCarthy to the gap in right center. That's going to drop and roll. Racing around is Amador. He's going to score. McCarthy wants three. And the throw, the relay is not in time. It skips away. And they're telling him to go home. Rogers picks it up, fires to the plate, the tag. Safe, the call. The Orioles want to appeal it. McCarthy, for now, has a triple plus an error and has touched them all to make it 3-2. But Pasayo immediately pointed to his own dugout, says we got to challenge that. Yeah, there you go. Officially, it's not 3-2. It's 3-1.
1: Correct. So Jake McCarthy called out at home. Thank goodness Sam Pasayo is incredible with plays at the plate. But McCarthy still did drive in an RBI. So that's how the Rockies get their first run of the game. And in the bottom of the fourth, Carrig also drove in a run.
0: 1-1 is rolled slowly up near third. Tough play. Mayo bending down, firing to first. Too late. Infield hit, run scores. It's 3-2. Now Carrig again, 4 for his prior 33. Certainly didn't get all of that one. Just a dribbler up near third. But Mayo was playing back a bit. Had to charge in, scoop it, throw on the run. And Carrig runs well. So he beats it out, makes it 3-2.
1: Fast forward to the bottom of the sixth. Trevor Rogers still on the mound. He actually pitched into the seventh. And he just kept racking up strikeouts.
0: Next one from Rogers taken. Strike three called on the inside corner. Buzz that fastball in there. And that ties a season high. 9 punchouts for Trevor Rogers.
1: But wait, there's more.
0: See if Rogers can get him here. On 2-2, here it comes. Swing and a miss. He got him. He buried the sweeper in the dirt. Pasayo smothers it. And it's a striking out of the side in the sixth inning. The top three hitters in the order.
1: Now he's already into double digits. That was 10. How about 11 punch outs for Trevor Rogers?
0: Here's a swing and a miss, and there's 11. 6 straight strikeouts for Trevor Rogers.
1: 6 2/3 innings pitched for Trevor Rogers. He allowed just 2 earned runs on 6 hits, no walks, and 11 punch outs. What a day for the big man, the ace. Trevor Rogers against the Colorado Rockies, and it can be tough to pitch in Coors Field because of the elevation. Wacky things can happen. We know that. And we eventually did see that yesterday as the innings went on. So we get to now the bottom of the ninth. Orioles held on to that lead 3-2 from the bottom of the fourth until the bottom of the ninth. Andrew Kittredge has now come in for relief, and he is going to close this thing out. 2 outs, 2 strikes, and a runner gets on base. And then what do? Still down to your last strike. 2 outs, 2 strikes. You've got Veen at the plate, and he allows the go-ahead run.
2: Carrig leads from second. Kittredge, the Orioles closer, from the stretch. He fires home. A line drive to the gap in right center field. That's a base hit. This game is tied. Veen around second base. He'll stop there. He has tied this game with a pinch hit double. And we're starting over in the bottom of the ninth.
1: So just to set the scene for you, where I was listening to this, I was actually driving around. So I was tuned in to WBAL listening to Brett and Josh call this exact moment and thinking this is the second time in this series where you have had Andrew Kittredge on the mound, bottom of the ninth, has a lead, and potentially it's squandered. Now, luckily, in that first game on Monday night, Colton Cowser caught and robbed a 2-run home run, which would have walked it off for the Rockies. So by the seat of their pants, saved the game for Andrew Kittredge, because that could have been ultimate disaster number one. Now, we're not seeing ultimate disaster until game three, because he's in the exact same position. Bottom of the ninth, 1 strike away from winning the series and taking 2 of 3. Abednego gives up the go-ahead run, ties the game up in the bottom of the ninth, sends it to extras, and the Orioles offense finally starts to click. But at this point, before even getting to extras, the Orioles have only scored 7 runs in regulation in 27 innings against the Colorado Rockies. That is not a lot of runs. And they were out hit before they even got into extras yesterday against the Rockies. So now here we are, top of the 10th. Pete Alonso grounds out to shortstop. Gunnar Henderson strikes out looking. Luis Robert Jr. grounds out to shortstop. No runs score for the Orioles. Same thing happens with the Rockies. They've got Josh Walker up now pitching for the Orioles. Mickey Moniak fouled out to third. Then they brought in Alex Hoppe. Jake McCarthy was intentionally walked. And Connor Norby, the former Oriole, struck out swinging. And then Hunter Goodman grounded into a fielder's choice. So no run score for the Rockies. So top of the 10th, still tied at 3. Going to the top of the 11th. Here we go. Samuel Basayo.
2: The pitch. A line drive into left field. That's down for a base hit. Around third base, Luis Robert. And the Orioles have the lead. Samuel Basayo comes through in the 11th. 4-3 Baltimore.
1: You can hear the Orioles fans still in the crowd at Coors Field yesterday. Then, two outs, top of the 11th, Orioles still at the plate, and Blaze Alexander gets in on the action.
2: The 2-2 again. Blaze ropes it into center field. That's a base hit. Tavares scores, and the Orioles have a 5-3 lead. A great at-bat for Blaze Alexander. Down two strikes, fighting off some tough pitches, and he comes through right on right. And now Baltimore is a two-run lead.
1: They would take that into the bottom of the 11th. Grant Wolfram now out on the mound pitching for the Orioles in relief. By the way, he's the sixth relief pitcher after Trevor Rogers pitched into the seventh inning, by the way. So talk about a spent bullpen. So here we are, top of the 11th now. Grant Wolfram on the mound. And somehow, some way, the Rockies are hitting all of a sudden with runners in scoring position.
2: 3-2. Here's the pitch. Poked into left field. That's a base hit. Getting to it is Robert. Rounding third is Sullivan. He will score. It's a one-run game.
1: And then the dagger.
2: Here's the 3-2 pitch. And a looper into left. Here comes Robert. He has to play it on one bounce. The game is tied. The plate is offline. And the Rockies win it. The Orioles twice a strike away. And in the bottom of the 11th, Colorado wins it 6-5 over the Orioles.
1: Literally deja vu in the bottom of the 11th. Two outs, two strikes, Grant Wolfram against Brett Sullivan, and he can't get the out. Can't do it. 17 strikeouts for the Orioles in this game through seven pitchers on the mound, and they still can't get the final out. Not sure how it happens, not sure why, but the Orioles fell to the Rockies in the series finale 6-5 after twice having the opportunity to win this one and win the series and take 2 out of 3. Instead, they leave with one win, and that was because of an incredible, mind-blowing catch from Colton Cowser in center that could have also went extremely badly for the Orioles. When we come back here on Orioles Game Day, we'll continue to mull over the loss of yesterday, talk about the road trip, and hear from Craig Albernaz and a few guys in the clubhouse. Stay tuned.
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1: Welcome back into Orioles game day. I'm Valerie Preactor. We're continuing to look at the loss from yesterday that the Orioles suffered to one of the worst teams in the league, if not the worst, the Colorado Rockies. So here's Craig Albernaz, post-game, talking about the emotions surrounding the result.
14: Yeah, very disappointing. You know, it's three runs in Colorado. Never feel good about it, and especially with a one-run lead. And, you know, even two runs going into extras, like, the lead's never safe here. And this one hurts. It's tough, but it was a good road trip for us. We're pumped to get back home, get in front of our fans. But ultimately, good road trips right now, or they're okay, but not good enough. We have to... When we have the lead, we got to close it up.
1: They did go 6-3 on this road trip, but they could have had the opportunity to go 8-1 if they would have beat the Rockies in the last two games of the series. So Trevor Rogers was on the mound for 6 2/3 innings and racked up 11 strikeouts. What did Craig Albernaz think of that?
14: Rogers outstanding today. I mean, 11 punchies, no walks. You know, he was efficient. He did a great job of navigating that lineup, and you know, it was almost like he was getting stronger kind of as he was going a little bit. So it was one of Rogers' better outings.
1: And what did you see from the offense, basically getting out hit by the Rockies until you get to extras?
14: Today was better. I thought the approach was better. You know, a lot of just taking what Sagana was giving us in the relievers as well. We're trying to do too much, you know, especially in the 11th. You know, Sammy started off, and then Beavers, and, you know, obviously Blaze with a great AB. Like, that's when we're at our best. And like, yeah, we can slug. Also, we have other clubs in our bag as well. And today was a better indication of our offense.
1: They went 4-for-11 with runners in scoring position yesterday and stranded 10 on base. Problem was the bullpen fell apart, and specifically Andrew Kittredge. So what's been going on with him?
14: We've been using him a lot, which is a good thing, which means we've been ahead in games, late in games. You know, Kit, he gave us a lot of contact, but also I thought his stuff looked pretty good today. To me, that one mistake was to Veen, where, you know, he executes the slider where he needs to. Who knows what might happen, but the slider just popped out of his hand. It was a good pitch to hit.
1: Now talking to Trevor Rogers, we know how crazy games can get in Denver because of the elevation. What was that like, the atmosphere to pitch in?
15: A couple times I threw a changeup, and it was probably the best cutter I threw all year. I was just trying to battle with that and not trying to get into my head about it and just executing my pitches.
16: Was it much of an adjustment?
15: Not really. You know it going into it. Everything's just going to be shorter movement-wise, and you just make those adjustments, and everything else stays the same.
1: How about those strikeouts? Did you notice?
15: To be honest, I had no idea that I struck that many people out in a row. Some of the guys told me, and I had no idea. I was just locked in on pitch to pitch and making my pitches, so I think it just falls back to execution, and I did a really good job of that today.
1: What's the overall takeaway from this series and maybe just that final game in Denver?
15: You really just got to look at it. We didn't get the job done today. Should have won the game. We didn't. Very frustrated. We're all frustrated right now, but we got to flush it. I mean, as soon and quick as we can. We got some really important ball games. We got, I don't know, 25 days left. We got to flush this one, as frustrating as it is, and continue to play good baseball, because we're not out of it.
1: And for Blaze Alexander, coming back off the IL, coming up in a big spot in extras and playing in Coors Field, I mean, it's different.
17: You get some crazy innings here, and, you know, again, no leads ever safe here, really. You know, they're blooping a blast. You know, the gaps are huge here. Guys take extra bases, and, yeah, man, definitely, you know, fun place to play. Might get in some guys' heads. You know, it's a really good ball flies here, you know, but I don't know. I think we... You know, we played well enough to, like, win a series. We just, you know, we had a couple tough innings. And, yeah, and like I said, back home, already, you know, personally already flushed this loss. And, you know, I'm worried about Boston tomorrow.
1: The problem is, you saw what Gunnar Henderson was able to do in Sacramento against the Athletics. And he had a 4-for-4 night, two home runs in that game against the Athletics. And, of course, they swept the A's on the road. And then they come into Colorado, and Gunnar Henderson goes 1-for-12. That's right. He had one hit in that opening game on Monday night, and then 0-for in the final two games. That's tough because you thought that Gunnar Henderson was sort of making a resurgence here at the beginning of September and potentially going to be on a roll maybe in this final month of the regular season for the O's. And that's exactly what they need. And they're not getting that out of their star shortstop still. So it's a tough pill to swallow. But now the Orioles do turn their attention to the Boston Red Sox. And this will likely be the return of Adley Rutschman to Camden Yards, the first time since the trade deadline when he was sent to the Boston Red Sox in exchange for a huge minor league haul and Carlos Narvaez. This is going to be different. Whether or not he plays, that's still up in the air. He is currently day-to-day with a hyperextended elbow, according to the team. So we're not even sure if Adley Rutschman is going to get game action against his former team, but this is a four-game set. So even though they're in town starting tonight, we've got all weekend to see if Adley Rutschman will start to feel better and at some point maybe make an appearance as a DH or come in and catch for a little bit. But we'll see. I mean, I'm interested, of course, to how the Orioles team is going to react. Obviously, those are his brothers, right? Those are the guys that he grew up with in the minor leagues. And we've talked at length about this. But for Adley to come back here to Baltimore, I wonder what the emotions are going to be like. And I'm sure we'll hear that tonight. So keep your eyes out, plan accordingly, get out to the ballpark. Let's dial in on what's happening around the yard in this homestand that's against the Boston Red Sox and the Cleveland Guardians, because there is a lot happening. It's Bark at Oriole Park tonight, one of my favorite events that they do throughout the year. They've started to add more and more of these because they get sold out every single time. And I'm hoping that the weather's going to be beautiful and we're not going to have to deal with any rain tonight. So fingers crossed, it's all good for the pups. And it's also Towson University night. So shout out to all the graduates of Towson University, my father, Steve Preactor included. And they're giving away an Orioles t-shirt in the Towson color of yellow, a limited edition t-shirt, which is awesome. So we always love when they get to do things like that. And then tomorrow night, Friday, September 4th, the Orioles are celebrating the 60th anniversary of the 1966 World Series. So that, of course, is commemorating their victory over the Los Angeles Dodgers. They'll host a special pregame ceremony. Of course, you've got three-time World Series champion Jim Palmer in the house. And you're also going to see Boog Powell and Eddie Watt. They will throw out the ceremonial first pitches for the game. And then they also have to give some love to the other Maryland universities. So it is Salisbury University night on Friday. And there's also a special edition t-shirt for that. You can go to Orioles.com/ticket packages to check those out. City Connect Friday, of course. And then on Saturday, it is the Zay Flowers jersey giveaway. They are jam-packing this homestand. I'm telling you, 15,000 fans will receive a Zay Flowers jersey. And he's actually going to be at the ballpark to throw out the ceremonial first pitch. So the Ravens mascot, Poe, will be there. The marching Ravens will be there. The cheerleaders. Saturday at the ballpark is going to be awesome against the Red Sox. And then on Sunday, the Orioles are celebrating the 30th anniversary of Eddie Murray's 500th home run celebration. So this is in honor of the 30th anniversary of the Orioles legend and baseball Hall of Famer Eddie Murray hitting 500 career home runs. And the Orioles are hosting a ton of celebrations during Sunday's game. So you just want to be in attendance to receive orange Eddie signs. That's a direct replica of those that were given out back in 1996. So just come out to the ballpark on Sunday and experience all the fanfare and celebrate the great Eddie Murray. 7:15 is first pitch tonight, starting game one against the Boston Red Sox. We've got it for you here on WBAL. When we come back here on Orioles game day, we'll take a look at the pitching matchup.
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19: Traffic.
20: Well, a crash we were watching 50 eastbound between Davidsonville Road and 97. Looks like a vehicle into the woods is a part of this. All the activity has been pushed off to the right shoulder, but it is still heavy through there. Heavy on the BW Parkway northbound between Annapolis Road and 95. We also back up 198 to 32. Southbound, we jam up approaching 198. Interloop of the Beltway, that's still heavy from the Harrisburg Expressway to Hartford Road. And we're a bit stop and go between 95 and Security Boulevard. 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
27: It's 87 here on TV Hill. Good evening. I'm Bob Costantini. And we begin with breaking news. The Maryland Supreme Court ruling a short time ago, the General Assembly's attempt to amend the state constitution over redistricting can make it on the November ballot. Maryland State Election Administrator Jared DeMarinis told WBAL TV 11 News that the justices ruled to allow the constitutional amendment question to appear on the ballot, but with some different language. Baltimore County police officers investigating a report of a wanted suspect leading to a woman being shot inside a car. The incident was around dawn today in Bowley's Quarter as officers were checking out a report of a wanted suspect. According to police, a woman inside a car allegedly threatened an officer with a knife, but apparently eventually turned the knife over to the officer. A few moments later, though, the woman allegedly pulled out a gun and the officer fired, striking her. The woman is being treated for life-threatening injuries. As per state law, the Maryland Attorney General's office will investigate. And Maryland State Police are out with information about a suspected road rage incident in Anne Arundel County last evening. 40-year-old Brandon Allison of Baltimore is charged with attempted second-degree murder and having a loaded handgun in his vehicle. According to state police, Allison fired a shot from his Chrysler Pacifica. It hit the rear driver's side of a Honda Accord. The driver of the Honda was not injured. The suspect's vehicle was found a short time nearby. I'm Bob Costantini, WBAL News Radio 1090 and FM 101.5.
26: Thursday, September 3rd, Maryland congressional redistricting lawsuit debated in court. Neglect charges after children found alone in Baltimore. Iran claims new attacks against U.S. Mideast bases. Mistrial possible in Lindsey Clancy murder trial. Orioles back home for key series with the Red Sox. Trusted news, captivating talk. 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
28: Traffic.
20: Well, at crash, we were watching 50 eastbound between Davidsonville Road and 97. Looks like a vehicle into the woods is a part of this. All the activity has been pushed off to the right shoulder, but it is still heavy through there. Heavy on the BW Parkway northbound between Annapolis Road and 95. We also back up 198 to 32. Southbound, we jam up approaching 198. Interloop of the Beltway, that's still heavy from the Harrisburg Expressway to Hartford Road. And we're a bit stop and go between 95 and Security Boulevard. 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
2: Weather.
1: Partly to mostly cloudy tonight. Temperatures will fall to the 70s, and we can expect another round of showers and thunderstorms later into the evening hours. Once again, impact weather for our Friday. It's going to be hot and humid with a chance of scattered thunderstorms, more isolated with the risk for severe weather. 89 is going to be that afternoon high, but it's going to feel more like the upper 90s. I'm meteorologist Alencia Jenkins on WBAL News Radio 1090 and FM 101.5.
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1: The Orioles are hosting the Boston Red Sox to begin a four-game series tonight, 7:15 as first pitch. We are leading you all the way up to it right here on WBAL. And the O's currently in the middle of a stretch where they're playing 16 consecutive games. So, yes, the bullpen is spent, the offense is tired, but they're entering into a homestand against two teams that are currently ahead of them in the AL wildcard standings. And now the Orioles are currently sitting now in last place in the AL East, tied with the Toronto Blue Jays at 69 and 71, two games below 500, but they're just a game and a half out of a wild card spot. Now that spot is currently claimed by the Cleveland Guardians, who have a record of 70 and 69, but the Orioles are currently in a three-way tie for that spot, and that would be with the Blue Jays and the Texas Rangers. All three of those teams have identical records. And when you take a look at the AL East standings just themselves, the Rays are sitting atop the division in first place at 83 and 56. There's only 22 games left in the entire regular season, just seven series left for the Orioles. That's it in the month of September. If they want to see playoff baseball this season at Camden Yards or on the road, potentially in the wild card, at most, they would have to win 14 straight games if they wanted to even contend to win the East, which is likely out of reach. Okay, so let's just throw that out. Anything less than that, though, also helps. If they go on a rip of 10 straight wins and you see some losses from the Toronto Blue Jays and the Boston Red Sox. Hey, what if you win 3 of 4 in this Boston Red Sox series? Wouldn't that be interesting? Not to mention the Cleveland Guardians have been on an absolute tear, and that's why they are currently holding on to that final wild card spot in the American League. That's just the way that it is right now. So the Orioles have to work extra hard. And also, they do not control their own destiny at this point, because even though they're just a game and a half out, that seems so far away. Because we talked about that elusive number of 500. They reached it for exactly one day. Couldn't hold on to the record of 500 for the first time since April. Took 4 months to get back to 500 for the Orioles, and they could only hold on to that record for one day. That's just the fact. Here's what they can do about it. And it all starts tonight. You win tonight, you're back on track, okay? Because they had won 4 straight on the road and then lost 2 straight. So ended up with a 6-3 road trip. And now they're home to see if they can get back in the win column. So 7:15 tonight, they're throwing out Brandon Young on the hill. And you got to love when Brandon Young is out there, because he has a 9-3 record. And the Orioles have the most success when he is the starting pitcher on the mound. So the 28-year-old has a lot on his shoulders tonight, potentially the stopper of this. And maybe we'll see another moment where we'll say, this is the turning point. Right here is when they're going to start to go on a run and figure things out here in the month of September. So Brandon Young in his 24th appearance on the mound in 2026. He has racked up 103 strikeouts in 131 innings of work. He's got an ERA of 3.38, which is currently the lowest ERA of any Orioles starting pitcher in the rotation right now. So big stuff for Brandon Young. The last time he was out on the mound, it was in Sacramento. He didn't get credited for the win, but the Orioles did beat the Athletics when he was on the mound. And he hasn't actually recorded a win since earlier last month, August 11th, against Minnesota. So we'll see if he can personally get back in the win column tonight against the Red Sox, who are throwing out Jake Bennett, the left-hander, on the mound tonight. That's going to be a tough one for the O's. We know how much they struggle against left-handers. That does include, every once in a while, Coby Mayo, Jackson Holliday, and Gunnar Henderson. So we just got to make sure that they are on it tonight against the lefty. He's got a 9-6 record, Jake Bennett, a 3.27 ERA. This is just his 17th start on the hill for the Red Sox this season. And he's only pitched in 93 innings, so 74 strikeouts. And he is looking at back-to-back wins coming into tonight against New York, the Yankees, and the San Francisco Giants. So he pitched 7 innings against the Giants 2 weeks ago now, allowed just 3 earned runs and punched out 6. And in his appearance against the Yankees, 6 innings, he allowed 0 earned runs. So a scoreless outing against the Yanks and punched out 7. So this kid really has it. 25 years old, Jake Bennett on the mound for the Boston Red Sox, taking on Brandon Young tonight. 7:15 is first pitch. And I do really quickly want to take a look at what Adley Rutschman has done since he's been in Boston after the trade deadline. He's only played in 15 games because, remember, he was injured at the trade deadline. So in 15 games with the Red Sox in the month of August, he slugged 1 home run, went 9-for-53 at the plate, and drove in just 4 runs, 15 strikeouts, and in 8 of those games, he went 0-for at the plate. He's currently dealing with a hyperextended elbow, not on the injured list just yet. He's just day-to-day, according to the Boston Red Sox. We'll see if he gets any game action at Camden Yards this weekend. It's a 4-game set, and it all starts tonight, 7:15, first pitch. Listen to it right here on WBAL. That does it for me here on Orioles Game Day.
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26: 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Coming up, we get you ready for the first pitch of today's game. 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
4: From Oriole Park at Camden Yards, the Baltimore Orioles return home with a chance to pull within a half game of the American League wildcard with just 22 games to play. And as if we needed any more juice leading into the weekend, the Boston Red Sox are here, and the Adley Rutschman homecoming is underway. Once again, it's a pleasure to bring you to the broadcast booth. I'm Ben Wagner with Brett Hollander. And behind the scenes tonight, Alec Hildebeitel and Ryan Leshko will help bring you the broadcast. There are no shortage of talking points leading into the first of a 4-game series. And specifically on this day, plenty of smiles to share as well. You'll hear from the Orioles' former top overall pick. You'll hear from his former teammate, Orioles outfielder Colton Cowser, and our exclusive conversation with manager Craig Albernez coming up on the pregame show. And he'll drop a little nugget, a surprise cameo, during the pitching meeting. Oh, yeah, you can guess who popped in just to say hello to some friendly faces again. All coming up as part of our pregame show as we work our way towards the first pitch. Night number one. Boston, and Baltimore here on the Orioles Radio Network.
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25: And it is a hot and muggy night in downtown Baltimore, but the Orioles finally back home to start a very important homestand, the second to last homestand of the season after 19 games and about 21 nights on the road since August the 2nd, but the second-to-last homestand, 7 games here at Camden Yards against teams in the thick of it in the American League, starting tonight against the Boston Red Sox. And tonight is the return of Adley Rutschman. And let's take you back to May 21st, 2022.
28: And now, ladies and gentlemen, the moment Oriole fans have been waiting for.
29: The Baltimore Orioles making his Major League debut, number 35, Rutschman.
25: Yeah, that was May 21st, 2022, the highly anticipated debut for the Orioles' first overall pick out of the 19 draft. And over the last four or so years, the Orioles, their fans, and Adley Rutschman have shared a lot of moments together. The 1-1. Rutschman to left field and deep. Melendez is back. He's at the track. He's at the wall. He leaps. It's gone. A grand slam for Rutschman, and the Orioles are back in it. Adley clears him. His second home run of the season, and it's a 6-4 game. A one of many. And today, Adley Rutschman is now a member of the Boston Red Sox. And earlier today, in the visiting clubhouse, he spoke here at Camden Yards.
30: What's it like being in this building? Obviously, you're going to a different clubhouse, but so many familiar things. How are you feeling today?
31: It's a lot of feelings going on. Different being over on this side, but saw some guys outside here just now, and just like a lot of memories, a lot of positive memories, just good interactions with guys, and so. Yeah.
30: Was it weird pulling up to the ballpark today, or how'd that feel?
31: Yeah, I mean, you got some old habits that kind of, you've walked down the tunnel so many times, taking an early right turn. So definitely a little different, and some of the guys were giving me a little bit of crap. They were texting me saying, make sure you don't take a right turn in the dugout after you ground out or something, so...
8: out.
9: What do you think it's going to be like when you come to the plate the first time? Fans, obviously, are going to be on the field.
31: I don't know. I've talked with a couple guys just about how it's gone for them when they've gotten traded and going back, and from being here, it's just like it's so many positive memories, and I'll just kind of take stuff as it comes, but all new experiences.
14: You've been through a lot professionally in a month. I mean, what has it been like?
31: Yeah, it's been some adjustment, just making sure that I'm on the same page with the new pitching staff and all new personnel. So making sure everything's kind of running smoothly from the catching side, and that's kind of been the biggest thing as far as workload goes, making sure that I'm doing those guys a good service when I'm behind the plate. The Red Sox have done a great job just helping me along and kind of getting me integrated into a new routine.
9: How important was it for you to be back in the lineup for this game?
31: I mean, I want to be in the lineup for every game. It just kind of worked out that today, feeling good and able to be back in there.
15: So I know how much the relationships in that clubhouse meant for you, and it's very clear with how they felt about you as well. As far as baseball goes, like from the time you showed up and looking around, wondering, from the debut to now, what do you take away from your Orioles tenure on the field?
31: I mean, that's a lot to unpack in a short amount of time. But like I said, it's nothing but positive things to say about the Orioles, the organization, the staff, the players, coaches, just from top to bottom, from getting drafted up until the trade deadline this year. It's just it's been a phenomenal experience. Nothing but positive things to say about everything and everyone in the organization.
25: That is former Orioles catcher Adley Rutschman in the lineup tonight for Boston and batting third and doing the catching for the Red Sox. When we come back, we will hear from Blaze Alexander on the disappointing conclusion to the last road trip. That's next on the Orioles Radio Network.
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19: Left lane is blocked southbound 95.
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16: Friday morning on Justin Scott and Spiegel, comedian Kim Whitley is going to be joining us in studio. She's in Magoobies this weekend. 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
25: No getting around it. It was a painful conclusion to what was otherwise a very positive road trip for the Orioles, 6-3 overall. But they had a shot at 7-2, 8-1 against the lowly Rockies. And Blaze Alexander spoke yesterday about the results.
2: Definitely disappointing. It was really good, you know, road stand, whatever it was. But, you know, it doesn't take away what we did in St. Louis there. And then the sweep in Sacramento, obviously, you know, we kind of had them on the ropes. Definitely a series, you know, we should have won. But hey, man, we're get to go back home. We got two really big series, Boston and Cleveland, and yeah, man, we're gonna show up and give our best.
25: And what happened to the offense over the last six games of the road trip? The Orioles hit just 197.
2: You get some crazy innings here, and you know, again, no leads ever safe here, really. You know, they're blooping a blast. You know, the gaps are huge here. Guys take extra bases, and yeah, man, definitely, you know, fun place to play. It might get in some guys' heads, you know, it's a really good ball flies here, you know, but I think we, you know, we played well enough to, I think, win a series. We just, you know, we couple tough innings, and yeah, man, like I said, back home, already, you know, personally already flushed this loss, and, you know, I'm worried about Boston tomorrow
25: is now Boston tonight. And the Orioles are just a game back of that final wild card spot in the American League. And Colton Cowser talked about that today.
3: Yeah, you look at the schedule, we only got however many games left. 3-4 weeks is what we're at now. So, yeah, every game matters, especially getting to play some of the teams that are fighting for that wild card spot. That's whenever you can see some of those standings shift. So I think just as a group, just showing up with the mindset is that you know, every little thing matters, and just taking care of the little things like that, hopefully, you know, will put us up on top.
25: That is Colton Cowser. When we come back, Ben Wagner chats with Craig Albernez next on the Orioles Radio Network.
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12: The Orioles are finally back at home after a couple of very long road trips back to back, three cities included on the last two trips away from Camden Yards. We visit with the manager, Craig Albernaz. Albie, there is so much about the game aspect. There is so much about the human element. And guys that get close over the duration of a season or multiple seasons together, they connect. And they love to see the familiarity and the friendly faces. One of those guys is going to move from orange and black and wear red and white tonight for the Boston Red Sox. Thinking back over the last month, what has it been like in the transition from Adley Rutschman? And what is it like to look across and expect Adley Rutschman there in Boston today?
13: I think the first day was tough, obviously, just because the emotions were running high through the clubhouse. But our guys did a great job of taking care of business that series, the following the trade deadline. And just like I told the guys, this is part of the game. And the game keeps moving on. And we have to, you know, Adley's not here. We have to keep on pushing. And because we're in it right now, and our guys did a great job of doing exactly that. You know, when, you know, everyone wants the best for Adley, but ultimately we still have a job to do and the game still moves on. Our guys did a great job of that. But, you know, today will be fun. This series will be fun. Adley already stopped in the clubhouse quickly today. You know, day one of a series is a lot for a catcher with the meeting. So he stopped in quickly, said hi to everyone, which was cool. And, you know, I'm excited for, you know, obviously he's going to be out there and the fans get to celebrate him, you know, after the trade deadline. And, you know, so I'm excited to see the video montage. A lot of guys were talking about it too. So I'm sure it would be a lot of emotions and a lot of crap talking back and forth with everyone.
12: You sure he just didn't go into autopilot mode and just make the right before he was supposed to get to the visiting clubhouse here?
13: I'm not sure, but might have been some jokes made where if he grounds out the shortstop, is he going to just peel off and go into our dugout because that's his auto response. So there's a lot of that going on. So that's why it'll be fun today to kind of see the guys and hopefully we can hand it to him.
12: Hey, always fun to watch Brandon Young on the mound, too. He has put you in consistent position since he got into this rotation and submitted himself, now going back 23 starts. What is it about a Brandon Young day that makes you excited?
13: Yeah, it's just he's answered the bell every single start. And I'm not sure we would be without BY, you know, with Eflin going down, Bass going down, him being able to solidify that rotation slot. But when BY's out there, he competes. You know, he takes the ball. He's efficient with his pitches lately. He attacks the strike zone. He's starting to get using his slider and his curveball more, so he's kind of becoming a little more well-rounded and a little more unpredictable on the mound, which helps. And he's unfazable on the mound. You know, like he's pitched through some tough games. He's pitched through some tough innings. He's pitched through games where he didn't have his best stuff and still gave us a chance to win. And that's what I like about BY. And honestly, all of our starters, they go out there and just compete. And that sets the tone. You know, obviously, KB like sets the tone and Boz. But having, you know, Chris Bassett there as well, just being that veteran voice of knowing when, like, you don't have your best stuff, how can you still compete? You know, having those little conversations. So BY has really grown this year, and like I said, we're always excited to give him the ball.
12: Good luck tonight in game one against the Red Sox.
13: Let's go, Wags. We need you today.
12: I'm here for you, buddy. That's the manager, Craig Albernaz. More of the pregame right after this on the Orioles Radio Network.
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3: 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Well, Felix Bautista pitched for AAA Norfolk yesterday. Three games now in AAA, much better than his one out and only appearance in AA Chesapeake. But for Felix, in three games in AAA, 2 2/3, two hits, one run. He's thrown 53 pitches over those three games, and he's only walked two. Remember, he got one out in Chesapeake and walked three, and he has struck out now four batters in 2 2/3. So we will see when his next appearance is as he inches closer to maybe returning to the Orioles here in 2026. When we come back, we have a preview of tonight's interesting starting pitching matchup. That's next on the Orioles Radio Network.
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4: Fastball at the knee, strike three called. Got him looking at a four-seamer at 96 miles an hour.
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5: It has been a very long road traveled for the Baltimore Orioles. The last 19 out of 25 ball games have been spent over the course of six different cities, wrapping up the month of August and then jump-starting us into what will be a flurry finish through the month of September. Welcome to the ballpark as we settle in, getting ready for the opening game of a four-game series between the Baltimore Orioles and the Boston Red Sox. More Brett Hollander coming up in just a moment. I'm Ben Wagner. We look out at Oriole Park at Camden Yards. The lights are bouncing back and forth as the sun sinks out to the west as night starts to take hold in front of the warehouse, lifting the lid on this four-game series in which a couple of clubs are thinking about playoff contention. Right now, the 69-71 Baltimore Orioles take on a position Red Sox club that is bound for the postseason after a just unbelievable run through the tail end of July and to start August, where the Red Sox had an unbelievable 27-3 run. They now come into play 75-68. And they will do it tonight in what is a cloudy condition, Charm City. Thankfully, though, no inclement weather like we had early this morning throughout the early part of this afternoon, where at times it was an absolute downpour here around the greater Baltimore area. But no rain in sight since the ball clubs got to town today. Our field conditions are brought to you by our friends at ProLawn Plus, delivering home run lawns all season long. As we work our way towards the first pitch under these cloudy skies, it is warm, it is steamy, officially 87 degrees right now, in front of Brandon Young, who will take the slab today at 28 years of age. And for any pitcher with any team, there has been no better record this season in Major League Baseball than the one that the Orioles have behind Brandon Young, who have gone 18-5 with their tall Texan out on the hill. Meanwhile, it's been quite the splash for Jake Bennett. The 25-year-old out of Tulsa, Oklahoma, has been fantastic and maybe the surprise standout in Boston's entire season. A ball club that was certainly touted for their pitching, the depth in the rotation, but this has been a guy that has been somewhat of a surprise after being acquired from the Washington Nationals organization. And that's saying something, because you've got Ranger Suarez, the big-ticket item from the offseason. Then you've got Patrick Sandoval, Peyton Tolley, who made his big splash late last year and in the postseason, and then, of course, the stalwart in the rotation in Sonny Gray, who is in the Cy Young Award conversation. And then you will find Jake Bennett on the bump to lift the lid on this four-game series here tonight in Baltimore against Brandon Young. The rest of the series has Shane Boss, Chris Bassett, and Kyle Bradish against Ranger Suarez, Sonny Gray, and Peyton Tolley. And how about this for the Orioles? Three out of the four games, they will face left-handed starting pitching. Can the tide continue to trend in favor against the Portsiders for the O's? It's Baltimore and it's Boston. The lineup cards have been exchanged, and there was quite the ovation for the guy that will bat third for the Boston Red Sox in a couple of moments. We'll tell you about where Adley Rutschman is situated and interim manager Chad Tracy's lineup on the other side of the break when we come back on the Orioles Radio Network.
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9: Well, the margins of error have really tightened in this baseball season. It is now September the 3rd, the penultimate homestand for the Orioles. It starts with four tonight against the Red Sox, three starting Monday against the Guardians. Every game at this point feels really important. Game number 141 for Baltimore as they welcome in the 75-65 Red Sox, currently in third place in the American League East, but firmly in the postseason if it ended today in that second wild card spot. They are five back of New York for that first wild card spot, but comfortably up on the third spot in the wild card standings. And they have Roman Anthony leading off, just off the injured list. He's the designated hitter. Batting second is Mickey Gasper. He's at first base. This fellow by the name of Adley Rutschman will do the catching. He's batting third. Willier Abreu's in right field cleaning up. Batting fifth is Nick Sogard. He's the second baseman. Caleb Durbin will play third base and bat sixth. Jaron Duran, having a down year, he's batting seventh in left field. Newly acquired Eli White will be patrolling center field, batting eighth. And Isaiah Kiner-Falefa, just off the injured list for an extended period of time, he's batting ninth, and he is playing shortstop for the Orioles, managed by Craig Albernez. Now 2 under .500, 69-71.
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